0: to 25 Benadryl tablets at once to achieve a euphoric high, even hallucinations. Richard Preston's daughter tried it last week.
1: She was perfectly fine Sunday. Within 24 hours, she's laying lifeless.
0: Hundreds of kids have been hospitalized after overdosing on the over-the-counter allergy medication. At least five have died since the TikTok challenge was first issued in 2020. Jim Ryan, ABC News.
2: The Academy of Motion Picture Arts and Sciences elected a new board of governors that includes director Guillermo del Toro, producer Fred Berger, and incumbent members Lou Diamond Phillips and writer Dana Stevens. After this election, the Academy says women make up 47% of the board, with 32% from underrepresented communities. I'm Stephanie Officer, ABC News.
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6: From the WPBF 25 First Warning Weather Center, I'm Chief Certified Meteorologist Chris Martinez with a look at South Florida's certified most accurate forecast. Warm and humid tonight. We'll get down to the upper 70s, partly cloudy skies. Then as we take in your Tuesday, a hot day, high temperatures in the low 90s, scattered showers and storms in the afternoon.
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9: Great radio stations everywhere, along with Polo, and Gabby's in for Sam. It's the Joe Pags Show. Glad to have you along for the ride. Thanks a lot for stopping by. We've got a lot going on. Is there a deal with Iran? Yes. No. What? Is there a deal with Iran? Yeah, no. Yes. Well, you know. But is there? Well, no. Is there a peace accord, like an official deal? The answer is no. There is a memorandum of understanding, which is the first step that is signed by both parties. It's almost like a formal ceasefire. Let's get the deal done. Now, for them both to sign it, you would assume that they both agree to the provisions. So what's in it? I don't know. I mean, what's in it? Somebody asked President Trump that.
10: Mr. President, when will the text of the MOU be released?
9: When will the text of the MOU be released?
11: I think pretty soon. I would say, I mean, I want it to be released because it's a very powerful document. It's not like the Obama document, which was just a terrible document. It's a very powerful document, and I want it to be released. So probably pretty soon. I would say sometime after Friday, because the Strait opens completely. It's open now, but it opens completely. We'll have all the mines knocked out of, for the most part. We have a lot of lanes right now already. So I think sometime in the very near future, yeah.
9: Sometime after Friday. Now, others are saying we may never see the actual MOU. We'll see the final deal once that's in place. Let's take a look at some headlines from some so-called news outlets on this. Let's actually go the other way. Let's go with the Hill first. Trump, Vance, Iranian officials sign U.S.-Iran peace memo. That's from the Hill. It's actually pretty true. It's what they did. Signed something that could be called a memo or a memorandum, which is memo short for that. Newsweek. Oh, let's just go for it. Why the Iran deal is criticized and called surrender. That's Newsweek. That's their take on it, which, of course, is being called surrender by only some idiots on the left. I mean, like Chris Murphy and others are calling it surrender when, of course, it's not, maybe by Iran. And then you've got Newsmax, who says Iran deal sends oil tumbling, gas prices could ease within weeks. Now, I did not pass the gas station today. I don't know what gas prices are now. I do know that they're about a dollar cheaper than they were, and that's yesterday, the day before when I passed by, a dollar cheaper than they were before. I didn't see what they were today. I'm guessing in Texas, it'll be in the $2 something range soon enough, if it's not already. Again, I didn't pass by today. I know that it was 4 something today in Michigan, where another one of my daughters. It'll be interesting to see how fast that happens. You see the headlines? They signed a memo. Well, that's actually the most correct one. Why some are calling it surrender. One idiot on the left is calling it surrender, and so you're going to quote that idiot, I guess. And then the other one says gas prices could plummet soon, which is also true, but the actual story is they signed a memorandum. And yes, both sides did sign it. The president was asked more about this today.
12: The president, does the deal involve anything?
9: By the way, he's in France, and sitting next to him is Macron. Macron. That's the president of France, the prime minister of France. Gabby, can you say that for me? Macron. Macron.
13: Macron.
9: Yeah, it was pretty good. Polo? Macron.
14: Macron.
9: Exactly. There, you both nailed it. I think you both did very, very well with that. All right, here it is. Here it is again. He's sitting there with Macron.
12: Mr. President, does the deal involve any sanctions relief for Iran? When would that go into effect?
9: Does the deal include any sanction reliefs for Iran, is I believe what the guy said.
11: Well, they have to. It's really a behavioral thing. If they do what they're supposed to do, that starts taking effect.
9: It's a behavioral thing, he said. Behavioral thing. Now, J.D. Vance, the vice president, has been making the circuit. He sat down with Jake Tapper for some reason, and then also, I think, with Gail King or somebody. But he's certainly the point man on this. He's been out there negotiating this thing from the very beginning. Here's what the vice president had to say.
15: What the agreement does is fundamentally set up a structure whereby if the Iranians behave like a normal country, then we want to treat them like a normal country and welcome them into the world economy. What paragraph one of the agreement says is effectively that Iran commits itself, just as the United States commits itself, to regional peace and stability. And part of that, Jake, is that the Iranians have to stop funding violent terrorist organizations. They have to stop funding regional instability.
9: It's so strange looking at Jake Tapper as he's talking to the vice president. Like, when I'm actively listening, and you'll hear and you'll see if you go and check out the YouTube page, you'll see me doing interviews. I don't do this. Jake Tapper sort of does this with his head. And those listening on the radio, I'm moving my head from the left all the way to the right, just sort of like trying to shake his hair or something. It's weird. Just is.
15: But the important thing about this agreement, Jake, is that everything from what Iran gives us on the nuclear program, and of course, that's the most important thing, is the commitment verifiable to never building a nuclear weapon. All
9: as soon as I said it, he stopped doing it.
15: All of these things come along with benefits if Iran delivers, and nothing if Iran doesn't deliver. So we certainly expect that as part of our broader agreement, Jake, Iran is going to stop funding terrorist organizations. Most importantly, they're going to have a verifiable commitment to not building a nuclear weapon. But the good thing about the way that we've set this up is that we have the leverage here. We have the ability to welcome them into the world economy if they perform. We also have the ability to say, you know what, you don't get anything if you don't meet your end of the obligation.
9: Boom. So we find out some of what's in there without having the actual text of it. I would love just to see it. I mean, why not put it out there? It can't be top secret. I'd like to see it. Does it include getting the so-called nuclear dust that the president's called it? Does it include some sort of verification that they're not working on a nuclear weapon? Does it include not one dime unfrozen to the theocracy? Not one. I mean, what does it include? Does it include getting all the mines out of the Strait of Hormuz? Does it include the Strait of Hormuz is open now, and it's really open where we can verify that it's open? So I like that we're getting some from the vice president. I'd like to have some more. He continues.
15: We already signed the deal digitally yesterday, and there's...
9: This one is on Good Morning America now. Before we had CNN, now we've got Good Morning America.
15: There's been no money released, and that won't change, George. Again, this is a performance-based thing. If we see the Iranians making, for example, taking action to eliminate their stockpile of enriched material, then yes, sanctions relief will follow. If we see the Iranians taking action to allow the kind of verification regime that we need to see to know that they're not going to build a nuclear weapon, yes, sanctions relief will follow. So this is really about walking down a pathway here where the Iranians will be welcomed into the world economy if they do the right thing. And George, we have to remember, their economy is fundamentally destroyed. Their nuclear program is fundamentally destroyed. If they don't do the right things, if they don't allow the verification regime, they're never going to have the money to rebuild their nuclear program to begin with. So this is fundamentally a win-win for the American people. What the president has said is he wants it to be a win for the Iranian people as well, but that requires some real trust building and some real positive conduct from the Iranian political system. We're going to see if that happens. If it does, they're absolutely going to find the president of the United States and the entire team a willing partner to make their...
9: What we're getting out of this is they've got to do what they've been told to do. We're not really getting filled in on what they're told to do, but no money. But yes, the sanctions can be, there could be some relief from the sanctions if they do what they say they'll do. If they don't do what they say they'll do, the sanctions will stay on. Now, we've already proven to it, so you got to take it this way. We'll have more at the bottom of the hour with Brent Sadler from Heritage.org. You got to look at it this way. We have shown the Iranians that, A, militarily, they have no chance, not even for a second. B, financially and economically, we can cripple them, making inflation go up to 70 or 80% and making it very hard to get the resources you need. And if you're not feeding the people right, if you're not getting them energy and fill in the blank, then the people will turn on your ass. Now, he says that they're not getting any of this money. Certainly not going to pay them off like Obama did. We're not going to give them any of this money that's frozen. I hope that's true. That's all great. At the same time, it's important to note that Benjamin Netanyahu, the prime minister of Israel, is saying, we don't have a deal. So this is a deal between Iran and the United States, clearly. Now, it'll be interesting to see what happens, because if Israel continues to do what it's doing, then this is going to make this deal moot. So I would assume that Israel saying what they're saying, that's important to him and to them, but I don't think he's going to step on President Trump's toes. One more soundbite on this, and I want your thoughts on the Memorandum of Understanding. The Memorandum of Understanding, something like that. I want your thoughts on this. Is this the right step? Is this a victory? When you see some lefty idiot in the United States saying that it's somehow a surrender by the United States and by President Trump, what are your thoughts on that? Here's one more soundbite. I believe this is the vice president on CBS This Morning, or do they call it CBS This Morning? I think that's what they call it, with Gail King, I think.
15: Yeah, Gail, as you know, sometimes with these agreements, there are some diplomatic...
9: I think it's called CBS Mornings, it says.
15: Protocols, some technical things to work out, but we plan to release the full text this week. We want the American people to see it, but we've also seen, of course, some misreporting about what's actually in the agreement. We've seen some accurate reporting about what's in the agreement. I think the most important thing for the American people to appreciate is that what this agreement does is really twofold. On the one hand, it ensures that Iran will never have a nuclear weapon while simultaneously opening the Strait of Hormuz. You already see oil prices from a high of $126 a barrel down to about $80 a barrel today. That's a lot of progress. But it also, Gail, fundamentally extends a hand to Iran and says, look, if you guys are willing to honor your obligations, if you're willing to allow real inspections of your nuclear program, then we will welcome you back into the world economy. I think what the president of the United States wants to do is turn over a leaf of 47 years of a failed relationship between the United States and Iran, but that requires the Iranians to actually honor it there into the bargain. So when people say that billions of dollars of assets will be released, that's not true. What is true is that Iran will have a much better and much more prosperous future if they meet the obligations they make in this agreement. We'll, of course, see. That's one of the things we're going to work out in the technical talks that will follow the official signing on Friday.
9: He was consistent with every outlet. He was on with CNN. He was on with ABC. He was on with CBS. I'm sure he was on others as well. He was consistent. It is performative. They've got to perform. If they do the things that they've agreed to do, then things will get easier for them and life will be better for them and for the people in that country. One of the biggest arguments about this deal, it's not really a deal yet, the Memorandum of Understanding, is why is the theocracy still in place? Why did you not get rid of them? Wasn't that part of the initial plan? There would be an opportunity for the Iranian people to get their country back. Well, I go there with Brent Sadler at the bottom. I ask him very directly, what about that? Can it still happen? And he says, yes, it can still happen. So your thoughts about the memorandum, your thoughts about the impending deal, your thoughts about gas prices plummeting, and that means that everything's going to plummet because we of course, truck things around this country on big rigs that take, you know, diesel fuel. The economy will probably bounce back in a major way very quickly here in the United States. Can we trust the theocracy in Iran? I'm going to say right up front, I don't think so. But if you've got them by the rear end and you tell them we're going to make your economy horrible again, or we're going to block the ports again, we're going to stop you from being able to use any of your resources and to make money for your country, I think they probably will have to. They've been shown that militarily they have no chance. They've been shown that. And what are the ramifications for China? And there are some for sure. I talked to Brent Sadler about that and then some. Your thoughts about this coming to an end? 833-JOE-PAGS-7247. Or go to joepags.com, scroll down, click on contact. My interview with Brent in its entirety is up over on the YouTube as well, joepags.com/YouTube. Go check that out right now. Plus, the uploads that I did on Saturday and Sunday as well, don't miss those. I mean, in the meantime, tell you about Webroot. Webroot.com/PAGS. If you're sick and tired of dealing with a slow computer, a slow device, it might not be the technology. Our knee-jerk reaction in this day and age is to go buy something new, go buy something that you think is going to be better. But even if you do that, the old-fashioned antivirus that you might be using is slowing things down, using way too much memory, using your hard drive space. 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We're back after this.

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0: Hi, great to have you. Thanks. I appreciate you making it happen. Brent Sadler at the bottom of the hour. He's an expert from the Heritage Foundation, heritage.org. Going to break down exactly what this memorandum should be saying, because we can't see it, and what it might be doing. And is the chance or are the hopes for the Iranian people to get their country back, are they dashed? And he says no. He explains why it's probably no. Let's go into that negative story from Newsweek, because I want you to understand what the left is saying, even though this is a very good thing, obviously. This is what the left is saying. Why the Iran deal is criticized and called surrender. This is from Brendan Cole and Steve Molman, because one person couldn't write this garbage. Quote, "Let the oil flow," President Donald Trump wrote on Truth Social Sunday as he announced the deal with Iran to end the war and reopen the Strait of Hormuz. Speaking in France on Monday, today, he said, the deal's all signed, adding that the vital waterway is expected to fully reopen by Friday. But the agreement has quickly drawn backlash over its lack of detail, reported concessions to Tehran, and the decision to defer key nuclear issues to future talks. While some have welcomed the prospect of easing social global disruption, critics say the memorandum of understanding leaves core questions unresolved. They just made a bunch of assumptions that they can't make. What did Iran get? What are you talking about? Concessions to Tehran? Like what? They better outline it here or else forget it. Under the framework as reported, I don't know what that means, the U.S. would lift its naval blockade of Iranian ports in exchange for reporting reopening the strait, while more detailed negotiations over Iran's nuclear program and sanctions relief are expected over the next 60 days. That structure is fueled concern the deal delivers immediate gains to Iran while postponing the most contentious issues. Huh? The deal is also expected to apply across multiple fronts, including Lebanon, raising the prospect of limits of Israeli military operations against Hezbollah, something Israeli officials have rejected. Israel's anger is the subtitle now. Israel has been among the most vocal critics even before Trump's announcement. Israeli newspaper something described the emerging disagreement as a bad deal. The emerging agreement is a bad deal, highlighting that Israel, despite fighting two wars against Iran in the past year, was not directly involved in the negotiations. Senior Israeli officials have continued to voice alarm. Finance Minister Bezalel Smotrich or something, I don't know, called the MOU bad for Israel and the entire free world, pledging to continue efforts to topple Iran's regime. Yasser party leader Gadi Eisenkot said there's a vast gulf between the Prime Minister Benjamin Netanyahu's promises of total victory and the outcome of the talks. See, those who are criticizing are the ones who didn't want this to happen to begin with. And once it started happening, it's Trump's illegal war. You got to go to Congress and beg for more time. You got to go to Congress and beg them to allow you to go to war, so on and so forth. Those same people are calling it surrender. Well, what do you want? A, it's not surrender. Iran found out. They FAFO'd. Okay? They found out. Iran found out. You keep on, saber-rattling and nuclear saber-rattling. You're going to find out. The free world, led by the United States, is not going to sit idly by as you act the fool. That's the first thing. Military has been hampered and handicapped big time in Iran. Is it gone? It's not gone. But the Navy's at the bottom of the sea. And their ability to fight back attack is nowhere near what it was before this thing started on February 28th. Their economy is completely screwed because of what we did. So this is easily a win as long as you get it to the point to where you can verify there's no nuclear fission, no nuclear enrichment going on. The fission, the Fordo, the whatever, all that stuff, it's got to be gone, got to be done. And we have to physically go in there and take it out. If we don't go and take out the enriched uranium, I'll ask questions too. But I trust that the president made a good deal here, or is making a good deal here. But it still begs the question, why are these people still in charge? And it might make you respond and say, well, who do you put there? I talked to Brent Sadler about that and a whole lot more. I definitely want to hear from you on this. 833-JOE-PAGS, 833-563-7247, joepags.com. Do you care about this? Important to you. Glad gas prices are coming down and the economy will be getting better. Do you think we should have gotten in to begin with? Do you think that Iran will hold up its end of the bargain, which it has not done, for almost 50 years? All that and more coming up. Keep it here.
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15: 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In a video on X today, California Governor Gavin Newsom says the DOJ is investigating he and his wife.
16: In recent days, federal agents have knocked on the doors of family, friends, and former employees. Not because they found a crime, because they're simply trying to find one.
15: Newsom claims President Trump is going after him because he's thinking of running for president. Sources familiar with the matter tell ABC News California investigators have been looking into Newsom's wife's taxes. Dangerous heat unfolds across parts of the West Coast.
17: Forecasters are warning of, quote, lethal temperatures that could reach as high as 110 degrees in parts of Northern California. The extreme heat stretching to Oregon and Washington. The National Weather Service says temperatures will stay elevated overnight, offering little relief. And the heat isn't the only concern. Officials are also warning beachgoers along the California coast about dangerous ocean conditions. Hannah Batah, ABC News, New York.
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25: From the WPBF 25 First Warning Weather Center, I'm Chief Certified Meteorologist Chris Martinez with a look at South Florida's certified most accurate forecast. Warm and humid tonight. We'll get down to the upper 70s, partly cloudy skies. Then as we take in your Tuesday, a hot day, high temperatures in the low 90s, scattered showers and storms in the afternoon.
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0: Is there a deal? Is there not a deal? Why are some people unhappy with the so-called deal? I don't know. We've got to get with Brent Sadler, of course, Senior Research Fellow, Naval Warfare and Advanced Technology, Allison Center for National Security at heritage.org. Brent, how are you? Good to see you.
27: Doing well, running around ragged on my end, but world events are fast-paced.
0: Well, and you're the guy to turn to. That's why everybody wants to have you on. Let's cut to the chase. This is a memorandum of understanding. We haven't seen it yet. Have you gotten any details on what's in this? What does this deal look like?
27: So none of the details have been released to the public. And quite frankly, it seems to be shaping up like more like a business deal where you have a handshake or an MOU. And I don't think we're ever going to see the light of day of that. But we probably will see once everything is signed on Friday. That's when we'll actually see, I think, something tangible and real that we can comment on and assess. But clearly, both Iran and the United States, Trump and the leadership in Tehran, have agreed that they want to stop the fighting. And so that's where we are now.
0: And I'm for that, certainly, but I wonder why the theocracy is still in place, and I wonder if we can trust them. I'll ask you about all that in a second, but let's get into some of the details the president has said. He has said not a dime will go to Iran. That's a really good thing. He says the Strait of Hormuz will be open. There won't be any tolls on the ships. He says they're going to stop the blockade of the ports of Iran. All of that sounds promising, and I would think that my gas prices are going to plummet very soon. Do you think that Iran will agree to those things the president says that they have agreed to?
27: I don't think they have much leverage, if any, to try to push back on it. The key thing is to hold them to account, and that's why getting them to sign the MOU was so important. So they don't have that much leverage. The United States, President Trump specifically, has pretty much all the chips to play.
0: What about the people, and even people on the conservative side like I'm on, who are saying, well, wait a second, you're making a deal with the devil. They've lied before. They'll lie again. They're going to now go and start chanting death to America in Parliament again. Well, what do you make of people who are worried that the same old guard, although the original guys are dead, we killed the first three levels, it's still the same theocracy. What do you make of what they're saying about that?
27: Well, the difference between now and past efforts is that we've so thoroughly, with our Israeli allies over the last 2 years, so weakened and destroyed their regional power as well as their domestic power, that this is not the same regime anymore. I mean, right now it's not clear if the nature of it's changed enough yet, which means it's all the important that the United States and our allies have continue to have leverage, being able to institute a blockade again to hold the Iranian economy captive. But increasingly, we're multinationalizing the Strait of the security in the Strait of Hormuz. The French have said they're going to be there. They already were not too far away. The right. Brits, the Japanese. So that's going to be a harder nut to crack for the Iranians should they renege on the deal. There's more players that are going to be physically there.
0: What made them give up? And again, it's Brent Sadler from Heritage.org. What made them say, okay, we better make a deal? Was it because the inflation rate is 70 or 80% in Iran right now and we're ruining their economy? Or is it because militarily they found out? They FAFO, as people would like to say in this day and age.
27: Yeah. Well, not any one of those things is enough to get us to where we're at. So it's actually probably a little bit of all of the above. You know, the Chinese were running into, you know, problems with their energy needs and reserves were a lot lower than they thought. Inflation, great, but that's not really going to move the needle in Tehran. But the IRGC, which really had been getting in the way of a deal, they clearly have lost a lot of their political clout. I think that's a reflection of their loss of military strength at home. So I think that gave the political leadership and perhaps the religious leadership, which is now, it's not the chosen son, the anointed one to take over from the former supreme leader. So we've got potentially a regime that might change, an IRGC that's going to be sidelined. But it's early days. But I think that dynamic, a sidelined IRGC, an emboldened political leadership that got us to where we are now.
0: It's Brent Sadler, again, a senior research fellow, Naval Warfare and Advanced Technology, Allison Center for National Security. Heritage.org is the website. So as we're watching this unfold, I kind of got what you just said. I kind of feel like you're saying the regime still might fall, just not going to happen today.
27: Or it might just evolve itself to a better place in a longer term. Key thing is maintain the guardrails so that the Iranian regime, as it transitions or changes in the future, A, it's not going to threaten American lives and not going to threaten American interests, and certainly will live peacefully with its neighbors in Israel.
0: A lot of people listen to the president's words on, like, the first night when he walked out in February 28th and said, here's what's going on. He said the Iranian people have a chance to get their country back, might be the only chance they ever get, but they're not getting their country back. And there are people who are Persian in nature, big names here in the United States, who are saying, again, you're making a deal with the devil, and it's no deal at all. How does that look? Because I think that the president sneaked out a word about a month ago where he said, we did arm the Kurds, but they kept the arms instead of going and helping possibly have people, you know, do the uprising. How do you empower the 90 million Iranians who are against the 2 million who are for this regime to rise up on their own? They have no right to have an arm. They didn't have any internet for 2 months. How do you get them to understand if they rise up, they might be able to get it done?
27: Well, Starlink goes a long way in trying to get some of that, the veil of secrecy, of course, with the internet. But it's the Iranians' country and their opportunity to take, and they still have it. It just may not be as fast as they would have liked, and certainly not handed to them by the United States. But again, if you look back at the 1979 revolution, it was not one group. It was actually quite a number of groups that had very different, I guess, goals and objectives. It was just the religious theocrats that murdered their way to the top. And it took over a year for that. And that was with the United States, you know, nagging and insisting that the Shah step down.
0: Right. And what about the Shah's son? Because for a long time, it looked like Pahlavi, was it Reza Pahlavi? He would be put in place. Maybe 6 months later, you have fair and free elections. At least you have a nucleus to hold it together, as people in the street were actually chanting the guy's name. Is that still in play? Because for a while, it sounded like Ahmadinejad was going to be involved somehow because he hates the theocracy now. But then he backed away somehow. So what does it look like if they do get some sort of a, I think, as you said, if they mold into something different, if they metamorphose into something different, what does it look like? Is it the Shah's son? Is it Ahmadinejad? Is it somebody else?
27: I think all of those players have a part to play. The key thing is to make sure the IRGC, the last remnants and the most thuggish of the groups there, isn't able to reconstitute and get back into ascendancy. That's the impediment to moving forward in a positive way, but at the same time encouraging political and the political leadership and the professional military, the more moderates in that country. They're not moderates like we would want them to be, but they're moderates by what the reality inside Iran is. To not let perfect get in the way of good enough to take the next step. And again, the Iranians have to be in the driving seat. The United States leverage and the military there is to make sure that there's not a threat to American lives or American interests.
0: Does this apply, this deal, does it apply to Israel? Because almost immediately on X, it was Israel isn't making a deal with Iran, and Israel's going to continue to do so on and so forth, not only with Iran, but also with Lebanon. Does Israel, are they bound at all by this?
27: It's a good question. Again, we don't know what's in the letter of this MOU. And again, it's just an agreement to basically stop the fighting.
0: Right. Which,
27: because Israel and the United States started this, that you would, by just inference, assume that. Israel's got their hands full right now with their northern border with Hezbollah. But right now, things should be quiet. The key opportunity here, and the president has signaled this multiple times since Sunday, and that is, this is a historic moment that could change the power dynamics and change for the better for a more peaceful future in the Middle East to include Hezbollah finally meeting its 1989 obligation.

0: ring and taking the loss with Iran. A, that's a horrible guy, and he shouldn't be in the United States Senate. Just my opinion. You could agree if you want. But B, how on God's green earth, I don't care what side you're on, can you look at this as anything else other than a full victory by the United States? What is he talking about, Brent?
1: I think he's pandering to groups that don't really pay attention to the international news or the reality on the ground. The Iranian Navy is at the bottom of the Persian Gulf. Their air force has been, you know, smoldering on the side of the runway. There's not much air force left. So this is not a victory for Iran. They actually have had to capitulate to make the concessions to basically end this fighting. They might get something out of it in the longer term, but this is far from a victory, and it's far from the United States kind of giving up, to be very clear.
0: It's very strange. I mean, why not say, okay, we went in there and did a good job. I still can't stand Trump, but on this one, he did a good job, then move on. Why do you think they have to politically make something negative about everything? Because the guy's had plenty of wins. You want to make fun of how he looks or how he walks or how he talks. I mean, whatever, that's fine. But to say that you didn't, that we didn't obliterate Iran is kind of dumb, isn't it?
1: Yeah, it's also not very smart about American national interests and security that are beyond partisan politics. But again, I think these are folks that are looking for cheap political points for personal political gain, and that's pretty much the end of it. And I think most Americans will see through it, even his constituents, the senator's constituents.
0: I know you've got to go very soon. Heritage.org, go and check out Brent Sadler. Go follow him everywhere, too. Just very quickly, I think that I know that the operation in Venezuela made China very, very weak, and that harmed an ally they had in the Western Hemisphere. This action and this end to this war, what does that do for the Chinese link with Iran? I'm guessing it would make them weaker as well and maybe more reliant on people that are allies with us to get their oil and gas and whatever else. What is China's perspective on this?
1: Well, it's about the energy. It's not about geography or anything else for the Chinese. And you're right. If you have Venezuela and Iran into the mix and a very strong U.S. presence, basically able to shut down the Straits of Hormuz, that holds a significant amount of energy that the Chinese need. 20% of their imports come from Iran. So, yeah, they are in a vulnerable place, made even more precarious if the regime in Iran starts to shift away from China, which I think is inevitable.
0: I know you're being pulled every which way. Brent, thanks for making some time for us today. Go and do some more. We'll see you on TV all day and night, I'm sure. That's how good you are on this topic. Thanks so much, my brother.
1: All right, have a good day.
0: All right, you too. We're back after this on the Joe Pag Show. Stay right here.
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0: 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As I said, Brent Sadler was going to bring it, and he did bring it. He did bring it. And I wonder what you think about this. Is this the end of it? Is this enough for you? Because a lot of people are saying it's not enough. You didn't get rid of this horrible regime. And they're liars anyway. Why would you accept the word of a liar? Well, we know that we could always turn the sanctions back on, and they're still on right now. We know that we could still blockade their ports anytime we want. We know that we can still do all the things that we've done, including even more military action if necessary. So if Iran doesn't hold up their end of the deal, then, you know, there will be hell to pay. But I'm with you. I don't want this theocracy to stay in there. Now, again, many people say the president's playing 3D, 4D chess, whatever. And I'm not so sure that that's really the story. But I like what Sadler has to say. He says they still can get their country back. That's still possible. That isn't a done deal. By the way, back to the UFC fight last night at the White House. Polo brought this up earlier, and here's the story from TMZ. I think. Actually, I've got to go to the actual TMZ on a different... Give me a second here. It turns out the president did, in fact, not smirk and enjoy the fact that the guy was saying that Michelle Obama's a man. The guy Hokit. Is it Hokit or Hockit? I'm not even sure. But he, in fact, was given a chain by the UFC fighter, and he took the chain off after he said that about Michelle Obama. Says President Trump ditches Hokit chain after Obama jab, reaction caught on video. And those who are watching on the video, I'll try to fast forward it. You can see the president, you know, takes the chain off right about here. Now, earlier he was given that by the fighter. After the fighter won, he went over, shook the president's hand, gave him the chain, put it around his neck. Actually, put this thing over the president's head, and the president took it off after the comment was made. Sonny Hostin, of course, is claiming that President Trump enjoyed the joke somehow and laughed at it. President Donald Trump, the story says, appeared uncomfortable after Josh Hokit's nasty remarks about Michelle Obama at UFC Freedom 250, to the point where he yanked the fighter's chain right off his own neck shortly after the controversial comment. The new footage was unearthed by CNN on Monday today, showing POTUS reacting in real time to Hokit's now viral moment after beating Derek Lewis via second-round TKO in the White House South Lawn. As part of his celebration, Hokit went over to President Trump and put the chain on him, which DJT initially embraced, shaking the fighter's hand and giving him a standing ovation. But after the undefeated heavyweight got his thoughts on the former first lady off his chest, Donald Trump didn't seem nearly as happy with the gesture. The clip shows Trump waiting a beat before removing the chain, and then he appeared to cringe as the rest of the crowd reacted. The president has not shied away from his hate for the Obamas in the past, but this one seemed a bit too out of bounds even for him. So that's the update on that. We do have Bill in Anchorage, Alaska, about the fight last night. What do you think, Bill? Talk to me.
1: Well, I guess my take on it, and I am a little older than you even, is for so long the conservatives have allowed the left to just run over, say anybody. Now, all of a sudden, if anything is said about them, they're over the top enraged. Maybe they should tone down their side.
0: Well, I would think so, Bill. I'm going to let you go because that Bluetooth is not working as well as we'd like for it. I appreciate you driving down on Anchorage. I appreciate you listening and calling in. And maybe next time we could have, maybe you pull over and you put it to your face. But I hear what you're saying. And listen, I was very quick to comment, very quick, when people on X the other night were talking about how horrible this is at the White House, blah, blah, blah, blah, blah. And I'm like, you didn't seem to care about the cocaine at the White House. We still don't to this day know whose it was. Could have been any number of people. And in fact, one of the people whose coke it could have been, don't know if it was or not, is Hunter Biden. Could have been his. But he's out there on some sort of strange tour doing podcasts all over the place. And they're like trying to help him, I don't know, revitalize his image. It's weird. This is the same guy on all those videos with those questionable aged women. This is all those, the same guy on video is weighing how much crack cocaine he's getting for his purchase. This is the same guy on video, you know, doing all sorts of disgusting things. He's now on the podcast tour. All of he's planning on hosting a podcast, or if he's doing it because he thinks he's going to run for office or something. This is the guy whose daddy had to pardon him for almost 11 years worth of stuff that he might have done. 10 years, 11 months. His daddy had to pardon him, and he's out there now on the rejuvenation tour or something. It's weird. So all the things that happened in the White House under the Biden regime, Those are to be ignored. President Trump is bad for doing this at the White House or for building a ballroom. It doesn't make any sense. And the caller is exactly right. Out of Anchorage, maybe the left should take a look at themselves first and maybe clean up their side, because all the violence coming politically is coming from the left. All of it. It just is. How many conservatives were gathered last night? I don't even have the number in front of me. It was tons of people, thousands upon thousands of people at the Ellipse watching this thing happen last night at the White House. And I didn't hear anything about any uprising, any violence, any negativity, any anything. So maybe the left should probably get a hold of itself and realize that this game of being completely outraged by the UFC fight, and again, I was not a big fan of them as they were building it, but I think it came off very, very well, and I'm proud of them that they pulled it off nicely and no violence, and that flyover, man, that made the whole thing during the national anthem. The left needs to check itself. We're not falling for the okey-doke. 833-JOE-PAGS, 833-563-7247, joepags.com. They're trying to surveil everyone overseas. Kay Hill next hour to talk about that and more. Keep it here.
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10: From ABC News, I'm Stephanie Officer. President Trump made his grand entrance at the G7 summit in France today, touting his new agreement with Iran. Though many questioned what the differences were from the last agreement signed in 2015. ABC's Rachel Scott is in Geneva.
11: Iran already agreed not to possess nuclear weapons as part of its deal with the Obama administration, which President Trump tore up in his first term. Former President Obama speaking with ABC's Robin Roberts before the deal was announced.
12: You spent a lot of time during your pregnancy wrestling with the threat of a nuclear Iran. How do you think things are being handled right now there?
13: It is doubtful that any agreement that arises is going to be significantly different or a significant improvement from the deal that we had in the first place.
10: In Los Angeles, Iran's national soccer team prepares to enter the World Cup stage against New Zealand without more than a dozen members of their team, including support staff, after their visas into the U.S. were denied. ESPN's Jeff Carlisle.
14: As of this morning, there were 13 members of the Iranian delegation who did not receive visas, and as a result, they are being forced to remain at the team's base camp in Tijuana, Mexico. Included in that group that were denied visas is the president of the Iran Football Federation, Mehdi Taj. Now, earlier in his professional life, he was a high-ranking intelligence officer with the Islamic Revolutionary Guard Corps, which has been designated a terrorist organization by the U.S. State State Department.
10: Senate Majority Leader John Thune has confirmed he spoke with Senator Mitch McConnell after McConnell was hospitalized Sunday morning. The South Dakota Republican said the 84-year-old sounded good and he wants to be back at work. A spokesperson says, quote, Senator McConnell is fully engaged with staff on Senate business and Kentucky matters. McConnell's office has not provided any more information about his diagnosis or status beyond the statement they issued yesterday confirming his hospitalization. You're listening to ABC News.
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25: From the WPBF 25 First Warning Weather Center, I'm Chief Certified Meteorologist Chris Martinez with a look at South Florida's certified most accurate forecast. Warm and humid tonight. We'll get down to the upper 70s, partly cloudy skies. Then as we take in your Tuesday, a hot day, high temperatures in the low 90s, scattered showers and storms in the afternoon.
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0: Great radio stations, he said, all over the land from San Antonio, along with Polo, Gabby's in for Sam. It is the Joe Pags Show. Glad to have you. Really appreciate you stopping by. There's a lot going on. 833-JOE-PAGS. 833-563-7247. JoePags.com. Somebody stupid said something stupid. That's one of the things that I like doing. I think I built my social medias outlining that. And I got to put it out there. And those of you who are in South Dakota, I apologize up front, but I find your senator to be an absolute dork. This guy, John Thune, should not be the Senate Majority Leader. And every single time he has an opportunity to put the Save America Act as part of a piece of legislation, he refuses. Just doesn't seem to do it. I don't know why. Keeps on making excuses. Well, I just don't have the votes. Well, get the votes. What is the job as the majority leader if you can't bring legislation to the floor? You can't bring legislation to a vote. If you can't rally your troops, you've got 53 Republicans in there to 47 Democrats. You can't make that happen? Really? Why?
1: It's a well-known fact around here, sometimes perhaps not fully grasped around the country, but anybody who follows this process closely knows that we don't have the votes. And the only way that you could figure out a way to get the votes, and even in that case, the Save America Act didn't even get 50 votes last week on the floor of the Senate, but even if you confine it to...
0: What is he talking about? Now, this is, I guess, in response to the president saying, it's time to go and get this done. And I'm actually going to start it again, but pause it, because on the screen, it actually shows a truth from President Donald Trump. A few Democrats are against FISA, with or without Bill Pulte going to D&I as acting. What kind of a deal is that? Besides, I'm against FISA if it doesn't come with a Save America Act full version firmly attached to it. Make America great again. Thank you for your attention to this matter, President Donald J. Trump. And the guy who was chosen as the Senate Majority Leader just says, look, we don't have the votes. And again, it's my question is simple. Who is supposed to get the votes? It's you. And then he says, like, it's a matter of fact, look, we couldn't even get 50 votes last week when it came to the Save America. Why not? You got 53 Republicans. Why couldn't you get 50? What's the issue? It's on you, dude.
1: It's a well-known fact around here, sometimes perhaps not fully grasped around the country, but anybody who follows this process closely knows that we don't have the votes. And the only way that you could figure out a way to get the votes, and even in that case, the Save America Act didn't even get 50 votes last week on the floor of the Senate, but even if you confine it to...
0: Why not? Why don't you have the votes? Because the follow-up question from... whomever it is that's asking him the question should have been, well, why not? Why don't you have him? What's the question? What exactly is it that's holding things back? Who's the majority leader? And actually make him answer that. Well, why can't you get the 53 on your side? Because you know damn well if it were 51, hell, they didn't need 51. When it was 50-50, they still got everything done they wanted to get done. Because you had 50 Democrats voting for it, 50 Republicans voting against it, and Kamala Harris would come in to save the day and be the deciding vote as the president of the Senate. This guy isn't even getting you 50-50 so J.D. Vance can break the tie. Why not? And I don't think he'll come on. I've been an open critic of his on X. And the president says, put the Save America Act along with FISA, we can talk about it. And the Save America Act, for those who don't remember what it is very simple. When you first time you register to vote, you've got to show your proof of citizenship. That's simple. The first time you register to vote, okay, just go to Motor Voter, sign up and register to vote anytime, anywhere, and then just be able to go and vote because a lot of states, a lot of lefty states, a lot of blue states are giving driver's licenses to non-citizens, giving driver's licenses to illegal aliens even. And suddenly you've got a driver's license and you can register to vote. When you go there, it says, would you like to sign up to vote? Yeah, sure. Why not? I mean, why not? If you don't have to prove that you're a citizen, why would you say no? And then on top of proving that you're a citizen, when you register, if you're already registered, you don't have to do this again. People lie about it and pretend like you do. You don't. And yes, women, if you got married, you change your name. You've got the paperwork to prove that you're still you. That's not hard either. Already lying that women aren't going to be allowed to vote. Not only that, it also includes no widespread mail-in balloting. Done. You're finished. Yes, you can make that a provision for those who are absentee, like you're in the military. You're not able to leave your house or you're on vacation. You can actually do it then. You got to verify who you are. I mean, in California, they just sent everybody ballots. We still don't know what the final numbers are in the election that happened a week and a half ago. Almost 2 weeks ago. We don't know. I don't know. It'll be 2 weeks tomorrow. We don't know who won. I mean, they're telling us who won because they had an influx of mail-in ballots somehow to assist them in getting the result they wanted. But they've got until July 2nd, 30 full days. And let me reiterate what we said last week. In a country of 630 million voters, India knows the result that night. That night, are they that much smarter than California? Don't answer that because it's kind of a loaded question. Of course, they probably are smarter than those running California. In fact, the guy running California is probably less worried about the vote and more worried about saving his ass now. Here's a story from the Associated Press out of Sacramento. The headline is, California Governor Gavin Newsom says Trump's Justice Department is investigating him and his wife, written by Sophie Austin and Alana Durkin Richer, something like that, from the Associated Press. Out of Sacramento, Democratic California Governor, it's actually Democrat California Governor Gavin Newsom on Monday, today, accused the Justice Department of launching a politically motivated investigation into him and his wife, saying the Trump administration was targeting him as he weighs a presidential bid. You know, if that were true, and it's not, if that were true, how did Gavin Newsom feel about Biden launching an investigation and overseeing a DOJ that ran a bunch of indictments against Trump when he was running for president? I wonder what Newsom felt about. Oh, yeah, Newsom was all for it. Newsom, a longtime political rival of the Republican president, said in a video post on X that federal agents have knocked on the doors of his friends and former employers or employees and have asked for records. Newsom didn't provide specifics of the nature of the probe, but his office said the inquiry appears to have recently expanded into increasingly personal matters involving the governor's family and professional work. That is not an answer. Tell us what it's all about. It was an open book when they were going after Trump 91 indictments. Open book. Anything you wanted to charge that guy with, you could, and charge him twice on Sunday if you wanted to. You could try to take his businesses, try to take his house, try to take his planes, try to take everything, all of his money, $300 million and $400 million and $500 million settlements or judgments, I should say, saying that Mar-a-Lago is worth $18 million when it's worth more like a billion. But we knew all of that. It was all leaked. For some reason, the DOJ right now is not leaking what they have on Gavin Newsom or what they're investigating. That's pretty interesting. Quote, Donald Trump isn't just coming after me because of my mean tweets, Newsom said, referencing his use of social media to mock Trump. He's coming after me because I'm considering running for president because he hates that I've consistently called him out over and over again for his lies and deceit. Can you imagine being as much of a failure at anything as Gavin Newsom is? Claiming that Trump is going after him because he's running for president or going after him over and over. If I were running for president and Gavin Newsom announced that he was running too, I would thank him. I'd send him like a thank you. Thank you, Gavin. Thank you for running for president. I can now show everybody your record in California and win easily. So that's delusional what he said here. That's delusional. Story continues, the full details of any Justice Department inquiries related to Newsom were not immediately clear, but the revelations were likely to escalate accusations from critics that the Trump administration is using the law enforcement agency as a weapon to go after the president's political opponents. That is an opinion written by the writers of this story from the AP. That is an opinion by them, pretending to be news. A person familiar with the matter, not a source, a person familiar with the matter denied the existence of an investigation specifically targeting the governor, but said there are multiple federal probes into people around him, including one related to his wife's taxes. That probe began last year, and political leadership in Washington was not involved in the decision to open it, said the person, who spoke on the condition of anonymity because they were not authorized to publicly discuss ongoing investigations. That does not cover your ass, Associated Press. That doesn't make it a story. Another probe is related to Newsom's former chief of staff, Dana Williamson, who was indicted on federal charges that she was involved in a scheme to steal campaign money from former federal health secretary Xavier Becerra. Williamson in May pleaded guilty to charges including conspiracy to commit bank fraud. That investigation, which was launched by President Joe Biden's Justice Department, has expanded to include the other staff, the person familiar with the matter said. Newsom hasn't been accused of any wrongdoing related to the Williamson case, The Justice Department declined to comment Monday today. Acting Attorney General Todd Blanche declined to answer questions about Newsom during a brief photo opportunity with Senate Judiciary Committee Chairman Chuck Grassley, Republican from Iowa, on Capitol Hill Monday this afternoon. Blanche had a scheduled meeting with Grassley to discuss his nomination to become Attorney General. So the story is not only incomplete, they leave out so much that you can actually say it's just a one-sided piece of garbage trying to make Trump look bad and make Gavin Newsom look like the victim. That's really what it is. But at the end of the day, you've got somebody who's running Becerra's campaign or something, who was indicted on doing something and pleaded guilty or found guilty on something, and Newsom just didn't know anything? It's like the whole fraud stuff that's happening in Minnesota. You want me to believe that Walz doesn't know anything? Flanagan doesn't know anything? Jacob Fry doesn't know anything? Keith Ellison doesn't know anything? I don't believe you. You can say that, but I don't believe you. So if there's an investigation into Newsom's wife or Newsom, I'm sure they've got evidence. But we don't even know that there is one. This is a whole story written to somehow bolster and victimize or make him look like a victim, Gavin Newsom, because he showed up on X and did that stupid, you know, complaint about what a victim he is. I don't feel bad for you, Gavin. You're somebody who has done so horribly for the people of California. It makes me sick to see the good people of California suffer under your tutelage, under your so-called leadership. It's sick how he's ruined the economy. It's sick how out of control homelessness is. But if you live in California, you have to say unhoused. What cracks me up is they think unhoused sounds better than homeless. If I didn't have a house, if I didn't have a place to live, and thank God I've worked hard and I do have a place to live and haven't run into hard times where I don't have a place to live, I would rather you called me homeless and not unhoused. It doesn't make me feel better. But you've got people who are addicted to drugs lining the streets. You've got tent cities all over the place. You got people doing disgusting things to themselves in public in front of kids and women. And they don't do anything. They just spend billions of more dollars. And they want us to believe that it takes a month to count ballots. And they want us to think that Gavin Newsom is somehow a victim. I pray Gavin Newsom runs. He's the nominee for president. And please bring Kamala Harris along with you. Although she wouldn't take the back seat to Gavin Newsom. I think that she would want to be the presidential nominee and would want him or AOC to be the vice president. Look, any of those three, man, make that happen. And I know John Oliver said that about Donald Trump. I'll write the check, blah, blah, blah. I'm not writing any checks. But I think any number of those three, and added a few more, throw in Pete Buttigieg. Throw him in there. Be on the ticket. I want you to be on the ticket. Make it easier for the unbelievable all-star lineup we have on the right in J.D. Vance and Marco Rubio, Ron DeSantis. And go down the list. These are really, really, really good candidates. So please, please keep making him victimized. Please make him believe he can run and win, because I want to keep a conservative president in the White House. Your thoughts about Gavin Newsom complaining like he's somehow a victim? I definitely want to hear from you, because I'm so over this guy. And I wish somebody in California, we've got plenty of stations in California, I wish somebody in California would fill me in on how this guy keeps getting reelected. And if the simple answer is because they're cheating, I mean, I'll hear that, but look, give me some more of that. There are a lot of Democrats voting for Gavin Newsom. There are a lot of independents voting for Gavin Newsom. I mean, President Trump won in 2024 because the number of people who showed up for him was so overwhelming they couldn't possibly steal it. So why is it that you keep on electing Gavin Newsom? You really think you can't stop the cheat, or the alleged cheat, or the alleged fraud? You really think that? Or do you know that if enough people showed up, that Schwarzenegger can win, that back in the day Reagan can win? I want your thoughts. 833-JOE-PAGS, 833-563-7247, or joepags.com. Definitely want to hear from you. Got to remind you about everybody talking about the weight loss that we're seeing from those injections, the GLP-1s. A lot of people losing a lot of weight, and it's very noticeable. But you might not like the prescription. You might not like having to go to a doctor and find out if it's right for you. Might not want to wait and see what all the possible adverse effects are. You might not like a shot, although there are other ways to get it now. Maybe you just want a supplement. And then I would suggest Lean. Lean, added to a healthy diet, healthy exercise plan, going to help you lose some meaningful weight if you do it right. The doctors created this weight loss supplement called Lean. 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The results are remarkable. It works in three very specific ways. 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How great is that? 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

0: 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We're going to talk about the new surveillance state that's happening in the UK. And, of course, it's probably on its way here. 833-JOE-PAGS, 833-563-7247, joepags.com. We've got Mike in St. Paul, Minnesota. Mike, what's going on?
1: Hello, Mr. Pags. A couple of things I'd like to cover. I apologize in advance if I get out of breath. I just got a new heart medicine. I'm kind of struggling with it.
0: Well, I hope you do well with it. Go ahead.
1: Thank you. First of all, I just want to say, every time I talk to you, I really enjoy it.
0: Thank you. Love that.
1: The first thing I would like to say is, it only takes 27 Republican senators to get rid of Thune. So I don't know why these guys aren't rallying to replace him.
0: Yeah, no, I talked about that last week or the week before. You only need half of the majority, and they're not doing it. I don't know why. Go ahead.
1: Okay, the other thing is the Senate private. I always get this word wrong.
0: Parliamentarian. Go ahead.
1: Right. Okay. So if you covered this, I apologize. That person was appointed by Obama and can be replaced by the Senate Majority Leader at any day for any cause. You don't need reason. If he could go right now and tell her she's out of there and put somebody in. The reason why that's important is because the SAVE Act has to go in order for this to work, but be part of a budgetarian thing. So
0: right.
1: If she says it's not part of a budget, she can cancel it. So if he replaces her with someone that says, no, it is part of the budget, then it goes through with 50 votes.
0: Well, you're kind of half right on the parliamentarian. She was actually appointed by Harry Reid. It was in the Obama era. You're right. Her name is Elizabeth McDonough, and she should not be the parliamentarian for any Senate that's being run by Republicans. The fact that Thune hasn't gotten rid of her tells me a lot as well. But you're right. For those who are listening, you would have to have this in a separate bill. You'd have to have 60 votes to get it to cloture. Because they want to attach it to a budget bill, a reconciliation bill, it just needs a simple majority, 50 votes plus J.D. Vance. But the parliamentarian has to accept that it's part of a budget bill. And you're right, John Thune is not doing anything to move her out. He could reappoint somebody yesterday. She should not be there the entirety of his run as the majority leader. And that's your point. You think, why isn't he doing it? I'll leave you with that, Mike. Why isn't he doing it?
1: He's not doing it because he's part of the Uniparty, and
0: yes,
1: he does not want Trump to succeed. And if you look at history, most times Republicans get the power. They don't want it because Obamacare is a perfect example. They vote 135 times to replace it. They get the power. Oh, we need the House. We need the Senate. We need the President. They get all three of them, and they don't do nothing.
0: Yeah, because John McCain was firmly in the Uniparty, and he's the one that did the thumbs down. Mike, I hope you feel better. I appreciate you calling in. He makes a good point. You know, we don't get into the weeds too much when it comes to the parliamentarian and how the rules work, but he's right. The parliamentarian has to make a judgment call to say, this is part of spending, this is not part of spending, this is part of budget, this is not part of budget, this can be, this can't be. All he has to do is replace her and then get it done. But he can't even get 50 Republicans out of 53 to say yes to this, even in reconciliation. John Thune has to go. It's just that simple. When we come back, Kay Hill with some startling news from out of the UK when it comes to digital surveillance.
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5: ABC News, I'm Stephanie Officer. President Trump is in France for the G7 World Leaders Summit, fresh off his announcement that the U.S. and Iran have reached a ceasefire agreement. ABC's Karen Travers reports from Geneva.
6: The deal, according to the president, would reopen the Strait of Hormuz and lift the U.S. blockade on Iranian ports, a return to the status quo before the war. It opens a 60-day window to negotiate the end of the war and Iran's nuclear program.
7: Eight people were killed in the B-52 bomber crash at Edwards Air Force Base in California. Deputy Commander for the 412th Test Wing, Colonel James Hayes, says they're not sure yet what caused that crash, but a lengthy investigation will get underway after next of kin are notified. The crash happened shortly after takeoff around 11:20 a.m. local time. Colonel Hayes says the crash is contained on the runway.
8: This was a mixed crew. This was a mixed crew of military, government civilians, and government contractors.
7: This is ABC News.
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19: From the WPBF 25 First Warning Weather Center, I'm Chief Certified Meteorologist Chris Martinez with a look at South Florida's certified most accurate forecast. Warm and humid tonight. We'll get down to the upper 70s, partly cloudy skies. Then as we take in your Tuesday, a hot day, high temperatures in the low 90s, scattered showers and storms in the afternoon.
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0: It sounds like a really good thing. Let's not let teenagers under 16 go on social media. We're protecting the kids. This is the government finally stepping up and doing something right. But of course, there's a nefarious action behind this. There's a reason why they're doing it, and it's not good. And if we want to get into that rabbit hole, we've got to talk to this young lady, Cahill. Go to casemyfield.com. See her on Newsmax. Kay, how are you? Good to see you.
21: I'm good, Joe. Well, I was up until I started digging into this whole ban on social media for
0: You're beside yourself over this, aren't you? You're like, okay, oh, no, this is Big Brother. Because I'm a father of five. You're the father of one. We want to protect our kids. Hey, the government's going to help us protect our kids. That's not really what's going on, is it?
21: That's not. I'm also a mother of one, but that's okay.
0: That's what did I say? What did I say? Did I call you a father?
21: Yeah.
0: Yeah, the best looking father I've ever seen. So
21: thank you.
0: The mother of one. Of course, the one does have a great father, too. So tell me about this. Is Great Britain trying to surveil people starting at a very young age? Because this actually goes and makes people like you and me, if we live there, go and re-verify who we are and give all of our information, doesn't it?
21: Yes. So we got a lot of notes today, Joe. We got a lot of notes. I wanted everyone to be as informed as possible, because if the Democrats get back into power, I fear that something similar will be pushed here. I don't know if it would necessarily work in the United States, just because we have a much better legal system here. We have, you know, just a way better foundation in terms of like being a country and not a dystopian nightmare. So this is a ban for under 16s using social media, but it's not all social media, Joe. I've got my notes right here. So it's Snapchat, TikTok, YouTube, Instagram, Facebook, X, Reddit, Threads, Kick, and then various gaming and live streaming platforms are also expected to be part of the ban. But Blue Sky, which I've personally never been on, I'm not a loser. All those losers are still allowed to keep their social media. So Blue Sky is not banned. I'm sure their 5 users in the UK are thrilled. It's going to be introduced formally next year, but regulations are expected to start as early as Christmas this year. Joe, the British government claims 2 things. One, they claim that this decision was made after looking at sort of overwhelming evidence suggesting or showing that social media usage for young people has a massive impact on well-being, all this, that, and the other. And the great British public just, you know, overwhelmingly support this move. So one, that's not what the data says. There is no causal effect between well-being and social media usage. That is patently untrue. Australia actually did institute a social media ban. I can't remember what year it was now. But the only thing that's really happened since Oz decided to ban, and remember, Oz is part of the Commonwealth, so we all sort of used to hang out together back in the day. It's an old prison colony of Britain's, you know?
0: Right.
21: So in Australia, teenagers are now significantly less educated on news and world events. And back in the UK, only 116,000 people were apparently allegedly surveyed, prior to the decision being made to ban social media for under 16s. But it's a country of almost, if not over 70 million people. So 116,000 people, even if you did comprehensively survey them, which they didn't, because I used to do that kind of science and data gathering. It takes so much time. There's no way that it would have actually been done. So 116,000 people allegedly being scapegoated for making a decision that's going to affect 70 million people, because the only way that adults will now be able to use social media is, you're right, they're going to have to upload different forms of ID, including passports, credit cards, facial recognition software. And this is all coming at the same time as digital ID. So you basically won't be able to use any kind of social media at any age unless you're linking your social media to your digital ID, which means, Joe, say, for example, you got arrested for, I don't know, like dropping a crisp packet on the floor or something like that, or a wrapper for a chocolate bar on the floor in the UK. The police can then look up online and be like, oh, he's a conservative. That means I get to beat the crap out of him.
0: This is now
21: happening in the UK. Isn't that disgusting?
0: Well, you mentioned an angle that I hadn't thought about. It's about the lack of education on current events for young people. And I want to expand on that a little bit, because if I'm 13 and I'm not able to see any news online, because I think most kids get their news from Snapchat or Instagram or something, if I can't see it online, if I'm not allowed to go online, I can only believe what the owned and operated government, you know, radio and TV stations are telling me. They own me. Now I'm indoctrinated to believe everything that they say. I didn't even think of that's really nefarious. If you can control the message, you control the people.
21: Mm-hmm. So I actually have a list here of the sort of like, quote, real purpose of the ban. And Joe, you know I'm not just coming at this. You know I'm not just coming at this from, you know, a sort of stressed out former British person perspective.
0: Right.
21: I spent like what time I could today because I do have a new baby, but she likes to hang out with me when I do my research. But I did spend some time today sort of running down the sort of knock-on effects of what this is going to mean for Britain. So the propaganda we're being given by Prime Minister Keir Starmer is that this is to keep young people safe online. Like I said, careful review of the science that doesn't exist. It must be the same science that did all the COVID stuff. The real purpose, though, of this ban is truly to halt free speech online. It's to control, like you said, all narratives, along with adults being forced to upload all of their sort of, you know, IDs and stuff like that to these social media platforms. That then allows the state to access all of those social media platforms. You know, a few years ago, Joe, I wrote a story for Daily Caller. I used to work for at the time, great news outlet. I wrote a story for them about, I think it was about four or five former Metropolitan Police officers who were arrested for sharing what, you know, the courts claimed to be a racist joke in a private WhatsApp group chat.
0: Right.
21: So we've had this kind of dystopia for a while, and now you're seeing it sort of, you know, grow to the point where parents who fail to supervise their children online could be penalized for negligent digital guardianship, and that would render them facing potentially a £10,000 fine. So it's about like $12,000-$13,000, give or take, right now, which, that, you know, for some people that doesn't sound like a lot of money for a fine, but when you have people in the UK where they're only making, you know, less than that a year in most cases, it's a lot of money. And then all devices could be removed from the household. So this is happening in a country where most children, Joe, can't actually afford to move out of their parents' homes right now because the cost of living crisis in the UK is that horrendous. So you've got most kids living at home. So say, for example, I'm at home. I'm obviously not going to be able to shut up online because I'm not some stooge for the state.
0: Right.
21: Say they see that like me and Tommy Robinson follow each other on social media. My parents could be potentially penalized for that.
0: Wow.
21: Also, family members are being encouraged to report on other family members' digital usage. So say again, like my parents are being encouraged to report me for posting whatever it is that I post on social, reading whatever it is I read.
0: It's like
21: on
0: Nazi Germany.
21: Media.
0: It's like reporting the Jews next door. What are they doing?
21: Yeah, it's exactly.
0: Hey, what
21: the
0: are they
21: same
0: doing? Do they not remember World War II? About how a movement like this tried to end Great Britain? I'm very confused by this. I'll be honest with you. Go to casemyhill.com. Go follow her everywhere. Watch her on Newsmax as well. Young mother. If I said father, I didn't mean that. So having said all of that, let's get into the anonymity of it all. I don't love anonymous users on X and other social media because they

0: if you get busted for saying something naughty online that the government doesn't like. And I read a statistic, and I knew it was tens of thousands of people get questioned and or arrested, you know, over the course of a year in the UK for their social media posts. But I saw one statistic that said on average 30 people a day are at least questioned for things like retweets, sharing cartoons online. And then Tommy Robinson, who I mentioned earlier, who has been, you know, so much at the forefront of the Protect Britain, Restore Britain movement that, I mean, I think that the next time he comes to America, he probably shouldn't go back to the UK for a while.
1: Why is he under arrest? What did he allegedly do?
0: He's apparently a terrorist.
1: Because he held a rally and said, we love Great Britain?
0: And I don't know if it's because he actually held the rally. I think it's because he reposted a flyer of that rally. And how dare he?
1: Was there terrorism at the rally?
0: No.
1: Well, then what are they talking about? How could it be promoting terrorism or being a terrorist by putting out a pamphlet saying or a flyer saying, come to the rally? And come to the rally that is basically we love Great Britain rally.
0: Yeah, basically. Russell Brand's new book on Christianity has essentially been banned in the UK as well. It's incredibly difficult to buy it online. It's not available on Amazon. There's only a few places, I think, that you can actually go and get it. It's kind of terrifying because when you look at the other side of this, Joe, I made a list and I had to stop because we were about to come online. But in the last like minute or two before we started recording this interview, I was like, you know what? I'm going to come up with a list of things that Keir Starmer hasn't done to protect kids. So he hasn't arrested anyone in the rape gangs. He hasn't arrested anyone in grooming gangs that then turn into rape gangs. He hasn't arrested grooming gangs that also turn in people into jihad, suicide bombers, things like that. He hasn't removed any suspected terrorists from the UK who were there illegally. He hasn't investigated whether the millions of illegal immigrants entering the UK on boats are terrorists. He hasn't stopped cousins from marrying each other. He instead has banned people from carrying knives and mace, so things to protect themselves. And
1: unless you're a Sikh. Okay, if you're a Sikh, you can carry the knife because of religious reasons. Yeah,
0: because of religious reasons. And he hasn't stopped the police from arresting 5-year-olds. So that's all I came up with in the last
1: I saw that video. Okay, can you help me understand? For those watching and listening, I saw a piece of video today, and allegedly a 5-year-old was crying because his father was being arrested. And what I saw them doing to this 5-year-old didn't make any sense. You've got 4, 5, 6 cops, and two of them are like pulling this kid by his arms, putting his arms behind his back, throwing him in the back of a cop car. Somebody comes up to video, you better get back or you're going to be arrested too. Then they're arresting somebody else off to the side. What, can you give me some context as to what I was seeing there?
0: So, no, you pretty much nailed it. And that's all I really understand from that particular video. What you see is very much what you get with that.
1: They were manhandling the kid.
0: Yeah, it was disgusting. It was awful. Oh, and all of this, Joe, all of this is happening. The ban on social media, all of these types of things. Right as a Ukrainian and Romanian boy were, like two different boys, were found guilty of setting Keir Starmer's, apparently trying to set his home and his car on fire. And apparently they were recruited to do this online. I don't know about you. While I condemn the actions over, I just think like never do violence. Just never do violence. To be honest with you, my gut instinct, false flag, is a total fault. Like it just screams. Even if it was legit and that's what these boys did, I truly do not believe the story that we're being told by the press about this and the fact that it coincides so perfectly with this ban on social media. I would say, Joe, I would ask, like, do you think that we are stupid, like that stupid? Do you think we are stupid enough to believe that this is about protecting children? This is about stopping terrorism. This is about, you know, not controlling the narrative. Do you honestly think we're that stupid? And obviously, as a British person, I put a heck of a lot of cuss words into those sentences when I said them before we started recording the show today.
1: a lot of curses for sure. It's funny that you say cuss. Is that because you're in North Carolina? Do they say cuss in Great Britain?
0: Yeah, I have a lot of South,
1: I say curse.
0: Like Southern. Yeah, a lot of Southern isms, I guess. I say reckon, but we say reckon back in the UK.
1: Oh, I know that you do. We got reckon from you guys. So let me ask you this before we have to go, because this.

0: This is something important because we've go back to the beginning of the conversation. You said, should a Democrat take over? This might be happening here. Kay, it happened for 4 years. It happened for 4 years where you and I were squelched because we were conservative. You and I were squelched because we told the truth. Yeah, I was kicked off of Twitter until I apologized for saying hydroxychloroquine works. We had this board that was controlling everything that was going on online, and that was government run. And we had a bunch of former FBI, former CIA on the board on Twitter/X, and they were controlling everything. I mean, Meta, Mark Zuckerberg was just taking you down if you had Rudy Giuliani on. So we've already been through that. Do you think we'd be stupid enough to elect that again?
1: I do think that the cities and some of the coastal states might be that stupid. I mean, Britain's stupid enough to sort of sit, you know, take this lying down. Although I did see that The Guardian, the worst newspaper in the known universe, did actually publish an article saying, like, oh, this is probably not great. This is probably a slippery slope.
0: Wow, really?
1: Which I was, like, actually impressed about, because now that means that some of my blood relatives might actually agree with me that this is a bad thing, because if The Guardian says so, then it must be true. But I don't think any of the, to go back to your original question, I don't think any of the central states, any of the southern states, I don't think they're going to go for anything like that again. I mean, under Biden, it was just that bad. And as we've said many times, the Democrats have absolutely no one that they're putting forward that has any kind of sort of presidential spark at the moment. Right. The last person that they made a celebrity is a literal Nazi. So, you know.
0: Wow. I've got 30 seconds. Can the people of the UK get rid of Starmer and this overwhelming push to censor everybody?
1: Yes, they can support Restore Britain, and I think Britain can be restored. I truly believe that, because what I see from all of the Restore Britain guys is, this is stupid. If you don't know how to parent your children online, you're not a good parent, but we also just want to let you parent, so we'll see.
0: It would be great. I mean, I think people need to rise up now and realize that there is a willful allowance of the ruination of the culture. And if you don't do something about it, by 10 years from now, it's going to be completely a different place. And it will be because of weak people like this. This guy is the modern day Chamberlain. You got to get rid of him. It is Kay Hill. Go and follow her, ksmythehill.com. Go follow her everywhere online as well and see her on Newsmax. Kay, you're the best.
1: Thank you, Joe. You're the best.
0: All right. We're back after this. Stay right here.

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1: I just got let go. 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

0: Terrence is a musician. 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Shania, on the other hand, just turned 45. She owns a coffee shop. She is married with two kids and has never smoked. 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

0: what's happening over there. It's probably on the way here. Appreciate Kay coming on and filling us in on the surveillance state that the UK is attempting to be. Remember how they're selling it. They're selling it like, we're going to protect your kids online. We're going to stop anybody under 16 from being online. You might be initially, you might go, oh, that's kind of smart. But then it also goes to the effect that you can't be anonymous online. Even if you're an adult, you got to send them a picture and a photo ID and all your papers and everything else. So if you go online and say, Keir Starmer sucks, they can now track you down. And in Great Britain, they are like locking you up for Facebook posts. If you say that you don't like illegal immigration or you don't like people coming from North Africa, you could be arrested for hate speech. That's how dumb it's getting. So, going to keep an eye on that one because, generally speaking, it ends up coming here as well. That is Polo. That is Gabby. I'm Joe. We'll see you back here tomorrow, same time, same place. Have a great night.
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8: From ABC News, I'm Stephanie Officer. Eight people were killed in the B-52 bomber crash at Edwards Air Force Base Monday in California. Deputy Commander for the 412 Test Wing, Colonel James Hayes, says they're not sure yet what caused the crash, but an investigation will get underway after next of kin are notified.
9: It was a B-52 that was on initial takeoff, supporting the radar modernization program, which is a test. It was a local test sortie. It took off, and immediately after takeoff, crashed and burst into flames.
8: Millions from Texas to Mississippi are already facing heavy downpours tonight as a huge group of storms slowly makes its way through the region over the coming days, swamping roads and bringing new flash flood threats. ABC News meteorologist Lee Goldberg.
10: Flash flood warnings right now in Beaumont and Corpus Christi. We've seen up to 6 inches of rain already across parts of Texas. Multi-day flood threat throughout the week. Flood watches southeastern Texas, Louisiana, Mississippi at least through Wednesday. A very serious 3 out of 4 risk for the entire Gulf Coast tomorrow. Houston in the bullseye with rainfall rates of 2 to 4 inches an hour.
8: With a U.S.-Iran peace agreement signed this week, average gas prices are down significantly around the country. ABC's Christian Cordero.
11: For the first time since April, the average price of regular gas in the U.S. is below $4 per gallon at $3.99, according to Gas Buddy. That means filling up a mid-sized 18-gallon SUV costs about $72 today. That's down from $81 one month ago, but still well above the $53 it cost before the war began at the end of February.
8: A tragedy unfolding in Florida Monday. Officials say 7 people were traveling via airboat to the Kissimmee River. As it approached, it made a turn into a deeper section and started taking on water. Then the airboat capsized, causing all 7 occupants to go overboard. 4 were able to safely make it to shore. The 3 people who were missing have been found dead. You're listening to ABC News.
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27: From the WPBF 25 First Warning Weather Center, I'm Chief Certified Meteorologist Chris Martinez with a look at South Florida's certified most accurate forecast. Warm and humid tonight. We'll get down to the upper 70s, partly cloudy skies. Then as we take in your Tuesday, a hot day, high temperatures in the low 90s, scattered showers and storms in the afternoon.
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32: Welcome back to the Lars Larson Show. It's a Monday, and it's honestly provocative talk radio for America. And oil prices are down. In fact, they are down to a level we haven't seen in a period of time. But are they going to continue to go down, and will that actually translate into reasonable fuel prices in America? But the second question And you kind of knew this was going to happen. I mean, Barack Hussein Obama was always unaccountably positive about his deal with Iran. That deal was so fatally flawed, there were even Major League Democrats who would not vote for it. But you know what he's saying now? Barack Obama is now saying it's doubtful that anything in Donald Trump's new deal with Iran is going to go any further than what he got in his JCPOA, this joint proposal between Iran and the United States. Even though it should have been treated as a treaty, it never was. It should have been ratified by the U.S. Senate. If any American president wants to make a deal, which we call treaties, the president can negotiate the deal, then he has to take it to the U.S. Congress and get it voted on and ratified or not. Barack Obama was not about to do that because he knew there was no way in the world that the JCPOA would be ratified by the U.S. Senate. So what is he saying now? I'll quote the Washington Times. Former President Barack Obama says it is doubtful that any new agreement between the U.S. and Iran to prevent Tehran from acquiring nuclear weapons will be different or better than the deal he negotiated about 11 years ago in 2015. Here's a quote. It is doubtful that any agreement that arises is going to be significantly different than the deal we had in place and worked for a long stretch of time before we, the United States, pulled out of it. Now, I'm sure that Obama wanted to say before Donald Trump pulled us out of the JCPOA. But the fact is, everybody who remembers that deal, and I remember it from 2015, remembers that the essence of it was don't develop a nuclear bomb right now. And by the way, Iran, we're going to give you enough loopholes through which you can continue to pursue your nuclear ambitions. That's exactly what Obama did. In fact, there's a great soundbite. We might even run it tomorrow, but it's from Chuck Schumer. Chuck Schumer at the time saying, I am not going to vote for this JCPOA if he gets a chance to vote on it. Why? Because he said the monitoring that was part of the trust but verify approach to any one of these deals with Iran, nobody in the world trusts Iran to do what they say they're going to do. So what did the JCPOA do? It was 160 pages, negotiated over 2 years, and it required Iran to cut its enriched uranium stockpile by 98%. And if you say, well, that sounds like a pretty good deal, the problem with the deal was that Iran in the deal said, anytime you want to, you can come in and inspect any one of these many sites within our country. However, if you said, we think you're developing enriched uranium in a place that is not on the site list, do you know what the JCPOA required? It said you would have to ask Iran for permission to go and check out that site. And then they would have up to 24 days before the inspection was allowed. Now, you know what I've compared this to? You might find the comparison appropriate or not. But imagine this. Imagine that you are concerned in your own household. You have a 16-year-old son or a 16-year-old daughter or both, and you say, I want to make sure that my kids are not hiding contraband in their room. So mom and dad announce, son or daughter or both, we're going to search your room from time to time, and we're going to make sure that you don't have weapons, that you don't have drugs, that you don't have alcohol or any other kind of contraband in your room. And if the son and daughter did what the Iranian mullahs did, and they said, that's okay, mom and dad, you can come in and check my room anywhere you want. You can search it top to bottom, except the sock drawer. If you want to search the sock drawer, you have to give me a day's notice. Now, any parent who is not, doesn't have a room temperature IQ, any parent would say immediately, I know where my son or daughter is hiding the gun or the pot or the fentanyl or the molly or whatever it is they're hiding in their sock drawer. Because that's what any reasonable person would conclude if you say, search anything you want, but not these areas. And a lot of people forget to tell the American public what was in that JCPOA and what was not in that JCPOA. Fact is that when Barack Obama says, oh, this isn't going to be any better deal than the deal that I had, I think we're going to find out at the end of the 60 days, because that's the time when Donald Trump is going to be negotiating with Iran. Actually, he'll probably have Marco Rubio do it, that they're going to have a deal. Trump's 2026 memo was bilateral, negotiated in secret, mediated by Pakistan, signed without Israel in the room. Now, do I think that's okay? Yeah, I do. Because what am I most concerned about? I'm most concerned about the safety and security of the United States of America. Now, oftentimes, what works well for the safety and security of the United States also works well for every other country on earth, including a lot of our allies like Great Britain and Israel. Trump says that Iran will be permitted to continue enriching uranium on its own soil, but only at low levels. And why is that important? You have to know that when somebody is developing, let's say, nuclear material to use in a reactor, then they're going to be enriching it to 5 or 6%. Anything beyond that, well, at that point, you're talking about making bombs. If you get it to 60%, you are well on your way to the 90% plus that you have to enrich the uranium to make it weapons-grade material. But Donald Trump's deal releases about $24 billion from some of the frozen assets of Iran before it begins negotiating on the nuclear file. And there is some concern, and I've got a concern as well. Even though I am a Donald Trump supporter, I'm concerned that what we might be giving to Iran is a certain amount of money, their own assets, unfrozen, that will go to them before they negotiate a deal. Now, Iran apparently believes that they will be able to, you know, work some kind of deal that works out well for them and get their money released as well. I think Donald Trump is smarter than that, but we're going to have to wait and see how all of this works out. But in the short run, it sounds like we are well on our way back to reasonable fuel prices, although that's going to take some time as well. Glad to have you with me on the Lars Larson Show. I want you to picture this, because this is a scary thought, and it involves artificial intelligence. You're at work. Your phone goes off. It's your kid's number on the phone screen, and on the phone, it's your kid's voice, panicked because he's been in an accident, and he says, I need money wired to me right now. Now, under ordinary circumstances, you would move heaven and earth to help out your son or daughter, except that's exactly what the scammers are counting on. There's a way to counter it. 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
11: Welcome back to the Lars Larson Show. It's a pleasure to be with you on a Monday. A little honestly provocative radio for the United States of America. After last week's primary results, what was the biggest issue that voters wanted Congress to tackle? I thought we'd talk about that with Representative Joe Cunningham, Democrat of South Carolina, represented South Carolina's 1st District and is spokesperson for the Pharmaceutical Reform Alliance. Representative Cunningham, welcome back.
12: Hey, thanks for having me. Appreciate it.
11: So tell me about this. What is stopping Washington from delivering when it comes to drug prices?
12: I think it's usually partisan gridlock is usually the answer on what stops it from doing anything. You know, it's 2-year terms. You know, the second half usually gets grinds to a halt because everybody's focused on their reelection. But you know, something like this has seen broad bipartisan support of reining in big pharma and bringing prescription drug prices in line with the rest of the developed world. You know, just looking through this through a Democratic lens, you know, 83% of Democrats say making prescription drugs more affordable is extremely or very important. And nearly 3/4 of Democrats believe that congressional action is very important. And it can be as simple as some patent reform, which allows generic drugs to come onto the market sooner and lower the price. Or it could be something like the most favored nation, which again, forces, you know, our country to pay no more than most other developed countries.
11: See, and that's the part I like, Representative Cunningham. I mean, I'm a conservative and I'm a Republican and you're a Democrat. I don't know if you're a liberal Democrat, but if you're a Democrat, the thing I've always wondered about is why the big pharmaceutical companies would effectively say, okay, America, here's the pill. It treats this. You guys are going to pay $10 a pill, but we're going to sell it to the socialized medicine systems in Canada or Great Britain or other places for $2 a pill. And Americans will carry most of the weight of developing the medicine, but the rest of the world gets the benefit. Now, if there's some charity case out there like Yemen or Sudan, fine, you can make a deal for them. But when it comes to modern countries like the UK or Canada, why in the world would we overcharge Americans so that you can undercharge Canadians? And isn't there a simple way to get that fixed?
12: That's what most Americans are asking themselves. Like, why are we subsidizing the lower cost that other countries are enjoying? And, you know, President Trump put this forward, and he talked about it in the State of the Union address. You can wrap it up in a America First agenda. I don't care. Like, just like most Americans, drive the cost down for everyday working Americans. And so I don't really care who gets credit for it, whether it's a Republican Congress or Democratic one, but most Americans agree that we shouldn't be subsidizing the cost that other countries, the low cost that other countries are enjoying.
11: Well, and Representative Cunningham, there is one concern I've got. You mentioned shortening up, you know, the speeding up the generics and shortening up the patent time. You know what I'm concerned with? I always do that. I mean, I'm not a pharmaceutical guy and don't have a bunch of pharmaceutical stocks. Or anything like that. So I look at it and say, okay, if it's $2 to $3 billion to get this drug to market, and you have maybe 5 or 6 years left on the patent before it goes to generics, and you say you've got to recover all that money in 5 or 6 years, that's one equation. If you cut it to 2 or 3 years or 4 or 5 years, and you cut the time down, then it means you're going to have to charge even more for the drug rather than charging less for it, because you're going to have to compress the amount of time in which you recover at least the development cost of those drugs, which I've always thought that Americans would understand that. You know, that if you say, well, we've got to get that money back. If we go in and spend, say, $3 billion getting a new drug to market, and we can't get at least $3 billion back to pay for the development cost plus a certain amount of profit and all that, then we'll get out of the, you know, development business altogether, and we'll just make generics like everybody else, and you won't get any new miracle cures for anything. Whereas if you give them the ability to recover the money, but shortening up that patent time, that doesn't work, does it?
12: Well, look, I want to first say at the outset, I'm a capitalist, and I appreciate when people make a buck and make a living and turn a profit. I think big pharma people are a lot less sympathetic to big pharma considering how well they're doing. I mean, they're beating yeah. average on S&P. They're going to make it through the winter. They're doing okay. But when I'm talking about patent reform and what we're pushing for is not allowing big pharma to, at the last minute, you know, adjust the prescription dosage or make some kind of nebulous change that extends their patent life and boxes out generic drugs. I mean, look, again, I'm a capitalist. I think the economy runs on supply and demand, but you can't control both the supply and demand, which is essentially what big pharma does in some instances. Yeah. If there's one drug that treats a particular illness or ailment and they hold the monopoly on it, it's just not fair. And again, that, I'd be more sympathetic to those arguments if we were paying in line with what other countries, developed countries, are paying.
11: Well, then, you know, doesn't the math work this way? I realize these aren't the real numbers, but if you say $10 a pill in America, $2 a pill in Canada, And you say, okay, why don't we make the Canadians pay $5 and Americans can pay $5 and the math will work out well to pay the cost of the development. And everybody else gets to pay some of the freight. It would be like me walking in to buy a new cell phone. And they say, well, that's $1,000. I say, well, how much of that is development cost? Because cell phone companies spend a lot of money on new designs and all that. And they say, well, that's probably $300 of the phone. I say, fine, give it to me. You've already got the plans. You can just sell it to me without the development cost. That's not the way anything in the world works, is it?
12: No, well, when you talk about like the cost that Big Pharma incurs, I mean, their soundbite is, we need it to invest in R&D. You look at what they spend on advertising, it's many times much more. I mean, you can't watch a game on TV without suffering through 40 of these advertisements. And again, most other countries, they don't have to suffer through that. So you look at where their numbers go, you know, you show me their P&L statements, that tells you a lot. And the truth is much of this goes into advertising and marketing or lobbying costs up in D.C., then it goes into R&D.
11: Well, I can see that as well, Representative Cunningham, although I figure that a lot of the advertising costs is because if you've got a drug and you had to patent it the day you came up with the molecule, but you took 12 years to get it to market because of all the government restrictions, and you've now got 7 years left to make your money back, the reason they spend a lot on advertising is they say, we're going to sell a whole ton of this stuff in the 7 years we've got it under patent. Otherwise, we're going to lose money. So they advertise it like anybody else would who needs to sell a lot of something, right?
12: Look, I don't have a problem with people marketing their products at all. I just have a problem when they scream that they need this to put into R&D. And when you look at their books, the number that they spend on advertising and marketing is astronomical. And again, I'm all for people making a profit, but not so much where it's strangling the life of everyday Americans, especially under this affordability crisis.
11: Yeah, and
12: I just one final point. I mean,
11: sure.
12: I think it's one out of five people who aren't filling their prescriptions because of cost, and yep. One out of seven, they're breaking their bills in half. I mean, that's not something to be proud of.
11: No, it's not. And frankly, I don't want to cover that just by saying, well, let's have bigger, better government programs to pay the costs instead. Let's get America to be the country that develops these miracle drugs and then the way to produce them for our own people. And frankly, if it were up to me, I'd say all these other countries, the ones that don't take part as much in paying for the development costs, they should pay their fair share as well. That is Representative Joe Cunningham, Democrat of South Carolina, and a spokesperson for the Pharmaceutical Reform Alliance, author of Life of the Party. 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
2: ABC News, I'm Stephanie Officer. Eight people were killed in the B-52 bomber crash at California's Edwards Air Force Base. Deputy Commander for the 412th Test Wing, Colonel James Hayes, says they're not sure yet of the cause, but an investigation will begin after the next of kin are notified. The crash happened shortly after takeoff around 11:20 a.m. local time.
3: At this point, we don't have any indication as to what the cause was of this. We won't be able to release that information, and we don't have an ability to get that anytime soon.
2: With news of President Trump's agreement with Iran, gas prices have started to drop. Patrick DeHaan of Gas Buddy says markets will probably wait until the agreement is signed to begin dipping below $4 a gallon.
4: We've been in this situation before where there's a deal that may be imminent, but then it falls apart. So, while we're a little better off with the optimism of a deal happening, we have not yet seen the effects of the deal itself.
2: This is ABC News.
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16: From the WPBF 25 First Warning Weather Center, I'm Chief Certified Meteorologist Chris Martinez with a look at South Florida's certified most accurate forecast. Warm and humid tonight. We'll get down to the upper 70s, partly cloudy skies. Then as we take in your Tuesday, a hot day, high temperatures in the low 90s, scattered showers and storms in the afternoon.
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19: Welcome back to the Lars Larson Show. It's a pleasure to be with you. 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Do you think that members of Congress would actually be paying attention to this, knowing that the average American family is struggling in this economy, especially with the energy prices out there? But a vulnerable House Democrat described by Fox News in North Carolina's first congressional district is now facing scrutiny over expenses going over $40,000 for furniture and interior design for refurbishing his district office. In the second quarter of 23, Representative Don Davis, Democrat of North Carolina, reported about $27,000 in taxpayer expenses for habitation expenses, another $13,000 for office supplies and furniture. During the 2022 election cycle, they have gone after Republicans for spending about the same amount of money. But some of these members of Congress need to understand Americans are frugal, and Americans want our public servants to be frugal. And no, you don't get to have a Taj Mahal. And I apply that whether that's Democrats or Republicans. Glad to have you with me. If you want to join the best conversation in talk journalism, it's right here at 866-HEY-LARS. That's 866-439-5277. Send your emails to talk@LarsLarson.com. Let's go to New Jersey and talk to Bill, who's listening on WOND. Hey, Bill, what's on your mind today?
20: Hi, thanks for taking the call. It's about the Easy Pass. They're getting rid of the booths and the baskets, everything. And they're getting their license plate readers. But now they added a new problem. They got to send out letters, and it's getting so bad. Pennsylvania, they advertise that they're going to come and get you.
19: So they're going to come. Now, by the way, just so everybody understands who doesn't live in an area with Easy Pass, Easy Pass was the way that you could effectively prepay the tolls that you were going to incur when you drive down either toll roads or across bridges and that sort of thing. And then they're going to go to license plate readers. Seattle already has license plate readers. And if you go over one of their bridges on which there's a toll, they read your license plate. They look you up in a database. And if you're not already in one of their programs, I think one's called Good to Go, and you're already paying the fee for going over those bridges, they will send you a letter in the mail, and they'll charge you for the cost of the billing as well. So what is it that New Jersey's doing that's different?
20: Oh, they're doing the same thing, but in Pennsylvania, it's getting so bad, they're actually advertising. So now they got to use the budget dollars for that to inform them that they're going to come and get them.
19: Well, how would you like them to collect those tolls? Because I don't like tolls either. I think the roads are already paid for by gas taxes and other fees. But if a state decides to have toll roads or decides to charge a toll for crossing a bridge, I would like, if they're going to collect it anyway, I would like them to collect it the most efficient way possible and not waste money. Right?
20: They used to have the red and the green lights, and they actually added the bar in case they decide to run those.
19: So yeah, but you're talking about throwing coins or dollar bills.
20: Right, the old way. But with the Easy Pass, it would read that and then turn green, and it would go up. So they made sure that way.
19: Yeah.
20: But if they say, oh, this guy ran, they have law enforcement right there, and they chase him.
19: But all of that is minimal. Bill, isn't all of that a lot of additional expense? You've got to have the toll booths or toll plazas themselves. Everybody's got to slow down and stop. Then you've got the guy in the toll booth who spots the fare evader running, and then he's got to have law enforcement go out and chase the guy down. Why not go the route of saying it's going to come to whoever is the registered owner of that car, and that person's going to pay the bill? Isn't that a lot more efficient?
20: It seems to be, but if it gets to the point where an expense gets too high, like they're actually advertising now, so they must have a lot of violators actually.
19: Or they're trying to give everybody fair notice. Hey, don't violate in this case. If you do, we're going to catch you and we're going to eventually get our money. Now, am I a fan of toll roads? I guess to some extent, anybody who's a conservative would say, well, the people who use those roads the most should pay the most. And the people who don't use the roads at all, they're going to effectively pay because goods and services also get transported over those roads. But I appreciate the heads up. Let's go to Sean. Hey, Sean, welcome to the Lars Larson Show. What's on your mind?
0: Okay. Thank you for picking up my... I have an idea on how to, like, arm everybody in the Iranian war and everything. Then we need the people to become armed. Let's bomb them with Colt 45 1911 pistols.
19: Just and boxes of ammo, too?
0: And boxes of ammo, because yeah. They won't explode when they hit the ground. But what if you just went over Tehran and all the other larger cities, and we have such wonderful bombers that can't be picked up? What if they didn't drop bombs? What if they just dropped and it would be cheap? We know how to make. We've been making the Colt 45, the 1911. Is the finest gun in the world.
19: And you're hoping, hold on, Sean, just so I can skip to where this is going to go. You're hoping if you arm enough Iranian civilians that there will be an armed uprising against the powers that be in Tehran?
0: That is my thought, yes. Because they're not armed right now. And the CIA seems to be, like, completely dumbfounded by how will we arm these people. Because it would take, like, a lot, because they're good. The Iranians are very good at keeping things out. So
19: if they're that good at keeping things out and you start airdropping weapons, how do you know they're not going to end up in the hands of the IRGC?
0: Well, that's the deal. They don't have any weapons. The RLGC already has all the weapons.
19: No, I know, but if all of a sudden the U.S. government is dropping small arms out of the air on parachutes or whatever over a city, you don't think the IRGC is going to go out and capture all those weapons that we've dropped? And then we will have put arms in the hands of the bad guys as well. Let me go to Dalton in Alaska. Hey, Dalton, thanks for listening. What's on your mind today?
21: Hey, good to talk to you, Lars. Hey, you just had an analogy about us going to check the nuclear stuff for Iran.
19: Yeah.
21: With a parent going into a kid's room and you know, saying, look, I'm gonna check your stuff. I'm gonna check, make sure you ain't got drugs.
19: Right. Right.
21: Well, listen, when did we become every other country's daddy? The world used to love us, now they hate us. And now Iran is actually stronger than they were the day this started.
19: In what way? They have no navy.
21: Oh,
19: they
21: anyway,
19: have no
21: first
19: air
21: off,
19: force.
21: They have plenty of credibility because they are the only country in the world that stood up for babies being you know blown in half by Israel over there in Gaza. They're the only country in the world that stood
19: hold
21: up.
19: On,
21: for that.
19: On,
21: now
19: the
21: they
19: only
21: have,
19: one that stood up. On behalf of Israel? Where did you see Iran
21: stand?
19: No,
21: on behalf of Gaza, the babies. They're the only ones that stood up for Gaza, for the babies in Gaza that were being blown up by Israel. They're the only
19: country
21: in the world.
19: If you bought all the propaganda that came out of Iran, and apparently you did, didn't you?
21: No, I just saw what they did to the place. Have you seen it?
19: And you saw it how through social media and a lot of media that was being controlled by Hamas, right? I mean, in other words, Dalton, if you are the guy who actually believes all the Hamas propaganda, I think you're already a lost cause. But I appreciate the call. Coming up, the Trump administration has flashed red on more homes that could save buyers some big bucks.

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4: So, how are the kids?
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1: Hi, welcome back to the Lars Larson Show. It's a pleasure to be with you. I want to tell you this. The Trump administration wants to slash red tape on prefab homes, meaning mobile homes, manufactured homes, and things like that. The change could save buyers up to $10,000 per house. Is that part of the affordable housing fix that America has been waiting for? Frank Cassidy joins me now, who's Donald Trump's former federal housing commissioner and an FHA executive. Mr. Cassidy, thanks for the time.
2: Thank you for having me on.
1: So give my audience an idea of what they mean by the changes in this proposed rule at HUD, Housing and Urban Development, that would revise certain definitions of manufactured housing and remove the requirement that all sections of the manufactured house have to be built on a permanent chassis. Sounds very complicated and bureaucratic.
2: It does.
1: What does it mean in practical terms, if you don't mind?
2: Let me simplify this. We started working on this day one when I joined the Trump administration as the president's federal housing commissioner and assistant secretary for housing, which oversees HUD's Office of Manufactured Housing. So one thing that's important to note is these aren't your manufactured homes and mobile home parks of 30, 40 years ago. These are high-end granite countertops, hardwood floors,

0: beautiful homes. But the issue with manufactured homes, which is federally regulated, has been that they've been defined as having a steel chassis on the first floor. So a 1,000 pound beam on the first floor, which is the reason why you only ever see manufactured homes as one stories, because you couldn't build second and third stories because of that steel, because of that steel chassis requirement. Think about it. You'd never want to be sitting in your living room looking up to the second floor and having a 1,000 pound steel platform above you. So President Trump recognized this early on, and we started working on it in the beginning of the administration, and now the rule is proposed and it should go into effect shortly. But essentially what it does is it removes the requirement for the steel chassis so that you can build manufactured homes second, third, and four stories. Manufactured homes are much less expensive to build. Yep. They're built in a factory. They can be mass produced. But the problem is you've never seen them with second or third stories because of the steel chassis requirement. So this will really make it much more affordable and efficient to develop manufactured housing with second and third stories. So it's a step in the right direction for President Trump. I applaud the administration for moving this forward. The issue with home building across the country is that you have 50 different states, you have 50 different local municipalities. They all have their own standards and regulations. Manufactured homes are regulated at the federal level, which means that there's one set of standards across all manufactured homes. So there's a lot of efficiencies that come with one set of standards. Wow. Imagine if you had 50 different types of cars based on 50 different states, and they all had to be built to standards in each state. Imagine how expensive cars would be. And that's essentially, one of the reasons why it is expensive to build new homes. 20 to 40% of the cost of building new housing is some form of government red tape. So by having manufactured homes that have a federal standard applicable across the entire country that now allow you to build second and third stories, you can really mass produce housing much more cost effectively. So, bravo to the president and his team for this initiative.
1: Okay, and it's taking this long to get this rule through because, Mr. Cassie, I mean, the biggest innovation I can remember, at one point, my parents and I, when I was a little kid, we lived in a single wide. And then, of course, then you had the double wides. You'd see half of it going down the road, the other half coming behind, but you never saw second or third or fourth stories. Well, back in the day, a 50 by 100 house lot was pretty standard, 5,000 square feet. But these days, a lot of cities are saying, well, can we put a house on a 2,500 square foot lot? Well, yeah, you can, but it'd make more sense to go up, like you said, because then that makes lots that are unbuildable completely buildable. And you just say, put a stack there, and as long as you stay, I guess, below whatever the maximum ceiling is, in most communities, like 35 feet, you could have a three-story manufactured home.
0: Exactly. So what you're talking about with the double wides, imagine another box right behind it that could pick up the crane and drop on top of it and connect it. And you could even go three, four stories in some cases. The way it used to be, since this rule change, you could never do that because you wouldn't want to have a 1,000 pound steel beam, in your ceiling looking up from your living room. So by getting rid of that requirement, it's going to produce housing much more efficiently. You're going to be able to go up two, three, and four stories, and it should hopefully bring down cost of housing.
1: Well, and by the way, doing it in a factory really does make sense. I mean, I do a certain amount of DIY stuff with my brother-in-law. We'll frame in a wall or put in windows. We'll do simple stuff like that. And I'll tell you, on the days when it's either blistering hot or pouring down rain, it's kind of hard to work. But if you imagine manufacturing this stuff in a factory environment where people come in, they build it off a jig. They basically say, okay, this is how it's going to be. And it's always dry. It's always cool. The tools are always right there. I mean, it cuts a lot of the cost and probably speeds the process.
0: You nailed it. You can build in a factory 365 days a year, 24/7. I've toured many of these factories, and they're massive warehouses. They're good paying jobs for Americans, and you can build efficiently. You can, it's climate controlled. You don't have to worry if it's raining outside, if it's too hot. You can produce these at mass scale. And by the way, they're beautiful homes, granite countertops, hardwood floors, beautiful bathrooms. So it's a great way where the president is being innovative. And I applaud President Trump and his leadership. From day one, President Trump is a builder. He understands developing housing, and he has cut a lot of the red tape in the federal government that has made it easier for builders, for manufacturers, for developers to build housing, because you can't subsidize your way out of a housing crisis. You have to build your way out of it.
1: Absolutely right. That's Frank Cassidy, Donald Trump's former federal housing commissioner and an FHA executive. Mr. Cassidy, thanks so much for the time. By the way, what happens if you get sick while you're traveling this summer? Whether you're flying around America or taking a road trip or just heading out with a family locally, the last thing you want to do is be away from home without the medications you rely on. And that's why it makes sense to prepare before you travel. I always do that, and one of the best things about it is I can go to All Family Pharmacy. 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
7: From ABC News, I'm Stephanie Officer. President Trump made his grand entrance at the G7 summit today, celebrating his new agreement with Iran, even as some report mixed messages between the two countries on what this agreement actually entails. ABC's Rachel Scott is in Geneva.
8: Iran says it stands to benefit from the deal. Though President Trump declared the Strait of Hormuz will be toll-free as it was before the war, Iran's foreign ministry says Iran will establish and collect fees related to navigation services, environmental protection, and vessel insurance. Also unclear whether Iran will get a payout from this initial deal. A senior administration official later telling reporters, "We are prepared to release frozen funds, and we are prepared to release sanctions, and we'll do some small gestures of that in the beginning."
7: In New Jersey, an investigation underway after an ICE agent reportedly fired a weapon during an encounter with an unknown person this morning in Stafford Township. Police say that person took off in a vehicle, allegedly hitting the agent and injuring them. It's not known if that person was struck by the officer's shots. This woman was in a nearby diner and tells ABC News what she witnessed.
9: All different kinds of police that you could imagine that we've never seen in our lives. Like, they're all parking in our parking lot. And we're like, what is going on here?
7: In New York City, preparations continue for the Knicks celebration parade later this week to celebrate their first NBA championship in 53 years. ABC's Aaron Katursky.
10: New York is planning a victory parade after some of the revelry became dangerous with school buses set on fire and a handful of stabbings and shootings. The mayor says there will be no tolerance for violence.
11: We're going to make sure that we take every precaution that this be a safe and joyous moment for New Yorkers.
10: And on Thursday morning, the victory lap in Lower Manhattan, the city will be putting up signs designating the parade route Champions Way, and the mayor will give the Knicks keys to the city.
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1: From the WPBF 25 First Warning Weather Center, I'm Chief Certified Meteorologist Chris Martinez with a look at South Florida's certified most accurate forecast. Warm and humid tonight. We'll get down to the upper 70s, partly cloudy skies. Then as we take in your Tuesday, a hot day, high temperatures in the low 90s, scattered showers and storms in the afternoon.
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28: 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Should taxpayers be on the hook if the Obama Presidential Center goes broke? And if you say, goes broke? Why, the legacy media, I haven't heard anything about the Obama Center going broke. Oh, yeah, the Obama Foundation had pledged to create an endowment to keep the Obama Presidential Center funded. They had promised to put aside almost $500 million, $470 million. How much money has been put into that endowment so far? About a million. $1 million bucks, that's quite a bit short of $500 million. They got control of about 19 acres of public land for a one-time payment of 10 bucks. Construction costs have gone from the original estimate of $330 million for a presidential library. The current figure is $850 million, more than double, not quite triple, and that's the updated final cost has not even been made public. I think they're afraid to tell the public. And Fox News Digital, that did an investigation, they found multiple contractors and subcontractors who say they have been stiffed by the presidential Obama Presidential Center, that some of them are owed hundreds or thousands or even millions of dollars, and they have not been paid. And guess what happens if they stiff the contractors and the whole thing goes bankrupt? Yep, the taxpayers get to pay the difference. Today's poll on X, should taxpayers be on the hook if the Obama Presidential Center goes broke? My answer to that is no. You can answer it any way you like. You'll find the question at Lars Larson Show and at LarsLarson.com, and brought to you by AMAC, the Association of Mature American Citizens. AMAC has the conservative values I believe in, so I joined about a decade ago. You can join, too. It's a great organization, AMAC.us. And by the way, I wouldn't go anywhere near AARP. Never have, never will. They were part of the problem. Was they helped pass Obamacare back in the day. But just remember that. AMAC is better. Better for you and better for America. Now, in First Amendment Friday's poll last Friday, we ask you, is it appropriate for a sitting president to host a UFC fight at the White House? I said, yes, it is appropriate. 75% of you said yes. Only 25% of you said no. Although that's a split decision that did surprise me a bit. I kind of was surprised by that. They had originally expected about 25,000 people to show up. The number went to 125,000, and I thought it was absolutely fantastic. Did I watch the event? No, I did not. But was I glad that we had an event like that? And by the way, I've had a number of people say, well, but what about the taxpayers paying for it? The UFC actually paid the cost of $60 million to put it on. And Dana White, I don't know Mr. White, but apparently he was happy to lose money on the event because he said he was not going to make back all the money that that event cost to put on, but it was a spectacular way to mark America's 250th anniversary, and not to mention Donald Trump's 80th birthday. So happy birthday, Mr. President. On the other side of the aisle, actor Robert De Niro. Wow. You know, one of the things that drives me crazy is I like almost every movie that De Niro has been in, and I absolutely despise the guy's politics. So what did he do? He came out yesterday, and this is Robert De Niro, who is the star, what has been the star in so many great movies. He said, and this is quite an admission to make, De Niro says he can't love a country that is led by Donald Trump. Now, he gave that during a speech at Rise Up and Sing Out in New York, arguing that loving the United States at the moment is comparable to an abused spouse saying that they love their abuser. De Niro explained during his remarks he signed a letter protesting late-night host Jimmy Kimmel being taken off the air in September, and he said he took issue with one of the lines in the letter that said, "We love our country regardless of political affiliation." Apparently, Robert De Niro does not. A shout out to our friends in Pensacola, Florida, who catch Great Talk Radio every day on WNRP. That's AM 1620, and you can find my show there Monday through Friday. Couple of other things coming up this hour. Big technology says protecting your children from their platform is only going to end up hurting them. Does that logic add up for you? Donald Trump dismantled Joe Biden's climate agenda, but his own Justice Department said they may have found a way to quietly get back to that. Is that an accident, or is that the deep state having its way with Donald Trump? The Supreme Court has 3 weeks left, and they have 23 major decisions still to deliver. What cases are still to be decided this session? We're going to talk about that as well. And I want you to take a moment to catch my Acasta vote in our X poll. You'll find it at LarsLarson.com, our website, and at Lars Larson Show. That's on X. Now, I want to ask you a couple of other questions. About those fires in Pacific Palisades, California, January of last year, federal prosecutors are now saying that Jonathan Rinderknecht, driven by a desire for revenge against society, used a cigarette lighter to intentionally set what would eventually become the single most destructive wildfire in Los Angeles history. The Palisades fires, as you might remember, killed 12 people, destroyed more than 6,000 structures, cost billions of dollars. Investigators seized a Bic barbecue lighter, wasn't a cigarette lighter, from Rinderknecht's car with his DNA on it. They also found an AI-generated image of a burning city on his iPhone. Asked by an investigator, why would somebody set that fire? He said it would be out of resentment for all the rich people enjoying their money. Yeah, this is the kind of crazy that America has to deal with lately. And I'm glad to get your calls at 866-HEY-LARS. That's 866-439-5277. Send your emails to talk at LarsLarson.com. 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
10: Welcome back to the Lars Larson Show. I've talked about the deep state for a good long time, and Donald Trump promised to go after the deep state. And I know there are a lot of people who think the deep state is just, you know, deep-seated conspiracy theory by conservatives. But the fact is, I want you to consider what happened in this case. Donald Trump scrapped Joe Biden's climate regulations, and then his own Department of Justice left the door wide open to bring them back. Is the deep state undermining Donald Trump from inside the DOJ? I thought we'd talk about it with Steve Malloy, who's a senior legal fellow with the Energy and Environment Legal Institute. Steve, welcome back.
11: Hey, Lars, thanks for having me.
10: I think people may not realize that when you talk about the DOJ, we're really talking about, what, 30,000 employees and lots and lots of lawyers?
11: Yeah, it's an awful lot, and there's only a handful of Trump appointees, and not all the key positions have been occupied by Trump appointees, even 18 months in. So there's a lot of room for, you know, deep state or resistance bureaucrats to operate, and they're doing that right now.
10: Well, and I guess one of the things I find frustrating about this, Steve, is I've worked in the private sector my entire life. But when I came into a new radio station or a TV station, or I was there and new management came in and they said, this is how it's going to be, I honestly couldn't remember. I couldn't think of a single time that I got together with several of my, you know, coworkers and said, hey, the new management wants it to be this way, but we're going to keep it the old way and we're going to sabotage everything new they bring in. maybe that happens in private industry. I suspect it does not. But it sounds like it's the regular standard operating procedure when it comes to federal government. Am I wrong?
11: Yeah, I think no, it's pretty common in government. I mean, the only people that stay in the government are people that like government, like big government, and like to exercise its power. They tend to be leftists. Conservatives can't stand being in government. Conservatives leave. I mean, I worked in the government. I couldn't stand it. But the leftists like it. They make it their home. And they don't like when, you know, someone like Trump comes in who is going, he's, you know, iconoclastic. He has said he wants to, you know, blow up the bureaucracy, drain the swamp. And so they're fighting back. And they fight back all the time. And we can see this in, you know, all the litigation that Justice Department's been doing for Trump. I mean, he loses a lot of the time because of incompetent or, you know, sabotage lawyering.
10: Can you tell me or tell my audience and me at the same time about the DOJ and its position on Suncor Energy versus Boulder County?
11: Okay, so this is a case that's going to be heard by the Supreme Court next term, and the DOJ just filed a brief in the case. And the brief is in a case where, you know, you have these blue city states suing Big Oil. Big Oil is saying that, well, you know, climate is a federal issue and Boulder is preempted. So the Justice Department filed a brief basically supporting Big Oil, saying, you know, Boulder is preempted by Congress when it comes to climate. But there's part in there where DOJ says, you know, to make this preemption argument that EPA is the regulator of greenhouse gases. Now, this is a problem because just 4 months ago, the Trump EPA rescinded the Obama-era endangerment finding for greenhouse gases, which is the mother of all climate regulation, saying that EPA has no congressional authority to regulate greenhouse gases. But here now in Suncor, we have DOJ saying the exact opposite. Now, in the federal court system, this is going to be deadly when, you know, the same party, Department of Justice, is saying two entirely opposite things.
10: Well, so how is it that the people within these agencies either know that there's a change and just say, we're going to ignore it? And because if you say, I'm a public servant, I serve the public, well, who decides what kind of leadership you have in the Senate, in the House, and in the Oval Office? And, I mean, even a grade school kid could say, well, the people make that decision. So does it not go through to these bureaucrats that when the people say we want our government to go a different direction, that these individual apparatchiks do not get their choice to say, well, we don't like that, so we're going to serve the public by not following the public's instructions?
11: Well, see, in their mind, they're doing the public bidding. They don't really understand the concept of following the executive who's in charge of the executive branch. They're doing what they want to do. They think that they are special and know what you know, the right thing to do is. You know, it's called the deep state for a reason. You know, it's hard to get rid of these people. They are entrenched and they're evil. I mean, especially in the Department of Justice, you mentioned earlier, they, you know, 30,000 employees, a lot of lawyers, you know, in the Environment and Natural Resources Division. There's no Trump appointee there.
10: Yeah, except here's the other thing I don't understand. When it comes to lawyers or people who work in the law field, Steve, if I hired an attorney, I've only had a couple of times in my whole life where I've had to hire an attorney, but if I said to my attorney, I want to fight this one in court, you know, and he says, well, it'd be smarter for you to negotiate. I say, no, I want to fight it in court. If that's my instruction, that's what I'm telling my attorney, this is where we're going to go. And I have the freedom to do that. And he may tell me, well, it's going to cost you twice as much or whatever. And I can say, I don't care. I want to fight it in court. If, on the other hand, I say, I want to negotiate, let's get a deal where we don't have to go to court, that's my instruction. When the DOJ is told that its clients want things handled a certain way, how in the world do these people rationalize the idea that they're allowed to say, well, the masses are asses, we don't have to listen to what the public wants, because they are the client, right?
11: Yeah, so look, they're very clever people. You know, they're largely doing what you're saying. They're saying that Boulder is preempted from suing, but then they throw this other, you know, wrench into the works that environmentalists will use in the litigation over the endangerment finding, which is happening right now. So the, you know, these are sort of parallel litigations where Department of Justice represents, well, they represent EPA in the endangerment finding case, and in the other case, they're just filing a brief. But now we've got this, you know, conflicting statements, self-contradiction. And you can bet, I mean, the environmentalists will drive a truck through that. You know, they'll get in front of a court that has Democrat judges. You know, they won't perform well. The Greens will basically, you know, crucify them, and they'll go, okay, well, this is what we want anyway.
10: Unbelievable that this kind of stuff is happening. No, it really is. It really is, Steve. Hey, Steve, thank you very much. We very much appreciate your time.
11: Yep.
10: That is Steve Malloy. And Steve is a senior legal fellow with the Energy and Environment Legal Institute, and I think he's absolutely right. By the way, I want to warn you about something. You can imagine this happening. You should imagine this happening. Your phone rings. It's your child's number. And your kid is on the phone panicked, saying, I've been in an accident, Dad or Mom. I need money wired to me right now. Now, ordinarily, you'd move heaven and earth, except that's what the scammers want you to do. 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
2: ABC News, I'm Stephanie Officer. President Trump has arrived in the French Alps for the G7 summit. ABC's Karen Travers in nearby Geneva says his arrival comes after announcing the tentative peace deal with Iran.
3: The president had put significant pressure on those G7 countries and European allies to get involved in the effort with the war against Iran and also to the effort to reopen the strait. But those countries rejected those calls from the president. The president will be coming to the region here to basically take a victory lap now to say that we got this deal and things are heading in the right direction to end the conflict.
2: The search is on for a missing woman in South Carolina last seen at a Planet Fitness. Lexington Police Chief Terrence Green says 39-year-old Elena Catherine Moore was last seen Friday at the location at 560 Whiteford Way, heading toward a wooded area behind the Lowe's Home Improvement Store. She was wearing an olive green zip-up hoodie with black athletic pants. Officials say there is no known vehicle in Moore's possession, nor is it clear if she has her cell phone. This is ABC News.
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12: From the WPBF 25 First Warning Weather Center, I'm Chief Certified Meteorologist Chris Martinez with a look at South Florida's certified most accurate forecast. Warm and humid tonight. We'll get down to the upper 70s, partly cloudy skies. Then as we take in your Tuesday, a hot day, high temperatures in the low 90s, scattered showers and storms in the afternoon.
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15: Welcome back to the program. It's a pleasure to be with you. I'm glad to get to your phone calls and emails at 866-HEY-LARS. That's 866-439-5277. You know, in all the blue states in America, they seem to have gone absolutely nuts when it comes to taxes. So, for example, Rhode Island. Their legislature passed a brand new 3% surcharge on personal annual income over $1 million. Now, $1 million a year, a lot of money. I don't make $1 million a year. But if you're in Rhode Island, they're basically telling you, move out of state. They want a 3% surtax on personal income over $1 million. So effectively, they're saying for all you people making $1 million, the ones that are already paying the federal government a rate of about 40% on all your income, plus the income tax you're paying to the state, plus all the other taxes. Now we need another $30,000 from every one of you for every dollar you make or above $1 million. It's now going to the governor, who's a Democrat, Dan McKee, who endorsed a millionaire tax in January. Lawmakers in the state Senate, get this, this will tell you how liberal Rhode Island is, voted 32-6 to pass a $15 billion budget that includes this brand new tax. And the proposal phases in an additional tax, starting with 1% in tax year 2027. It goes to 3% by 2029 and eventually brings the state's top tax bracket to 8.99%. So, imagine this. If you're self-employed and you live in Rhode Island, you're paying up to 40%, 39.5% to the feds. You're paying another 9% to the state. That takes you within spitting distance of 50%, except if you're not a W-2 employee, if you're self-employed, say you run your own small business, you're paying self-employment taxes that are close to 15%. So by the time you're all done, out of every dollar you take home, you get to keep 35 cents, and the other 65 cents goes to the state and federal government. The state figures it'll bring in an additional $142 million in annual revenue by the time they get it all rolled in, except for one thing. And this is what the tax and spend Democrats always forget about. They forget that if you're making $1 million a year or $2 million or $3 million a year, you can move very, very easily. People who make that kind of money can say, I'll go ahead and buy a house in another state. I'll move my state of tax residence somewhere else, like Florida or Texas or Idaho or some other place that does not have a really, really good tax system. So in that case, tell you what, it ends up costing you a lot of money because eventually all those individual states, they're going to end up taxing their way right out of all those rich people. And why is that? Why would they want to get rid of the people who pay the greatest amount of taxes? Because somehow they think that the rich folks who end up running into higher taxes are not going to flee for some other place. Like, for example, imagine, for example, Jeff Bezos, who used to make his home in Washington State, the state that I live in. Where is he now? He's now in Florida. How much money did he save just by moving? He saved about $600 million in a single year. He saved $600 million. Now, in that case, he would save money by moving to another state. And sadly, that's exactly what he's decided to do. And what's crazy is that there are a lot of blue states out there. They're the ones run by the Democrats. And what do? They say, we're going to go ahead and we're going to tell you that we're going to raise your taxes until you're ready to simply move out of the state and move somewhere else. Does that actually solve the problem? I don't think so. It doesn't seem to solve the problem at all. And it just, it doesn't make any sense, but that's what they do. The Democrats have decided that they're going to simply find a way to tax people out of existence. And once they've done that, well, you know, then they just raise the taxes some more. I'd remind you of the history of the U.S. tax code. The U.S. tax code actually started a little over 120 years ago. And when it did, it started out with just a tax on rich people. That's all they did. They taxed rich people. And they said, we're only going to tax those people who make about five times as much money as the average person. So how did that work out? Well, within about 7 years, they were taxing everybody. And right now, today, in theory at least, everybody who makes a paycheck is going to have to pay taxes. And so, as a result, you know, you tax people to the point where they can't actually afford to live where you are. So they end up leaving altogether. And does that make any sense? Certainly doesn't make sense to me. So glad to get your calls at 866-HEY-LARS. That's 866-439-5277. Send your emails to talk@LarsLarson.com. And I'm always glad to get those calls. Every single week on this show, we celebrate First Amendment Friday. First Amendment Friday gives you the freedom to call in on Fridays, and we mark your First Amendment rights, and we encourage you to practice your First Amendment freedoms as well on this show. We also give you the opportunity to email. You can send emails to talk@LarsLarson.com. And you're always welcome, because for almost 30 years now, we have always made sure to honor the naysayer on this program. The rule works this way. If you're a naysayer and you disagree with my point of view on whatever subject it is that we're talking about, you get a chance to simply call in and disagree. And we make sure that everybody gets that freedom, because, you know, it's the way we do business. I've always felt, and I told producers way back in the day, if somebody calls the show and they disagree with my point of view, if I don't have the moral courage to actually take on their arguments, then probably my arguments aren't much good. Well, in this case, we get a chance to hear everybody, although sometimes naysayers will call in and they really don't disagree with me. They just tell the producer that so they get the chance to go first in line. But in my case, I'm glad to do it. If they want to make an argument, say you make an argument that it was not a smart thing to go to war with Iran. Well, I think it's going to end up working out well, at least better than what we had under Barack Hussein Obama. And if you say, well, you can't trust the Iranians, I agree with you. We can't trust the Iranians. But is the deal that Donald Trump or his vice president will be signing on Friday, is that a deal that actually has the promise of keeping Iran away from nuclear weapons? I think that it does. And you say, well, you can't trust them. Well, part of that deal is going to include inspections. And in fact, J.D. Vance came out today and said, of course, the deal will include inspections. You have to be able to trust but verify. And in this case, you'll be able to give people, well, give us some idea of what Iran is up to. The thing I hope for is that the people of Iran will look at what their government has done to them with 50 years of threatening the United States, threatening their neighbors in the region, and ask, has that actually done any good? Does it put us in a better spot? And I don't think it does. I think if Iran were to back down and be allowed to sell oil to customers all over the world, sell at world market prices, they wouldn't have to take the chump change they've been taking up till now. I think Iran would be better off, and the rest of the region would be better off, and America would be more secure. Glad to be with you. Always glad to get your calls. You're listening to the Lars Larson Show.

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12: Hey, welcome back to the Lars Larson Show. It's going to end up being a very interesting June, and here's why. The U.S. Supreme Court wraps up by the end of June, and a lot of the cases they've already heard, those are decisions that are still coming between now and roughly the end of the month. So I thought we'd talk to Don Brown about that. Don is a constitutional attorney, former Navy JAG officer, and former U.S. federal prosecutor, and the best-selling author of Kangaroo Court. Don, welcome back.
13: Lawrence, it's good to be with you. Thanks for having me this evening.
12: What do you think about the fact that the U.S. Supreme Court always does this? They wait until the end of the term, and right before they go on summer break from roughly the beginning of July, all the way to the first Monday in October, they drop out all these major decisions all at once.
13: Seems like it happens every year, and the bigger the case, the longer they want to drag it out. One of the biggest cases is this birthright citizenship case, the Barbara case, to see if this anchor baby thing is going to, the scam, as I call it, the anchor baby scam will come to an end. But I think, I have no idea what they're thinking, but they seem to delay it so they can get out of town and not face the heat one way or the other.
12: Yep.
13: Maybe I'm just overthinking it.
12: No, I think you're on the right track, Don.
13: Yeah, I think that's right. So anyway, we'll see what's going to happen. It's going to be an exciting end of June with this anchor baby case, women's sports cases. You know, we've got major Second Amendment, a couple of them cases coming up. And a case really on the U.S. military that has been argued that could pop at any time, too. So there's a lot to look forward to and to keep an eye on, Lawrence, for sure.
12: Well, in fact, Don, let me ask you about this. I'm a non-lawyer, and I always remind my audience I'm not a lawyer. But in the case of whether or not you can count ballots that come in after Election Day, and I think that case is out of Mississippi, wouldn't that one have had some bearing on the California primary election we just saw?
13: Well, of course it would, and that's a big one. And this is changing. This is all about changing the rules in the middle of the game, and hopefully the Supreme Court is going to shut that down. You know, the election.

0: Integrity is something that's been dogging us for years. It came to a head in 2020 in the presidential election, and now we're seeing California continuing to engage in shenanigans, and that with this banana primary thing they've got going on there, there's got to come an end to it. So that's going to be one of the ones that is going to be significant. I don't know if it'll help in the California gubernatorial race, but hopefully if not, it'll help moving forward so we can stop some of these dragging this counting out for weeks and months. And it seems to happen in Democrat states and Democrat cities when other states can do it pretty quickly. So it makes no sense except to be smelling a rat on these types of things, Lars, for sure.
1: I'm talking to Don Brown, who's the author, best-selling author of Kangaroo Court and a constitutional attorney, former JAG officer from the U.S. Navy. Let me ask you about the birthright case, because I've been making the case as a non-lawyer for 30 years that birthright citizenship is not what, you know, it has been interpreted as. That the 14th Amendment says if your parents were subject to the jurisdiction thereof, meaning if you were in the country legally, then you as a child would be, if born here, would be considered a citizen. And even the what's supposed to be the seminal case on this, Wong Kim Ark, did turn in part on the fact that his Chinese parents were Chinese, but they were in America legally. So when they had their son was, you know, was an American citizen. But in this case, we're talking about illegal aliens who've come into the country, have a child in the country, and then say that child is now an anchor baby. I've been told by a few attorneys that based on their reading of the court, the kind of questions that were asked during the oral arguments, they don't think the court is going to overrule birthright citizenship, or are they?
0: Well, first off, Lars, you're better off probably not being a lawyer. George Washington, Ronald Reagan, Donald Trump, they weren't lawyers, and look what how they turned out. But listen, you're spotting the correct issue. The 14th Amendment interpretation, the interpretation of federal law on this, really from the Civil War area up to the Wong Kim Ark area, is no anchor babies. The 14th Amendment was to protect only the children of emancipated slaves. Wong
1: yep.
0: Kim Ark comes along, and as you point out, those parents were in the United States. They were Chinese born, but they were legal residents. So this wasn't someone, this kid who was born of legal residence. That's entirely different. The courts over the years, there's been this wash in the wrong direction. But to answer your question, I listened to the oral arguments, and I agree. I'm concerned about the tenor of some of the questions there. I don't know which way they're going to break. I'm kind of hoping that, pretty sure that Thomas and Alito will break our way. We don't know what the three Trump appointees or Roberts will do. But, you know, this is a clear historical precedent under which the original intent after the 14th Amendment and even the 1866 Civil Rights Act says that someone born in the United States who is not subject to a foreign power will be a citizen. So Congress cut off birthright citizenship in that era, and it's crept in with liberal courts and liberal judges. I don't know what the SCOTUS will do. I hope they'll break the right direction. Maybe they'll split the baby down the middle. We'll just have to see.
1: Yeah, I hope so. Now, are there any others that you think of those 23 that really stand out and we should mention my audience? Because they should be coming any day now, shouldn't they?
0: Yeah. Yeah. Well, you've got a women's sports transgender, a couple of cases out of West Virginia and Idaho. Both of those cases, legislatures passed bans against transgenders or boys or men going into women's locker rooms. That's coming before the court, and hopefully the court is going to stand on the side of little girls and protect them. Title IX will be at play. What the definition of sex is. You can't discriminate based upon sex, whether it's federal money into schools and institutions. Does sex mean birth sex, or does it mean anything you want to say? Common sense says it means birth sex. And then you've got a gun rights case. You've got a couple of them. One of them is coming out of Hawaii, in which the state of Hawaii, Wofford versus Lopez, is trying to ban restrictions on license, concealed carry owners on private property open to the public. So, for example, I got a concealed carry. I can carry that anywhere in North Carolina where I live into
1: right.
0: the grocery store anywhere if it's not, you know, unless the owner bans it. And they're trying to block that in Hawaii. And so the court will take that case up, and I'll keep an eye on that one, too. And there's a case also involving the president's authority to fire agency heads called Trump v. Slaughter, where the president tried to fire the FTC commissioner. Article 2 is very clear. The executive, that is, the president, has the power over the executive branch. So those are ones to take a look at. They're going to be interesting to watch, and I'm going to keep an eye open for all those.
1: Well, like you, I have a concealed carry permit. I have a couple of different states. I used to have Arizona. I don't have Arizona anymore. But that gave you about 30 states. But I've never understood how Hawaii thought that was going to work in a practical way, because I respect private property rights as well. But to say you can ban somebody, and how would you know before you walk into the place what the rules are? It seems very problematic.
0: Oh, it's just an anti-gun Second Amendment attack by the Democrat Hawaii legislature. They're moving against a judicial tide in our favor. There was a significant case in 2022, New York Rifle and Pistol Association versus Bruin, which basically protects Second Amendment rights of citizens to carry outside the home for self-defense. So that's going to be one of the cases the liberals are going to have to overcome here. And I'm hoping that this case is going to break our way to, you know, to solidify Second Amendment rights a little bit more. I mean, the Second Amendment on its face is very clear.
1: Yep.
0: The right of people to keep and bear arms shall not be infringed. That's pretty unambiguous. In fact, concealed carry requirements to me are a violation of the Second Amendment. We'll see what
1: I
0: say.
1: I couldn't agree with you more. I want to see constitutional carry in all 50 states, 58 if you're an Obama voter. By the way, thanks for listening. That's Don Brown, former Navy JAG officer.
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7: From ABC News, I'm Stephanie Officer. President Trump made his grand entrance at the G7 summit in France Monday, touting his new agreement with Iran, though many questioned what differences were from the last agreement signed in 2015. ABC's Rachel Scott.
8: Iran already agreed not to possess nuclear weapons as part of its deal with the Obama administration, which President Trump tore up in his first term. Former President Obama speaking with ABC's Robin Roberts before the deal was announced.
9: You spent a lot of time during your pregnancy wrestling with the threat of a nuclear Iran. How do you think things are being handled right now there?
10: It is doubtful that any agreement that arises is going to be significantly different or a significant improvement from the deal that we had in the first place.
7: And with that news, gas prices have started to drop. But until the Strait of Hormuz is fully reopened again, some prices remain unpredictable. In Ohio, where gas hovers around $4.08 a gallon, Bryce Borton says he's now more considerate about using his car.
11: Say I do think about it before I take any superfluous trips or take any additional trips. You know, I do take gas into consideration as where I didn't used to.
8: In Wisconsin, Ridgeland Farms, the site of recent violent protests, announced they are closing and selling its remaining 475 beagles to Florida's Big Dog Ranch Rescue. Big Dog Ranch Rescue founder Lori Simmons says the remaining puppies will be released over the next 6 weeks.
12: They will be loved on, medically treated, spayed and neutered, learned to walk on a leash, and placed on a path to adoption in loving homes across this country.
8: The group bought about 1,500 of the farm's more than 2,000 beagles in April for an undisclosed price. Ridgeland Farms has asked the years-long harassment campaign targeting the research facility to stop. You're listening to ABC News.
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8: Federal health officials are recalling a prescription medication used to treat depression and anxiety. The FDA recalling duloxetine, commonly known as Cymbalta, because it may contain a cancer-causing substance. Some 20 million Americans remain under flood watches through at least Wednesday. Texas is already hard hit.
15: In Waco, Texas,
16: cars floating next to Interstate 35. Water pouring over the barrier separating the highway. First responders using boats and wading through deep water to get to drivers. First responders rescuing dozens of drivers in and around San Antonio. At least one person reported missing in the area. Floodwaters inundating the Houston area.
17: Some areas could see up to 10 inches of rain before this storm passes through us later this week.
8: That's ABC's Melissa Adon. Majority Leader John Thune has spoken with Senator Mitch McConnell, who was hospitalized for an unknown reason Sunday morning. Thune says McConnell sounded good and wants to be back at work. He deferred to McConnell staff about when the 84-year-old will return to Capitol Hill. Well, Mayor Zoran Mamdani is predicting Thursday's NBA championship parade for the New York Knicks could be the largest in New York City history.
18: We want to make sure that we're building a parade that can really meet this moment in terms of how much it means to our city, and also ensuring that we're taking every single step to keep New Yorkers safe as they do that.
8: And Mamdani is encouraging fans to come as early as they possibly can. The parade steps off at 10 a.m. Eastern. I'm Stephanie Officer, ABC News.
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22: From the WPBF 25 First Warning Weather Center, I'm Chief Certified Meteorologist Chris Martinez with a look at South Florida's certified most accurate forecast. Warm and humid tonight. We'll get down to the upper 70s, partly cloudy skies. Then as we take in your Tuesday, a hot day, high temperatures in the low 90s, scattered showers and storms in the afternoon.
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15: Hi, welcome back to the Lars Larson Show. Let's talk about biolabs in Ukraine. And before you say, Lars, that's just one of those crazy conspiracy theories, let me remind you that we have been talking about those biolabs in Ukraine for a long time. And I've well documented the fact that there were people within even the government of Barack Hussein Obama who admitted that the United States was running biolabs in a place called Ukraine. And if you wonder, why was it that the Russians were so concerned about Ukraine right next door, about the fact that the U.S. and the CIA were operating listening stations within Ukraine, and that they were running biolabs? Well, I know the standard excuse that's been used, and that was, well, they're just doing public health matters. And even at the time, a lot of us questioned that. We said, hold on, you're doing public health like you're worried about the flu or measles or diarrhea or E. coli or something like that? Then why was it that Victoria Nuland, who was one of the top State Department officials under Obama, went before the U.S. Congress at the time when Russia went into Ukraine, and that's now been several years ago, and said to the Congress, we cannot allow these biolabs in Ukraine to fall into Russian hands? And even at the time, the logical objection that a lot of us had was, hold on, if you're over there just doing public health stuff like preventing dysentery or making sure that E. coli doesn't get a foothold or maybe making sure that people are immunized against things like measles or influenza, if that's the case, you're worried about the Russians getting control of what amounts to a county health department, you know, a health clinic that's aimed at prevention of ordinary garden variety stuff. And Victoria Nuland testified under oath to the U.S. Congress, and we've run the soundbite of her doing it before, where she said, we cannot allow this to fall into Russian hands. What? Anti-flu technology? That's going to be some major advance for the Russians? Consider what we just found out this week. The Director of National Intelligence, Tulsi Gabbard, declassified new intelligence material that she says reveals a longstanding U.S. government funding for more than 120 biological labs across more than 30 countries, and that reopens the question about oversight of overseas pathogen research and the extent of public knowledge about these programs. Remember, when a lot of us started talking about the biolabs in Ukraine, you got a big, flat denial from the United States government. They said, no, this was during Biden. No, there's no biolabs there. It's just some public health programs. So what does military.com report? One slide within the new DNI report states that more than 40 laboratories in Ukraine were built or supported through U.S. government funding. The slides list pathogens and diseases like anthrax, tularemia, plague, tuberculosis, Marburg virus, Ebola virus, and Lassa fever. So this isn't the garden variety stuff that they were using as the official cover. Intelligence analysts warn that a U.S.-funded lab in Ukraine has dangerous pathogens and remained vulnerable to a Russian attack, seizure, or accidental damage during the war. Gabbard says the information about the scope of those labs was deliberately withheld from the public, and that individuals who raised questions about their existence were frequently dismissed or accused of spreading foreign disinformation. I know that's what they said about what I had said on the show, that you've got it documented that we have these labs. There's no logical reason for them to be there other than the same reason that U.S. research was being done in China. And why was it being done in China? Because it was the kind of research that was so very dangerous that even Obama didn't think that we could safely do it within the United States. And he banned it. He said, you can't do this gain of function research in the United States. So a bunch of scientists, including those backed by Anthony Fauci, said, fine, if you can't do it in the United States, then we're going to end up doing it in places like China. So Tulsi Gabbard, on her way out the door as DNI, has now confirmed those secret biolabs in Ukraine and elsewhere. Some of the best reporting on this has been done by a guy by the name of Jim Hoft, who we know well on this program. And what they did was they connected all the dots. They found out that the labs were being funded. They knew that a lot of funding was coming through defense agencies, not through public health agencies. And during the Biden administration, all of this was just called baseless conspiracy theories, that somehow the CIA supported labs and highly risky experiments like gain-of-function research that were connected to the COVID-19 pandemic, that somehow this was all just a giant conspiracy theory. Hoft has furnished copies of tweets and documents that censors tried to scrub off the Internet, including those that came from a now-banned X account that is linked to a Russian news agency. It accused Ukraine of trying stealthily to destroy the biological agents prior to the invasion. Now, what would be the legitimate reason to allow bacteria or pathogens like anthrax, tularemia, plague, Marburg virus, Ebola virus, and Lassa fever, what would be the legitimate public health reason to have those kinds of viruses stored in Ukraine in the biological labs? And if you said, well, they have to be able to test these things, yeah, but you don't have to actually have the real virus there to do that. And if that's necessary, then why not ship samples of what it is you're testing back to, say, Atlanta, to some of the CDC labs that are there, or maybe even to Maryland, which is where we have some very advanced military research labs that do biological research on that. The links to Obama came from a 2022 report by Natalie Winters, who was writing at the time for National Pulse. And her reporting referenced a now-deleted 2010 article that showed some of the officials, party officials, like former Senator Richard Lugar, Republican of Indiana, openly celebrating the launch of a lab in Odessa, the Ukrainian port city on the Black Sea. So, do we have to get some answers to the questions about how much the United States was involved in doing secret biological research inside of Ukraine prior to Russia's invasion of Ukraine and the CIA's listening posts in Ukraine? I think it's a legitimate concern for Americans to know what was our government doing and how that might have had an effect on Russia's decision to enter Ukraine. Hey, a little reminder, Father's Day is coming up, and if you don't know what to get your dad, I've got the perfect solution. Skip the random last-minute gift and give dad something he'll actually use, something I've already got, the Chef IQ Sense Smart Thermometer. 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
10: Welcome back to the Lars Larson Show. It's a pleasure to be with you. I'm glad to get to your phone calls and emails. Well, over the weekend, we got word that the U.S. and Iran have struck another ceasefire. But experts say Tehran is just playing us should Donald Trump trade sanctions relief for a deal that the mullahs or the IRGC may never honor. I thought we'd talk about it with Edmund Fenton Brown, who is a senior fellow at the Foundation for Defense of Democracies. Edmund, welcome back to the program. And should we trust this deal, or is it possible to make this deal work as a trust but verify situation?
11: Well, if anything, it would be trust and verify, certainly. But no, the Islamic Republic of Iran is not a country that you can ever trust. We still don't have the full details of the deal. We have some sense of its main outline. We've got the prospect of the Strait of Hormuz reopening. We have the prospect of a signing ceremony in Geneva on Friday and a 60-day ceasefire when some other issues would be addressed. At least at this stage, that looks like a lot less than the United States was asking for. And so I think people are hesitant about this. They're worried that maybe the Iranians successfully waited the U.S. out. But we should perhaps not rush to judgment until we know more about the detail.
10: Well, and if the 60 days are used to negotiate something more elaborate about how Iran disposes of its supply of enriched uranium, does that get us where Donald Trump had said was the first place that he wanted the goal to be, and that was keep the Iranians from ever getting a nuclear weapon?
11: Yes, I think that would do it. I mean, essentially, we got down to the point where there were just two files that mattered. One was the Strait of Hormuz, and the other was the nuclear file. There were several other files that were in play before the war and in the early days of the war, but those were not spoken about very much as the war continued, and then during the what people have called a ceasefire, but which I think of as having been an armed standoff period from mid-April onwards. So I think essentially if the Strait of Hormuz reopens unconditionally with no tolls being charged as an international waterway governed by the law of the sea, anyone right. can go through without having to pay or be threatened. That would be one important achievement. The second important achievement would be something that significantly put shackles on Iran's future nuclear program. If Donald Trump gets both of those, he'll be able to say that the war was worth it.
10: Well, and should we assume that whatever is the final deal that comes out of this, it'll include a lot more elaborate inspections regimens than the Obama JCPOA, which, look, I saw Democrats who came out against approving the JCPOA because they said it doesn't actually nail anything down. It says you can go and inspect, but if the place that you want to inspect is on the list of approved inspection sites, you can inspect it. Otherwise, you need to give us notice if you want to inspect anything else, and then we get up to 24 days. And in that kind of period of time, you could hide almost anything. So it seemed like the deal was so fraught that even Democrats, like I think it was Chuck Schumer, who had come out and said, I'm not going to support this. This deal doesn't do any good. But if Trump's deal does include unfettered inspections, then that might actually get it done. Am I right?
11: You're right, but it's a very big if. We simply don't know that we're going to get that.
10: So what will make the difference? I mean, because Trump can always say, you're going to give us this or, and I guess the or else, is more sanctions and more constraints on Iran, which do appear to have put them a little bit on the edge, haven't they?
11: I would say that it's possible that that deal can be driven. The problem is that we've made a lot of threats to Iran over the last couple of months. And the Iranians have ignored those threats and played it long. So the question is, will it be possible to persuade, you know, essentially what we're getting here is the beginning of a negotiation process. So the question is, if the negotiations fail, do we go back to maximum pressure? That's where we certainly should go, but we don't know that for a fact.
10: Well, and could the maximum pressure in the form of economic constraints say, you've been making most of your money by selling oil to China. That's not happening unless you actually agree to something that would allow us to make sure you don't get nuclear weapons. Otherwise, your money supply is cut off.
11: I mean, I think there are a number of things that we could pursue. We could, of course, have pursued these before the war. And, you know, this is a lot of stuff about the shadow fleet that could have, you know, sanctions that could have been applied much more forcefully than they were being. Yes, I agree. I mean, I think there is a way out of this where the U.S. does achieve its headline objectives, which are the Strait of Hormuz and the nuclear program. But I think we nevertheless need to watch this very, very carefully because the Iranians are hard negotiators and their belief is that the United States has run out of patience with this conflict. So the United States needs to show that it has not run out of patience and that it is determined to have the deal on its own terms.
10: I'm talking to Edmund Fenton Brown, who's a senior fellow at the Foundation for Defense of Democracy. So, Edmund, why isn't much of the rest of the world seemingly vocal about saying we agree with the United States, Iran can't have nuclear weapons? Does anybody out there, other than maybe the guy in charge of North Korea, believe that the Iranians should have nuclear weapons?
11: I don't think anybody wants them to have nuclear weapons. Strangely enough, I don't really think the Chinese or the Russians even want that because, you know, being part of the nuclear club is a little bit of an exclusive membership. And so even though the Russians and the Chinese don't want to take any of the heat for it, they'll be more than happy if that nuclear club does not grow an extra member. In terms of the Europeans, they are very much against the Iranians having nuclear weapons. And you'll recall that they implemented the snapback of sanctions last autumn because the Iranians were out of compliance with their obligations. And the European Union has just put new sanctions on the Iranians. So there's no sign of any give in the European position on wanting Iran to have nuclear weapons. The difficulty is that the way that the war got going at the end of February did not allow for the building of partnerships. And therefore, there was a fracturing of the Western alliance in terms of how this particular pressure strategy was being implemented.
10: Edmund Fenton Brown is with the Foundation for Defense of Democracies. Edmund, thanks very much. By the way, I've got a question for you. What would happen if you got sick while you're traveling this summer? 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And that's why it makes sense to be prepared before you travel. 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
2: ABC News, I'm Stephanie Officer. President Trump made his grand entrance at the G7 summit in France Monday, touting his new agreement with Iran, though some questions surrounding the details still remain. ABC's Rachel Scott is in Geneva.
3: The deal is still under wraps, the U.S. and Iran giving conflicting versions of what's in it. Both agree the U.S. will lift its blockade of Iranian ports, and Iran will reopen the Strait of Hormuz, which it closed when President Trump launched the war. The fate of Iran's nuclear program, the reason the U.S. went to war in the first place, will be addressed in another 60-day period of talks.
2: Speaking to ABC News, President John F. Kennedy's grandson and New York State Senate candidate Jack Schlossberg spoke on his ongoing candidacy, including criticisms the 33-year-old is too young to hold public office, a sentiment he says he's seeking to change.
4: People always talk about how young people should get involved in politics until somebody steps up and does, and then they use experience as a cudgel to say, you're not ready, wait in line.
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10: from the WPBF 25 First Warning Weather Center. I'm Chief Certified Meteorologist Chris Martinez with a look at South Florida's certified most accurate forecast. Warm and humid tonight. We'll get down to the upper 70s, partly cloudy skies. Then as we take in your Tuesday, a hot day, high temperatures in the low 90s, scattered showers and storms in the afternoon.
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12: Welcome back to the Lars Larson Show. The Supreme Court right now is determining how long America can hold criminal illegal aliens before they get a shot at freedom. 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Let's start with Roger. Hey, Roger, what's on your mind today?
13: Hi, Lars. I would like to get your opinion on whether or not there would be a benefit for the U.S. to ask the world court if jihadist Islam should be outlawed because they hold the right to themselves to behead infidels.
12: Is that the question? Because the answer would be an easy one. For the United States government to say we are advocating for outlawing a particular religion, no matter, now, if you want to say we want laws against going out and committing acts of terrorism, most of the countries on this planet already have laws on that. But if you're saying we're going to outlaw a religion based on what the people who follow that religion might do, I think that'd be an extraordinarily bad idea. And it would be way out of character for a country that views its the rights of its own citizens to practice whatever religion they choose or no religion at all. If for that country to come out and say, we're in favor of having some world body tell the rest of the world what kinds of religious beliefs are allowed and which kinds are not, I think that'd be crazy. Don't you?
13: No, I don't, but I wouldn't have brought it up.
12: How would you defend the idea that a freedom-loving country like the United States that believes all of its citizens have God-given rights to practice whatever faith they want, how in the world would a government like that go to the world court and say, we want to have certain kinds of religious practices or beliefs outlawed? How in the world would that make sense?
13: Well, what if there was a religion that believed in cannibalism?
12: Then you go out and you punish their individual members who actually practice cannibalism. And if you have individual members who just talk about it and never actually do it, you say we can't put you in prison, we can't prosecute you for things you think about, unless you're in favor of prosecuting people for thought crime.
13: Well, it's true that people that behead people in Western countries are generally ostracized.
12: I'm not sure what you mean.
13: Well, we just had that guy in Belfast that tried to behead somebody, and the riots are still going on.
12: Yeah, and what do you think is happening? You've got public officials who should take action against somebody who beheads people. But would you say any religion that has ever been associated with any violent act should be a religion that is outlawed? And if so, who would you have them outlawed? I think you mentioned the world court, by which I think you mean the world court at The Hague. But The Hague doesn't tell the United States what to do, nor does it tell other countries what they may try. But would you be in favor of having some world body decide which religions people could practice and which religions were forbidden?
13: The world court has in the past condemned the United States and the United States.
12: And do we pay attention to them?
13: No, we don't.
12: Okay, and should we pay attention to it?
13: That's the beauty of it. When they say something, you have to consider it.
12: No, you don't. And why do you have to consider it?
13: Well, because you've become the focus of a ruling.
12: There are a lot of a ruling by a body that has no authority over us or any other sovereign country. I mean, why would I pay any attention to them? But, Roger, interesting idea. If you want to jump in, it's 866-HEY-LARS. I want to get to our X poll. Our X poll question today, should taxpayers be on the hook for the Obama Presidential Center if the whole operation goes broke? I mean, I don't know if you've seen a picture of this thing. It is one of the ugliest pieces of architecture you could ever imagine. But now the Obama Foundation, they put up all of $1 million out of the $470 million that they had promised to put up. They wanted to take control of 19 acres in Jackson Park, that's in Illinois, for a one-time payment of 10 bucks. It's part of a 99-year deal. But now it turns out that they have a big problem because construction costs for this Obama Presidential Center have ballooned. They went from $330 million to at least $850 million, and they apparently have no idea how they're going to pay all that money because they already have contractors and subcontractors who say that they're owed thousands, even as much as millions of dollars, and they're not getting paid. Barack Obama, who once famously said, at some point you've made enough money. Well, Barack Obama is now very, very wealthy, north of $100 million by all the best counts. He may be worth even more than that. So, in that case, maybe it's time for Barack Obama to pony up some of the money for the Obama Presidential Center and take the taxpayers off the hook. Now, let me get back to what the Supreme Court is going to be deciding. Politico is reporting the Supreme Court will soon weigh whether or not ICE detainees, that's illegal aliens, who also have serious criminal records, whether or not they can be held indefinitely while their deportation proceedings play out. Now, why in the world would you think it ever be acceptable to take somebody who's illegally in the United States and they've got a criminal record? If you cut them loose, what in the world do you think they're going to do? They're going to run for the border. Federal law says that detention of so-called immigrants, they're not really immigrants if they came in illegally, facing deportation, who've been convicted or arrested for serious crimes. The list of qualifying crimes was expanded early in Donald Trump's tenure with the passage of what's known as the Lake and Riley Act. You remember when we talked about Lake and Riley, the young lady who went out for a jog one morning and ended up raped and murdered by an illegal alien who was never supposed to be in the country? The justices agreed today of the Supreme Court to consider whether or not detainees locked up for what they call prolonged periods might eventually earn the right to post bond and get out. Does it make any sense to you if you said, we're going to let this guy post bond? He can bail out. He's not going to be in custody. He is accused of serious crimes. He is in the United States illegally. And you're going to let him bail out and be on the streets? And you don't know to a fair certainty that the first thing he's going to do once he has his freedom is simply run away. And then you're going to have to catch him again, maybe at the risk of people's lives. If that makes sense to anybody, especially the Supreme Court, call the show and tell me why. Hey, I can tell you this. 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
9: Welcome back to the Lars Larson Show. Well, oil prices just dropped 4%, but gas is still a dollar higher than it was before the war with Iran began. Is the Iran deal the real deal, or will it even provide some temporary relief? I thought I'd check in with our guy in the oil patch, and that's Jay Young, founder and CEO of King Operating Corporation. Jay, welcome back.
10: Thank you very much, Lars, for having me on again.
9: So how quickly are we going to see, if this turns out to be a workable deal with Iran and that they abide by it, how quickly do we see gasoline prices go back down?
10: Well, that's a good question. And I tell you what, President Trump definitely thinks they're going to come down very, very soon and forever. And I'm just not seeing it. I'm following the numbers. And what the numbers tell you, I go off supply and demand.
9: Yep.
10: I'm back to economics 101. You know, you take that in high school, you learn it, but in high school, you learn it throughout life, because if there's more supply on the market or there's more anything on the market and you don't have, and the demand's there, I mean, it's like your prices are going to go up or down compared to what's going on. And right now, the supplies have been disrupted. We're producing about 85 million barrels of oil, and there's about 100 million or more in demand right now. So we have a shortage, and we've been, all the inventories around the world, everybody has strategic reserves of some sort. When you get down to the bottom of those strategic reserves, you're going to have a problem, because you know, the last 15 to 20% of that oil is not oil, it's sludge, and you're not going to be able to use it. You know, also when you turn these wells on in the Persian Gulf, they're not going to come back on 100%. Number two. But number three is right now, I mean, even in the United States of America, we're down 25 rigs from a year ago. We're at 551 rigs today. We're down 25 rigs from a year ago, and prices are substantially higher. Prices are going to go up. We're not drilling around the world. The world demand continues to go up. And I write in my book, The Upside of Oil and Gas Investing, Lars, is – you've got to make some smart decisions about where to put your money these days. And I feel like that oil prices aren't going to go down any further than the 65. And they go down to 65, but then they're going to pop right back up. And we're going to see prices continue to go up in the next 3 months, 6 months, even a year, because all around the world right now, we do not have the supply.

0: Wells okay, have been shut down.
1: But Jay,
0: there's been so many problems.
1: Help my audience understand, where did that go? I mean, there was a certain amount of destruction of facilities in the Middle East, but other than that, none of the oil wells we had 6 months ago are gone. They're still there. So where are we seeing that deficit coming from?
0: The deficit is in the wells that are producing, and they shut them in the Persian Gulf. You know, when you can't get oil through the Strait of Hormuz, what happens is you shut wells in. And if you shut wells in because you can't get it to, so you can't fill up every tank. You fill up every tank in the country, and all of a sudden you're sitting there going, "Oh, okay, yeah, we're filling these tanks up over in the Persian Gulf, where everybody else is draining their supplies." But then all of a sudden they turn those wells back on. Wells don't come in like they did before. It's not like a faucet.
1: Nope.
0: It's not like you just turn it off, turn it on, and they come back. We've had wells that we've had to shut in because we've had mechanical issues or a gas line or something. We've shut wells in. They come back at 60-70% of what they were doing before. Nobody likes to shut in high-pressure oil and gas wells.
1: Jay, is there any way to correct that? I mean, fracking was the idea of hydraulic fracturing of the rock. Is there any way to get those oil wells producing again and near to their former level? By affecting the well with, I don't know, steam or chemicals or anything else?
0: Yeah, to do that, it would take a lot to do that, and just to go back into a well and refrack it or re-stimulate it or steam or use some type of tertiary, secondary recovery type. You can, but it just takes time, and time is not on our side. When you're looking at, are we going to have higher oil prices, and I feel like we should and we would, here and because of the supply issue, demand's strong. It's going to be there. The supply is not going to be there because of all the things that have been happening around the world. Argentina is going to be good for the United States when that comes around, but that's going to take a few years. It just takes a lot of time for us to come in and start using oil. Alaska's got a lot of oil. Okay, yeah. Well, the permits are open. Okay, well, that's great news, but it's going to take 3 to 5 years before you start, bringing that first oil to market. It's like I said, it's not easy. It takes us a long time to drill an oil and gas well here in Texas, much less in Alaska, or getting it from, somewhere out in the middle of nowhere, or like Argentina, and producing oil, getting it to 1 million to 3 million barrels a day. It's a lot. It's a lot to undertake, and you have to have security. You have to have, the financial wherewithal. You have to make sure that public companies that are going back in are not going to be cheated like they were before. And once they nationalize oil and they just take all their money, which they had before, I mean, there's just so many factors in it. And I just don't see where, and in my opinion is to invest in oil and gas, invest some of your money in oil and gas, whether if you can afford it, if you're a credit investor, look at King Operating. But if you have a dollar and a half, $2, buy some stock. You're going to have to offset some of the cost. And so you might as well go ahead and start investing in oil and gas stocks right now. There's a lot of good oil and gas companies out there. I mean, obviously I'm partial to King Operating. It's our 30th year. And I wrote the book, The Upside of Oil and Gas Investing, because I wanted to tell people how you can get that tax write-off, how you can get monthly income while we scale that investment for you to get that multiple on investment. And anybody that goes to my website, kingoperating.com, first 5 people, I will send you an autographed copy of my book.
1: That's Jay Young from King Operating Corporation. Jay, we always appreciate your perspective. Thanks so much for the call. By the way, think about this. You're at work. Your phone rings. It has your kid's number, and it's your kid's voice, panicked, saying he's been in an accident, he needs money, and he needs it wired right now. You move heaven and earth. That's what you do. 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
8: From ABC News, I'm Stephanie Officer. California's Governor Gavin Newsom says he and his wife are the target of an investigation by President Trump's DOJ.
9: In a video posted on X, California Governor Gavin Newsom blasted the Justice Department investigation into him and his wife, saying he's a political target.
10: Donald Trump isn't just coming after me because of my mean tweets. He's coming after me because I'm considering running for president.
9: Newsom did not specify what the DOJ is allegedly investigating. Sources tell ABC News at least one of the investigations stems from the U.S. Attorney's Office in the Eastern District of California, which covers Sacramento. Michelle Franzen, ABC News.
8: The massive UFC claw is still on the White House South Lawn, a reminder of Sunday night's UFC Fight Night, a spectacle the administration said was meant to celebrate America's 250th, which also happened to fall on President Trump's 80th birthday and Flag Day. ABC's Mary Bruce.
11: The UFC insists they're footing the bill, which topped $60 million. But this event, also a massive marketing opportunity for them. Corporate sponsorships were prominently displayed around the cage. And taxpayer money was spent on Super Bowl-level security provided by the Secret Service.
8: A federal judge has tossed singer Dawn Richard's lawsuit against Sean Diddy Combs, saying most of her abuse claims were not filed in the required year after the alleged events. Preps continue for the Knicks celebration parade later this week.
12: In honor of their first NBA championship in 53 years, ABC's Aaron Katursky.
13: New York is planning a victory parade after some of the revelry became dangerous with school buses set on fire and a handful of stabbings and shootings. The mayor says there will be no tolerance for violence.
14: We're going to make sure that we take every precaution that this be a safe and joyous moment for New Yorkers.
13: And on Thursday morning, the victory lap in Lower Manhattan, the city will be putting up signs designating the parade route Champions Way, and the mayor will give the Knicks keys to the city.
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12: The Federal Reserve Board is about to open another two-day meeting. This is the first with new chair Kevin Warsh. An interest rate decision comes Wednesday. The NTSB investigation is underway into the skydiving plane crash in Missouri that killed 11 people and the pilot shortly after takeoff.
17: A city official says it appears the pilot may have been trying to make an emergency landing on a flat roadway nearby, but the plane stalled and crashed. Tragically, family members may have witnessed the crash.
18: The NTSB says they're looking to find any data recording devices that might have been on board that plane, see if they can find any more answers in this tragedy.
12: ABC's Matt Rivers. The U.S. Supreme Court has agreed to hear a case next fall about whether states can use juries made up of only six people in criminal cases instead of the usual 12. At the center is a Florida chiropractor convicted of practicing with a suspended license who argues a six-person jury violated his constitutional rights. Los Angeles, get ready for a massive block party. The official America 250 organization is hosting a concert at Los Angeles Memorial Coliseum July 4th. Headliners include Chris Stapleton, The Smashing Pumpkins, and... Queen Latifah, the one and only, who also serves as host. LA tickets are priced at $17.76, but 5,000 free tickets will be donated to first responders. They go on sale at 10 a.m. I'm Stephanie Officer, ABC News.
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21: From the WPBF 25 First Warning Weather Center, I'm Chief Certified Meteorologist Chris Martinez with a look at South Florida's certified most accurate forecast. Warm and humid tonight. We'll get down to the upper 70s, partly cloudy skies. Then as we take in your Tuesday, a hot day, high temperatures in the low 90s, scattered showers and storms in the afternoon.
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22: 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Gary McNamara and Eric Harley talk about everything from politics to social issues and news of the day. Whether you're up late or you're just starting your day, welcome to the show. from the Relief Factor Studios, this is Red Eye Radio.
0: All across America, we are Red Eye Radio. He is Eric Harley, and I'm Gary McNamara. Welcome and good morning.
1: Hello.
0: Well, look, I'm one happy guy.
1: Are you?
0: Yeah, because it's all about my, it's all about me. Gas price on the way in, 308.
1: All right.
0: And my 401k skyrocketed through the roof, so it's just all in my self-interest. Nothing else matters, so I'm happy.
1: I paid $409, and I thought, what's going on with this gas station? Don't they know what's going on? Don't they? Are they not reading the news? As if that's how it works. The gas station owner goes in, reads the news. Oh, I guess I need to drop gas prices. I paid $409, then I looked at it. It was contains zero ethanol. I thought.
0: Oh, you paid $409.
1: Okay, $409.
0: Oh, I thought you said $309.
1: No, $409. Oh, okay. Yeah. And I was like, okay, all right. I mean, I don't deliberately go looking for no ethanol gasoline, but it's what they had. And my truck was saying, dude, we're not going to go much further. I think I had, I don't know, like 40 miles. I don't know how I missed it. I just wasn't paying attention. A lot of traveling over the last month or two. And I thought, okay, zero ethanol gas. I'm willing to pay extra for that. I really didn't have a choice. I could sit there and let my truck idle until it died. But yeah, I've been paying locally $313. I paid $299 the other day, but I had a 10-cent discount. So the normal price was $309, and I paid $299. That was a good deal. I had I think I saved $2.50 or something like that, and I was like, I was freaking out about it. Of course, I drove, 9 hours to get the discount, but that's not the point. Yeah.
0: All right. So this is about 10 minutes before the show, and, just thinking, okay, what do I start with? And found an audio cut that made it so I don't have to do any work.
1: Yeah.
0: What do I think of the entire situation?
1: So what did you choose?
0: Meghan McCain's husband.
1: Okay.
0: Ben Domenech basically has our opinion on all of this. And I'll say our because I'm very familiar with your opinion on everything that has been done here and Trump on foreign policy in general. He was on Fox yesterday. Here it is. All right.
1: All right.
0: And I think you'll sit there and go, yeah, I agree. Here we go. Now, it's the full context. It's about a minute and 15 seconds long.
1: Okay.
0: So here we go.
3: This president has been the best foreign policy president of my lifetime. I think that he's been incredibly bold. He has used American power to restore our sovereignty, to protect our interests, and to look out for the American people. And I think it was a gutsy call for him to go into Iran when he did. He didn't have to do it, but he did it. He thought it was the right time. And I still think that that was the right decision. This deal and everything that we know about it, to the degree that it is being spun in public by this, and behind the scenes by the administration, everything about this deal seems bad to me. It all seems bad. It all seems like a setback. It doesn't seem like it meets any of the measures that the president actually put out there of his goals when it came to this conflict. And look, at some point, this Republican Party needs to decide which kind of foreign policy it's going to have. Is it going to be an America First foreign policy, one that is bold, that uses American power in key moments decisively in order to affect what it wants to achieve? Or are we going to just backslide into being some kind of hillbilly Obama kind of GOP? That is not something that is acceptable to me. It should not be acceptable to Republicans, and it should not be acceptable to any conservative who is interested in the success of America going forward.
1: Yeah, I mean, I think we lined that out on last night's show. I don't see anything positive here. It's the spinning already is becoming weird.
0: Can I ask you this?
1: Yeah.
0: Was when he said hillbilly Obama, was that a shot at J.D. Vance?
1: Well, if J.D. Vance writes a book and then they make a movie, if Obama writes a book and then they make a movie on it, it's weird because you and I kind of made a similar comment in the pre-show meeting, and it for him to say that, it was like, I don't know where hillbilly came in, but maybe it was.
0: Yeah, that's the first thing I thought. And I don't know if it was before or after J.D. Vance said this yesterday. And this is where, you look at how they're spinning this and you're like, stop. Here's the quote.
1: Yeah.
0: J.D. Vance.
1: Yeah.
0: Quote, we are hearing from both Iranian hardliners and political leaders that the past 47 years of hostility with the United States have been a mistake and that it's time to turn a new page. End of quote.
1: This is where you might want to consider writing a second book, Hillbilly Political Eulogy. Because if you believe that, then we need to have a conversation.
0: Well,
1: if you don't believe it and you think other people will believe that about the regime, then we also need to have a conversation.
0: And by the and I noticed the, because you get into the minutiae of it, the president and J.D. Vance yesterday saying, and then people are saying the U.S. is going to give them $300 billion. I don't know anybody who has said that have looked at what they've been promoting in this agreement that has said that. This is the investment would be the potential investment of Middle East countries, whatever, and whether it's $12 billion or $25 billion that they're talking about.
1: Iran was saying at one point, I think, $300 billion.
0: No, but it's not U.S. taxpayer dollars. That's what they're trying to make.
1: Right.
0: This is, that would be investment that would be done, you know, by the Middle East and whatever. Mm-hmm. Nobody has talked about taxpayer dollars. And mm-hmm. the $12 billion or $25 billion would be releasing assets that, you know, the sanctions have stopped, you know, from going to Iran because they've been funding their proxies with that oil money, which has been attacking U.S. interests for the longest time.
1: Right.
0: And so when you pay attention to what they're saying, they're really not arguing what the critics are arguing.
1: Right.
0: The critics aren't arguing that it's U.S. taxpayer dollars.
1: So I got to go back and find it. I think it was Jason Chaffetz that said it. I was listening to it on the radio on the 5 on Fox News. First of all, saying he'd been briefed on it, and I thought to myself, well, it sounds like Lindsey Graham hasn't been briefed on it. Why would you be briefed on it? But he said he had been briefed on it, and all these things were going to happen, and sanctions wouldn't be lifted without these conditions and everything else. And I thought, well, I guess we'll find out when we read the text. By the way, he also said that we would be getting their uranium. And the U.S. is the only country really equipped to get the uranium. I don't buy it for a second. It may be in the deal. It may be in the language. But I don't buy it for a second that that's actually going to happen and Iran's going to let us get away with it. I could be wrong. If we do get it, which, by the way, is going to be a massive effort, given where it is, buried under rubble. Again, we're the only country that's fully capable of actually going in and getting it. And if that's the case, that will be a very interesting set of events. I don't believe it because I don't believe Iran. I don't trust Iran. You know, if this is Iran on its knees and Ayatollah Jr. is on his last breath and the IRGC is almost ready to give up. But first of all, I don't know that any of this is true. And I don't think the IRGC is ready to give up. I think it's what you said. I think they look at this and say, we're going to die one way or the other. So we're going to go down fighting. But if that's, you know, if that's the case and they're looking at giving up or we come in and take them out, this is all unicorn territory. I don't expect that to be in the language. Contingencies, I do. Show me those contingencies and if there are so many contingencies, the way it was lined out by Again, I think it was Jason Chaffetz that said it. I wasn't watching it on TV. I was listening to it on the radio. If there are so many contingencies, then is it really a deal? It's not a deal until each of those contingencies is met.
0: Oh, yeah. And as we mentioned yesterday, look, part of the problem is, you know, because you're seeing some of the influencers come on and say, well, you really don't know what's in. Look, we're going by what the administration has said and what the possibilities are. And yeah. I think every single Republican conservative outlet has said, release it. Yeah. And as most people have said, if Trump believes that he has a slam dunk, he is the first one out there promoting it 24/7.
1: Yep.
0: And this is the deal. Here it is.
1: Yep.
0: Here's what we're going to do. This is what locks them in or whatever. And I have created the greatest peace deal in the history of all peace deals.
1: Yeah.
0: We know how he reacts to these particular things. There's a lot of Republicans yesterday saying, wow, he's getting out of the country very quickly here.
1: Mm-hmm.
0: And he's letting J.D. Vance do it. Then the stories are out there, and they're not denying it, that Ratcliffe against the deal, Rubio against the deal.
1: Mm-hmm.
0: And who else? Am I missing here? There's somebody else.
1: There was Rubio. Who'd we mention the other day? Rubio.
0: Oh, and Hegseth.
1: And Hegseth,
0: and Hegseth.
1: Yeah.
0: All against the deal. And Ratcliffe saying, look, the fact that they're saying they don't want to have nuclear weapons, they're lying to you, Mr. President.
1: Yeah, right.
0: They don't mean it.
1: Right.
0: And then so much of this is the president back and forth. One day saying, they really want to work with us. Both parties want a deal to work this out to get rid of the nuclear weapons. Then the next day, I'm being played for a sucker.
1: Yeah.
0: Because we're is he. Yeah. He's the only one.
1: Right.
0: So he's saying, I'm being played for a sucker. And the next day, the exact next day, we really believe that the Iranians want a deal. You look like an idiot. I'm sorry. You can be the most loyal Trump fan out there. This is completely, totally unacceptable statements contradicting themselves from the president. Now, I'll say this. You may have the majority, because the majority of America was against this. His poll numbers might go up. With gasoline prices going down.
1: Could be.
0: To us, this is not about poll numbers. And I was kidding when I started the show by basically saying, well, I'm doing fine. Gasoline prices went down. My 401k was booming yesterday, as if that's how I'm going to judge it, you know, by monetary things. And I'm not. I look at this the same way I look at 9/11, the same way I look at radical Islam and Andrew McCarthy yesterday. either the president doesn't grasp or can't be bothered to address the regime's ideology, a core principle of Sharia supremacism, including Iran's Shiite version, is that lying to the enemy is a key part of the warfare.
1: Yeah.
0: War is deception, is what they believe. This, for example, is why, even as the overwhelming evidence shows it was advancing its nuclear weapon program, the regime insisted that its leader, the now departed Ayatollah, had issued a Sharia law edict against nuclear weapons. This would have been hilarious had not the Obama administration adopted it as part of its rationalization for their joint comprehensive plan of action.
1: Right.
0: It is a longstanding position of the of American administrations of both parties to pretend that the Iranians negotiate in good faith and are serious about it. The Trump administration is no different. In fact, Vice President J.D. Vance is crowing that the incumbent administration negotiates directly with the regime. We are evidently to celebrate that they now lie to our faces rather than through intermediaries. Wow, that's progress.
1: Yeah.
0: Since the administration is trying to dizzy us with the spin about the MOU, instead of just showing us, that's the memorandum of understanding, instead of us just showing it, it's more important to understand this is not an agreement. The MOU is an agreement to talk about the eventual agreement and talk and talk and talk, as the Iranians have mastered doing, rather than making binding commitments on matters vital to American interests. The only thing that seems clear is that the world's leading state sponsor of anti-American terrorism is going to get lots of money. We might even analyze it to the pallets of cash for nothing more than opening the Strait of Hormuz, which Iran had not closed until Trump decided to launch a war. He had no intention of fighting to victory and to wave off advisors who warned him that Iran could close the strait. The figure under discussion is $24 billion up front. We've also heard of 12. And then they before we get to the astronomical sums down the line on this score, this is what we talked about earlier. The Washington Free Beacon's Adam Credo reports the Trump White House emphasis that Iran is merely getting its own money back, not American taxpayer funds. How stupid do they think we are? Iran's funds are frozen based on sanctions imposed in part due to its terrorist support. In addition to its nuclear weapons work, its ballistic missile work, its human rights abuses, and targeting U.S. military and civilian vessels on the high sea. If the U.S. could keep funds from Iran, but is now instead allowing funds to be paid to Iran, that is material support to a state sponsor of terrorism, which the Iranian regime has been since the early 80s under a formal State Department designation. That, you know, basically says it all. And when you get to the point of the minutiae, they can't back it up. And that's why you have J.D. Vance going on things like Megyn Kelly.
1: Yeah, right. Yeah. It's this whole thing is, I mean, it reeks of FUBAR.
0: And part of the frustrating part of it is when Ben Domenech talked about the fact of, because we did, how much we have respected Trump's foreign policy. And it's like, this is a different person.
1: No, it is.
0: You know what?
1: It's as if Obama's in the Oval Office advising him and Biden.
0: And then talking about the fact that we can be economic partners or whatever, right after he said, boy, they're playing me for a sucker. And then you put out statements that back up your earlier statement that you're being played for a sucker.
1: Right. And you're going to sign it.
0: Right.
1: Or J.D. Vance's.
0: No, they've already signed it.
1: Yeah.
0: It was signed on Sunday.
1: Yeah, electronically. Yeah.
0: We are Red Eye Radio.
1: Brought to you by Hotshot Secret.
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0: We are Red Eye Radio. He's Eric Carling. I'm Gary McNamara. I'm amazed over the last 36 hours how few posts he put out, the president put out on True Social.
1: Yeah.
0: About the deal.
1: Yeah.
0: He's not out there bragging about it.
1: No.
0: On True Social. The only thing is, he brought up the, we're not paying them $300 billion. Nobody said they were.
1: Right.
0: Nobody said we were paying them. That wasn't the point.
1: Right.
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5: ABC News, I'm Stephanie Officer. California Governor Gavin Newsom, who in a video on X Monday says the Department of Justice is investigating he and his wife.
6: Donald Trump isn't just coming after me because of my mean tweets. He's coming after me because I'm considering running for president. Because he hates that I've consistently called him out over and over again for his lies and deceit.
5: Sources familiar with the matter tell ABC News California investigators have been examining Newsom's wife's taxes since last year. While New York City has a lot going on this summer, including the Knicks championship parade, the World Cup, and America's 250th birthday, in a press conference Monday, Mayor Zoran Mamdani brought up another high-profile event, Taylor Swift and Travis Kelce's wedding, rumored to be at Madison Square Garden July 4th. He says the city is accustomed to hosting big events and is happy to have the world visit. And when asked if he snagged an invite, Mamdani said no, but wishes them well. This is ABC News.
7: Hi, it's Jennifer, and I'm with the CEO and founder of Life Imaging FLA, Tom Graham. Tom, it's great to have you here. Really, yeah. Tell me about Life Imaging FLA.
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11: From the WPBF 25 First Warning Weather Center, I'm Chief Certified Meteorologist Chris Martinez with a look at South Florida's certified most accurate forecast. Warm and humid tonight. We'll get down to the upper 70s, partly cloudy skies. Then as we take in your Tuesday, a hot day. High temperatures in the low 90s, scattered showers and storms in the afternoon.
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1: And he is Eric Carley, and I'm Gary McNamara. Welcome and good morning. Thank you for being here. Hillbilly Eric is over there eating his beef jerky.
2: I love beef jerky, man. I got two bags of it too.
1: I'm sitting here and I'm like, what's that smell? I mean, oh, man. You know what it was? It was like a smell from my youth, because I haven't had beef jerky in the longest time. And I'm like, what are you eating over there?
2: Oh man, I had brisket for lunch, and I ate so much brisket. I mean, I consumed a significant part of a cow. And it's great. And I thought, I'm gonna continue that. My heart doctor is probably not listening right now. Let me rephrase that. I really hope my heart doctor is not listening right now. Dr. Stone, if you're out there, I was just kidding.
1: It's low carb, right? It's some beef jerky. Well, the brisket may not be.
2: Yeah, but it's the brisket's high in fat. I mean, it's a good fat too.
1: I need a little fat.
2: I
1: could go for a little bit.
2: There's one barbecue place we go to where my wife, when she gets a chopped sandwich, she doesn't like it very fatty. And most places, you can tell them, hey, I don't want it very fatty, or I want it pretty fatty. And man, there's this one place that will load it up. I love the fat. And so one time they said, fatty sandwich? I thought they were calling me fatty sandwich. Like, oh, they mean my meal's ready. Okay. So, yeah, I'm loving the beef these days. It's not cheap, but, man, it's good.
1: All right, so getting back to the Iran thing, we had said last week, we said here are the possibilities where the president would go, and where the president is going is what we thought was the number one way he would go.
2: Yeah, right.
1: We figured that he would back off on it. And who is this here? Is this Gerald Baker? No, editorial board, Wall Street Journal. Trump's willingness to use military force when no one else would has set back Iran's nuclear program, military, and industrial base. The result is not Obama Deal 2.0, because unlike 2015, Iran's key nuclear facilities are in rubble, and its enrichment of uranium has been halted for the first time in 20 years. The media critics and Democrats who now savage the president would have stood by while the nuclear bomb became exactly the way it came to be, just like it did in North Korea. But there's no denying that Mr. Trump is retreating from his main goals as political pressure is built at home, and finishing the job requires greater military risk. Despite Israel's urging, he never authorized a mission to seize Iran's enriched uranium. He never tried to reopen the Strait of Hormuz by force. Those who say Mr. Trump had no alternative to this retreat ignore the U.S. blockade was squeezing Iran more by the day, while Iran's blockade was leaking. Mr. Trump simply didn't want to endure higher oil prices for longer. This is his choice, not a strategic imperative. The new deal extends the ceasefire for another 60 days, though our guess is it will be renewed, perhaps many times. The U.S. blockade will end as Iran demines the strait on a timetable so traffic can be unrestricted. This seems to be Mr. Trump's goal, which will mean lower gasoline prices before the midterm election. But Iran says Hormuz will not return to the status quo, and it claims it will charge a fee, not toll. Where's John Roberts here? It will charge fees, not tolls.
2: But is it a tax?
1: As if that's more than a Semitic difference.
2: Right.
1: And that the administration, that was the thing, too. You had, well, eventually we're going to get to tolls, and the president came out again and said, no, there will be no tolls. Well, yeah, because it's fees, not tolls. Don't play Democrat games, for God's sakes. The full memorandum of understanding text has not been released, and Mr. Trump says some of it is a little conceptual, which is the problem. It would defer most matters of the nuclear program to 60 days more of talks, with oil and other sanctions relief along the way in exchange for diplomatic progress. This linkage is crucial, but pushing off the most difficult nuclear issues in talks with dishonorable people who don't deal in good faith, as the president called them on Friday, does not inspire confidence. If the regime will not agree to dismantle its nuclear program now, why would it do so after weeks of oil exports, money coming in, and other relief? A strong nuclear deal is not hard to define. Zero uranium enrichment and plutonium reprocessing. No stockpile of enriched uranium. All relevant nuclear facilities, centrifuges, and manufacturing sites dismantled. Complete disclosure and unrestricted inspections. That's it. Any Iran statement that it doesn't seek the bomb is meaningless. So, Mr. President, please stop saying that. And Mr. Vice President, please stop saying that. Especially after you admitted you're being played for suckers. You said it. We're judging you by the statements. We're judging this administration by the statements that they have made that contradict themselves day in and day out on this.
2: Well, here's the thing. Essentially, if you read through the garbage of this whole thing, this is an understanding to continue the talks.
1: Yeah.
2: By their own definition of what they're saying, the plan is to keep the current force posture during the 60-day negotiations, a senior U.S. official told reporters on a call on Monday. This is from FoxNews.com. We hope to draw them down, but we're not doing that yet. The key part of that is the 60-day negotiations, because it's being presented as if it's a deal. It's not a deal, which is why they have to call it a memorandum of understanding. And the problem I have with that name, memorandum of understanding, or MOU, which sounds like a really horrible university. Sounds like where you go to study to be one of the Three Stooges.
1: Hey, Mo. Mo, you.
2: Why I oughta 101. The problem is that it doesn't change anything. It only continues the talks for 60 days. And Israel has come out and said, well, we're going to continue to defend ourselves. We have to. We're here. We're here in the Middle East, and we cannot sit here and not defend ourselves. Because, you know, there was the media really making the obvious observation, and I heard it from different media groups, Fox News, CNN, MS used to be, or whatever they're called. And they all put out basically the same thing, you know, and it's, again, just a memorandum of understanding, a 60-day period where nothing is really going to change. And they were talking about, And they made the point, they all made the point, Israel could, you know, throw a wrench into this whole thing by defending them. You know, I'm phrasing the defending themselves. They said by attacking if they're attacked. Well, they have to defend themselves. There's no way around that. And they're going to do that. Netanyahu said it. I haven't seen the deal. I don't know if anybody's seen. Here's my question. Has Trump seen the deal?
1: Well, you know, that part of the thing that you saw yesterday were some Trump supporters talking about the fact, well, they haven't released a deal, so we need to be quiet on it. Everything that we're judging the administration by are the things that they have said that does not instill confidence.
2: Right.
1: You know, I haven't seen the text. Neither have you.
3: Right.
1: But they have promoted it, and they're out actively promoting it, and we're basing our opinion based on what J.D. Vance and the president are actually saying.
3: Right.
1: And the things that they're saying don't make any sense.
2: Well, if they did an e-sign on over the weekend, then it tells me that all parties have agreed to certain things. Tell us what those are.
1: Right. Exactly. Tell us what it is. That's not, you know, and to sit there and say, well, you shouldn't judge it because the text isn't out there. We can certainly judge the president by what he says every day when he contradicts himself, and J.D. Vance when he comes out with asinine statements like every single war has been a negotiation, including World War II. That was unconditional surrender.
2: Right.
1: When you make statements like that, and when you make statements, you know, that show we believe exactly what this regime is saying, you know, they told us they don't want, they believe the last 47 years was a mistake. And when you understand Sharia supremacism as we do, you look like idiots, and you admit you've been playing. The administration, Trump admitted he was being played for a sucker.
3: Yeah.
1: And then his administration puts out statements that back up the fact that we're being played for suckers again.
3: Mm-hmm.
1: And we're buying it.
3: Yeah. Yeah.
1: Because you can't defend the things that J.D. Vance has said. And then the only thing that they did was they go after, you know, the minutia of like, and then we hear $300 billion U.S. taxpayer dollars.

0: control.
1: Right. And so, yeah, we'll, when we see the deal, we'll comment on that. We're commenting on, and they're criticizing people for saying, well, so this is in the deal? Because this is what sources say. That's, you know, well, no, that's not in the deal. We didn't say that. We said the investment. We know that the sanctions are being, you know, if the sanctions come off, they get their money back. That's been the whole point. We know it's not U.S. taxpayer dollars. Why are you saying that? Why are you putting that straw man out there?
0: Well, how are you promoting that it's a good thing? It's already been e-signed, but you're not letting anybody see it.
1: Yeah.
0: If it's a good thing, promote the daylights out of it and put it out everywhere. You would have put it out over the weekend after it was e-signed. You put it out to the media. Here's what's in the deal. Because you know it's going to be shredded.
1: We are Red Eye Radio.
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0: He's Eric Cronin. I'm Gary McNamara. Welcome and good morning. Thanks so much for being here this morning. Yeah, so just to the administration, please stop it. I mean, you're sending J.D. Vance out there. He's doing the circuit, you know, going to be talking about the deal and everything else. And then when people have questions and you start putting out things and people start saying, okay, let's analyze what you've said here, to come back and say then, well, wait a minute, the text isn't out there. Well, then don't be out there promoting something if the text doesn't exist.
1: Yeah, don't say anything until you release the text.
0: Right. Don't play that game.
1: If it's already signed, why can't we see it?
0: Yeah.
1: What are you hiding?
0: It's been signed. The deal.
1: Because you're not going to change the text of it. Are you going to? Are you going to omit some of it when you release it? Are you going to release it in batches? I mean, this is beyond bad in how it's being handled. There should have been a text posted on social media by the president after it was signed. Boom. Here it is. Also at whitehouse.gov. Boom. Here it is. Why not? Ask yourself why it wouldn't be. Why wouldn't that be the case? They're promoting, I don't know how many elements of it. Let's see it in its own words. Let's see what you signed.
0: By the way, did you see what the president said yesterday? That I had no intention of ever having regime change. People are like, stop it.
1: Well, yeah, because, you know, the other day, it was last week. You know, the regime that Obama was dealing with, those were bad people, but this is the best regime I've seen yet. And I'm thinking, are you kidding me?
0: Yeah, I know.
1: Are you kidding me?
0: But right after he said, I'm being played for a sucker.
1: I know.
0: By the Iranians.
1: It's just all over the place.
0: I know.
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7: From ABC News, I'm Stephanie Officer. President Trump made his grand entrance at the G7 summit in France Monday, touting his new agreement with Iran, though many questioned what differences were from the last agreement signed in 2015. ABC's Rachel Scott.
8: Iran already agreed not to possess nuclear weapons as part of its deal with the Obama administration, which President Trump tore up in his first term. Former President Obama speaking with ABC's Robin Roberts before the deal was announced.
9: You spent a lot of time during your pregnancy wrestling with the threat of a nuclear Iran. How do you think things are being handled right now there?
10: It is doubtful that any agreement that arises is going to be significantly different or a significant improvement from the deal that we had in the first place.
7: And with that news, gas prices have started to drop. But until the Strait of Hormuz is fully reopened again, some prices remain unpredictable. In Ohio, where gas hovers around $4.08 a gallon, Bryce Borton says he's now more considerate about using his car.
11: Say I do think about it before I take any superfluous trips or take any additional trips. You know, I do take gas into consideration as where I didn't used to.
7: In Wisconsin, Ridgeland Farms, the site of recent violent protests, announced they are closing and selling its remaining 475 beagles to Florida's Big Dog Ranch Rescue. Big Dog Ranch Rescue founder Lori Simmons says the remaining puppies will be released over the next 6 weeks.
12: They will be loved on, medically treated, spayed and neutered, learned to walk on a leash, and placed on a path to adoption in loving homes across this country.
7: The group bought about 1,500 of the farm's more than 2,000 beagles in April for an undisclosed price. Ridgeland Farms has asked the years-long harassment campaign targeting the research facility to stop. You're listening to ABC News.
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7: Federal health officials are recalling a prescription medication used to treat depression and anxiety. The FDA recalling duloxetine, commonly known as Cymbalta, because it may contain a cancer-causing substance. Some 20 million Americans remain under flood watches through at least Wednesday. Texas is already hard hit.
15: In Waco, Texas, cars floating next to Interstate 35. Water pouring over the barrier separating the highway. First responders using boats and wading through deep water to get to drivers. First responders rescuing dozens of drivers in and around San Antonio. At least one person reported missing in the area. Floodwaters inundating the Houston area.
16: Some areas could see up to 10 inches of rain before this storm passes through us later this week.
7: That's ABC's Melissa Adon. Majority Leader John Thune has spoken with Senator Mitch McConnell, who was hospitalized for an unknown reason Sunday morning. Thune says McConnell sounded good and wants to be back at work. He deferred to McConnell staff about when the 84-year-old will return to Capitol Hill. Well, Mayor Zoran Mamdani is predicting Thursday's NBA championship parade for the New York Knicks could be the largest in New York City history.
17: We want to make sure that we're building a parade that can really meet this moment in terms of how much it means to our city, and also ensuring that we're taking every single step to keep New Yorkers safe as they do that.
7: And Mamdani is encouraging fans to come as early as they possibly can. The parade steps off at 10 a.m. Eastern. I'm Stephanie Officer, ABC News.
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21: From the WPBF 25 First Warning Weather Center, I'm Chief Certified Meteorologist Chris Martinez with a look at South Florida's certified most accurate forecast. Warm and humid tonight. We'll get down to the upper 70s, partly cloudy skies. Then as we take in your Tuesday, a hot day, high temperatures in the low 90s, scattered showers and storms in the afternoon.
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3: Now, it's Red Eye Radio. Gary McNamara and Eric Harley talk about everything from politics to social issues and news of the day. Whether you're up late or you're just starting your day, welcome to the show. 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
0: All across America, we are Red Eye Radio. He is Eric Harley, and I'm Gary McNamara. Actually, the biggest controversy yesterday, forget about the MOU.
1: Uh-huh.
0: Hey, Mo. Forget about that. Forget about, you know, gas prices already. I saw, you know, coming down or prices in general or inflation or anything else out there. This really was the thing that infuriated the left yesterday, and this was the... you know, the match at the White. When I say match, I don't mean soccer, football, whatever.
1: Yeah.
0: It was the match on the White House lawn.
1: Right.
0: The UFC fighter, Josh Hockett, after winning, said this. Are you ready?
1: Okay. Here we go.
0: Here we go. All right. Here we go. This is the big controversy from yesterday. Are you ready?
1: Okay.
0: All right.
22: Michelle Obama is a man.
0: Now, here's the thing, and because I didn't see any of it, I could care less, you know, whatever. I'm not like the left. I mean, the left attempting to define what the culture of the White House should be, which of course is ridiculous. Bringing it back to the 19th century, like when Teddy Roosevelt had boxing in the White House. This is modern society. What we need is like Biden had topless people walking around.
1: Yeah, exactly.
0: And then Hillary Clinton.
1: Yeah.
0: That's just embarrassing the White House. Your husband?
1: Yeah.
0: We want to get into that one?
1: What he did in the Oval
0: Office? But here's a question that I have, because we're always trying to figure out the rules of the left.
1: Uh-huh.
0: If you can't define a woman, it means you can't define a man. So if you allege that somebody is a man or a woman and you're on the left, why do you find that insulting if you can't define what the insult is? Because you can't define the term.
1: Right. What are you angry about?
0: Yes. Are you angry because Michelle Obama has not come out and said, I am a woman, and therefore you cannot judge her gender / sexuality.
1: Right.
0: We're trying to figure out the rules. But the fact that the ring was sponsored by Bud Light, what the hell's going on there?
1: Yeah. Now, that controversy thing is over.
0: Well, and then I would have to ask the question about the fighters.
1: Mm-hmm.
0: Josh, I mean, with Bud Light surrounding him as he's saying Michelle Obama is a man.
1: Mm-hmm.
0: Is that an approval thing? Is it a disapproval because of Bud Light?
1: Yeah.
0: And their previous support.
1: Even Kid Rock is back to drinking Bud Light. He said he dropped it, like, real quick. He said it was, because it was a joke in the moment. And for me, I was over it. And it's, you know, it's the beer I drink. Like,
0: so okay. I'm thinking that was an indication that the White House now supports the radical transgender movement, right? They're in agreement with Democrats. So why would they be upset?
1: I don't think there's a reason to be upset.
0: So we're just trying to figure out the rules. If you can't define a woman,
1: we just ask questions.
0: Right, you can't define a man.
1: Yeah, right.
0: So if you can't define the term, why is saying Michelle Obama is a man an insult?
1: Right. Yeah, what are you upset about exactly?
0: Explain the rules to us.
1: Yeah, what are you upset about exactly?
0: Yes, exactly. What is the part that makes it an insult?
1: Right. This is so much fun. You know, this is the conundrum they create. This is on them. Their rule book changes every day. We're just asking what today's rules are.
0: This is what this is the difference between us and Scott Pelley. We are always mega curious.
1: Right.
0: We're trying to understand the left.
1: We're not in awe or impressed by Andrew McCabe and his ability to carefully phrase what he was saying to me. I'm like, dude, you're a dork. Are you kidding me?
0: Boy, that
1: former top official from the FBI is carefully phrasing what he says. I was very impressed by his school. Yeah. That's also the skills of a very good liar. I almost believed Eric did play with Aerosmith. He said it so confidently.
0: Now, I do remember. Now, maybe there is some justification, but I'm going back to early 1960s mentality.
1: Okay. I can't go there because I wasn't born yet. Go ahead.
0: Then I remember the neighbor across the street and my brother were teasing me by saying, Gary, with the cute little dimples and the curly Q in your hair, and called me a femme. Remember that when that was an insult? You're a femme. I'm not a woman. You're a femme.
1: You know, I guess that insult was gone by the time.
0: Yeah, it was big when I was in the 60s. Yeah,
1: that was supposed to.
0: And okay. I can still remember.
1: Right.
0: You know, and it wasn't even the femme that bothered me so much. It was my brother and Dave from across the street. Boy, he would just be dying laughing I haven't seen Dave in years. He'd be dying laughing. Gary with the cute little dimples and the curly Q. Now, I felt a rage that I have only felt when I had the rage of a serial killer because I couldn't hit the ball with a stick on the golf course.
1: Then you cried and your mascara ran.
0: No,
1: I'm not a femme.
0: No, I can still remember. I ran. So I must have been probably out of 7 or 8. And I ran back in the house and my mother got me some ginger ale and I laid down on her lap and we watched TV.
1: Yeah.
0: A very feminine action by me.
1: I was gonna say, were you watching soap operas? Was mom watching her stories?
0: No. You know what was on that night?
1: Huh?
0: Billy Graham. I remember that. I remember that Billy Graham was on.
1: Well, there you go. That's That's legitimate.
0: Right.
1: Right there. Yeah. All right.
0: But yeah, there's. So, you know, maybe the outrage is justified, but
1: so were you a religious femme? What? How did that work out? Faithful Femmes. That's the name.
0: Faithful.
1: That's not the name of my next band, but that's the name of some band.
0: Oh, there was a band.
1: Was it the Violent Femmes?
0: The Violent Femmes. There was a band called the Femmes that used to play at the as I call it, the CBGBs of Buffalo, which was the Continental way back then.
1: The Faithful Femmes.
0: The Faithful Femmes. That's
1: have a bunch of candles on stage and the whole thing. Yeah. Yeah.
0: You know, I don't know how to end this.
1: Well, I don't know.
0: I don't know how to I don't know if there's a completion of this thought
1: No, here's the thing. But don't we live in a world of incomplete thoughts?
0: Yes.
1: And inconsistent thoughts?
0: Yeah,
1: our job now is not just wading through the garbage. It's wading through the garbage from everybody. It's from everybody. And I'm thinking to myself, you know, because I've always been one of these people that I don't trust anyone fully. I ask my mom for picture ID every time, but it's you got to trust but verify. That's what I was told. And so it's getting so bizarre that I trust nothing. You know, I mean, again, if what was said on the Five yesterday is true, and I believe it was Jason Chaffetz, again, I wasn't watching TV, I was listening to it on the radio, saying, hey, well, this is, you know, I've been briefed and this is what's going to happen. And part of that is we're going to get the uranium. And I've said two things have to happen. Regime has to be gone. Uranium has to be ours. Full stop. Done. I mean, no other exceptions. No exceptions to those items. And if that's the case, you know, I said to you during the break, look, if it turns out we get full possession of their uranium, that will be a big plus. I won't say that will be a win. It will be a win in their efforts to one day get a nuclear weapon, no doubt. And I think we've had a couple of wins along the way already to delay that effort. Well, it still leaves this, you know, big, what's this investment that's going to come about for Iran, which, again, the money will be controlled by the regime, which there is no doubt they'll use to fund their proxies. And I can't see a deal that's going to be acceptable that leaves the regime in place. And I don't see the regime standing down. What I see is a deal here that is, and they've, by their own admissions, gives us 60 days to talk. You've been talking for longer than that already. Why do you need a memorandum to continue talking?
0: To lower gas prices.
1: Is it if Iran decides to go back to work doing what they do and Israel has to defend themselves? I mean, that's the whole point. I don't see anything binding here because nobody trusts Iran.
0: Well, but the point is, if Israel attacks, will the United States or the United States just not do anything? Will the United States blame Israel?
1: I'm guessing before November 3rd, the U.S. won't do anything. I mean, I think the U.S. would defend their own assets in that region.
0: Well, as we said last week, what the president is doing was our what we believe would be the top option politically for him, that he would back off and take the hit. And
1: well, he's trying. Yes.
0: Since the you're going to split the base on it, but overall, remember the majority of the country, it was like 65-35. Against being in this war to begin with. So politically, it could be, as we talked about last week, could be advantageous for him. And if gas prices come down, now the other thing, though, he's going hog wild now on new tariffs.
1: Mm-hmm.
0: So whether you're going to see a reduction in just gas prices and other things, you know, who knows? But I'll tell you this. I mean, when you look at one of the things that we talked about, and I remember you were really, really on it, was in the second term, we were afraid. And part of it was, Ivanka's influence on him
1: mm-hmm.
0: back in the first term.
1: On
0: liberal domestic issues. And
1: yeah.
0: Our concern was always that Trump would go back to a lot of his liberal roots.
1: Right.
0: And when you look for example about how he wants equity in companies, which is completely unacceptable.
1: Right.
0: Completely unacceptable. When you look at the labor deal that I hope gets destroyed in the Senate, but the House passed, that Trump is ready to sign, mm-hmm. that will basically make it so the union has the advantage in any new company that has a union will have to go to binding arbitration within 120 days if they can't come to a contract, which means if they say our health care, you know, should contain abortion, mm-hmm. that the company would be forced, even if they were against abortion, to agree to that. But it takes the worker out of the deal, you know, and, you know, this is a kind of, you know, there's a lot of the Josh Hawley liberalism, you know, populist liberalism in the Republican Party now. Yeah. You know, the president was also talking about, you know, credit card, interest rates to 10% like Josh Hawley's doing.
1: Mm-hmm.
0: You see a lot of liberalism now leaking into the president's second term.
1: Mm-hmm.
0: And that was our fear. And we had expressed it, you know, even after voting for him, you know, for a second term,
1: mm-hmm.
0: we always thought that would be our fear.
1: Yeah.
0: And in a lot of cases with a lot of what they're doing, it's, you know, pure tariffs. The way he's doing the tariffs, he's not doing the tariffs selectively. The way he's doing the tariffs is the Bernie Sanders belief.
1: Yeah. Right.
0: It's Bernie Sanders stuff.
1: Well, Bernie Sanders in 2016 said, I agree with Mr. Trump on tariffs.
0: Right. Exactly. And so, you know, that's a concern that I've always had. And, you know, I'm not saying that this is part of the liberalism, but the because he's trying to lower gas prices and we figured he would do this, then you shouldn't have gone in February.
1: Right.
0: You might have done the
1: block. If you didn't think you could.
0: Right. You might
1: have done
0: the blockade first, done all of that and wait till after the election to do it. Still do the blockade, sanctions, whatever. But you went in and the goal was, the audio cut was all over. The president saying, and when we finish the job, the Iranian people can take over their own country.
1: Mm-hmm.
0: That was the implication. We're going for regime change. And by taking out really the first 2 to 3 levels of the government consistently over that period of time, you were going for regime change. To now say that you weren't.
1: Yeah, right.
0: It's ridiculous.
1: And
0: it's
1: to not, compliment the current regime.
0: Right. It's not believable.
1: It's not.
0: No. We are Red Eye Radio.
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4: As observed during the recent roundtable on American agriculture in Wisconsin by Badger State meat processor and National Football League Hall of Fame offensive lineman Joe Thomas.
5: As a farm-to-table beef producer, we see one of the biggest bottlenecks in our country is the lack of small packing and processing plants.
4: That is where increasing federal support for small and very small meat and poultry processing plants through the recently announced USDA Small Processors Action Plan comes in.
23: Providing customer service and technical assistance to these plants when needed so that they can continue to operate and FSIS doesn't have any barriers to them in meeting our food safety standards.
4: Undersecretary for Food Safety Bindi Brashear says the plan's focus points include improved USDA customer service and responsiveness to processor requests, clearer language of requirements, and easier navigation of USDA systems and reducing regulatory burdens. I'm Rod Bain reporting for the U.S. Department of Agriculture in Washington, D.C.
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0: We are Whatever You. He's Eric Carly, and I'm Gary McNamara. Welcome and good morning. You know, it was interesting. I just the back and forth here, between Republicans and supporters of Trump. I saw somebody call Mark Levin a rhino yesterday. So it's like,
1: wow. Holy cow. Really? It's getting that bad?
0: Well, look, say what you want about Mark. And by the way, he's a colleague of ours and in the past has been very complimentary of what we do.
1: Right.
0: Mark says what he believes.
1: And we might reciprocate if he just gets his stuff together on the radio. Mark, shape it up, buddy.
0: No, Mark has always been consistent of what he believes.
1: Yeah. Yeah.
0: I think he posted something the other day that I read, but when I saw it, somebody called.
1: He's great.
0: He goes, you're just a rhino. You've got TDS. That's how bizarre it's getting right now.
1: Yeah. Mark Levin has TDS. Okay.
0: Right. So I got to get a kick out of that. I mean,
1: yeah.
0: But it's like we said a long time ago when someone said, you guys are rhinos. We go, absolutely. Well, number one, you know, I'm an independent and so are you. I vote in the state of Texas. I've only voted in Republican primaries. I still have never voted for a Democrat. But if I was a Republican, absolutely, I'd be a rhino. I'm way more conservative than where the Republican Party is going.
1: Yeah.
0: You know, we've said that for the longest time.
1: Yeah, because if you call me a Republican, I almost feel that's an insult these days. How dare you?
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4: I'm Stephanie Officer. President Trump made his grand entrance at the G7 summit in France Monday, touting his new agreement with Iran, though some questions surrounding the details still remain. ABC's Rachel Scott is in Geneva.
5: The deal is still under wraps, the U.S. and Iran giving conflicting versions of what's in it. Both agree the U.S. will lift its blockade of Iranian ports, and Iran will reopen the Strait of Hormuz, which it closed when President Trump launched the war. The fate of Iran's nuclear program, the reason the U.S. went to war in the first place, will be addressed in another 60-day period of talks.
4: Speaking to ABC News, President John F. Kennedy's grandson and New York State Senate candidate Jack Schlossberg spoke on his ongoing candidacy, including criticisms the 33-year-old is too young to hold public office, a sentiment he says he's seeking to change.
6: People always talk about how young people should get involved in politics until somebody steps up and does, and then they use experience as a cudgel to say, you're not ready, wait in line.
7: Hi, it's Jennifer, and I'm with the CEO and founder of Life Imaging FLA, Tom Graham. Tom, it's great to have you here. Really, yeah. Tell me about Life Imaging FLA.
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11: From the WPBF 25 First Warning Weather Center, I'm Chief Certified Meteorologist Chris Martinez with a look at South Florida's certified most accurate forecast. Warm and humid tonight. We'll get down to the upper 70s, partly cloudy skies. Then as we take in your Tuesday, a hot day, high temperatures in the low 90s, scattered showers and storms in the afternoon.
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1: And he's Eric Carlin. I'm Gary McNamara. Is it a smart political narrative for the Democrats to be going after Elon Musk and trillionaires and billionaires and all that other neat stuff? Interesting story from the elections last week that came out of San Francisco. We'll have the details on what the voters refused to pass coming up in just a minute.
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1: We spent some time talking about the whole Elon Musk thing because over the weekend, to me, that was, you know, besides the MOU, you know, the Memorandum of Understanding, that was really the biggest story. Mm-hmm. And it was the whole Elon Musk thing and being a trillionaire and the left just going bonkers on social media. You know, how do we tax this? How do we tax this? We never brought it up, and I thought it was interesting, especially after this past weekend, that in San Francisco, the Proposition D, known as the Overpaid CEO Act, would have changed the basis for the city's existing top executive pay tax from the median pay of the business employees in San Francisco to all employees, regardless of the location. They wanted to expand. They already have a tax that does tax to do it, but they wanted to expand it and raise another $300 million. It was turned down.
2: Like
1: 53.5 to 47 something or whatever it was.
2: Right.
1: But that was turned down. And we remember in L.A. there was a business tax or a corporate tax that they wanted to pass back in 2020. That went down to defeat. That was part of those propositions that we looked at and said, why are people on the left voting like conservatives, but voting for people that disagree with how they actually vote on the issues?
2: Right.
1: And we've talked about personalities. And if you've listened to this show long enough, we don't play the tribalism at all. We don't care. We don't care whether you're...
2: Yeah.
1: We don't care about the... We care about all people. But politically, we don't care. We care about the issues.
2: Yeah.
1: Because the people come and go.
2: Yeah.
1: We know. How do we know? Well, I haven't come and gone yet, but I'll be going soon.
2: That went south quickly.
1: I don't mean
2: run.
1: You know,
2: find the defibrillator.
1: No, I meant in life. You
2: okay,
1: know, that's, you know, we all come and then we all go.
2: Well,
1: we care about.
2: Should we call a doctor?
1: No, I'm fine.
2: Okay,
1: we And I'm not quitting. I'm doing projects. My house is 20 years old. As I was telling you, there's a bunch of stuff I'm having done. I need to continue working.
2: Oh, please. My house was born in 1968. And I do say born because it's a living, breathing
1: home. It's a living, breathing home.
2: Based on all the drafts in the house. Yeah, it's breathing for sure.
1: We spent a lot on that. And actually, in fact, yesterday asked the question, because it just fascinates me. And I wish that liberals would actually be willing to explain why they think what they think.
2: Yeah.
1: Because a lot of times we have to guess, because when you try to talk, all you do is get screaming back, and you're a Hitler, and you're this, and you're that, and you're this, or you're, you know, whatever the label is.
2: Right.
1: And there's really a ton of curiosity from both of us. And we asked the question yesterday, do they really believe that the amount of money is finite? That, that they do. Do they actually believe that? And so if they see that he's got $1 trillion, that's $1 trillion that somebody else doesn't have. And I found it interesting that Mark Cuban, who voted and campaigned for Kamala, was out there explaining how you become a billionaire and how you become a trillionaire. Because other people invest their money in you,
2: right?
1: Because they wish to they wish to be better off in life. Mm-hmm. And as he said, you know, when these things happen, you know, the IPOs or the you know, they open up, people get the stock. Well, there's some after the SpaceX, we'll see. Some people get the stock based on the imagery of it. But that's not the majority of people. The majority of people get in the stock market to make money.
2: Right.
1: You can't look at everybody's motivation, because you'll always find a minority of people who are like, what are you, nuts?
2: Yeah.
1: But even a lot of times people want, even if they invest their money irresponsibly, it's because they think they can get rich quick.
2: Yeah.
1: You know?
2: Yeah.
1: And it's like, no, sorry, you can't. But,
2: right.
1: you know, you look at gambling. People believe, oh, I can beat the odds.
2: Mm-hmm.
1: Well, probably not a smart investment. And so,
2: yeah, but you wait, it's going to be
1: exactly
2: as the gambler in the family. I look at the Powerball, it gets up to 500 million. I'm like, you know how many scratch offs that would buy? I'm a genius when it comes to money.
1: Just you made me think about this, and I have to bring it up again, because still it is the definition of greed.
2: What's that?
1: If anybody wants, the definition of greed is not companies trying to make a legitimate profit. The definition of greed is not Elon Musk.
2: Right.
1: The definition of greed is, if you look at the vast majority of billionaires, they're working all the time. It wasn't even about the money. The definition of greed is the woman in Dallas who, this is, goes back 10, 15 years, embezzled $250,000 from her employer and then spent the $250,000 on lottery tickets.
2: Right.
1: That's the definition of greed.
2: Right. Instead of like hiding it, saving it, putting it somewhere right. where it would stay.
1: Now, the embezzling also could be viewed as greed.
2: Yeah.
1: Would be viewed as greed,
2: right.
1: or whatever. You're taking what's not yours,
2: right?
1: But that was it. It was the process of getting that much money, and then saying that's not enough. I need to buy lottery tickets with that money that I stole,
2: right?
1: To get even richer,
2: yeah.
1: But I find it amazing. You know, when we look at those two cases, San Francisco last week. Now there was another proposition to get rid of that tax completely. That failed also.
2: Mm-hmm.
1: But they didn't vote to increase it.
2: Right.
1: And we saw in L.A. what happened with the tax that they wanted to put on back in 2020. And John Puria, National Review, Americans are not too interested in Democrats' war against wealth. And that's a great point. Democrats have coalesced around a target to pile on this election cycle, billionaires first, plus the first ever trillionaire. And the large corporations they own and manage. Resenting the wealthy is the party's idea to reconnect with the voters upset about the economy. Unfortunately, progressive seems to have traded a set a niche of cultural fixations that no one else shares for the niche economic fixation that few others share. A successful company going public and making shareholders rich does no one injury. If anything, we should make it regulatory policy more accommodating for companies to seek access to public markets. And it goes through the whole thing that, you know, billionaires are the enemy now, and the fighting the oligarchy tour. And they're saying really Americans have other concerns. Not that the Democrats don't promote it, But their concerns come to what's going on in my personal life and the things that they would hope that government either would solve or get out of.
2: Well,
1: in order to have cheaper prices, things like that.
2: We have a great listener, John, that writes us on a regular basis, and John writes us this interesting email here. I'm not sure if he wrote this, came up with this on his own, or if he saw this somewhere. But John writes us these points, and this is the jealousy and the envy that applies to what we're talking about. Case one, he writes, there have been 14 lottery jackpots in U.S. history that have surpassed the $1 billion mark since 2016. I mean, since we're talking politically, you know, get rid of the billionaires, right?
1: Right. Mm-hmm.
2: These people may have gambled a little or a lot until they won the big one. Multiple people lost billions collectively, I think he means, trying to win the jackpot. Case two, in the marketplace, one or more individuals may invest money, take risks, a possible failure, pay oodles of taxes. I paid about four oodles, I think, last year.
1: That's a lot of oodles.
2: Normally I just pay one oodle.
1: Is an oodle worth more than a ruble?
2: Yes.
1: Okay.
2: It is. I don't know the exchange rate. Yeah, no. Since the whole thing with Ukraine, it is employ many people that also pay oodles of taxes. Again. Multiple oodles, provide a useful product or service to thousands, eventually, likely, after hard effort, they may see an actual accumulation of a billion or more. Which case of billionaire is the most likely to be resented? He makes a great point.
1: Yeah.
2: Case.
1: No, you're
2: because
1: right,
2: the
1: yeah.
2: one that has gone through it, because I said, you know, and thank you, John, for the email. He writes us on a regular basis. We don't always get a chance to respond, but that one I think was worthy and part of the discussion.

0: So, but you look at that, and everybody was like, oh my gosh, look, he won $1 billion. Oh, you know, he's got $1 billion. And then you look at somebody who's put in, as John writes, all the efforts, everything, the innovations. And I made the point before, okay, if you don't like the billionaires, turn off your Amazon, turn off your Facebook, turn off your X, turn off your cell phone, turn off all your electronics. Don't use AI. Don't use the internet. Because these are things that are all from the efforts of the collective of people who, again, a group of them became billionaires along the way. Turn it all in and don't use any of that. You may say, well, that would be a great life. That's great. Also, go ride a horse. Give up your car. Certainly give up your EV. So if you don't like the billionaires, then give up everything that they contributed to and walk the walk.
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0: Beer Runner Radio, he is Eric Carly, and I'm Gary McNamara. The point is, and we'll have more on this coming up, that the polls show that Americans are not as concerned as a significant portion of Democrats are when it comes to billionaires and corporations and their effect on their life.
1: Yeah,
0: you know, they may look at it and go, well, the rich should pay more in taxes, whatever, but they don't hate Amazon.
1: Well, no, they don't hate the innovation. They don't hate, the fact that they can take their, handheld device and do just about anything with it. I just saw, in fact, where the Meta glasses are being used for veterans who have lost their vision. This is something that Zuckerberg's company came up with, and so you can wear these glasses, and if you've lost your vision. And he's making them available to veterans. If you've lost your vision, you can say, hey, where's my blue shirt? And it will point you in the direction of your, standing, and it will guide you in the whole thing. Also, for the hearing impaired, there's some benefits there. These innovations, we don't want to give up.
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11: From from ABC News. I'm Stephanie Officer. President Trump made his grand entrance at the G7 summit today, celebrating his new agreement with Iran, even as some report mixed messages between the two countries on what this agreement actually entails. ABC's Rachel Scott is in Geneva.
12: Iran says it stands to benefit from the deal. Though President Trump declared the Strait of Hormuz will be toll-free as it was before the war, Iran's foreign ministry says Iran will establish and collect fees related to navigation services, environmental protection, and vessel insurance. Also unclear whether Iran will get a payout from this initial deal. A senior administration official later telling reporters, "We are prepared to release frozen funds, and we are prepared to release sanctions, and we'll do some small gestures of that in the beginning."
11: In New Jersey, an investigation underway after an ICE agent reportedly fired a weapon during an encounter with an unknown person this morning in Stafford Township. Police say that person took off in a vehicle, allegedly hitting the agent and injuring them. It's not known if that person was struck by the officer's shots. This woman was in a nearby diner and tells ABC News what she witnessed.
13: All different kinds of police that you could imagine that we've never seen in our lives. Like, they're all parking in our parking lot. And we're like, what is going on here?
11: In New York City, preparations continue for the Knicks celebration parade later this week to celebrate their first NBA championship in 53 years. ABC's Aaron Katursky.
14: New York is planning a victory parade after some of the revelry became dangerous with school buses set on fire and a handful of stabbings and shootings. The mayor says there will be no tolerance for violence.
15: We're going to make sure that we take every precaution that this be a safe and joyous moment for New Yorkers.
14: And on Thursday morning, the victory lap in Lower Manhattan, the city will be putting up signs designating the parade route Champions Way, and the mayor will give the Knicks keys to the city.
11: You're listening to ABC News.
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11: President Trump's name may no longer be on the side of the Kennedy Center in Washington, but the public can't see that.
18: The Kennedy Center's executive director said in a sworn declaration Saturday that crews had removed President Trump's name from the facade. But tarp-draped scaffolding remains in front of the building, obscuring the letters that identify it as the John F. Kennedy Memorial Center for the Performing Arts. A center spokesperson says the tarp and scaffolding will remain in place as crews address maintenance needs of the marble and soffit panels on the building's front. It's unclear if that maintenance is related to the installation and removal of Trump's name. Officials haven't said how long the work might take. Stephen Portnoy, ABC News, Washington.
11: Ukrainian President Zelensky has arrived in Geneva for the G7 summit. It follows a massive Russian attack on Kyiv, where a UNESCO World Heritage Site was hit. Russia claims a U.S.-made Patriot missile did the damage.
19: The simple fact is that Russia fired hundreds of drones at the Ukrainian capital overnight, dozens of missiles. Ukraine certainly did use Patriot interceptors to shoot down some of those missiles, but the idea that one of these malfunctioned and hit the cathedral itself is very hard to believe.
11: That is ABC's Tom Sufi Burridge. A rare first edition copy of Emily Bronte's novel Wuthering Heights is up for auction for the first time in over a century. Only about 250 copies of the first edition were printed, and this one has remained in a private library ever since. I'm Stephanie Officer, ABC News.
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23: From the WPBF 25 First Warning Weather Center, I'm Chief Certified Meteorologist Chris Martinez with a look at South Florida's certified most accurate forecast. Warm and humid tonight. We'll get down to the upper 70s, partly cloudy skies. Then as we take in your Tuesday, a hot day, high temperatures in the low 90s, scattered showers and storms in the afternoon.
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2: Now, it's Red Eye Radio. Gary McNamara and Eric Harley talk about everything from politics to social issues and news of the day. Whether you're up late or you're just starting your day, welcome to the show. From the Relief Factor Studios, this is Red Eye Radio.
0: All across America, we are Red Eye Radio. He is Eric Harley and I'm Gary McNamara. Welcome and good morning. Hi. Couple more comments here on the whole Elon Musk becoming a trillionaire and what happened over the weekend on social media where the left just went bonkers on it. Looking at John Puri's column in National Review saying America is not as interested as the Democrats are, when it comes to the whole billionaire trillionaire thing. And he said this isn't the first time the Democrats have lined up to endorse taxing the rich. During the presidential primaries of 2019, when the economy was humming along nicely, virtually every candidate advocated raising taxes on high earners and corporations. Several supported a federal wealth tax, but these proposals were presented in service of the field's main agenda, a laundry list of new entitlements to health care, child care, college education, and more. Things are different today. This is really interesting. Democrats' anti-wealth animus is self-supporting. Pure class envy is the point. Where the money from new taxes will go towards funding is an afterthought. Presumably, the party believes that Americans would not just like to seize billionaires' wealth for this or that government program. Rather, they simply want billionaires to not exist. That's what all this economic doom and gloom is really about, right? If billionaires' wealth magically evaporated or if corporate ownership were less concentrated, people would rejoice. It's an odd theory, given that the economic discontents of most voters have nothing to do whatsoever with billionaires. Americans are worried instead about things that normal people care about. They want things they buy to cost less, or at least for them not to cost so much more year after year. They are probably displeased that consumer prices have risen more than workers' average earnings over the past half decade, for some by quite a lot, and households are not in love with their record high debt. Say that every penny's worth of value owned by U.S. billionaires disappeared, it would help precisely no one. Nobody else's income would be any higher. No one's cost of living would be any lower.
1: Right.
0: We know this in part because between Friday morning and that evening, no one was made any worse off by Elon Musk becoming a trillionaire. Hundreds of billions of dollars of wealth were created, or more accurately, existing wealth was recognized at a higher valuation. And unless you were following the news, you didn't even notice. If SpaceX's stock collapsed today and Musk was no longer a trillionaire, there would be many financial losers, but there would be no winners. Why are Democratic politicians so obsessed with billionaires then? Because their base shares the obsession, even if few others do. And he talks about a project he did for college. He goes, I wrote a section of the nationally representative survey conducted by More in Common, a nonprofit polling agency. Two questions. I sought to identify America's principal economic concerns and policy priorities. In the first question, I asked whether respondents' greatest obstacle to their financial well-being was the high cost of living, a lack of good-paying jobs, or an unfair economic system that privileges certain groups over others. In the second, I asked whether respondents thought the government's priority should be reducing cost, creating jobs, or reducing inequality between the richest and poorest Americans. The results showed that about 20% of Americans are primarily concerned with structural unfairness or inequality, far behind the cost of living and job creation. Unsurprisingly, this group was driven by those who describe themselves as liberal.
1: Mm.
0: For the largest ideological group, self-described moderates, who Democrats must persuade in general elections, inequality was a distant third priority at 19% of respondents, after reducing cost 53% and job creation 28%. Gallup polling backs up my findings. Just 3% of Americans say the gap between the rich and the poor is the country's top problem. Progressives are down the rabbit hole on wealth distribution. They are increasingly throwing out conspiracy theories on the matter, insisting that billionaires are inflicting pain despite offering no logical thread between some people's wealth and everyone else's living standards. Such a connection does exist, but it's in the opposite direction of what progressives claim. One lofty's net worth is usually evidence of immense value creation for other people, as we know that. But it's just interesting. And we've talked about it. You know, clearly, that's why I asked the question yesterday and asked it again today. Do these people actually believe there's a finite amount of money? And if you become a trillionaire, you're taking money from them.
1: No, I do believe a significant number of them do. I don't have data in front of me. Has anybody ever polled that? I don't know of anybody that's ever polled that. Do you believe there's a finite amount of money?
0: You know, if a trillionaire, if did Elon Musk becoming a trillionaire take money out of the system?
1: Yeah, take money from the
0: total money tree.
1: Yeah, because it wouldn't be taking money from others, because people did invest. That's not taking money.
0: Right.
1: It's voluntary. But I'd love to know the answer, because they argue as if it is, as if they believe it is finite, and that there's a finite set of billionaires. Now, there are some mega billionaires that are always going to be billionaires. I'm guessing Elon Musk will not be going and buying a trillion scratch offs. Where would you even get that? He's guaranteed to win if he did. But he's not going to be blowing that money. What's he going to be doing? He's going to be reinvesting the money. You find quite often that the people that got there took everything that they had. Jeff Bezos was selling books out of his garage. Imagine he's your next door neighbor. Hey, Jeff, how you doing? Doing all right. What you got there? Selling some books out of your garage. Yeah, but one day I'm going to be selling anything and everything to the world. Okay, if you believe so. And he eventually, and keep in mind, Amazon was not successful for the longest time. And I don't mean the selling garage, you know, books from the garage days. When it became a when it became a legitimate company and started to become a household name, there were issues with earnings. And he catapulted that and parlayed that into something massive. And I don't know how many different subdivisions of Amazon there are now with all the offerings that they have. And you look at Elon Musk. SpaceX is his sixth most important job. Someone made that joke the other day. I stole it from them. It's look at how many things he's doing. I think he's cloned himself. I think it's going to come out one day that he's cloned himself. There's no way that one human can have. How many jobs does he have? He runs X. He's always posting during our show. He's always up, always posting. He's always talking about SpaceX. He's always talking about Tesla. How many jobs can you have? And we go back, you and I go back to the guy that called us in the middle of the night. Well, you know, my wife and I are sitting here in our apartment and we're worried about how we're going to make ends meet. Well, if you're going to stay up all night, you might as well get a second job. Well, it shouldn't be that way. That's the difference, is that those individuals like Elon Musk are driven because they have a mission to achieve certain things, and it's not a financial goal they're trying to achieve. Now, they may have financial goals, but that's not the point of their efforts. Otherwise, Warren Buffett would have retired 20 years ago. He's still chairman of the board. He's still on the board for Berkshire Hathaway, even though he's no longer the CEO. Why? Because he loves what he does. He has a passion. He's driven to be successful in accomplishing those types of goals. And if you look at the way he's done it, you look at the way that innovators have brought about. I mean, think about Zuckerberg. Say what you will about him. Yeah, I think he's kind of odd. If aliens are here, he's one of them. But you think about where it started. It started in college, where it was going to be kind of a, you know, slam another person kind of approach on social media, right? Like, it was like, you know, you're gonna kind of say some things that are maybe not so complimentary about other people on campus. Next thing you know, Facebook is a household name. And when you look at those things, I can live without Facebook. In fact, I pretty much do. But ask the world, ask, you know, more importantly, people here in the U.S., since our lawmakers are the ones trying to, and well, actually across the world, they're trying to do this too. But here at home, trying to do away with billionaires. Great. Turn in all that technology. Turn in your smartphone. Turn in your car, especially an EV. Turn in everything that you've benefited from in terms of their innovations. And if you don't like it, you know, I look at the Walton family. The Walton, because Walmart exists.
0: Okay, that Walton family.
1: Yeah, okay. Not the ones on the mountains.
0: Right, okay.
1: But what they have, a sawmill?
0: Yeah.
1: It's important.
0: Yeah.
1: Very important.
0: Yeah.
1: But it's a small business. You know, I mean, look.
0: But John Boy wanted to be a writer.
1: But they had 112 people in their family.
0: Yes.
1: So, I don't know how they got in that. Yeah, that house was big. I still don't know how many people. Good night, John Boy. Can we all just say good night at once? Anyway, so you look at Sam Walton,
0: right.
1: and what was he trying to do? Still today, the business model is in place. You control your supply chain, a proprietary supply chain that controls the cost. This is what Jeff Bezos copied. And if I can control my supply chain on how I get these products to the people, in that case for Walmart, it was to the shelves. In this case, it's to the door from Amazon. You control those costs. You pass those costs. You can be a discount retailer. And a discount retailer, because Walmart exists, Amazon exists. Because Walmart exists, Dollar General exists. Because Walmart exists, other discount retailers exist. And you don't ever have to step foot in Walmart. And if you don't want to, that's your choice for whatever reason. And you look at their existence. It has saved families countless dollars, thousands of dollars a year compared to what would be in play if it were the opposite, where they were trying to make the most money they could and not pass on those savings and be a discount retailer to their customer.
0: What I find fascinating, and really you start, we saw the real push for it after Occupy Wall Street when Bernie Sanders was going bonkers, that, you know, that billionaires basically are the reason that you can't make it.
1: Yeah.
0: And we remember when we discussed it, and we actually got the call from that one college student.
1: Yeah.
0: And a billionaire, a billionaire has no effect on your life at all. No.
3: Right.
0: Zero.
3: Right.
0: And the fact, well, I mean, they can have a positive impact, but I mean, well, in your
1: direct,
0: goals in which you, yeah,
1: direct,
0: what you want, which you, what
1: as
0: you,
1: a result
0: do,
1: of them right. having $1 billion, your right. life doesn't change.
0: But it was it's the demonization, the implication that if you're a billionaire, that you're evil without any empirical evidence to back it up. That's where it is. That's where you get the rage,
1: yep.
0: the jealousy, the envy, mm-hmm. the selfishness.
1: Yeah.
0: And even though in his research that he did, where he said America isn't behind it, America is behind, though, other people besides them paying taxes.
1: Oh, yeah.
0: The polls all show that.
1: All day.
0: So even though they may not have the same thought process, that the thought process of billionaires being evil, therefore you need to take their wealth away from them, which again is pure envy, jealousy, and selfishness, the majority of Americans still are based on economics, which is incentive. Well, I'd rather you tax them than me.
1: Well, it's they not only make mega oodles in money, oodles is the word of the day, they also pay mega oodles in taxes. I don't know how many yeah. zeros are in an oodle, but it's yeah. a lot.
0: Two. We are Red Eye Radio. Well, that's news.
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4: 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The strategy means that you buy without regard for whether you are paying more at the pump in taxes. IFTA also considers state surcharges, which complicates the fuel buying strategy. Indiana, Kentucky, and Virginia have per gallon surcharges. Connecticut, Kentucky, New Mexico, New York, and Oregon have per-mile surcharges. While some owner-operators buy only enough fuel to get through surcharge states, this practice can backfire, depending on the actual cost of the fuel in each state. When comparing fuel prices, always remember, pump pride minus taxes equals the real fuel cost. 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

0: here at Red Eye Radio. He's Eric Carly, and I'm Gary McNamara. All right, we got one audio cut that we want to play here, and this is interesting. It relates to everything that we've been talking about. This is British comedian Jimmy Carr on Envy and just about how people look at life, and this is all, you know, the jealousy and envy and selfishness that people have. You know, the billionaires are evil and everything else. Here we go.
1: So I think that we suffer in the West a little bit from life dysmorphia. A lot of people think their life is terrible because there's kind of the hedonic treadmill. You get used to how great your life is. No one had a hot shower until 50 years ago. So I try and do this thing when you stand in a hot shower. George Mack, my friend, pointed this out to me. He went, well, look, when you stand in a hot shower, just for a moment, just go, well, no one that you admire from 100 years ago had this simple pleasure in life. And when you look at the world that we live in, we're like, you're doing, there's been 100 billion people ever, right? We are in the top percentile.

0: Right.
1: Now, what they want to do, and this is why the politicians want to...
0: You mean infinite or finite?
1: Did I say infinite?
0: Yeah.
1: There's not a finite... Yeah, there's not a finite set... Well, there may be an infinite amount one day. Who knows? all from SpaceX. But, no, there is not a finite set of money. There's not a finite set of billionaires. It comes and goes. In fact... Elon may not be a trillionaire by year's end, depending on how the stock goes, right?
0: Yep.
1: So that's how it works.
2: 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For the right-minded, News Talk 850 WFTL.
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8: ABC News, I'm Stephanie Officer. President Trump has arrived in the French Alps for the G7 summit. ABC's Karen Travers in nearby Geneva says his arrival comes after announcing the tentative peace deal with Iran.
9: The president had put significant pressure on those G7 countries and European allies to get involved in the effort with the war against Iran and also to the effort to reopen the strait. But those countries rejected those calls from the president. The president will be coming to the region here to basically take a victory lap now to say that we got this deal and things are heading in the right direction to end the conflict.
8: The search is on for a missing woman in South Carolina last seen at a Planet Fitness. Lexington Police Chief Terrence Green says 39-year-old Elena Catherine Moore was last seen Friday at the location at 560 Whiteford Way, heading toward a wooded area behind the Lowe's Home Improvement Store. She was wearing an olive green zip-up hoodie with black athletic pants. Officials say there is no known vehicle in Moore's possession, nor is it clear if she has her cell phone. This is ABC News.
10: 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Really, yeah. 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
14: From the WPBF 25 First Warning Weather Center, I'm Chief Certified Meteorologist Chris Martinez with a look at South Florida's certified most accurate forecast. Warm and humid tonight. We'll get down to the upper 70s, partly cloudy skies. Then as we take in your Tuesday, a hot day, high temperatures in the low 90s, scattered showers and storms in the afternoon.
15: NDA.org today.
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1: We are Red Eye Radio. He's Eric Carley, and I'm Gary McNamara. All right, I want to play that full audio because my fault. I timed it wrong.
2: It is your fault. We were just talking about it in the break room. You weren't in there, but we were talking about it. It's like, man, he really screwed that up.
1: You know, you need to respect your elders.
2: Do I?
1: Yes.
2: Not when they're wrong.
1: I mean, I
2: think it is respecting when you tell them they're wrong. That way they can correct their mistakes, which is what you're about to do, right? We're hopeful that you are.
1: I'm a frail elderly femme.
2: Frail elderly femme. You're an FEF. That's what you are.
1: Don't you put that in diesel engines?
2: I'm not sure. I think it is. You got an FEF tank. Yeah. Drivers, let us know about that. Yeah.
1: But this, we're again talking about the envy and jealousy and selfishness that exist in our society.
2: Yeah.
1: And the article that was written in National Review by John Puri about, you know, his research on it shows really it's Democrats. Yeah. It's liberals where the, you know, the rage, the jealousy, the anger, the jealousy, the demonization of billionaires without any empirical evidence to prove it.
2: Right.
1: But the acceptance of that and, you know, by the left. And I started playing this audio from Jimmy Carr, the comedian in Great Britain. Now, he did say, because he's talking about, we don't even know how good we have it. And he said 50 years ago, and I'm thinking, well, in Great Britain, they didn't have showers.
2: It could be the case over there.
1: Warm showers in 1975. He then said 100 years. I think he corrected it and said 100 years later.
2: Yeah.
1: But it's really interesting what he said because it is true. It is. And I remember after I watched the history series channel, The Men That Built America.
2: Yeah.
1: And I realized at that point when I saw that, and these were, I'm guessing back then, even though they were, you know, whatever, they were billionaires. I mean, I don't know if you take the currency exchange rate back there and put it today what they would be, but they were massively rich, and it was like, wow. Okay, they own more real estate.
2: Yeah,
1: they probably could take maybe a nicer cabin in a train, but the fact is, the average person in the United States lives the life of a billionaire. From that time period.
2: Yeah.
1: Food, medicine, recreation, technology. And so I just want to play this from Jimmy Carr because it really is so true that people really don't understand how technology has made such an incredible difference in our life. Here it is.
2: Yeah.
3: So I think that we suffer in the West a little bit from life dysmorphia. A lot of people think their life is terrible because there's kind of the hedonic treadmill. You get used to how great your life is. No one had a hot shower until 50 years ago. So I try and do this thing when you stand in a hot shower. George Mack, my friend, pointed this out to me. He went, well, look, when you stand in a hot shower, just for a moment, just go, well, no one that you admire from 100 years ago had this simple pleasure in life. And when you look at the world that we live in, we're like, you're doing, there's been 100 billion people ever, right? We are in the top percentile in terms of the luck that we have had, the lives, like the calorific intake that we just take for granted, the fact that our children don't die, you know, in the first year, the modern medicine and our lives and the entertainment that we get. We're living like kings. And yet, life has never been objectively better and subjectively worse because the nature of humanity is our desires are mimetic. So we've got this thing where we sort of, you know, how happy are you? Well, it's your quality of life minus envy. That's how happy you are. And it's easy to look at everyone else and how they're doing and not take pleasure in what you have.
2: Yeah, you know, it's back when, I don't know if they're still doing it on Facebook, on social media, each month of November, or each day of November, you would give thanks for something different every day leading up to Thanksgiving. And one of my dear cousins, Chris, she wrote, one day it was showers. I'm thankful for modern plumbing.
1: Yes.
2: Because if you think about hygiene, it's not just, you know, walking around, you know, being clean and not offending someone or everyone. It's your health. It's everything. Indoor plumbing, water. If you think about what we have available to us, if you don't feel like cooking, you can click a button on a device you hold in your hand, and within minutes, a person will have that on your porch, whatever you want to order. It's expensive, but people do it because the business is thriving, so people are doing it voluntarily. But I think of this. Here's what I think of. My mom and dad are not mobile. Dad can get up. He can get around the house. He can do things. Going out of the house for him is a bit of a task. And usually one of us goes with him. He can drive. But they're limited. And he's becoming more limited. Mom cannot drive. And she's extremely limited and rarely leaves the house unless they're going to the doctor. And I think of the availability of what, you know, beyond the luxuries that we have, the conveniences that change the lives of people who don't have mobility or have limited mobility, that when you can get your groceries delivered to you, when you can get the things you need brought to your doorstep, and in some cases, Walmart Plus actually has a thing where they'll come into the house and put them up for you. That's designed for people who have limited mobility. My dad it's a task for him to go and get something off of the porch. He's dealing with a blood cancer that he's been fighting since November of 22. And so it takes all of his energy every day. And so to get up and go to the porch and bring in a package from Amazon and, you know, go through it, whatever it is, or groceries that are delivered from wherever, you know, he's got to go to the door. And sometimes he'll ask the delivery driver, hey, do you mind setting this in the foyer? He'll open the door for them. Do you mind setting this in the foyer if it's a bigger package or something? Those are things that I look at, and it's, again, not just the convenience of the things that we want, but creating or closing a gap for those who have limited or no mobility. That, to me, is amazing. It's amazing technology that should be greatly appreciated, should be celebrated, and it's also voluntary. If you don't wish to participate in it, you don't have to. Any of this technology, you don't have to take a hot shower. If you want, I would recommend.
1: Well, I would recommend we're in a pretty closed environment, so I don't want you going too far.
2: I'm a two shower a day guy. Let's be clear about that. Sometimes three. Okay. Yeah, I would do more if I had time.
1: Well, after I visited France, I just once a month for me.
2: Yeah, it's the right.
1: I made that up, folks.
2: Yeah. Yeah, you also quit shaving your armpits. So this is the problem that we... Fem. So here's the problem. The running theme of the show.
1: Well,
2: it's, you know, when you don't appreciate those... My point is, when you don't appreciate those things to their fullest of not what they provide us. A single mom trying to get her kids fed. Whatever it might be. Being able to find the information you need right there that is crucial, that you need right now to make a decision right now based on a device that is in your hand. Those are things that change lives.
1: Well, when you look at the quality of life and how you take it for granted, I was talking to a buddy of mine the other day who a close friend that I've known for probably 50 years now. not one of my best friends, but somebody else. And he just asked me, he just told me, God, you do so much. And he's retired now. He says, you do so much. He goes, you're way past retirement age. I go, not way past, couple years past. But he said, you're way past retirement age. He goes, you still work out. He goes, you do a national radio show, a podcast. You fly all over the country. You still work out. Now you're doing, you know, redoing your entire house. He goes, how do you, and he goes, and still you have relaxation time. How do you find time? And I went, technology. Technology has changed everything.
2: Right.
1: It's changed everything in all of our lives. Example, because I was talking to him about, you know, that I'm redoing so much of my house turned 20 years old. And once it turned, you know, well, it's turning 20 in January. And that's the time where everything starts going. So I'm redoing everything. I've got, if you walk into my house right now, I got two new doors coming in, front and back door here. And I dealing with those people yesterday, going to be putting new windows in, probably redoing the bathroom, got a bunch of pool work, you know, to do, just wear and tear on everything. Got some new appliances this year. But if you walk into my house right now, the front door, there's like 30 boxes sitting there of stuff that I have to unpack and things that I'm putting in and using for my master plan.
2: Yeah.
1: Do you know how, and that's what's sitting there right now. I've been doing this the last month. I think I'm done with Amazon for a while. Do you know how long it would have taken me to go and purchase those things?
2: Oh, my gosh. Well, first of all, you got to go look for them and see if the store has them.
1: Exactly.
2: And where do you find them? What stores have them? And then does that particular store carry them, or are they out of stock?
1: Well,
2: no, imagine, and I've said this before, imagine driving down the street, you're going shopping, and all of a sudden, countless stores magically appear on that street that carry the thing you're looking for.
1: Right now.
2: Right now.
1: Well, give you an example. I've just, again, been so busy. About a year and a half ago, I've got, you know, one of the thermostats that connects to the Wi-Fi, so you have the app to your phone so you can control the temperature. It went out about a year and a half ago.
2: Yeah.
1: And I forgot the last time they came. You know, they come every 6 months to check my AC and my furnace. And I forgot to ask them about it.
2: Yeah,
1: and
2: there's mine right there.
1: Yeah, okay, they're right there. And it just won't connect to the Wi-Fi. And I just asked him, I said, can I just order one? I said, I saw on Amazon. Can I just order that one? And he goes, just make sure it's the same right model number. He goes, here's the model number and everything else. He goes, yeah, you just, you know, as long as you, it goes.

0: No, because I'm a femme.
1: Or we bring in male and female. Oh, that's right. You're a femme.
0: Do you know how much? Well, here's the thing. This goes back about 6 months ago. I've got this big box. I go into this big box, and it's all the electronics from all the old cable stuff.
1: Oh.
0: And stuff. Yeah, you look and you go,
1: no one's used this in 20 years.
0: Well, this is completely useless. And I go, no, I haven't used this in a couple of years.
1: What is HDMI?
0: 20 years.
1: What does HDMI even stand for?
0: Well, I still have an HDMI plug. That I still have. But the coaxial ones?
1: Oh, my gosh.
0: I've got all these things, and you go into it, and you look at it, and you go, what are all these electronics? What did I even use that one for?
1: Right.
0: You sort of forget with it. But, I mean, technology is just really, it's changed everything, and people should appreciate it.
1: You might as well have found a horse and pulling a plow in your closet. What was this? Exactly. I haven't used this in a long time.
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0: We are Red Eye Radio. He is Eric Carley, and I'm Gary McNamara. You know, I just found, and we'll probably talk about it tomorrow and Thursday.
1: Oh, great.
0: I just found, Bernard Goldberg just did an interview on making the book Bias. And I was just listening. Oh. I listened to it. It was like a 3-minute audio cut, so I can't play it now. But he was talking about, and I'm like thinking to myself, how good is my memory on that book? And he's pointing out everything that we have talked about as to why he wrote Bias and the contractor that worked on his house.
1: We got
0: to
1: play that.
0: And that's where it all came from, where he realized there was bias in the media. And I think it's the Reagan caucus at ReaganCaucus.org that did the interview.
1: Okay.
0: And I've only listened to like 3 minutes of it. It's like a 50-minute long interview. But it's why he wrote Bias.
1: Oh, we got to play some of that.
0: Yep.

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5: From ABC News, I'm Stephanie Officer. President Trump made his grand entrance at the G7 summit in France Monday, touting his new agreement with Iran, though many questioned what differences were from the last agreement signed in 2015. ABC's Rachel Scott.
6: Iran already agreed not to possess nuclear weapons as part of its deal with the Obama administration, which President Trump tore up in his first term. Former President Obama speaking with ABC's Robin Roberts before the deal was announced.
7: You spent a lot of time during your pregnancy wrestling with the threat of a nuclear Iran. How do you think things are being handled right now there?
8: It is doubtful that any agreement that arises is going to be significantly different or a significant improvement from the deal that we had in the first place.
5: And with that news, gas prices have started to drop. But until the Strait of Hormuz is fully reopened again, some prices remain unpredictable. In Ohio, where gas hovers around $4.08 a gallon, Bryce Borton says he's now more considerate about using his car.
9: Say I do think about it before I take any superfluous trips or take any additional trips. You know, I do take gas into consideration as where I didn't used to.
5: In Wisconsin, Ridgeland Farms, the site of recent violent protests, announced they are closing and selling its remaining 475 beagles to Florida's Big Dog Ranch Rescue. Big Dog Ranch Rescue founder Lori Simmons says the remaining puppies will be released over the next 6 weeks.
10: They will be loved on medically treated, spayed and neutered, learned to walk on a leash, and placed on a path to adoption in loving homes across this country.
11: The group bought about 1,500 of the farm's more than 2,000 beagles in April for an undisclosed price. Ridgeland Farms has asked the years-long harassment campaign targeting the research facility to stop. You're listening to ABC News.
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11: Federal health officials are recalling a prescription medication used to treat depression and anxiety. The FDA recalling duloxetine, commonly known as Cymbalta, because it may contain a cancer-causing substance. Some 20 million Americans remain under flood watches through at least Wednesday. Texas is already hard hit.
14: In Waco, Texas,
15: cars floating next to Interstate 35.
14: Water pouring over the barrier separating the highway.
15: First responders using boats and wading through deep water to get to drivers.
14: First responders rescuing dozens of drivers in and around San Antonio. At least one person reported missing in the area. Floodwaters inundating the Houston area.
16: Some areas could see up to 10 inches of rain before this storm passes through us later this week.
11: That's ABC's Melissa Adon. Majority Leader John Thune has spoken with Senator Mitch McConnell, who was hospitalized for an unknown reason Sunday morning. Thune says McConnell sounded good and wants to be back at work. He deferred to McConnell staff about when the 84-year-old will return to Capitol Hill. Well, Mayor Zoran Mamdani is predicting Thursday's NBA championship parade for the New York Knicks could be the largest in New York City history.
17: We want to make sure that we're building a parade that can really meet this moment in terms of how much it means to our city, and also ensuring that we're taking every single step to keep New Yorkers safe as they do that.
11: And Mamdani is encouraging fans to come as early as they possibly can. The parade steps off at 10 a.m. Eastern. I'm Stephanie Officer, ABC News.
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21: From the WPBF 25 First Warning Weather Center, I'm Chief Certified Meteorologist Chris Martinez with a look at South Florida's certified most accurate forecast. Warm and humid tonight. We'll get down to the upper 70s, partly cloudy skies. Then as we take in your Tuesday, a hot day, high temperatures in the low 90s, scattered showers and storms in the afternoon.
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0: Now, it's Red Eye Radio. Gary McNamara and Eric Harley talk about everything from politics to social issues and news of the day. Whether you're up late or you're just starting your day, welcome to the show. From the Relief Factor Studios, this is Red Eye Radio.
1: all across America. We are Red Eye Radio. He is Eric Harley, and I'm Gary McNamara. Welcome and good morning.
2: Hello.
1: Well, look, I'm one happy guy.
2: Are you?
1: Yeah, because it's all about my. It's all about me. Gas price on the way in, 308.
2: All right.
1: And my 401k skyrocketed through the roof, so it's just all in my self-interest. Nothing else matters, so I'm happy.
2: I paid $409, and I thought, what's going on with this gas station? Don't they know what's going on? Don't they? Are they not reading the news? As if that's how it works. The gas station owner goes in, reads the news. Oh, I guess I need to drop gas prices. I paid $409, then I looked at it. It was contains zero ethanol. I thought.
1: Oh, you paid $409.
2: Okay, $409.
1: Oh, I thought you said $309.
2: No, $409.
1: Oh, okay.
2: Yeah. And I was like, okay, all right. I mean, I don't deliberately go looking for no ethanol gasoline, but it's what they had. And my truck was saying, dude, we're not going to go much further. I think I had, I don't know, like 40 miles. I don't know how I missed it. I just wasn't paying attention. A lot of traveling over the last month or two. And I thought, okay, zero ethanol gas. I'm willing to pay extra for that. I really didn't have a choice. I could sit there and let my truck idle until it died. But yeah, I've been paying locally $313. I paid $299 the other day, but I had a 10-cent discount. So the normal price was $309, and I paid $299. That was a good deal. I had, I think I saved $2.50 or something like that. And I was like, I was freaking out about it. Of course, I drove, 9 hours to get the discount, but that's not the point. Yeah.
1: All right. So, this is about 10 minutes for the show and, just thinking, okay, what do I start with? And found an audio cut that made it so I don't have to do any work.
2: Yeah.
1: What do I think of the entire situation?
2: So what did you choose?
1: Meghan McCain's husband.
2: Okay.
1: Ben Domenech basically has our opinion on all of this. And I'll say our because I'm very familiar with your opinion on everything that has been done here and Trump on foreign policy in general. He was on Fox yesterday. Here it is. All right.
2: All right.
1: And I think you'll sit there and go, yeah, I agree. Here we go. Now, it's the full context. It's about a minute and 15 seconds long.
2: Okay.
1: So here we go.
3: This president has been the best foreign policy president of my lifetime. I think that he's been incredibly bold. He has used American power to restore our sovereignty, to protect our interests, and to look out for the American people. And I think it was a gutsy call for him to go into Iran when he did. He didn't have to do it, but he did it. He thought it was the right time. And I still think that that was the right decision. This deal and everything that we know about it, to the degree that it is being spun in public by this, and behind the scenes by the administration, everything about this deal seems bad to me. It all seems bad. It all seems like a setback. It doesn't seem like it meets any of the measures that the president actually put out there of his goals when it came to this conflict. And look, at some point, this Republican Party needs to decide which kind of foreign policy it's going to have. Is it going to be an America First foreign policy, one that is bold, that uses American power in key moments decisively in order to affect what it wants to achieve? Or are we going to just backslide into being some kind of hillbilly Obama kind of GOP? That is not something that is acceptable to me. It should not be acceptable to Republicans, and it should not be acceptable to any conservative who is interested in the success of America going forward.
2: Yeah, I mean, I think we lined that out on last night's show. I don't see anything positive here. It's the spinning already is becoming weird.
1: Can I ask you this?
2: Yeah.
1: Was when he said hillbilly Obama, was that a shot at J.D. Vance?
2: Well, if J.D. Vance writes a book and then they make a movie, if Obama writes a book and then they make a movie on it, it's weird because you and I kind of made a similar comment in the pre-show meeting. And for him to say that, it was like, I don't know where hillbilly came in, but maybe it was.
1: Yeah, that's the first thing I thought. And I don't know if it was before or after J.D. Vance said this yesterday. And this is where, you look at how they're spinning this and you're like, stop. Here's the quote from J.D. Vance.
2: Yeah, yeah.
1: Quote, we are hearing from both Iranian hardliners and political leaders that the past 47 years of hostility with the United States have been a mistake and that it's time to turn a new page. End of quote.
2: This is where you might want to consider writing a second book, Hillbilly Political Eulogy. Because if you believe that, then we need to have a conversation.
1: Well,
2: if you don't believe it and you think other people will believe that about the regime, then we also need to have a conversation.
1: And by the and I noticed the, because you get into the minutiae of it, the president and J.D. Vance yesterday saying, and then people are saying the U.S. is going to give them $300 billion. I don't know anybody who has said that have looked at what they've been promoting in this agreement that has said that. This is the investment would be the potential investment of Middle East countries, whatever, and whether it's $12 billion or $25 billion that they're talking about.
2: Iran was saying at one point, I think, $300 billion.
1: No, but it's not U.S. taxpayer dollars. That's what they're trying to make.
2: Right.
1: This is, it's that would be investment that would be done, you know, by the Middle East and whatever. Mm-hmm. Nobody has talked about taxpayer dollars. And the $12 billion or $25 billion would be releasing assets that, you know, the sanctions have stopped, you know, from going to Iran because they've been funding their proxies with that oil money, which has been attacking U.S. interests for the longest time.
2: Right.
1: And so when you pay attention to what they're saying, they're really not arguing what the critics are arguing.
2: Right.
1: The critics aren't arguing that it's U.S. taxpayer dollars.
2: So I got to go back and find it. I think it was Jason Chaffetz that said it. I was listening to it on the radio on the 5 on Fox News. First of all, saying he'd been briefed on it, and I thought to myself, well, it sounds like Lindsey Graham hasn't been briefed on it. Why would you be briefed on it? But he said he had been briefed on it, and all these things were going to happen, and sanctions wouldn't be lifted without these conditions and everything else. And I thought, well, I guess we'll find out when we read the text. By the way, he also said that we would be getting their uranium. And the U.S. is the only country really equipped to get the uranium. I don't buy it for a second. It may be in the deal. It may be in the language. But I don't buy it for a second that that's actually going to happen and Iran's going to let us get away with it. I could be wrong. If we do get it, which, by the way, is going to be a massive effort, given where it is, buried under rubble. Again, we're the only country that's fully capable of actually going in and getting it. And if that's the case, that will be a very interesting set of events. I don't believe it because I don't believe Iran. I don't trust Iran. You know, if this is Iran on its knees and Ayatollah Jr. is on his last breath and the IRGC is almost ready to give up, but first of all, I don't know that any of this is true, and I don't think the IRGC is ready to give up. I think it's what you said. I think they look at this and say, we're going to die one way or the other, so we're going to go down fighting. But if that's, you know, if that's the case and they're looking at giving up or we come in and take them out, this is all unicorn territory. I don't expect that to be in the language. Contingencies, I do. Show me those contingencies. And if there are so many contingencies, the way it was lined out by, again, I think it was Jason Chaffetz that said it, I wasn't watching it on TV. I was listening to it on the radio. If there are so many contingencies, then is it really a deal? It's not a deal until each of those contingencies is met.
1: Oh, yeah. And as we mentioned yesterday, look, part of the problem is, you know, because you're seeing some of the influencers come out and say, well, you really don't know what's in. Look, we're going by what the administration has said and what the possibilities are. And yeah. I think every single Republican conservative outlet has said, release it. Yeah. And as most people have said, if Trump believes that he has a slam dunk, he is the first one out there promoting it 24/7.
2: Yep.
1: And this is the deal. Here it is.
2: Yep.
1: Here's what we're going to do. This is what locks them in or whatever. And I have created the greatest peace deal in the history of all peace deals.
2: Yeah.
1: We know how he reacts to these particular things. There's a lot of Republicans yesterday saying, wow, he's getting out of the country very quickly here.
2: Mm-hmm.
1: And he's letting J.D. Vance do it. Then the stories are out there, and they're not denying it, that Ratcliffe against the deal, Rubio against the deal.
2: Mm-hmm.
1: And who else? Am I missing here? There's somebody else.
2: There was Rubio. Who'd we mention the other day? Rubio.
1: Oh, and Hegseth.
2: And Hegseth.
1: And Hegseth.
2: Yeah.
1: All against the deal. And Ratcliffe saying, look, the fact that they're saying they don't want to have nuclear weapons, they're lying to you, Mr. President.
2: Yeah, right.
1: They don't mean it.
2: Right.
1: And then so much of this is the president back and forth. One day saying, they really want to work with us. Both parties want a deal to work this out to get rid of the nuclear weapons. Then the next day, I'm being played for a sucker.
2: Yeah.
1: Because we're is he. Yeah. He's the only one.
2: Right.
1: So he's saying, I'm being played for a sucker. And the next day, the exact next day, we really believe that the Iranians want a deal. You look like an idiot. I'm sorry. You can be the most loyal Trump fan out there. This is completely, totally unacceptable statements contradicting themselves from the president. Now, I'll say this. You may have the majority, because the majority of America was against this. His poll numbers might go up. With gasoline prices going down.
2: Could be.
1: To us, this is not about poll numbers. And I was kidding when I started the show by basically saying, well, I'm doing fine. Gasoline prices went down. My 401k was booming yesterday, as if that's how I'm going to judge it, you know, by monetary things. And I'm not. I look at this the same way I look at 9/11, the same way I look at radical Islam and Andrew McCarthy yesterday. either the president doesn't grasp or can't be bothered to address the regime's ideology, a core principle of Sharia supremacism, including Iran's Shiite version, is that lying to the enemy is a key part of the warfare.
2: Yeah.
1: War is deception, is what they believe. This, for example, is why, even as the overwhelming evidence shows it was advancing its nuclear weapon program, the regime insisted that its leader, the now departed Ayatollah, had issued a Sharia law edict against nuclear weapons. This would have been hilarious had not the Obama administration adopted it as part of its rationalization for their joint comprehensive plan of action.
2: Right.
1: It is a longstanding position of American administrations of both parties to pretend that the Iranians negotiate in good faith and are serious about it. The Trump administration is no different. In fact, Vice President J.D. Vance is crowing that the incumbent administration negotiates directly with the regime. We are evidently to celebrate that they now lie to our faces rather than through intermediaries. Wow, that's progress.
2: Yeah.
1: Since the administration is trying to dizzy us with the spin about the MOU instead of just showing us, that's the memorandum of understanding, instead of us just showing it, it's more important to understand this is not an agreement. The MOU is an agreement to talk about the eventual agreement and talk and talk and talk, as Iranians have mastered doing, rather than making binding commitments on matters vital to American interests. The only thing that seems clear is that the world's leading state sponsor of anti-American terrorism is going to get lots of money. We might even analyze it to the pallets of cash for nothing more than opening the Strait of Hormuz, which Iran had not closed until Trump decided to launch a war he had no intention of fighting to victory, and to wave off advisors who warned him that Iran could close the strait. The figure under discussion is $24 billion up front. We've also heard of 12. And then before we get to the astronomical sums down the line on this score, and this is what we talked about earlier. The Washington Free Beacon's Adam Credo reports the Trump White House emphasis that Iran is merely getting its own money back, not American taxpayer funds. How stupid do they think we are? Iran's funds are frozen based on sanctions imposed in part due to its terrorist support. In addition to its nuclear weapons work, its ballistic missile work, its human rights abuses, and targeting U.S. military and civilian vessels on the high sea. If the U.S. could keep funds from Iran, but is now instead allowing funds to be paid to Iran, that is material support to a state sponsor of terrorism, which the Iranian regime has been since the early 80s under a formal State Department designation. That, you know, basically says it all. And when you get to the point of the minutia, they can't back it up. And that's why you have J.D. Vance going on things like Megyn Kelly.
2: Yeah, right. Yeah. It's this whole thing is, I mean, it reeks of FUBAR.
1: And part of the frustrating part of it is when Ben Domenech talked about the fact of, because we did, how much we have respected Trump's foreign policy. And it's like, this is a different person.
2: No, it is.
1: You know what?
2: It's as if Obama's in the Oval Office advising him and Biden.
1: And then talking about the fact that we can be economic partners and whatever, right after he said, boy, they're playing me for a sucker. And then you put out statements that back up your earlier statement that you're being played for a sucker.
2: Right. And you're going to sign it.
1: Right.
2: Or J.D. Vance's.
1: No, they've already signed it.
2: Yeah.
1: It was signed on Sunday.
2: Yeah, electronically. Yeah. Yeah.
1: We are Red Eye Radio.
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0: We are Red Eye Radio. He's Eric Carlin. I'm Gary McNamara. I'm amazed over the last 36 hours how few posts he put out, the president put out on True Social.
1: Yeah.
0: About the deal.
1: Yeah.
0: He's not out there bragging about it.
1: No.
0: On True Social. The
1: no.
0: only thing is you brought up the, we're not paying them $300 billion. Nobody said they were.
1: Right.
0: Nobody said we were paying them. That wasn't the point.
1: Right.
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5: I'm Stephanie Officer. President Trump made his grand entrance at the G7 summit in France Monday, touting his new agreement with Iran, though some questions surrounding the details still remain. ABC's Rachel Scott is in Geneva.
6: The deal is still under wraps, the U.S. and Iran giving conflicting versions of what's in it. Both agree the U.S. will lift its blockade of Iranian ports, and Iran will reopen the Strait of Hormuz, which it closed when President Trump launched the war. The fate of Iran's nuclear program, the reason the U.S. went to war in the first place, will be addressed in another 60-day period of talks.
5: Speaking to ABC News, President John F. Kennedy's grandson and New York State Senate candidate Jack Schlossberg spoke on his ongoing candidacy, including criticisms the 33-year-old is too young to hold public office, a sentiment he says he's seeking to change.
7: People always talk about how young people should get involved in politics until somebody steps up and does, and then they use experience as a cudgel to say you're not ready, wait in line.
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11: From the WPBF 25 First Warning Weather Center, I'm Chief Certified Meteorologist Chris Martinez with a look at South Florida's certified most accurate forecast. Warm and humid tonight. We'll get down the upper 70s, partly cloudy skies. Then as we take in your Tuesday, a hot day, high temperatures in the low 90s, scattered showers and storms in the afternoon.
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1: And he is Eric Carley, and I'm Gary McNamara. Welcome and good morning. Thank you for being here. Hillbilly Eric is over there eating his beef jerky.
2: I love beef jerky, man. I got two bags of it too.
1: I'm sitting here and I'm like, what's that smell? I mean, you know what it was like a smell from my youth because I haven't had beef jerky in the longest time. And I'm like, what are you eating over there?
2: Oh man. I had brisket for lunch and I ate so much brisket. I mean, I consumed a significant part of a cow. And it was great. And I thought, I'm gonna continue that. My heart doctor is probably not listening right now. Let me rephrase that. I really hope my heart doctor is not listening right now. Dr. Stone, if you're out there, I was just kidding.
1: It's a low carb, right? It's some beef jerky. Well, the brisket may not be.
2: Yeah, but it's the brisket's high in fat. I mean, it's a good fat
1: too. I need a little fat.
2: I
1: could go for a little bit.
2: There's one barbecue place we go to where my wife, when she gets a chopped sandwich, she doesn't like it very fatty. And most places, you can tell them, hey, I don't want it very fatty, or I want it pretty fatty. And man, there's this one place that will load it up. I love the fat. And so one time they said, fatty sandwich? I thought they were calling me fatty sandwich. Oh, they mean my meal's ready. Okay. So, yeah, I'm loving the beef these days. It's not cheap, but man, it's good.
1: All right, so getting back to the Iran thing, we had said last week, we said here are the possibilities where the president would go, and where the president is going is what we thought was the number one way he would go.
2: Yeah, right.
1: We figured that he would back off on it. And who is this here? Is this Gerald Baker? No, editorial board, Wall Street Journal. Trump's willingness to use military force when no one else would has set back Iran's nuclear program, military, and industrial base. The result is not Obama deal 2.0 because, unlike 2015, Iran's key nuclear facilities are in rubble and its enrichment of uranium has been halted for the first time in 20 years. The media critics and Democrats who now savage the president would have stood by while the nuclear bomb became exactly the way it came to be, just like it did in North Korea. But there's no denying that Mr. Trump is retreating from his main goals as political pressure is built at home and finishing the job requires greater military risk. Despite Israel's urging, he never authorized a mission to seize Iran's enriched uranium. He never tried to reopen the Strait of Hormuz by force. Those who say Mr. Trump had no alternative to this retreat ignore the U.S. blockade was squeezing Iran more by the day while Iran's blockade was leaking. Mr. Trump simply didn't want to endure higher oil prices for longer. This is his choice, not a strategic imperative. The new deal extends the ceasefire for another 60 days, though our guess is it will be renewed, perhaps many times. The U.S. blockade will end as Iran demines the strait on a timetable so traffic can be unrestricted. This seems to be Mr. Trump's goal, which will mean lower gasoline prices before the midterm election. But Iran says Hormuz will not return to the status quo, and it claims it will charge a fee, not toll. Where's John Roberts here? It will charge fees, not tolls.
2: But is it a tax?
1: As if that's more than a Semitic difference.
2: Right.
1: And the administration, that was the thing, too. You had, well, eventually we're going to get to tolls. And the president came out again and said, no, there will be no tolls. Well, yeah, because it's fees, not tolls. Don't play Democrat games, for God's sakes. The full memorandum of understanding text has not been released. And Mr. Trump says some of it is a little conceptual, which is the problem. It would defer most matters of the nuclear program to 60 days more of talks with oil and other sanctions relief along the way in exchange for diplomatic progress. This linkage is crucial, but pushing off the most difficult nuclear issues in talks with dishonorable people who don't deal in good faith, as the president called them on Friday, does not inspire confidence. If the regime will not agree to dismantle its nuclear program now, why would it do so after weeks of oil exports, money coming in, and other relief? A strong nuclear deal is not hard to define. Zero uranium enrichment and plutonium reprocessing. No stockpile of enriched uranium. All relevant nuclear facilities, centrifuges, and manufacturing sites dismantled. Complete disclosure and unrestricted inspections. That's it. Any Iran statement that it doesn't seek the bomb is meaningless. So, Mr. President, please stop saying that. And Mr. Vice President, please stop saying that. Especially after you admitted you're being played for suckers. You said it. We're judging you by the statements. We're judging this administration by the statements that they have made that contradict themselves day in and day out on this.
2: Well, here's the thing. Essentially, if you read through the garbage of this whole thing, this is an understanding to continue the talks.
1: Yeah.
2: By their own definition of what they're saying, the plan is to keep the current force posture during the 60-day negotiations, a senior U.S. official told reporters on a call on Monday. This is from FoxNews.com. We hope to draw them down, but we're not doing that yet. The key part of that is the 60-day negotiations, because it's being presented as if it's a deal. It's not a deal, which is why they have to call it a memorandum of understanding. And the problem I have with that name, Memorandum of Understanding, or MOU, which sounds like a really horrible university. Sounds like where you go to study to be one of the Three Stooges.
1: Hey, Mo. Mo, you.
2: Why I oughta 101. The problem is that it doesn't change anything. It only continues the talks for 60 days. And Israel has come out and said, well, we're going to continue to defend ourselves. We have to. We're here. We're here in the Middle East, and we cannot sit here and not defend ourselves. Because, you know, there was the media really making the obvious observation, and I heard it from different media groups, Fox News, CNN, MS used to be, or whatever they're called. And they all put out basically the same thing, you know, and it's, again, just a memorandum of understanding, a 60-day period where nothing is really going to change. And they were talking about, and they made the point, they all made the point, Israel could, you know, throw a wrench into this whole thing by defending them. You know, I'm phrasing the defending themselves. They said by attacking if they're attacked. Well, they have to defend themselves. There's no way around that. And they're going to do that. Netanyahu said it. I haven't seen the deal. I don't know if anybody's seen. Here's my question. Has Trump seen the deal?
1: Well, you know, that part of the thing that you saw yesterday were some Trump supporters talking about the fact, well, they haven't released a deal, so we need to be quiet on it. Everything that we're judging the administration by are the things that they have said that does not instill confidence.
2: Right.
1: I haven't seen the text, neither have you.
2: Right.
1: But they have promoted it, and they're out actively promoting it, and we're basing our opinion based on what J.D. Vance and the president are actually saying.
2: Right.
1: And the things that they're saying don't make any sense.
2: Well, if they did an e-sign on over the weekend, then it tells me that all parties have agreed to certain things. Tell us what those are.
1: Right. Exactly. Tell us what it is. That's not, you know, and to sit there and say, well, you shouldn't judge it because the text isn't out there. We can certainly judge the president by what he says every day when he contradicts himself, and J.D. Vance when he comes out with asinine statements like every single war has been a negotiation, including World War II. That was unconditional surrender.
2: Right.
1: When you make statements like that, and when you make statements, you know, that show we believe exactly what this regime is saying, you know, they told us they don't want, they believe the last 47 years was a mistake. And when you understand Sharia supremacism as we do, you look like idiots, and you admit you've been playing. The administration, Trump admitted he was being played for a sucker.
2: Yeah.
1: And then his administration puts out statements that back up the fact that we're being played for suckers again.
2: Mm-hmm.
1: And we're buying it.
2: Yeah. Yeah.
1: Because you can't defend the things that J.D. Vance has said. And then the only thing that they did was they go after, you know, the minutia of like, and then we hear $300 billion, U.S. taxpayer dollars aren't going. We didn't say U.S. payer tax. Nobody has made that argument.
2: Nope.
1: You're putting out a straw man out there. It's the investment. It's the possibility of massive investment when that, whatever that number would be. It's the fact of the imagery. You electronically sign the deal. That's enough. You don't need to sit with members that are represent the Iranian, the Iranian Guard, Revolutionary Guard, and stand and shake hands with them. You look like, again, like you're a sucker that you admitted you are.
2: Yeah. And that they're in control.
1: Right. And so, yeah, when we see the deal, we'll comment on that. We're commenting on, and they're criticizing people for saying, well, so this is in the deal because this was sources say that's, you know, well, no, that's not in the deal. We didn't say that. We said the investment. We know that the sanctions are being, you know, if the sanctions come off, they get their money back. That's been the whole point. We know it's not U.S. taxpayer dollars. Why are you saying that? Why are you putting that straw man out there?
2: Well, how are you promoting that it's a good thing? It's already been e-signed, but you're not letting anybody see it.
1: Yeah.
2: If it's a good thing, promote the daylights out of it and put it out everywhere. You would have put it out over the weekend after it was e-signed. You put it out to the media. Here's what's in the deal. Because you know it's going to be shredded.
1: We are Red Eye Radio.
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We are on our radio. He's Eric Carly, and I'm Gary McNamara. Welcome and good morning. Thanks so much for being here this morning. Yeah, so just to the administration, please stop it. I mean, you're sending J.D. Vance out there. He's doing the circuit, you know, going to be talking about the deal and everything else. And then when people have questions and you start putting out things and people start saying, okay, let's analyze what you've said here, to come back and say then,

0: Well, wait a minute. The text isn't out there. Well, then don't be out there promoting something if the text doesn't exist.
1: Yeah, don't say anything until you release the text.
0: Right. Don't play that game.
1: If it's already signed, why can't we see it?
0: Yeah.
1: What are you hiding?
0: It's been signed. The deal.
1: Because you're not going to change the text of it. Are you going to omit some of it when you release it? Are you going to release it in batches? I mean, this is beyond bad in how it's being handled. There should have been a text posted on social media by the president after it was signed. Boom. Here it is. Also at whitehouse.gov. Boom. Here it is. Why not? Ask yourself why it wouldn't be. Yep. Why wouldn't that be the case? They're promoting, I don't know how many elements of it. Let's see it in its own words. Let's see what you signed.
0: By the way, did you see what the president said yesterday? That I had no intention of ever having regime change. People are like, stop it.
1: Well, yeah, because, you know, the other day, it was last week, you know, the regime that Obama was dealing with, those were bad people, but this is the best regime I've seen yet. And I'm thinking, are you kidding me?
0: Yeah, I know.
1: Are you kidding me?
0: But right after he said, I'm being played for a sucker.
1: I know.
0: By the Iranians.
1: It's over the place.
0: I know.
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8: From ABC News, I'm Sherry Preston. A deadly crash in the desert of Southern California, and now investigators are trying to figure out why it happened. Eight people were killed when a B-52 bomber hit the ground just after takeoff at Edwards Air Force Base.
9: Thick smoke seen miles away. Crews rushing to the scene, fighting the flames. Colonel James Hayes says the eight on board were a mixed crew of military and civilians.
10: It was deemed that this was an unrecoverable crash and unsurvivable.
9: The names of all victims are being withheld until their families have been notified.
10: Edwards Air Force Base experienced a horrible tragedy, and we lost eight great Americans.
9: Boeing said two of its employees were on board.
8: That's ABC's Sophie Flay. President Trump is in the French Alps right now, sitting down with world leaders at the G7 summit. He is there after announcing that peace deal with Iran. But ABC's Karen Travers, who's traveling with him, says we don't know much about the details.
11: The president said it would be released maybe at the end of the week, but a senior administration official had told us it would likely come in 24 to 48 hours. The president called it a very powerful document and said he wants it to be released. But that's the big thing. Like, we don't know exactly what is in it. We just know what the administration has said and some of the things that the Iranians have been pushing for up until this point.
8: Now, this morning, Iran's top diplomat said the end of the war with the U.S. also means the end of Israel's attacks on Lebanon, but Israel's prime minister says his troops are staying put. A Florida couple now says they will keep custody of their six-month-old after an IVF mix-up led them to giving birth to someone else's baby. ABC's Lana Moise.
12: According to court documents, Tiffany Score and Stephen Mills will keep permanent custody of their daughter, Shay, after reaching an agreement with the baby's biological parents. The couple discovering they weren't genetically related to Shay after giving birth to the little girl, who is not white.
8: The couple is suing the clinic and the doctor. You're listening to ABC News.
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22: Good morning, everybody. We have a possible tropical storm in the making, and we could see Arthur in the Gulf of America. There's a 60% chance of that happening, so we're tracking that. Meanwhile, hot and humid in South Florida, highs in the lower 90s, triple-digit heat index values with late-day storms. I'm WPBF 25 First Warning meteorologist Sandra Shaw.
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23: This is America in the Morning from Westwood One. Good morning, I'm John Trout. It's Tuesday, June 16th, 2026. Here's what's coming up on America in the Morning.
24: The Trump administration touts the preliminary peace agreement with Iran, with skeptics waiting to see the details. I'm John Stolness in Washington.
25: California Governor Gavin Newsom says that the Justice Department is investigating him and his wife. I'm Lisa Dwyer.
26: A deadly crash in California involving a B-52 bomber.
27: Edwards Air Force Base experienced a horrible tragedy.
26: I'm Clayton Neville.
28: A plane taking people up to skydive plunged into a field and was engulfed in flames. I'm Hayat Bijwani.
29: On Wall Street, stocks rallied on a diplomatic breakthrough with Iran, and oil prices plunged yesterday. I'm Jessica Ettinger.
30: Amid news of a tentative deal between the U.S. and Iran, questions remain about when a fifth of the world's crude oil will start flowing again. I'm Jennifer King.
23: All ahead on America in the Morning. It's 7 after. Vice President J.D. Vance led a Trump administration media blitz in an effort to convince the American people the memorandum of understanding between the U.S. and Iran will be good for everyone. But skeptics aren't so sure. John Stolness has more from Washington.
24: The language and details of what the two sides agreed to over the weekend has still not been made public, although Vice President Vance did try to provide some details in multiple media appearances throughout the day. On Fox News with Sean Hannity, he was asked about Iran's uranium enrichment program.
31: And they're agreeing never to enrich.
32: They're agreeing right now to eliminate the enriched stockpile. And if they don't get to a point where they agree to stop enriching, then they don't get the other benefits of the bargain.
24: Vance says news reports indicating the deal included $300 billion in taxpayer money that would go to Iran to help them rebuild from the war damage is not true.
32: They never get a dime of American taxpayer money, ever. Full stop, not even close.
24: Many of the details could be revealed on Friday when Vance, President Trump's son-in-law Jared Kushner, and Special Envoy Steve Witkoff are expected to be in Geneva for the signing. The opening of the Strait of Hormuz has been the primary focus. But Democratic Senator Mark Kelly tells CNN he thinks the White House is hiding the memorandum of understanding.
33: I think they think the criticism is going to be more severe if people see it. I think that's why they haven't released it, and that's why the president tweets about it. Hey, for anybody to seriously evaluate this thing, especially me in the United States Senate on the Armed Services and the Intelligence Committee, I got to see something that isn't a tweet.
24: Israel's ongoing war with Lebanon could also upset the peace agreement. Both the U.S. and Iran indicated Israel would need to stop their offensive against Hezbollah. But on Monday, Prime Minister Benjamin Netanyahu pushed back, saying he will not comply with Trump's peace deal and will strike Lebanon whenever he deems it necessary. While the president's stated goal in February of toppling the government, eliminating its ability to pursue a nuclear weapon, and destroying Iran's military may not have been accomplished, Vance tells CNN much has.
32: There is a really big opportunity for the Iranians, but they only get the benefit of that opportunity if they do the things they promise they're going to do.
24: John Stolness, Washington.
23: An extraordinary statement by California Governor Gavin Newsom saying he and his wife are being investigated by the Justice Department, claiming in a video that it's under orders from President Trump because he's considering running for president in 2028. Correspondent Lisa Dwyer reports Newsom called the DOJ action an investigation in search of a crime.
0: In recent days, federal agents have knocked on the doors of family, friends, and former employees, not because they found a crime, because they're simply trying to find one.
25: California Governor Gavin Newsom, who is a Democrat, says that the Justice Department is investigating him and his wife. Newsom is accusing the Trump administration of targeting him for political purposes as he weighs a presidential bid.
0: They're demanding records. They're abusing the grand jury process, digging through years and years of random documents. Donald Trump isn't just coming after me because of my mean tweets. He's coming after me because I'm considering running for president.
25: Newsom says in a video posted on X that in recent days, federal agents have knocked on the doors of his friends and former employees and have asked for records.
0: He hates that I've consistently called him out over and over again for his lies and deceit. Donald Trump is simply the most corrupt president in American history.
25: In the video, Newsom tells his wife that he loves her.
0: You have not earned a single one of the indignities that he's trying to inflict on you and our children.
25: Newsom also has a message for President Donald Trump.
0: Mr. President, come after me. I'm not going anywhere, and the country is watching.
25: A person familiar with the matter confirmed that there are multiple federal investigations into people around Newsom, including one related to his wife's taxes.
0: And to Donald Trump, this country does not belong to you. It does not belong to your cronies. And we're going to fight your lawlessness.
25: I'm Lisa Dwyer.
23: 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It's 12 after. Tragedy at a California airbase involving a B-52. That and more when America in the Morning continues after these messages.
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0: Here's your Tuesday forecast on America in the Morning with AccuWeather.com meteorologist Matt Rindy.
1: AccuWeather hurricane experts are now saying a tropical rainstorm will form later today over South Texas and then move northeastward into the western Gulf of America just off the Texas coast. This storm could increase in intensity tonight and to Wednesday. Regardless of the strength of the tropical rainstorm, there will be a considerable amount of rain from this system from South Texas and along the Texas coast, where some places could have more than 4 inches of rain by Wednesday morning, with some flooding likely. Rain will continue Wednesday and Thursday, and many areas along the path of the system could exceed 8 inches from southeast Texas into central Mississippi. And outside of the system near South Texas, there will be widespread showers and thunderstorms through the rest of the southeast today into Alabama, Georgia, and northern Florida, some of which could produce heavy rainfall. Isolated storms will also extend into parts of southern North Carolina and into central and south Florida. Another system will be moving through the north central U.S. from Minnesota into Michigan, and this is going to produce some gusty thunderstorms from Wisconsin into Michigan and then southward through Indiana and Illinois, and then farther west into Missouri and eastern Kansas. Farther east in the northeast and mid-Atlantic, it's going to be a dry day with some sunshine. It's going to be another comfortable day for most, with highs in the 70s and low 80s with low humidity. In the west, we have some shower and thunderstorm activity in Arizona and New Mexico, but most areas will be dry with plenty of sunshine, and it is going to remain hot with highs from 90s to 110 or more. That's the weather across America. Heavy rain and thunderstorms will fall across Brownsville, Texas today with some risks of flooding and a high of 79. Providence, Rhode Island will have sunny skies today with low humidity and also a high of 79. That's the nation's weather. I'm AccuWeather.com meteorologist Matt Rindy.
0: 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I'm John Trout. 8 crew members are said to be dead in a B-52 bomber crash at a California military base. Correspondent Clayton Neville has the latest.
2: Emergency crews responded Monday morning to a crash involving the B-52 Strato Fortress shortly after takeoff from Edwards Air Force Base northeast of L.A. The bomber was on a routine test mission that took off around 11:20 local time, and initial indications are that the crash was not survivable. Smoke was seen for miles. Spokesman Colonel Hayes.
3: Edwards Air Force Base experienced a horrible tragedy, and we lost 8 great Americans. And right now, our thoughts and prayers are with the families of those that lost their loved ones.
2: The airfield was closed and inbound aircraft were diverted. The cause of the crash still under investigation. Right now, there are more than 70 of the modern B-52H, which still plays a major role in combat in the U.S. Air Force. Before Monday's crash, the most recent fatal accident involving the B-52 was back in 2008, when 6 Air Force personnel were killed after they crashed into the Pacific off the coast of Guam while they were getting ready for a parade flyover. I'm Clayton Neville.
0: More is being learned about the skydiving plane that crashed in Missouri, killing all 12 people on board. Correspondent Haya Panjwani has details.
4: A plane taking people up to skydive plunged into a field and was engulfed in flames. A pilot and 11 others were killed Sunday. The crash happened at a local airport in Butler, some 65 miles south of Kansas City. Bates County Sheriff Chad Anderson.
5: We are treating that as a national or as a mass casualty. We want to be very clear, this is not a commercial airliner that has crashed. It's a local airplane that took off from our local airport.
4: The private plane was operated by Skydive Kansas City. Data from the digital flight tracking company FlightAware shows the plane had already completed 2 short flights on Sunday before the crash.
5: The investigation is going to be handled by the NTSB and the FAA.
4: The National Transportation Safety Board has previously raised concerns about the weak oversight for skydiving operators in past crash investigations. Audio courtesy of KMBC. I'm Haya Panjwani.
0: It's 18 past. SpaceX shares grow and Iranian tolls through the Strait of Hormuz. Vice President J.D. Vance on the topic when America in the Morning continues after these messages.
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0: It's 20 after. America in the Morning continues. CNBC's Jessica Ettinger has your business report, including the Vice President of the United States. First, a look at market activity for Monday.
14: Wall Street opens this morning after a breakthrough with Iran. Oil prices plunging, stocks soaring. Investors are hoping the Strait of Hormuz will open quickly, getting about a fifth of the world's oil back online. The Dow hit a fresh all-time high yesterday. It was up more than 400 points. The Nasdaq added almost 900 points.
15: When I look at the leaderboard, all I'm seeing are memory, data center stocks, infrastructure for data center stocks. And this is really what people have been waiting for. They want to see some resolution so they can get back to what the prior trend was. And this obviously is what the prior trend has been all year.
14: Ritholtz Welts, Josh Brown on CNBC. SpaceX shares added 19% yesterday, on top of the 19% pop they had when they debuted last Friday. The U.S. and Iran will officially sign a 60-day peace pause at the end of the week as both sides then begin to negotiate a possible end of the war. The Strait of Hormuz could reopen, but down the road, the U.S. may allow Iran to charge tolls for ships to move through it. Vice President J.D. Vance telling CNBC a lot of the details are left to be worked out, but the U.S. has all the cards.
16: That's fundamentally the choice the Iranians have to make. Do they want access to the world economy? If so, they're going to have to give up the long-term nuclear ambition. If they don't want access to the world economy and they don't give up that ambition, they're never going to have the resources to rebuild it from where it is today. So it's a big win for the American people. And I think the Iranians fundamentally have a good choice here in front of them, whether to be a normal country or whether to be a country that continues to be to pursue a nuclear weapon, which they now have no capacity to do.
14: CNBC's Brian Sullivan adds this note.
17: The president of Iran, Pezeshkian, is the one that we're negotiating. But there's another guy named Mohammad Ghalibaf, sometimes spelled with a G, sometimes with a Q. He reports to the Ayatollah Khomeini's son, who's alive but injured but getting better. They may have different ideas. That's why you've seen contradictory headlines. My sources in the Middle East are very, very good. And there are multiple people in Iran that may want to take control. Let's hope this holds.
14: U.S. crude oil dropping below $80 a barrel yesterday for the first time since early March. Prices at the pump will likely continue to fall. The U.K., the latest to ban teens from using social media. Teens under 16 will not be able to use TikTok, Instagram, X, Facebook, YouTube, Snapchat, and more. The UK government will also prohibit kids from live streaming themselves to other sites, and it will restrict the ability of strangers to send teens direct messages. On today's watch list, the Fed begins a two-day meeting on interest rates under President Trump's pick as new chairman, Kevin Warsh.
0: CNBC's Jessica Ettinger at 24 after. A UFC rematch at the White House? The likelihood next when America in the Morning continues after these messages.
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5: We're back on America in the Morning. It's 26 after. With a deal between the U.S. and Iran to reopen the Strait of Hormuz, questions remain as to how long it'll be before fuel prices come down. Correspondent Jennifer King has a closer look.
6: Amid news of a tentative deal between the U.S. and Iran, questions remain about when a fifth of the world's crude oil will start flowing again.
7: If this deal pans out, if the strait reopens for the rest of the summer, it could mean gas prices that stay below $4 a gallon nationally. And it could mean diesel prices also see a fall below the $5 mark. So there's a lot of reasons to be optimistic, but we've also seen deals fall apart in the last couple of months as well. We've been in this situation before where there's a deal that may be imminent, but then it falls apart.
6: Gas Buddy analyst Patrick DeHaan.
7: Still too early to say the coast is clear.
6: Bryce Borton was at the gas pump in Columbus, Ohio, where price drops in the oil market have yet to reach consumers.
8: It's definitely hitting the pocketbook, and it's obviously hitting, you know, the price of groceries and everything else as well.
6: Oil producers that throttled back will need time, and Lloyd's analyst Richard Mead says the shipping sector is not rushing back to the Strait of Hormuz. Capital Economics estimates that by September, energy flows will reach 80% of pre-war levels. I'm Jenna King.
5: He's saying it's one and done. Correspondent Ed Donahue reports a sequel is unlikely after a night of UFC fights at the White House.
9: Don't expect a repeat of UFC fight night at the White House. UFC CEO Dana White says it was an amazing experience. President Trump boasted on social media, Freedom 250, held on his birthday, was perfect. As for the future, White's message to the White House is just say no.
10: I can't afford it.
9: White is talking about the towering sphere put up as part of the show.
10: I'll never do the sphere again, and we'll never do this again.
9: And for the people that thought this was going to be some big political statement,
10: hopefully We created some unity in the country and in the world and brought in some new fans.
9: UFC's next big fights move back home to Las Vegas. Ed Donahue, Washington.
5: America in the Morning for Tuesday, June 16th, 2026 is produced by Jeff McKay and Tom Cusick. I'm John Trout. 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
16: ABC News, I'm Sherry Preston. President Trump at the G7 summit in the French Alps still saying the memorandum of understanding with Iran will be released soon. ABC's Karen Travers, who's traveling with the president, says the Strait of Hormuz will reopen. However,
17: this doesn't actually get into the really complicated issues that have to be negotiated. So that will come in a 60-day window because this agreement now opens up this 60-day time frame to negotiate the end of the war, and also have discussions over Iran's nuclear program.
16: Iran's top diplomat says the deal would also require Israel to withdraw from Lebanon. Israel says it's staying put for now. Eight people killed in the crash of a B-52 bomber at Edwards Air Force Base in California. Those on board, a mix of service members and civilians. Boeing says two of its employees were among those killed. Fed Chair Kevin Warsh presides over his first policy meeting today and holds a news conference at its conclusion tomorrow. This is ABC News.
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5: This is America in the Morning from Westwood One. Coming up this half hour.
21: President Trump receiving praise from world leaders as the G7 summit begins in France. I'm Clayton Neville.
22: A child is dead after a Mississippi police officer shot at a vehicle while responding to a shoplifting call. I'm Lisa Dwyer.
23: Federal agents are searching for a suspect after an ICE officer was struck by a vehicle and opened fire during an arrest attempt in New Jersey. I'm Sue Aller.
24: Tech gadgets more expensive? Thank Ramageddon. I'm the new old tech guy, Chuck Palm.
25: The Knicks NBA Finals win celebration continues with a ticker tape parade up the Canyon of Heroes. Julie Walker, New York.
26: 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I'm Kevin Carr.
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30: Good morning, everybody. We have a possible tropical storm in the making, and we could see Arthur in the Gulf of America. There's a 60% chance of that happening, so we're tracking that. Meanwhile, hot and humid in South Florida, highs in the lower 90s, triple-digit heat index values with late-day storms. I'm WPBF 25 First Warning meteorologist Sandra Shaw.

0: 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The hurricane season is upon us. Here's AccuWeather.com meteorologist Matt Rindy.
1: AccuWeather hurricane experts monitoring the tropical feature over northern Mexico are now saying that a tropical rainstorm will form later today over South Texas and then move northeastward into the western Gulf of America just off the Texas coast, which will allow the storm to possibly increase in intensity tonight into Wednesday. Regardless of the strength of the storm, there'll be considerable amount of rain from this system from South Texas and along the Texas coast, where some places could have more than 4 inches of rain by Wednesday morning, and some flooding would be likely. And the rain will continue Wednesday and Thursday, and many areas along the path of the storm could exceed 8 inches from southeast Texas into central Mississippi. Outside of the storm, there will be widespread showers and thunderstorms through the rest of the southeast into Alabama, Georgia, and northern Florida, some of which could produce heavy rainfall. Isolated storms will also extend into parts of North Carolina and also central and south Florida. Arizona and New Mexico could have a few scattered afternoon thunderstorms. Otherwise, the rest of the west is going to be largely dry with sunshine. Many interior areas are going to remain hot with mid to upper 90s as far north as Washington and temperatures over 110 in parts of the desert southwest. Another system will be moving through the north central U.S. from Minnesota into Michigan, and this is going to produce some gusty thunderstorms from Wisconsin into Michigan, southward through Indiana, Illinois, and then farther west into Missouri and eastern Kansas. The system will be diving out of Canada late today and spread a few showers and a thunderstorm into northern Montana and northwest North Dakota. And this will also expand into South Dakota, Minnesota tonight. And then farther east in the northeast of Mid-Atlantic, we'll look at dry weather with plenty of sunshine. That's the nation's weather. I'm AccuWeather.com meteorologist Matt Rindy.
0: 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I'm John Trout. A deal has been electronically signed, but a formal signing is scheduled for Friday in Geneva, where the U.S. and Iran will ink an agreement to stop fighting and negotiate a number of issues, including on Iran's nuclear ambitions. However, there are still a number of unanswered questions, including if ships will have to pay to use the Strait of Hormuz and the situation in Lebanon and how Israel will respond. Correspondent John Gambrill reports officials say the interim deal will be discussed in greater detail later in the week.
2: Iran and the United States have reached an interim deal to potentially reopen the Strait of Hormuz and extend the ceasefire in the Iran war. But there are a lot of questions outstanding over this accord. Now, what we've heard from Pakistani mediators is the two countries will meet Friday in Geneva, Switzerland to sign off on this deal. But it remains unclear just what is in this memorandum of understanding. Iran has offered points. The United States has offered points. They don't really match together. Meanwhile, there's an open question about Israel. It continues its campaign against the Iranian-backed Shia militia Hezbollah in Lebanon. Israel today said it was going to continue to hold the territory it occupies in Lebanon now and insists it must maintain a free hand to attack Hezbollah. That's something that Iran has said would scuttle any possible interim deal. Meanwhile, there's also the open questions over Iran's nuclear program. That's the whole reason this war started back in February. Now, Iran insists it must maintain its stockpile of highly enriched uranium. The United States is saying that that stockpile must be downblended or that uranium removed from the country and taken somewhere else. These are things that Iran says it will not accept and is going to be part of a sort of window that comes after this, 60 days in which these two countries are supposed to resolve all these nuclear issues. But that's a really tight deadline considering the 2015 nuclear deal that Tehran struck with world powers took months of both secret negotiations as well as open negotiations to reach that deal. So all of this put together really highlights just how easy this interim deal is and just how much the Middle East is worried that it may not make it to Friday for that signing ceremony. And even afterwards, there is the chance that hostilities could resume again, particularly as we've seen Israel, Iran, and the United States exchange fire over the last days.
0: There's John Gambrill reporting. President Trump is in France for the G7 summit. Correspondent Clayton Neville reports the meetings come as the Trump administration celebrates a deal to end the fighting with Iran.
3: French President Emmanuel Macron invited the leaders of three nations that aren't part of the G7 to attend meetings today. Egypt, Qatar, and the United Arab Emirates were asked to take part in a session on the Middle East. This is President Trump touts a deal that he says was struck over the weekend between the U.S. and Iran to end the fighting in the war that's lasted longer than 15 weeks.
4: We got along very well with Iran. It's a different set of leaders. As you know, the first set is gone, the second set is gone. And we found the third set to be very smart, strong, very smart, but we ended up making a deal.
3: President Trump met with President Macron after arriving in France and said the deal will make global impacts quickly.
4: I think a lot of great things are going to happen in the Middle East right now. And very importantly, the oil is plummeting down and the stock market is shooting up like a rocket.
3: Senior U.S. officials told reporters that while the agreement does provide for the immediate opening of the Strait of Hormuz and lifting of the U.S. naval blockade there, it will take a few weeks for traffic to return to previous levels.
4: And the strait is already partially opened. As you know, they're doing a little hunting for a couple of mines that they've already found. But it's essentially ships are starting to go out. Now, on Friday, it'll be completely opened.
3: Macron praised the deal.
5: And it's a very important one because first, it will fix the nuclear issue. And it's a very important matter for peace.
3: British Prime Minister Keir Starmer, German Chancellor Friedrich Merz, and Italian Prime Minister Giorgia Meloni have criticized Trump over failing to consult them about going to war. But a deal being made in recent days could change the tune of the summit, which will touch on more than just the Middle East. President Trump says that he spoke with Ukrainian President Volodymyr Zelensky this week, and Russian President Vladimir Putin is prepared, according to Trump, to help end the war between those countries. Specifics of a deal, though, aren't clear yet. I'm Clayton Neville.
0: It's happened in Australia and discussed in several other nations, and now the UK is planning to ban all kids under 16 from using a range of social media apps, including TikTok and YouTube. Correspondent Charles de Ledesma reports the plan, which will go further than any other nation's child blocks, will also be very difficult to enforce.
6: Prime Minister Keir Starmer has told a news conference he will fight back if technology companies resist the social media apps ban intended to protect children from harmful content and excessive screen time.
7: Today is a big moment for our country. This is a big step, real change for our children and our future. Because today I can announce that the government will ban access to social media for all children under the age of 16.
6: He says he is not prepared to compromise on the safety and happiness of our children.
7: It won't be easy. I mean, some technology companies want us to think that social media is unchangeable, part of an almost natural order. But we have to resist that kind of learned helplessness. We have agency. We can change it. And we will.
6: The move makes the UK part of a growing global movement to tighten online safety for children.
7: Hard to legislate for, hard to regulate, hard to enforce.
6: Australia, Canada, Brazil, and Indonesia have introduced legislation or requirements for children's access to social media, whereas France, Spain, Denmark, Thailand, and South Korea are among others studying or developing similar approaches. I'm Charles de Ledesma.
0: It's 16 till. When we return on America in the Morning, ICE agents manhunt, and what's behind the increase in memory chips, up 80%. Those stories and more after these messages.
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16: Me too.
0: Now 14 before the hour. Welcome back. You're with America in the Morning. I'm John Trout. An investigation is underway in Mississippi after a report of a shoplifting at a Walmart led to the death of a child shot by police as a car was getting away. Correspondent Lisa Dwyer reports.
17: Authorities say a child is dead after a Mississippi police officer shot at a vehicle while responding to a shoplifting call. Another person was critically injured. The shooting happened Sunday in Senatobia after three people, including the child, left a Walmart and got into a car. The Mississippi Bureau of Investigation says that as police tried to stop the vehicle, the driver drove toward them, almost hitting an officer. An officer then shot at the vehicle, which drove away, and then drove to a hospital where the child was pronounced dead. Walmart says they are saddened by the incident and are cooperating with the investigation. I'm Lisa Dwyer.
0: In New Jersey, an ICE agent opens fire after the driver allegedly struck the officer with his car as he was attempting to flee. Sue Aller reports that driver, illegally in the nation from Peru, is now the subject of a manhunt.
18: A federal immigration agent was injured and fired his weapon during an attempted arrest Monday morning in Ocean County, New Jersey. Authorities say ICE agents were trying to stop a vehicle in Manahawkin and take into custody 37-year-old Frederick Castillo Armino, a Peruvian national who ICE says is in the country illegally and under a final order of removal. According to ICE, the driver struck one of the agents with a vehicle during the encounter. Here is the live audio feed from Broadcastify.
19: 372 and Mermaid Drive for shots fired. Officer down.
18: The agent then fired his weapon. As the vehicle fled the scene, the injured agent was taken to a hospital, and authorities say it remains unclear whether anyone inside the fleeing vehicle was hit by the gunfire. WPVI-TV reports surveillance video from a nearby business captured part of the incident and showed someone being struck before the vehicle sped away. Lisa Bradley spoke to ABC6 Action News.
20: All different kinds of police that you could imagine that we've never seen in our lives. Like, they're all parking in our parking lot. And we're like, well, what is going on here?
18: The FBI is now leading the investigation. As of Monday evening, Castillo Armino has not been taken into custody. In New Jersey, I'm Sue Aller.
0: An election official in Alaska has ruled that Dan Sullivan is not eligible to appear as a candidate on the ballot as a Republican for the U.S. Senate election. That ruling is because there's already a Dan Sullivan running for election as a Republican. Director of Elections Carol Beecher's decision comes after incumbent GOP Senator Dan S. Sullivan accused Republican Dan J. Sullivan of attempting to deceive voters by appearing on the ballot with the same name and party affiliation as the incumbent, and of working with Democrats in a race where Dan S. Sullivan is currently trailing in the polls to former Alaska Congresswoman Mary Peltola. Dan J. Sullivan has 30 days to appeal. The Senate seat in Alaska could be one that might tip the balance of power in Washington, depending upon who

0: much RAM as hundreds of traditional laptops. This year, the Big Five, Amazon, Google, Meta, Microsoft, and Oracle, are all spending $500 billion on AI infrastructure. About one-third of that cost is the RAM. DRAM, the memory your computer, phone, car all run on, has jumped more than 80% in just the first couple of months of 2026. A 64-gigabyte stick of RAM that sold for $250 last September now runs over $1,000. And the tech industry is running at a deficit. A Mac Mini used to ship next day. Now there's a five-week delay. 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I'm Chuck Palm.
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2: Baseball Monday, Dustin May went the distance on a one-hitter as the Cardinals handcuffed the Padres 3-0. May set down the first 18 batters in a row before issuing a leadoff walk to Fernando Tatis Jr. in the seventh. Two batters later, Manny Machado singled, but that was it.
3: Oh, 100%. Yeah, I felt great. It was a good outing, great defense, great team win.
2: Nine strikeouts, and May just missed a Maddox throwing 101 pitches. Phillies shut out the Marlins 7-0 behind Zach Wheeler and the Fortunes, a combined five-hitter. Reds routed the Mets 12-0. Chase Burns and the Smithers scattered six hits. Eugenio Suarez homered twice and drove in six. Nick Kurtz went deep twice to drive in five, leading the A's to an 11-2 plundering of the Pirates. Tigers pounced on the Astros 9-3. Colt Keith, three taters and six ribs. Nationals nailed the Royals. Dylan Cruz capped a five-run fifth with a three-run jack. Cubs scored twice in the bottom of the ninth to edge the Rockies. Wins for the Dodgers, Diamondbacks, and Twins. World Cup Monday, Cape Verde held Spain to a stunning scoreless draw in Atlanta. 40-year-old keeper Vozinho made seven saves as the defending European champions took an incredible 27 shots. Belgium tied Egypt 1-1 on an own goal in Seattle. Saudi Arabia and Uruguay drew 1-1 in Miami, and in Los Angeles, a 2-2 draw between Iran and New Zealand. Four matches across the USA today, while Team USA gears up for Friday's match with Australia. Christian Pulisic trained apart from the team yesterday after suffering a calf injury in the opener. That's Tuesday Sports.
1: Thank you, Robert, and stick around for this one at 5 till. The Knicks go from the basketball court to the Canyon of Heroes when America in the Morning continues after these messages.
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0: It's 5 till. Welcome back. You're with America in the Morning. New York City's mayor is calling it the biggest parade ever for the Big Apple. Correspondent Julie Walker reports on the ticker tape parade for the basketball champion New York Knicks, now scheduled for Thursday in Lower Manhattan's Canyon of Heroes.
1: The Knicks NBA Finals win celebration continues with a ticker tape parade up the Canyon of Heroes Thursday starting at 10 a.m. And Mayor Mamdani couldn't be more excited.
2: It may well be the largest parade in New York City history. And I think that speaks to what this team means to this city. It also speaks to 53 years of waiting. It speaks to 26 years since the last time we were in the finals. And it speaks to the beauty of what one family story has meant to the whole city. Rick Brunson was on that 99 team when we lost 4-1 to the Spurs. And now for his son to be Captain Clutch 26 years later and deliver us this championship, it's an incredible moment.
1: He had the Knicks in five, and that's just what they did, beating the Spurs Saturday night 94-90. The Knicks won in 73, but did not have a ticker tape parade.
2: It will be a parade where we will see ticker tape. As we know, the Knicks won in 73, but they've never actually had a ticker tape parade. This will be the first ticker tape parade in New York Knicks history. And it will also be one where we will see the players. Part of the reason we're having this parade on Thursday is to ensure the players have enough time to bring their families, because they've been working their entire life for this.
1: The mayor says the Knicks team and their families will be on floats with performances. The parade goes from Battery Park to City Hall, where a ceremony will take place. Julie Walker, New York.
0: We looked at big movies set to debut this summer on Monday's program. Today, entertainment reporter Kevin Carr has a sneak peek at what's expected to be the must-watched television shows between now and Labor Day.
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3: 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I'm Kevin Carr.
0: America in the Morning for Tuesday, June 16th, 2026, is produced by Jeff McKay and Tom Cusick. I'm John Trout. This is Westwood One.
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19: From ABC News. Sherry Preston, at the G7 summit in the French Alps, President Trump is talking up the peace agreement with Iran, saying minutes ago,
20: we have our deal done with Iran.
4: and it should be successful. It goes to a second stage, which I think will be actually easier.
19: Now, the details of the agreement still have not been fully released, says ABC's Karen Hua in Washington.
10: The deal has been signed digitally, but the full text hasn't been released, and the two sides are giving different reports about what it contains. Both sides say the U.S. will lift its blockade of Iranian ports and Iran will reopen the Strait of Hormuz. But while Trump says passage through the strait will be permanently toll-free, Iran says it will establish and collect fees. The fate of Iran's nuclear program, the reason the U.S. went to war, also in limbo. The details to be hammered out during another 60-day period of talks.
19: Another issue, Iran's top diplomat saying today that Israel's withdrawal from Lebanon is a requirement to end the war. Israel says it will keep a buffer zone there as long as necessary. The names of the eight people killed in Monday's B-52 crash at Edwards Air Force Base in California still not released, pending notification of their families. A mix of service members and civilians were on board. Deputy commander of the 412th Test Wing, Colonel James Hayes, says the cause of the crash is still under investigation.
20: It was a B-52 that was on initial takeoff, supporting the radar modernization program, which is a test. It was a local test sortie. It took off, and immediately after takeoff, crashed and burst into flames.
19: Texas Governor Greg Abbott declaring a disaster for more than 100 counties following downpours that turned roads into rivers this week. A 6.7 magnitude earthquake shaking parts of central Indonesia this morning. At least eight people were hurt. It was the same scene as a devastating quake and tsunami 8 years ago. 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
24: 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We are currently accident and congestion-free Palm Beach County. It should be smooth sailing for that early Tuesday morning commute. Traffic is a service of Massage Envy in the Traffic Center. I'm Parker Starr.
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26: Good morning, everybody. We have a possible tropical storm in the making, and we could see Arthur in the Gulf of America. There's a 60% chance of that happening, so we're tracking that. Meanwhile, hot and humid in South Florida, highs in the lower 90s, triple-digit heat index values with late-day storms. I'm WPBF 25 First Warning meteorologist Sandra Shaw.
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28: Yep, yep, okay. Mm-hmm. Yep, greatest thing we've ever done, huh? No one's ever seen this before. And the Emir of Qatar just sitting there looking blank at the screen. It is the South Florida Morning Show. Jennifer Ross, Stephen Diener. I'm watching the president give a press conference with the Emir of Qatar.
29: Oh, okay.
28: At the G7 summit. And the Emir, then the 5 minutes that I've watched so far, hasn't said a word.
29: Oh, that sounds right.
28: Just going on and on about how great the Iranian deal is, and no one's ever done anything like this before, and blah, blah, blah, blah.
29: Well, that's true. I mean, to be fair, he is
28: well,
29: right.
28: He says that about everything. So yes. It's just take whatever it is, whatever peace deal it is, and just change the country.
29: That's yeah.
28: Because
29: I mean,
28: it's usually the same thing.
29: It's true. I mean, I know it sounds like old hat. I get it, but it is also true. I mean, all these peace deals he's made with all these other countries, no one has done it. So now with this, if it holds with Iran, then
28: well,
29: he's
28: until,
29: right.
28: Let me see. They signed the deal on Friday. He said it's already been signed. They've signed it digitally. However, all the details have yet to be released. And then apparently we'll find out more on Friday. He's still saying he's not going. Vice President J.D. Vance is going to be the one who's going to sign it in Switzerland on Friday.
1: I don't know. I just think it's he seems to be awfully close to Switzerland. Not to show up to sign this deal with Iran seems kind of like a moot point at this juncture, don't you think?
29: He's coming home, Jen.
1: Wait, did you see what time you get on Air Force One, by the way, after the cage fighting?
29: No.
1: 3 o'clock in the morning.
29: Oh, gosh.
1: Waving to people. Hello. On top of Air Force One as he was leaving for Switzerland.
29: I don't know how he does it.
1: Wow. I don't know how he does it either. Well, how do you stay up? You know when they give him grease because he's been taking naps?
29: Let me
1: take a little nap. My dad used to do that. He'd take like a 2-minute nap and then he'd be awake for the next 8 hours.
29: That's true. A little power nap, yeah.
1: Like, holy cow. So that's what he was doing. But anyway.
29: Good morning.
1: Hi, how are you?
29: It's nice to see you.
1: Nice to see you. Apparently, we got big news happening today and we just found out about it.
29: What?
1: Our cohort, Brian, is coming in.
29: Yes, that's true.
1: Kilmeade, he's kicking us out of the studio. Is that it?
29: No, he's coming into another studio. But,
1: oh, okay.
29: He's doing his show here today. We're not kidding. I know sometimes we kid around about these things. But no, it's true. Brian Kilmeade is actually doing his show from our studios today.
1: Why?
29: He's in town.
1: Is he here for a soccer match?
29: Maybe.
1: To watch people not win?
29: Oh, you know, you're so old school with this.
1: Oh, I'm so done with this stupid sport.
29: You are the only one.
1: Every match yesterday ended in a tie.
29: The only one who doesn't get this and who isn't excited about this. You're so old school with this. Get with the program. It's the World Cup. It's the most popular thing in the world right now.
1: In the world, not here.
29: Yes. Yes, it is here because it's happening here. It's the most popular thing here.
1: We wanted the money from it. Who are you kidding?
29: Every single stadium has been full with fans from every country. Oh, did you see the game with USA on Friday?
1: Well, that was the United States.
29: You are so wrong about this. It's not even funny.
1: All right, whatever you say.
29: God.
1: I want to know how many people are listening to us right now or diligently watching these soccer matches. Please let me know. And I will say that I am wrong. I don't know anybody's watching it but you.
29: All right.
1: And my girlfriend from England.
29: Go look at the ratings and then tell me that.
1: Okay. It's all international.
29: Yes.
1: Is all I'm saying. That's it. There's primaries today. Georgia, Alabama, Oklahoma, Washington, D.C. Did you know this?
29: No.
1: Oh, no one told me. GOP Congressman Mike Collins in Georgia. He's up for the Senate race. He's taking on football coach Derek Dooley.
29: Wow.
1: In their primary runoff. Trump has selected Collins, by the way.
29: Oh, he did? Okay, I was wondering about that.
1: Dooley. And Alabama's Republican Senate primary. Trump-backed Congressman Barry Moore facing former Navy SEAL Jared Hudson.
29: Okay.
1: And apparently there's primaries in Washington, for the mayor and a new non-voting delegate to Congress, whatever the hell that is.
29: No one knows. Isn't it funny, though, when you hear these names, right, because I couldn't tell you a thing about their stances or their platforms.
1: Me and you both.
29: All right. And all anybody cares about as far as a voter, I shouldn't say all, but the first thing that you see is which one did Trump endorse?
1: And that's true.
29: And for a lot of people, what's going to be happening is, oh, Trump endorsed the other guy, not Dooley. All right, well, I guess I'm going with the other guy then, because if he likes him, that means I'm probably going to like him.
1: And that's all it takes?
29: Yeah.
1: So we shall see. Well, we'll see how strong his political backing is after today. But I'm sure his people are going to win.
29: I mean, we see it all the time.
1: Your buddy, by the way, new buddy, Kevin, he's finally working today. He's been slacking for the past couple of months.
29: Kevin Warsh.
1: Yeah, is Jerry at your house still on the futon, or did you kick him out?
29: No, I kicked him to the curb. Right, face in the mud.
1: Okay, you're terrible. Federal Reserve starts their 2-day meeting, policy meeting today. First time that the new Fed chair, Kevin Warsh, will be at the helm. He replaced Diener's friend there, Jerome, too late Powell.
29: That's right. He's
1: now
29: gone.
1: While Warsh has promised that he's going to bring a regime change to the Federal Reserve, he is saying the central bank will probably leave interest rates unchanged for now.
29: Yeah, I get it.
1: War's over. He can change rates.
29: I get it, though. I mean, listen, I've listened to me, defending not changing the rates, but I understand, there's still some uncertainty out there. Inflation.
1: Talk that he's going to raise them.
29: Right. Well, honestly, I'm glad that he's just not going to raise them because of the inflation report that came out a week or two ago where inflation was up. So if it can stay steady right now until things, kind of work their way back to normal post-war, then that's fine. Maybe the next go-around, he can look at the situation and say, okay, we're going to drop these rates like a rock.
1: We can only hope. The gas prices come down yet, by the way?
29: I have seen 360s. I paid 360 myself yesterday.
28: Look at that. Yeah. We're getting excited about $3.60. Isn't that pathetic?
29: It is.
28: I know. It's amazing how we get used to raised prices.
29: Isn't it bad?
28: Today, by the way, what time's Kilmeade coming? Is he coming in our show just to say hello? You got to get him on the Python team, you know.
29: Yeah, that's true.
28: He kind of screwed us this year. He wouldn't join the team, so you better corner him while he's there.
29: We need a new Python wrangler on our team, so let's see. I'll see if Kilmeade will be the wrangler.
28: He's got to replace you. You were screaming for a spider in the Everglades, and you freaked out. I'm like, okay, we're never going to catch a python. Diener at the helm, running us aground because of a spider.
29: It's my weakness.
28: It is your weakness. And today's the day, 11 o'clock, right? Sorry, Brian,
29: yes.
28: We're not going to be able to listen to your show for the whole thing.
29: Sure.
28: Because at 11 o'clock, Diener and I are going to be sitting in the lounge with our little cocktails with umbrellas and watching the TV event of the century.
29: That's true.
28: As one Vice President J.D. Vance takes on the six cackling hens of The View.
29: Yes, it's happening.
28: It's already been. According to one of our listeners, by the way, he taped this last week. So he's been around, and he's on his way to Switzerland. So I guess he survived the onslaught of Whoopi and Joy and Sonny and all the rest of them.
29: True. So that means don't expect to hear anything about, you know, an Iranian deal. And if there was talk about it, I'm sure they cut it out because now it's dated. So
28: right. So true. By the way, did you remember my statistic from yesterday? In the year 2025 of our Lord,
29: yes,
28: The View had on 341 guests.
29: I do remember that.
28: Only two of them were conservative.
29: Yes.
28: Here it is, June, and they got another one.
29: All
28: so
29: right.
28: They got one down for 2026.
29: One tally mark for 26, baby. Good job, ladies.
28: Oh my gosh. Remember that case where the couple here in Florida went to that fertility clinic in Orlando?
29: Yes.
28: And
29: yes.
28: The artificial insemination and the whole nine yards.
29: Oh, my gosh.
28: Then they had the baby and found out it wasn't their baby.
29: Yeah.
28: We have a follow-up story, and it's a good one to that. Yes, it ends well for everybody, I think.
29: All
28: next. Yeah. Oh, and shocking news out of the music world. I'm telling you, go watch the news feeds. It's climbing up the charts. It's ridiculous.
29: The day the earth stood still with this news.
28: Gosh, you have no idea. Goodness. Everywhere I go, that's the first thing. Both of my kids texted me, did you hear this? I'm like, okay, it's not the end of the world. We will discuss next. 850 WFTO.
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0: Scott Singer says he's America first, but Singer opposed Donald Trump for president and was endorsed by pro-impeachment Democrats. 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
24: 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We are currently accident and congestion free Palm Beach County. It should be smooth sailing for that early Tuesday morning commute. 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
26: Good morning, everybody. We have a possible tropical storm in the making, and we could see Arthur in the Gulf of America. There's a 60% chance of that happening, so we're tracking that. Meanwhile, hot and humid in South Florida, highs in the lower 90s, triple-digit heat index values with late-day storms. I'm WPBF 25 First Warning meteorologist Sandra Shaw.
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28: Trying to figure out what kind of music that is. 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Jennifer Ross, Stephen Dieter, happy Tuesday. 93, what is it in FM?
29: 96.3.
28: Sorry, my brain went a little bit. I'm watching the, you know, during the break, Dieter and I have these conversations about, you know, have you seen this? Have you seen that? I saw this yesterday and I refused to talk about it. And then I just went and watched the video again. What a mistake that was.
29: I know.
28: This horrible tragedy. It took place in Brazil. 21-year-old woman, bungee jumping off of a bridge. And you can see three guys pick her up. She's got the bungee gear on. And then you just point blank see the rope or the bungee cord laying on the ground.
29: Just
28: it's
29: awful.
28: Not even attached to her.
29: No.
28: And they just literally throw her off of this cliff. And she plummets to it. It's horrible. I mean, but it's like, it looks like, how stupid could you be that you didn't even attach the bungee to her?
29: I don't know.
28: So now they're looking. I bet you they're going to be charged with murder. You watch.
29: I think they are, actually. They're looking into it.
28: Yeah.
29: Because Kristen, my wife, if you don't know, she came up to me last night. She's like, did you see this? I'm like,
28: that's
29: yes.
28: Horrible.
29: I'm like, I didn't want to watch it because I came across it yesterday. I mean, they're holding her up and they just throw her off the cliff.
28: Yeah,
29: I mean,
28: and you can see the rope right behind the guy in the back. The guy who picks up her feet, does he not see? Because
29: there's
28: guys in the front and there's the guy in the back. But I'm thinking, did you not see the bungee cord was on the ground?
29: I mean, these guys horrible. Just that negligent?
28: Oh,
29: what a terrible story.
28: It's a horrible story.
29: Nightmare.
28: Okay, so we'll get all the bad stuff out of the way. There was a B-52 bomber crash
29: at
28: Edwards Air Force Base in California. 8 people killed. Now, they're saying it's a mix of uniformed military personnel, government civilians, and contractors. I would assume the military personnel were the pilot and co-pilot, and the rest of the people worked for the government in some way, shape, or form.
29: Yeah, it's really sad. I mean, it's, you know, 8 people, like you said, killed. I mean, they called it unsurvivable. I mean, it was just the heat that generated. It crashed shortly after takeoff and, it, you know, obviously just a massive explosion. There's no way you survive.
1: Okay, it's one awful. More bad story, and then we're moving on.
29: Go ahead.
1: The skydiving crash in Missouri.
29: Oh, that was another one.
1: That
29: My
1: was another
29: gosh.
1: One. That happened, I think it happened Saturday or Sunday. And you know, I was... This kind of stuff I don't talk about because it's
29: right.
1: What purpose does it serve other than to depress people?
29: And then that's the thing too.
1: And upset you.
29: If you wonder sometimes if you don't hear us talk about something, yeah. Then you think to yourself, how come they're not talking about this? Because well, it's really sad and depressing, and we try yeah. to avoid it. Honestly,
1: you know, it's
29: we
1: it's
29: know it's there.
1: It. Yeah, we know it's there. Believe me, but I try to avoid these things because I figure, you know what? We'll talk about the big stuff, the political stuff, the good stuff.
29: Yeah,
1: the but not this, so good stuff.
29: This
1: you know,
29: crash. How many people died?
1: Which one?
29: 12 in Missouri?
1: Oh, it was 11 skydivers and the pilot.
29: Oh, my gosh.
1: And it was like they just went straight into the ground. It was horrible. But anyway, okay. Can we
29: all
1: talk
29: right.
1: about something?
29: We got all that out of the way.
1: If this is any better, to be quite honest with you. If you've ever had a baby, and we all have, not you, but I mean dear father.
29: Yes.
1: You know what childbirth is like. And
29: yes.
1: You know, my daughter is very pregnant right now.
29: Yeah, God bless.
1: God bless. God bless all of us. Oh, my God. She's a nightmare. No offense.
29: What
1: Sorry,
29: does she do
1: Carol,
29: again?
1: I
29: August? September?
1: Huh? Is September. It?
29: Okay.
1: Yeah.
29: She's a nightmare.
1: Oh, my God. Yeah.
29: Few more months.
1: A few more months and we'll be okay. But, I mean, pregnancy, either you, I am a firm believer, either you love it or you tolerate it. There's no in between.
29: Yeah, you're right. I've seen that.
1: I had friends who loved being pregnant,
29: right.
1: Which is why they had 7 kids.
29: Right.
1: Me? Nah. I was not. Caroline's very much like me. I was not a very happy pregnant person. My other daughter, Samantha, she could be... a surrogate mom over and over and over again.
29: Really?
1: She loved it. I was like, okay, you're a different person. Anyway, Central Florida couple, we discussed this probably a couple of months ago. Tiffany Score and Stephen Mills. They went to this fertility center of Orlando. It's in Longwood, outside of Orlando. And they did in vitro, which, by the way, is not inexpensive.
29: No.
1: It's a very expensive process.
29: Yeah.
1: And it's usually done when all other, you know, means have been tried and have failed.
29: Right.
1: So what they do is they take, you know, the embryos and the eggs and they mix everything together and they take it from, you know, the male and the female.
29: Right.
1: Well, this lovely white couple, 9 months after they go to this fertility clinic in Orlando, which is now closed, by the way.
29: Oh, good.
1: This story went national. They give birth, and in the birthing suite, they realize, uh-oh, there's a mistake. Now, what would make you say there's a mistake?
29: Yeah, exactly.
1: When a very white woman gives birth to a very black African-American child.
29: Yeah.
1: And they were shocked. They were like, how the hell did this happen? Obviously, eggs got confused somewhere. But you wonder, you're like, how does that happen? So then the clinic was able to track down the actual biological people, the mother and the father of said egg.
29: This has been going on for what, 4 months maybe, this story?
1: Maybe even longer.
29: Yeah.
1: You know? So they have finally, and kudos to both couples, because they're not talking about who the egg really belonged to, what couple it belonged to, but that couple has written off their rights to the child. And Tiffany and Stephen, who gave birth to the child, who's now 6 months old, by the way, are going to raise the child as their own.
29: Oh, wow. Really?
1: Isn't that great? I was surprised. You know what? When that happened, they said they found the biological parents. I'm thinking, oh, my goodness. Do you take this baby back?
29: That's what I was wondering. So, but they're keeping the baby.
1: Yeah. So the white couple is keeping the African-American baby because the African-American biological parents signed off on the deal.
29: Really?
1: Yeah, they're going to let the white couple keep the baby.
29: Now, what happened to their...
1: Well, that's the million-dollar question. Nobody knows.
29: I mean, did their embryo go to another woman?
1: I don't even know if... probably. I don't know.
29: Wow.
1: I don't think the couple... And I haven't looked into all the details, so I can't speak with an educated guess here.
29: Right.
1: But I don't think the African-American couple got pregnant.
29: Okay, so
1: you know
29: maybe
1: I mean?
29: Their
1: I
29: embryo...
1: I think their egg was just there.
29: Right.
1: Being held at this fertility clinic. Or they had gone... I don't know if she had a baby. They don't get into that because it's all, you know, this is all court stuff. And
29: yeah,
1: it's private.
29: Yeah.
1: And it's bad enough that, you know, this whole situation had to come to public view because of what happened. So they've sued the clinic. The clinic's closed. Now they're going to another clinic. These poor people.
29: Oh, my goodness.
1: I just can't imagine.
29: That's what I was wondering, though, this entire time was what happened to their embryo? Did somebody else get their embryo? That's what I was wondering about.
1: Well, what if it ended up in an African American woman?
29: Right.
1: And all of a sudden she gives birth to a very white child.
29: Yeah.
1: What the hell?
29: I was under the impression that's what was going on, but they never said anything about, the opposite happening where a black couple gave birth to a white baby. So this just seems like it was kind of a one-off where they got the wrong embryo and that was that. Yeah.
1: But apparently, It drew a lot of concern with this clinic, which is now closed.
29: Right.
1: Apparently, they had a sloppy way of filing things.
29: Jeez Louise.
1: Needless to say. Holy
29: cow. Not like it's important or anything that you want to keep track of this stuff. Good gosh.
1: It's like my junk drawer. Right. Here, just throw them all in here.
29: Just give them this one.
1: And then willy-washy, just throw them into some other woman. Here you go.
29: Yeah.
1: Oh, my God.
29: What a nightmare.
1: But fortunately, it seems to have worked out.
29: Happy ending, at least, I suppose.
1: Thank goodness. Yes. Holy cow. When we get back, Big Dog Ranch right here in lovely South Florida. I do believe they're out in Loxahatchee now.
29: Right.
1: Just did something pretty amazing.
29: You're good
1: and
29: friends over there.
1: If you need a new dog, you may want to go visit them.
29: Do you have a new dog? How many? Maybe. How many times have you gotten dogs from there?
1: Just once.
29: Really?
1: Twice.
29: Okay.
1: Yeah, my cousin got a dog from there.
29: Oh, okay.
1: She got a Cocker Spaniel from there. This dog lives better than most people.
29: Oh, very nice.
1: So, but they just did something really cool. We'll discuss when we get back. 850 WFTL.
24: 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It should be smooth sailing for that early Tuesday morning commute. 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I'm Parker Starr.
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26: Good morning, everybody. We have a possible tropical storm in the making. We could see Arthur in the Gulf of America. There's a 60% chance of that happening, so we're tracking that. Meanwhile, hot and humid in South Florida, highs in the lower 90s, triple-digit heat index values with late-day storms. I'm WPBF 25 First Warning meteorologist Sandra Shaw.
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6: 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On this Tuesday, it seems everybody is involved with the Knicks winning the NBA championship. This is what is called front running. And Americans are excellent at it. I knew the Fonz had jumped the shark, Happy Days cliche, when Taylor Swift showed up to cheer on the Knickerbockers. With much respect to Miss Taylor, who showed Mandami how capitalism really works, what the deuce was she doing giggling and hopping around in the front row? Spike Lee ordered a double cup of Pepto-Bismol. We all know President Trump zipped into Madison Square Garden to discuss an NBA franchise in Tehran with Knicks owner Jim Dolan. And Barack Obama praised the Knicks in a speech as well. No word from Joe Biden, who really isn't doing much these days other than following Jill around, asking, "Who do you love the most?" Jill may have replied, "The Knicks." We just don't know. Anyway, even many New York haters got on the Knick train, which is absolutely something to see. Next up, the Mets? Nah. 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With just a single forged document, they can file at the county. 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That is the Morning O'Reilly Update. More analysis later on.
17: This is a Bloomberg Money Minute. America's home builders are growing more pessimistic. Confidence among home builders slipping in June, dragged down by rising mortgage rates and the higher cost of materials. An index of overall market conditions from the National Association of Home Builders fell to 35 this month. Keep in mind, a reading below 50 means that more builders see conditions as poor than good. Stocks are holding steady this morning, pulling back from yesterday's rally. S&P futures are little changed. Dow futures are rising 30. Meantime, health insurer Centene says it will offer buyouts to most employees to cut expenses after membership in its health plans dropped substantially over the last year. A spokesperson did not say how much the company aims to shrink its workforce, but layoffs could follow if Centene does not meet its target through voluntary exits. The company is focused on government health programs, including Medicaid, Medicare, and the Affordable Care Act plans. Courtney Donahoe,
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24: 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One new accident slowing things down here in Palm Beach County. You'll find it northbound on the Turnpike, south of Lake Worth Road. Traffic is a service of Massage ND in the Traffic Center. I'm Parker Starr.
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26: Good morning, everybody. We have a possible tropical storm in the making, and we could see Arthur in the Gulf of America. There's a 60% chance of that happening, so we're tracking that. Meanwhile, hot and humid in South Florida, highs in the lower 90s, triple-digit heat index values with late-day storms. I'm WPBF 25 First Warning meteorologist Sandra Shaw.
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28: 96.3 FM in northern Palm Beach County. Thanks for joining us on this Tuesday. Is it going to rain today, Stefan Seasons?
29: Kind of like yesterday, similar chances. Honestly, it's kind of like this the rest of the week where it's like, you know, really a 50-50 type of thing. So, all right.
28: And apparently Texas is getting, they're talking about flooding in Texas because of this, yeah, this blob that may become a tropical storm by tomorrow.
29: They did have some flash flooding in Louisiana yesterday, and so keep an eye out for that, especially, like, you know, any World Cup travelers. There's games in Houston, so keep an eye out for that, too. You know, that would affect travel if you're going that way or if you know anybody's going that way. So, yeah, there's that tropical blob. We actually mentioned this yesterday, this tropical blob that was over Texas, and now it's really kind of becoming a thing where it might become Tropical Storm Arthur, and it's really strange, too. I mean, it is... essentially, the center of this thing, Jen, is over land. I mean, it is over southeastern Texas.
28: Really?
29: But it's like just close enough to the Gulf where it's still picking up moisture from the Gulf. And as it's over land, it's strengthening. It's really, it's a very strange track. But yeah, they're getting a lot of rain through Texas. It's going to move into Louisiana where they have flash flooding already from it. Yeah. And then over the southern states over the next couple of days.
28: It says a 50% chance of development over the next couple of days. So yeah, we may have Tropical Storm Arthur.
29: Yeah, good.
28: How do you like that?
29: And again,
28: it doesn't really matter because they're getting whacked anyway with
29: right,
28: all the rain.
29: Right.
28: Well, did Texas need it? Were they in a drought?
29: I don't know. I would guess probably, but I don't know.
28: Because half of Texas is in a drought. The other half is getting flooded. It
29: right,
28: is a very strange state depending on where you go. There's
29: there was no actually a quick little anecdote there because it's funny. I saw, you know, I've been following all these accounts, you know, from these European travelers going through America and everything. They're having like the time of their lives. The Scots, by the way, took over Fenway Park last night.
28: Did they drink it dry? Oh, like they drank the plane dry?
29: They were singing the whole game like it was a soccer match. The announcers were like, well, they know how to have a good time at least, Jim. It
28: that's
29: was hilarious.
28: The
29: but they, someone put up a picture of their drive across Texas. It was this British woman. She's like, it would take me 12 hours to drive from south to north across Texas. It takes me half that time to go through all of England.
28: Yeah, it's true.
29: It's like, oh my gosh.
28: It's like you're going through Rhode Island.
29: Yeah.
28: Blink and you miss it between
29: right,
28: Connecticut and Massachusetts. No doubt about it. Mitch McConnell, speaking of states, Kentucky senator, still in the hospital. They say
29: oh,
28: he's
29: wow,
28: fully engaged, though, with the Senate business.
29: Oh, sure.
28: Aren't you happy?
29: Let me tell you something, okay? let me just throw this out there, if I may.
28: I opened up a wound.
29: Yes, you did. First off, well wishes to Mitch McConnell, even though we make fun of him as the turtle. But even though that's the nice. Even though that's the case and he's an absolute do-nothing corrupt politician, we still wish him the best, okay? Health-wise,
28: yeah,
29: of course.
28: We don't want any ill will,
29: of course. No matter who it is, you know, in the Senate or the Congress or anybody like that. But on the other end of things, actively engaged, Jen, this guy hasn't been actively engaged in legislation for 20 years. Give me a break. These staffers who come out with these, oh, he's the senator is still actively engaged. Okay, Jim.
28: So they don't want you to know he's on a ventilator. You
29: yeah,
28: know? That's their way
29: oh,
28: of getting
29: please,
28: around talking about his condition.
29: Anything you say, Susie Staffer, yeah. Actively engaged.
28: Anyway, we wish Mitch McConnell
29: yes,
28: well.
29: We
28: We're
29: do,
28: assuming he's going to get better. I don't think, because they're not saying what's wrong with him. Kudos to Big Dog Ranch Rescue right here in lovely Loxahatchee.
29: Yes.
28: Remember that Wisconsin beagle breeding farm called Riglin?
29: I do remember
1: farms. Yeah. All those people were there. They stormed the gates. They all got arrested because they tried to protest on a Sunday and they broke down the gates and they tried to break into the place. Well, kudos to Big Dog Ranch because they're in the process of transferring 475 remaining beagles starting this week. And they also said Ridglin Farms is closing for good.
29: So what was the deal with that place?
1: They bred dogs and used them for medicinal testing purposes.
29: Oh, I see. Okay.
1: And this farm would breed them and then sell them to research groups.
29: Right.
1: But Big Dog Ranch, they're not saying how much they paid, but they bought 1,500 of those to 2,000 beagles for an undisclosed price.
29: Well done. And by the way, that is super illegal. Trump signed an executive order on that would stop animal testing on dogs and beagles specifically, because that was a favorite thing of Fauci during his gain of function studies there. Oh, he loved torturing beagles.
1: Yeah,
29: that
1: not
29: demon.
1: Good. Anyway, 475 will be transferred this week. Some will come here. Others will go to various rescue groups across the Southeast. But if you're in the market nice. For a new dog, I would highly suggest stop by and say hello to my buddies at Big Dog Ranch.
29: Haven't you had a beagle or no?
1: I had a beagle
29: you
1: as a kid.
29: Right?
1: Yeah,
29: okay.
1: They are wanderers. It would disappear for days and then come back.
29: It is true. When we go to my in-laws in Middle Earth, as you call it.
1: Beasley.
29: Yeah.
1: Beasley
29: was
1: its
29: Beasley.
1: Name.
29: Very nice. Mm. Beasley the beagle. That's good. When we go up there to Middleburg.
1: Middle Earth, you mean?
29: Yes. We go see my in-laws. Their neighbor, one of their dogs, is a beagle. And every time we go out...
1: Always at their house?
29: He's wandering all around, yes.
1: Yeah, they're...
29: Like, there she is again.
1: They are great hunting dogs,
29: it's
1: but
29: funny.
1: They're also great wanderers. And they're great dogs.
29: They are, yeah.
1: And they're adorable. So if you need, if you need a dog, Big Dog Ranch Rescue, it's a great place. Go adopt a dog there. Okay, the world has ended.
29: Uh-oh.
1: This started at 5:30 this morning in my house. I get a text, did you see? It's over. I'm like, what the hell? And I'm like, what is going on? Jelly Roll.
29: Oh.
1: And I was like, what's wrong with Jelly Roll? He filed for divorce
29: no.
1: from Bunny. They've been married almost 10 years.
29: Say it
1: they were
29: so.
1: Like the couple of all couples.
29: Jelly.
1: Oh, my life is ruined.
29: Jelly.
1: Anyway, Jelly Roll's on his tour with Post Malone right now.
29: Right.
1: Yeah, they apparently got married in August of 2016. And if you've ever heard Jelly Roll speak, he always said Bunny saved his life.
29: Very true.
1: And that she paid for everything when he first got out of prison. But they said it's an amicable split. I never quite understood that one, but that's besides the point. But anyway, I got a feeling since he's lost all this weight, he's got a side piece.
29: Oh, Jelly got sexy, and now the girls are coming after him. I see how it goes.
1: That is pure speculation on my part. I'm not saying he's a cheater. I'm just saying, looks a lot better than he did.
29: Oh, my gosh.
1: How much weight has he lost? More than 140 pounds or something?
29: No, I think more. It's like over 200 pounds, I think.
1: Is it really?
29: Yeah.
1: Bless his heart, because what he's done is pretty amazing.
29: It is. That's not easy.
1: Anyway, there's...
29: Best wishes to Jelly Roll in his in his new ventures in life.
1: Oh, my children were all upset.
29: Oh, my God.
1: Jelly Roll's getting a divorce. What is Miss Bunny going to do?
29: The day the earth stood still, I swear.
1: I think Miss Bunny's going to be just fine.
29: I think so, too.
1: Hey, the G7's going on. It seems pretty boring. I don't know. We'll tell you what Trump said about the Iranian deal. He's saying one thing, J.D. Vance saying another. Oh, and J.D. Vance takes on the cackling crew of The View later
29: nice.
1: Today. Can't wait. 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
24: 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One new accident slowing things down here in Palm Beach County. You'll find it northbound on the turnpike south of Lake Worth Road. Traffic is a service of Massage ND in the traffic center. I'm Parker Starr.
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26: Good morning, everybody. We have a possible tropical storm in the making, and we could see Arthur in the Gulf of America. There's a 60% chance of that happening, so we're tracking that. Meanwhile, hot and humid in South Florida, highs in the lower 90s, triple-digit heat index values with late-day storms. I'm WPBF 25 First Warning meteorologist Sandra Shaw.
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28: Jennifer Ross, Stephen Diener. Happy Tuesday. Thank you so very much for being here. Diener's kind of tired. He stayed up to watch a soccer match that didn't have a winner.
29: Can I tell you, though? Fair enough. Even though all four matches ended in a draw yesterday, it was some of the most exciting draws I've ever seen.
28: How can a game end in a tie?
29: Well, it's the group stage. It's a fair question. It's a group stage. So similar to the NFL, you once in a while you will have games end in a tie because it's the regular season. So think of the group stage as the regular season in the NFL. If you go into overtime in the NFL and nobody scores, the game ends in a tie. Now, if it was a playoff game in the NFL, you will keep playing overtimes until somebody wins because it's the playoffs. Similar now to soccer in the World Cup, once you get into the knockout stages, after
28: you
29: the
28: get
29: group
28: knocked
29: stage,
28: out.
29: Right. Someone has to win. Someone has to get knocked out. So there will be no more ties. Then they start to go into extra time. If no one scores there, then you get penalty kicks. So there will be winners at that point.
28: Okay. In my world, a tie in football or a tie in baseball or a tie in basketball was never really a win. It's not a loss, but it ain't
29: true.
28: A win either. And it's nothing to celebrate.
29: Right.
28: Is it just the opposite in soccer?
29: It is in some cases. Yeah. So perfect example, actually, yesterday is, I'm all excited. We're talking about the World Cup. Yesterday is a perfect example.
28: Don't get too excited. It ain't going to happen a lot.
29: Oh, your buddy. That's true. Your buddy.
28: Salami.
29: Yes.
28: How do you do?
29: Salami. So Lamine Yamal, who is Salami in Jen's world, the 18-year-old phenom from Spain. So he's still recovering from injury, which I didn't know.
28: He got hurt?
29: Well, he's been hurt, and Spain didn't want to play him in the game yesterday against Cape Verde. Spain was playing Cape Verde. Spain is a favorite to win the entire World Cup. They are absolutely loaded with some of the best talent in the world. their bench players would start for Cape Verde, okay? Cape Verde, here they come, this little country, the third smallest country to be in the World Cup. And they go in there, and the game ends in a 0-0 tie. So to your point, is it like a win or a loss? How do they feel? For Cape Verde, that was a massive win to end in a 0-0 tie with Spain, the World Cup favorite. For Spain, it's an embarrassment. That feels like a loss. But
28: okay,
29: now
28: I
29: both teams get a point in the standings for their group. You get 1 point for a draw.
28: Did Salami play?
29: He did. He came in like the last 15 minutes, actually, because Spain got desperate. They were like, we can't lose to Cape Verde. So they put Salami in there, and they still didn't score.
28: Wow.
29: Yeah.
28: Holy cow.
29: So it was that kind of day yesterday in the World Cup. Wild stuff.
28: Okay.
29: I did stay up late.
28: I'll take your word for
29: yes.
28: it.
29: Yes. Don't you worry, Jen. I'll have more in rapid fire.
28: Trump's at the G7. He's hanging out. He was just with the Emir of Qatar. He talked a lot during the press conference. The Emir just

0: I mean, that's kind of scary, huh?
1: Yes, and I mean, honestly, that was something that I thought about. You know, watching that, I'm like, geez, you know, hopefully the security is really, really tight on this. And
0: it is. I would assume the White House roof had snipers sitting there all night. Because when the president, I told you, when we, years ago, when I was at the White House, when Clinton was there, and it was at the congressional barbecue, when the president came out, before he came out, literally the entire roof of the White House has snipers with, you know, guns pointed at everybody.
1: And that was 30 years ago with Clinton. Imagine now with Trump.
0: Can you imagine after how many attempts on his life?
1: Right.
0: It's crazy. So anyway, he's at the G7. He's talking about the Iranian deal with everybody, and that's about it. Marco wasn't even talking. Marco was just hanging out. He's got Besant with him in Marco. I don't know who else. Did he bring anybody special besides them?
1: We know Vance isn't there.
0: No, Vance is here because he's leaving. Well, he's supposed to, I would assume Thursday, he'll leave for Switzerland because he's signing the deal. I still find it hard to believe Trump isn't going to go when he's right there. All he's going to do is wait one more day after the G7
1: to
0: go to Switzerland.
1: He signed electronically. It's like a mortgage. All right, send me the papers. I'll sign electronically. Sign
0: ding, ding, ding, ding, ding. Automatic sign.
1: Oh, and Jen.
0: Oh, what?
1: Your buddy.
0: What? Who?
1: The president of, is it chancellor of Germany.
0: Oh, yes.
1: Friedrich Merz.
0: He's coming to my house.
1: Yeah, Freddie, he's coming to your house. He put up a picture with Trump at the G7, smiling at each other, buddy, because Merz gave him a birthday present.
0: What did he give him?
1: A German soccer jersey with says Trump with number 47 on the back.
0: Oh, that's funny. Yeah. Good for him.
1: Very nice.
0: How do you like that? I'm sure Trump was excited. Did he get a United States jersey?
1: that's a good
0: with
1: question.
0: With 47 on it? Probably not.
1: No, probably
0: so
1: not.
0: The only way he's going to get a soccer jersey is from one of the foreign countries. Isn't that sad?
1: That's okay.
0: It's really sad is what that is. Interesting. Let me ask you a question. Do I have time? I got plenty of time, right?
1: Yeah, we still have 4 minutes. We want to advance on The View, right? Where we got?
0: We're gonna get to that.
1: I'm trying to remember.
0: J.D. Vance, okay. 10 o'clock, The View? Is that when it is?
1: I think it's 11.
0: It's 11? I don't know. Ask Kilmeade, because Kilmeade's coming in. He's throwing us out of the studio. He's doing a show live from our studio.
1: He should be here any minute, actually.
0: What the hell? When you see him, bring him in. We want to talk to him. I got questions for him.
1: I'd love to.
0: Okay, so make sure you grab him when he runs by, all right?
1: Yeah, if he's not setting up, yeah.
0: He'll be setting. He doesn't care. Somebody else is going to come in and set up. Just grab Brian and stick him down. We got to talk to him. We have questions to ask.
1: I'll do my best.
0: Come on. Very rarely do the big boys come to our part of the world.
1: It's
0: so
1: exciting.
0: This is exciting.
1: It is.
0: I would love it. You walk out the building.
1: Yes.
0: And you're going to go for a walk. Okay, so you walk out the front door. You walk out the back door. You walk out the front door. Which way are you going? Left or right?
1: Oh, wow. I normally go left, actually, oddly enough.
0: Do you know what? Researchers, and check this out. Researchers in Spain have discovered that everybody in this globe, on this planet, has a tendency to walk in a counterclockwise direction.
1: Huh.
0: It first popped up during the pandemic. They were looking at social distancing, and they would notice that when crowds had to be shifted, they would all shift to the left. And they figured, okay, we'll test it again. And they tested it again and again and again and again.
1: So this is
0: at universities, at buildings, everywhere across the globe. And it had nothing to do with nationality, region, color, religion. Everybody has a tendency to go to the left. Isn't that wild?
1: It is weird.
0: They say the only ones more likely to turn left than adults, kids.
1: Really?
0: Yeah. They can't explain it. But they say it's why runners compete counterclockwise. The modern Olympics, get a load of this, had the athletes running clockwise until they switched it in 1913. Why? The athletes said it felt unnatural running that way.
1: Yeah, it just feels like...
0: Isn't that weird?
1: The natural way to go is left. I wonder what innate wiring is in us that makes us need to go left.
0: It's true, though.
1: That is weird. Huh.
0: Unless, of course, you drive for FedEx or UPS or whatever. You always turn right, supposedly.
1: Jen, you have blown my mind.
0: But just think about it. Every time you go somewhere, it's true. I walk in the mall, the first place I go is left.
1: Yeah.
0: And if you think about all the things when you have a choice, do you go left or right? The odds are you will go left.
1: That's so weird.
0: Isn't that wild?
1: I do go right. Normally, when I go into a store, I go right because, you want to start. My philosophy is, start at the beginning, if you will, and the beginning's to the right, and then you go, right to left.
0: I agree with you there.
1: Yeah.
0: But when you walk into, say you walk into a Wally World.

0: All right.
1: Okay. And Walmart, you're at the middle door. You're going left or right first?
0: Oh,
1: I
0: the middle?
1: Go left.
0: Yeah.
1: Because I do the groceries part last.
0: Right. Right. Exactly. Groceries last. Yeah, I'm with you.
1: See?
0: So
1: isn't
0: weird.
1: That weird?
0: It is
1: so
0: weird.
1: Just today when you're walking somewhere and you all of a sudden turn left. Just think about it. Subconsciously, you're going to turn left.
0: Okay.
1: Okay.
0: Very good.
1: Did that make you happy?
0: It did.
1: Kill
0: 60 seconds.
1: 60 seconds.
0: Yes. No
1: this
0: kill me yet.
1: A blueberry-sized thermometer.
0: Okay.
1: Blueberry-sized thermometer. Could soon give doctors a look at your body temperature from the inside. It's swallowable.
0: Is this really necessary?
1: They say it can spot fevers, infection, dangerous drops, and body temperature far earlier than any other way to do it.
0: I'm not sure I want to be swallowing thermometers, personally.
1: Anyway, they say it has been successfully tested in animals, and now they got to test it on humans. I signed you up, by the way, for that test.
0: Thank you.
1: MIT is going to be getting in touch with you.
0: I appreciate it.
1: So when they give you that little blueberry, just swallow it. It's got a thermometer in it. God knows what
0: It'd
1: else.
0: It'd be like Violet and Willy Wonka. Blow up.
1: I am so depressed.
0: Why?
1: Oh, one of my favorite shows got canceled.
0: The View?
1: No.
0: Oh.
1: Jeez, I'd be doing jumping jacks if that were the case. Those cackling hens, please. No, it's got one more show in the season. It's done. I'm so bummed. You'll know exactly what I'm talking about when we get back that. And let me see. What else can we talk about? Oh, remember that cruise ship murder? I was all bent out of shape. They let that kid loose?
0: Yeah.
1: And not anymore.
0: Oh.
1: Somebody finally got smart. It's next. 850 WFTL.
2: 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One new accident slowing things down here in Palm Beach County. You'll find it northbound on the turnpike south of Lake Worth Road. Traffic is a service of Massage ND in the traffic center. I'm Parker Starr.
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4: Good morning, everybody. We have a possible tropical storm in the making, and we could see Arthur in the Gulf of America. There's a 60% chance of that happening, so we're tracking that. Meanwhile, hot and humid in South Florida, highs in the lower 90s, triple-digit heat index values with late-day storms. I'm WPBF 25 First Warning meteorologist Sandra Shaw.
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9: ABC News. I'm Sherry Preston. Just a few details of the deal between the U.S. and Iran have been released so far, but at the G7 summit in the French Alps today, President Trump said the nuclear question has been answered.
10: Iran will never have a nuclear weapon. And it says it loud and clear. They're not going to develop it, they're not going to buy it, and they're not going to do anything with it. And if they do, they suffer unbelievable consequences.
9: Iran insists the agreement includes a complete withdrawal of Israeli troops from Lebanon. The Israeli government says it's staying put for now. Also at the G7 summit, Ukrainian President Zelensky, who just sat down with President Trump, the president says he will meet with Russian President Vladimir Putin on Sunday. Eight people, both military and civilian, killed in the crash of a B-52 bomber at Edwards Air Force Base in California Monday. Colonel James Hayes.
11: At this point, we don't have any indication as to what the cause was of this. We won't be able to release that information, and we don't have an ability to get that anytime soon.
9: Boeing says two of its employees were among those killed. Texas Governor Greg Abbott declaring a disaster for more than 100 counties across the state because of flooding. ABC's Jim Ryan's there and says a tropical storm is also developing in the Gulf.
12: After a day of flash flooding, additional rainfall is exactly what Houston does not need.
13: Generally speaking, most of our streets can handle about 2 inches of rain an hour.
12: But on Sunday night, says Jeff Lindner of the Harris County Flood Control District,
13: we were getting rainfall rates of an inch of rain in 15 minutes.
12: And the worst may be yet to come. If the low pressure system over Mexico develops into a tropical storm, it would take the name Arthur. Jim Ryan, ABC News in Dallas-Fort Worth.
9: The Federal Reserve, under the new leadership of Chair Kevin Warsh, holds its first policy meeting today. At its conclusion tomorrow, Warsh will deliver his assessment of the U.S. economy and talk about the possibility of future interest rate cuts. 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
2: 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Still dealing with one accident here in Palm Beach County. You'll find it on the turnpike northbound south of Lake Worth Road. Traffic is a service of Massage ND in the traffic center. I'm Parker Starr.
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4: Good morning, everybody. We have a possible tropical storm in the making, and we could see Arthur in the Gulf of America. There's a 60% chance of that happening, so we're tracking that. Meanwhile, hot and humid in South Florida, highs in the lower 90s, triple-digit heat index values with late-day storms. I'm WPBF 25 First Warning meteorologist Sandra Shaw.
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1: Jennifer Ross, Stephen Diener, 96.3 FM in Northern Palm Beach County. Happy Tuesday. Diener's kind of dragging. He stayed up to watch a soccer match that didn't have a winner. A
0: lot of soccer. Very exciting. Great World Cup.
1: I'm glad you're happy.
0: Great World Cup. My gosh, good. It's been good.
1: Okay. When does the real action take place? Like instead of these, like, you know, practice games.
0: Oh, these are not practice games. The group stage is so much fun. The knockout stage isn't for another 2 weeks, actually.
1: We got 2 weeks of this?
0: Yeah, the group stage. It's a round robin with four teams in each group. So everybody's got to play each other, and then we know who moves on to the knockout stage. Shout out, by the way, to the Iranian fans last night. They were at the game. I don't know where
1: it
0: was.
1: Did they have American flags?
0: No. But they had the old Iranian flag, you know, not the IRGC version. And they got into the stadium. They were, like, sewing it together. They made one giant one while they were in there. You had Iranian fans giving out shirts with the faces of people who were killed in the protests in January. I mean, they were going all out. And it was actually pretty feel-good for the team. They played New Zealand last night. This is the game I stayed up to watch because it was a back-and-forth match. And it ended up tying a 2-2 draw. It was kind of like a feel-good moment for them. For them, you know, to have, like, this celebration, you know, something to celebrate. So it was pretty cool to watch.
1: That's cool. Well, they should be celebrating, but the president did. He's finally talking about part of what this new deal is with Iran. He announced some of it at the G7 summit where he's at right now in France. All the details haven't been released, but according to what was signed electronically, they'll open up the Strait of Hormuz and allow a 60-day window for the U.S. and Iran to strike a long-term deal that curbs Iran's nuclear ambitions.
0: Oh, so we are, hold on, I'm sorry. So we are doing the 60-day window thing?
1: Yeah.
0: Well,
1: now, in a Truth Social post last night, Trump says, quote, Iran has agreed to never have a nuclear weapon, exclamation point. Also, the story that we're paying Iran $300 million, fake news.
0: Good.
1: Put out by the Democrats.
0: Jeez.
1: Anyway, Vice President J.D. Vance says Iran could get a very significant sanctions relief package, but only if they meet all of the obligations. So, we shall see.
0: Well, listen, with all due respect, why do we need a 60-day window if they've agreed to never have a nuclear weapon? What else is going to be done in a 60-day window?
1: The other part of it is Lebanon. Apparently, Iran is thrilled that Lebanon is part of this deal. There's too many countries. You got to remember, it's not just us and Iran. It's more Iran. It's more Iran, Israel, Iran, Turkey, Iran, Qatar, Iran, Saudi Arabia. You know, any country around it. So that's what this is, I think, more about than anything else. We shall see what all the details are. They're slowly being released, but by Friday we'll know. Maybe we'd know at 11 o'clock this morning, but J.D. Vance taped his hour with the gagglers of The View. Jeez, I can't believe he's going to sit down with those women again. God love him. He's got more guts than I do.
0: It's going to be very entertaining, that's for sure.
1: You know what? The problem is they're too dumb for him. I don't mean that in a bad way. It's just a fact.
0: No, he's going to run circles around him.
1: He's so smart. He's going to make him look stupid, like he usually does.
0: No doubt.
1: Remember, you know what? In murder stories and death stories and all that stuff. Remember that 16-year-old kid? Let's go to the Carnival Cruise.
0: Yes.
1: The girl, Anna Kepner, 18-year-old, didn't come down for breakfast. Parents were trying to figure out where they were. It was a blended family kind of thing. She shared, by the way, her room with her 16-year-old stepbrother, Timothy Hudson. Well, they found out after the fact, after she didn't show up for breakfast, they found her body on the ship. I think you all know the story by now. But Timothy Hudson was staying with his grandfather, had an ankle bracelet on. And even his own parents were against him being released. Well, that ended yesterday because finally the judge's comment was, writing the crime, quote, suggests a level of psychopathy and lack of remorse that raises concerns that dear old Mr. Hudson could snap at any time. They locked him up. He's not free anymore, walking around until his trial.
0: Oh, they did?
1: Which is probably a good idea.
0: That's big, actually. Yeah,
1: yeah, because he was hanging out with his grandfather.
0: Right, right, right. Yeah, I remember we were talking about this, and it was a tough one. And now, well, all right, good call.
1: Yeah, this judge basically said the kid's a little hot wire. Watch out. He's being tried as an adult, by the way.
0: Oh.
1: Just so you know.
0: All right.
1: And that also helps. And even though he's only 16 when it happened.
0: Yeah, there was evidence there. Jeez. Enough evidence to hold him for sure. And
1: What the scenario was? That this was a romance gone awry, and that's exactly what happened.
0: He was
1: drunk, he assaulted her, and then he strangled her.
0: Okay, so that was
1: that's what we assumed.
0: Yeah. Real quick, Jen.
1: Yes.
0: I have a new quote from Trump here.
1: Oh, good.
0: Would you like to hear?
1: Yes.
0: If they do, so he's at the G7 summit. He was asked about Iran and the regime. Basically saying that, you know, they're not going to be allowed to obtain a nuclear weapon. And he said, if they do try, they suffer unbelievable consequences. The ultimate consequences, Trump said. He said they will not be permitted to develop, buy, or acquire one if they want to maintain a very good relationship with the United States. He said all hell will rain down on them if they try to do otherwise.
1: I was going to say, J.D. Vance was asked that question too, and he said we'll annihilate them.
0: Right.
1: I think was basically what he was saying.
0: Well, hopefully this deal holds.
1: We can only hope. Well, maybe they finally get smart and realize we're bigger than you are. You know, we're the biggest person in the sandbox. Stop screwing around with us and get rid of your nukes and make life easy for everybody.
0: Hello.
1: I am so depressed about this.
0: What happened?
1: One of my all-time favorite shows. Guy by the name of Mickey Haller. He's played by Manuel Garcia Rolfo. Netflix.
0: What?
1: Lincoln Lawyer.
0: Oh.
1: My buddy. I love this guy.
0: You do love that one. I'm sorry.
1: It's a great show. Anyway, it's based on a book series by Michael Connelly, by the way, if you've never known. It was renewed in January ahead of season four. That season five was coming up. They already announced it. And they just said, now it's season five, it's done. They're filming it now. It's all over. I was like, oh, come on.
0: I'm sorry. I know that's one of your favorites. Jen, I apologize. My condolences to your loss.
1: He's so good there. But by the way, he stunk in that. He did not shine in that Jurassic World, whatever movie it was.
0: Oh, was that him? He was in Jurassic World.
1: He was the father on the boat with the two kids.
0: Oh, really?
1: Yeah.
0: Oh, I didn't know that.
1: The boat capsizes.
0: Okay.
1: Yeah, that was my dear old Mickey Haller. He plays a great Mickey Haller on that show. You've not seen it.
0: You were not a fan of Jurassic World, though. I mean, as a whole.
1: No, it was... The animals were cool. The dinosaurs were cool. The prehistoric creatures were great. The ones in the water, especially. They made the day. But the rest of it, it's like,
0: You know, many times I've asked Jen for her opinion on a movie, and it's like, there's different levels, you know. Someone says, oh, I give it two thumbs up, or, you know, 4 out of 5 stars. There's different levels of, when it comes to Jen, there's different cadences, and maybe it lasts a little bit longer. If it's a real long one, if it's a little bit deeper, if it's like, exactly. If you get a, that's really bad. But so Jurassic World just kind of, which means it was okay.
1: I don't know. It was long. It was like, get to the point, would you? And it had some of my favorite people in there. Scarlett Johansson, I love. The guy from Bridgerton was in there. I love him. My buddy, Mickey Haller here, Manuel Garcia Rolfo, he was in it. And it was, I wasn't the only one, by the way. That was a Spielberg film that rated like 10th out of the, you know, worst 18.
0: I didn't think
1: it was way down there.
0: I thought it was actually quite good.
1: You did?
0: Yeah.
1: Oh,
0: I enjoyed it.
1: The new one.
0: Yeah, the new one. I mean, the original is still the best by far.
1: That
0: but
1: yeah, that's the greatest, that film. Anyway.
0: Anyway.
1: How much do I don't have any time left. Hey, do the Knicks need money?
0: What do you mean?
1: No, not the Knicks. The Cleveland Cavaliers. Do they need money?
0: Yes, they do.
1: Do they? Well, there's a reason then. They had a big auction, and wait till you hear what they auctioned off.
0: Oh, no.
1: You know what? If the Knicks did this, they'd make a fortune.
0: Whoa.
1: Anyway, we'll discuss when we get back. 850 WFTL.
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2: 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Still dealing with one accident here in Palm Beach County. You'll find it on the turnpike northbound south of Lake Worth Road. 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
4: Good morning, everybody. We have a possible tropical storm in the making, and we could see Arthur in the Gulf of America. There's a 60% chance of that happening, so we're tracking that. Meanwhile, hot and humid in South Florida, highs in the lower 90s, triple-digit heat index values with late-day storms. I'm WPBF 25 First Warning meteorologist Sandra Shaw.
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1: Jennifer Ross, Stephen Diener, thanks for being here on this Tuesday. By the way, more details are coming out about this breaking story this morning that there was a planned attack on the White House UFC Freedom 250 event on Sunday.
0: I was afraid of that.
1: Let me tell you, the FBI and its law enforcement partners disrupted, listen to this, the alleged plot targeting the Freedom 250 event. Five people now in custody. The investigators have 23 people as part of this potential network of plotters. Where were they all talking, by the way? That Signal chat.
0: Oh, Signal. Okay. Yeah.
1: That's where they caught them. The alleged plan, get a load of this, involved using explosive-laden drones to hit buildings near the event and force a mass evacuation so everybody would leave the White House.
0: Right.
1: South Lawn. Okay. And then they would steer the crowds toward a pre-staged sniper team.
0: Wow.
1: A second wave was then allegedly planning to storm the White House gate. They said they found out about it. They arrested one guy in Cincinnati. Others were coming in on June 12th and the 13th to prepare for the attack, but they found him mostly on those Signal chats.
0: Goodness.
1: I don't know if they had an FBI agent involved with all of it, but
0: right.
1: They said 12 FBI field officers offices were involved. So this went across the country, but can you imagine?
0: No, I mean...
1: That's horrible.
0: What a disaster that would have been. Yeah, it looks like... Actually, I just came across a tweet from Cash Patel. He said on June 10th... I'll try to read through it quickly. He said, FBI and our law enforcement, they became aware of a potential threat at the event. Individuals outside the National Capital Region... Rapid action of the FBI and all of our partners. Multi-state, like you just said, Jen. Multiple individuals are now in custody for the planned attacks, alleged... he said the result represented the best of investigative work. We built to, you know, response to something like this. Bring justice to those who threaten the lives of American citizens. I want to thank our great agents. So, you know, he just goes on to kind of give that statement there on what they did and thanking everybody. And he says, we continue to encourage any Americans to report anything suspicious. 1-800-CALL-FBI. Or tips.fbi.gov.
1: Yeah,
0: 23 people. Wow.
1: It wasn't only just the president and the first lady. It was his whole family.
0: Yeah, I mean, everybody
1: was
0: there, right?
1: For his birthday. And then how many other members of the cabinet were there?
0: Oh, my gosh.
1: And just how many innocent people? What, the 4,800 people were on the South Lawn? Wow.
0: Thank God. Good work. Good work, FBI, local law enforcement. Good job.
1: You're not kidding. Holy cow.
0: It makes you wonder, though. I mean, I wonder where else they found these guys, and you know where were they watching their chatter? You know, outside of Signal, because you know, it's funny. I've in all my my work on UAP, my alien show over there. There's a lot of Signal chats, and so I think about that sometimes. I'm like, oh well, you know, we're talking on Signal about this, and in the back of my head, I remember one thing that this former FBI, and I think he worked for the NSA agent, told me one time. He's like, it doesn't matter. I'm like, what do you mean? He's like, doesn't matter if you're on Signal, WhatsApp, whatever you're doing, Proton Mail, anything encrypted. He's like, They can find you, and they know what you're saying. I'm like, all right, fair enough.
1: Well, I would assume that is probably exactly what happened here. You know, that somebody on the signal chat was an FBI agent.
0: Yeah, it could be.
1: You know, or they had somebody that, you know, was tipping them off. Maybe it was an informant. Who knows? But still, it's nice to know they ended it. But who would have thought? What a brilliant, demonic plan.
0: Oh,
1: get
0: gosh.
1: Everybody to leave and then have a bunch of snipers just waiting for you.
0: Right.
1: And pop people off as they're running out. How horrible.
0: Just disgusting.
1: What is wrong with this world?
0: Sick, demented people. They've been radicalized by the media, honestly.
1: Jeez.
0: They've been radicalized by the left media.
1: That is just crazy.
0: Yeah.
1: It really is. Boy. Have you ever been in a West Marine store?
0: West Marine? No, I can't say that.
1: It's obviously a marine store. You can buy stuff for boating and fishing and stuff like that. It's a Florida-based outdoor retailer. They just filed for bankruptcy. They're going to close all their stores. That's sad. 59 locations, 23 states.
0: Why?
1: I will tell you why. The company noted more than 100,000 creditors between $500 million and $1 billion in assets and between a billion dollars in liabilities. That's why.
0: Oh, well, now it all makes sense.
1: So they're in big trouble. So there's one near me. You know where 2J's is in Stewart, U.S. 1? It's right next door to 2J's.
0: Oh, okay.
1: In that plaza.
0: I'll meet you over there, and then we'll get 2J's for lunch.
1: Great. I'll get their chopped salad. One of my favorite things in the world.
0: Hot pastrami for me.
1: Let me ask you a question.
0: Please do.
1: Are the Cleveland Cavaliers in trouble? Do they need money? I have looked high and low to figure out where all this cash is going. The only place it can go is to them because I thought it would be for charity, but I have yet to see that anywhere.
0: No, what happened? What's going on?
1: Okay, they played. Who did they play in the NBA playoffs? In the playoffs, not the finals because they didn't make it to the finals. They lost to who?
0: They lost to the Knicks in the playoffs.
1: They lost to the Knicks.
0: Yeah.
1: When they were playing the Knicks in the Eastern Conference Finals at Rocket Arena, where the Cleveland Cavaliers call home for game 3 and 4, they had some celebrities there.
0: Okay.
1: Taylor Swift, her fiancé.
0: True.
1: Travis Kelce.
0: True, I remember that. Okay.
1: Kylie Jenner was there, along with her boyfriend, Machine Gun Kelly. Is that who she's dating?
0: No, Kylie Jenner. Isn't it Timothée Chalamet?
1: Timothée Chalamet. Yeah. That's right. He's way out of his league with that chick.
0: Ben Stiller
1: was there. Machine Gun Kelly was there. Okay. So what did the Cleveland Cavaliers do, even though they lost, obviously, to the Knicks? The Knicks were on Jimmy Fallon last night.
0: Yeah, they were.
1: But they're big boys. They're giants. Who's that one? Did you see him stand? Just an offside before I tell you. They all came out. Who's the big, huge guy on the right-hand side?
0: I saw one picture of them on the show. I believe that was OG Anunoby.
1: Oh, my. How big is that guy?
0: I see.
1: He towered over everybody.
0: Yeah.
1: He was a monster.
0: That's the reason why
1: he
0: plays.
1: Is he big as Wemby?
0: No. Wemby's 7'4".
1: Dear God. Anyway, so what did the Cleveland Cavaliers do with all these famous people?
0: What?
1: They auctioned off their chairs.
0: Did they really?
1: Taylor Swift's chair just sold at auction. Guess how much they sold the chair for that she sat on during one of those games?
0: $850 million.
1: Well, try 7,000. But that's besides the point. Just because she sat in it.
0: Oh, my gosh.
1: Travis Kelce's chair, he didn't get as much. His only went for $1,400.
0: Yeah, I would think so.
1: Kylie Jenner outsold Timothée Chalamet.
0: I agree. She should.
1: Her chair went for just over $1,500. His went for a mere $1,200.
0: Hold on. So Taylor Swift's chair, just because she parked
1: her caboose
0: in that thing, $7,000?
1: $7,000.
0: Because she sat on it for the game.
1: Mm-hmm.
0: Oh, my gosh.
1: Ben Stiller, no one likes him. His only got $732.
0: Yeah.
1: And Machine Gun Kelly was $635.
0: Yeah, that sounds right.
1: How do you like that?
0: Oh, my gosh.
1: $7,000 for Taylor Swift's chair.
0: Well, Dan Gilbert's always trying to find a way to make some money, Jen.
1: Yeah, I looked high and low to figure out where the money went to. It didn't say it was going to charity. They kept it.
0: I think it was Dan Gilbert, the owner of the Cavs, just on eBay. He's just putting this stuff on eBay himself. Here.
1: There you go.
0: For sale. Buy now or best offer.
1: Well, since we're talking sports, the Knicks, getting their it's their first ticker tape parade.
0: They didn't have one in 1973?
1: No, they didn't have one.
0: Oh.
1: They never got a proper parade. So Mayor Mondani saying it could very well be the largest turnout along the Canon of Heroes.
0: It could be, actually. I mean,
1: so, yeah, if you have any business in New York on Thursday, you might as well forget about it because they're all partying.
0: You know, the big turn. Obviously, they had massive turnouts for the Yankees during their World Series championships. Trying to think back, even the Rangers, that was a big parade back in, what was that, the mid-90s when they won. with Mark Messier and that team. But this is a big deal. When the Knicks win the NBA championship, this is, you know, not quite to the Red Sox level because that was 86 years, but this is like the Knicks, like the New York version of the Boston Red Sox. You had Knicks fans their entire lives thinking they would never see something like this. And so, yeah, this is going to be a big one, and rightfully so. Enjoy it.
1: I'm going through the list of ticker tape parades.
0: Please do.
1: Boy, my goodness, there's a lot of them.
0: Mostly Yankees, I'm sure.
1: Well, I'm trying to get to somewhat modern day because, I mean, it starts like in 19. Let me see. What was the first one? 1886.
0: 1886?
1: It was an impromptu ticker tape parade when the Statue of Liberty was dedicated.
0: Oh, that's awesome.
1: I didn't like that. October 28th, 1886.
0: That's cool.
1: That's when the first ticker tape, I'm trying to find which one had the biggest.
0: Anything modern day, it was probably 2009 Yankees.
1: They're saying this one's going to put them all to shame.
0: Yeah, probably will.
1: Because it was such an historic thing.
0: All right. Go and report live.
1: You're going to go?
0: No, you're going to go.
1: Me?
0: Yes.
1: I'd love to go to New York.
0: You're going
1: to
0: hang out with Mondani.
1: I would never come back. I'd just hang out and just shop.
0: That's fine.
1: We used to go to New York when I was a kid, and just before Christmas, my mom would take all of us. Oh. Anyway, I have a hypothermical coming up for you.
0: All right.
1: The America is burying the America time capsule for the 250th birthday of our country.
0: Okay.
1: And they're putting things inside it. It will not be reopened for another 250 years.
0: Okay.
1: What would you put inside?
0: Ooh.
1: I'll tell you what's already made the grade. Oh, and then Toy Story 5, my favorite place, Ranker.com. The most famous characters. Who are they?
0: All right.
1: Or the most popular or most lovable? There's a pass on the first two because of who they are.
0: Sure.
1: All right. It's all next. 850 WFTL.
20: 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Still dealing with one accident here in Palm Beach County. You'll find it on the turnpike northbound south of Lake Worth Road. Traffic is a service of Massage ND in the traffic center. I'm Parker Stark.
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6: Good morning, everybody. We have a possible tropical storm in the making, and we could see Arthur in the Gulf of America. There's a 60% chance of that happening, so we're tracking that. Meanwhile, hot and humid in South Florida, highs in the lower 90s, triple-digit heat index values with late-day storms. I'm WPBF 25 First Warning meteorologist Sandra Shaw.
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9: UFC fight at the White House over the weekend. Sources tell ABC News the plan involved hooking explosives onto drones and flying them into nearby buildings, and then what's described as a second wave that would rush a checkpoint. President Trump touting his peace deal with Iran at the G7 summit. Iran's foreign minister, though, says the deal has to include Israel pulling out of Lebanon, something Israeli Prime Minister Benjamin Netanyahu says isn't happening. President Trump this morning.
10: I've had a great relationship with Bibi, but now Bibi has to be more responsible with respect to Lebanon.
9: The governor of Texas declaring a disaster for more than 100 counties in his state after torrential rain and flash flooding. The Williams sisters are headed to Wimbledon. Serena and Venus getting a wild card entry to play doubles at the tournament, which starts later this month. This is ABC News.
11: This is a Bloomberg Money Minute. Shares of SpaceX surging this morning, continuing its rally following its blockbuster debut last week. The stock has jumped more than 40% over the past two sessions. The gains have lifted the market value of the rocket and artificial intelligence company founded by Elon Musk above $2.5 trillion as of yesterday's close. Kevin Warsh will be chairing his first Federal Reserve meeting beginning today. He's facing a number of challenges. Inflation is still sticky, energy has been a wild card, and investors are piling into bets the Fed will need to raise rates by December. This meeting, the central bank is expected to keep rates on hold. Ahead of that, stock futures are little changed. And child-free millennials are spending their money on travel for their dogs. Double-income couples with no kids and a dog are pampering their pet, and hotels are stepping up. Many are providing more canine-inclusive luxury services, from dog-tailored spas and pet beds to special menus. Courtney Donahoe, Bloomberg Radio.
13: 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I'm Dan Franzese, and I approve this message.
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24: 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Two accidents to avoid now here in Palm Beach County. The first on the I-95 northbound exit ramp to Blue Heron Boulevard. The second northbound on the turnpike south of Lake Worth Road. Traffic is a service on Massage Envy in the traffic center. I'm Parker Starr.
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6: Good morning, everybody. We have a possible tropical storm in the making, and we could see Arthur in the Gulf of America. There's a 60% chance of that happening, so we're tracking that. Meanwhile, hot and humid in South Florida, highs in the lower 90s, triple-digit heat index values with late-day storms. I'm WPBF 25 First Warning meteorologist Sandra Shaw.
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1: Enlighten, entertain, enrage, engulf, educate. I did some research trying to figure this out. You know what we were talking about just before we get to our stories here in Rapid Fire, the ticker tape parade. They say Thursdays for the NBA final winners, New York Knicks, will be the biggest ever. So I went and did a little history.
0: Yes.
1: And we were talking about which ones were probably the biggest. Mm-hmm. And I was going to say it when we were talking about it. And I said, no, it couldn't have been. 1962, August 13th, New York City, honoring the one and only John Glenn.
0: Oh, okay.
1: Following his historic orbital space flight.
0: Right.
1: They said 4 million people lined the parade route, which was 19 miles long. But they said the festivity blanketed the city with a record 3,474 tons of shredded paper.
0: That's incredible. Think about that.
1: Picking that up.
0: I mean, not only the paper, that's unbelievable in itself, but just the level of excitement. You know what I mean? For 4 million people to be out there, what that must have been like for John Glenn himself to have 4 million people out in a 19-mile route.
1: Isn't that amazing?
0: But, you know, 60-some years later, just because he orbited the Earth, you know, and you have 4 million people out there cheering him on. That's incredible.
1: In 1951, General Douglas MacArthur.
0: Wow.
1: 7 million people showed up for him, threw less stuff.
0: Okay, gotcha.
1: So they put John Glenn first because he had more paper.
0: Gotcha.
1: And the biggest spontaneous outpouring of material in history.
0: Yes.
1: Occurred on August 14th and 15th, 1945, to do what?
0: The end of the war.
1: End of World War II.
0: Very cool.
1: 5,438 tons of paper were flung into the streets of New York.
0: Thank you for these historical tidbits,
1: Jen. I'm thrilled. Speaking of which, America's about to turn 250 years old.
0: Yes, we are.
1: Look pretty good for our age.
0: Not bad.
1: To celebrate, we're burying a time capsule. Won't be open for another 250 years.
0: Oh, my gosh. Okay.
1: It is called America's Time Capsule. There's a brilliant name for it. It'll be open July 4th, 2276.
0: 2276. Wow.
1: Okay. Now, the director of the project says we want all states and territories to be represented to choose their own objects to submit.
0: All right.
1: And it has to be sea to shining sea, and it has to be personal.
0: Okay.
1: Here are some of the rules. It can't spoil. It can't have any effect on any of the other objects, so no adhesive or leather or something like that.
0: Okay.
1: So far, there are one, two, three, four things that they have agreed to.
0: Oh, geez, very selective.
1: A Coca-Cola bottle.
0: All right, fair.
1: Essays from students. I don't know from, I guess, across the globe.
0: Yeah.
1: Or across the country, at least.
0: Whatever, sure.
1: Native American artwork.
0: Okay.
1: And an iPhone 17.
0: Oh, that's funny. Okay.
1: What would you put inside it?
0: Actually, so that's a great idea because my original thought was you have to put some type of music or movie in there. So an iPhone is a great way to do that. I mean, you can open it up and all the media is on there for you to watch or listen to.
1: Do you think in 250 years they'll be able to figure out the simplicity of an iPhone 17?
0: I can barely figure out mine right now, so I don't know. We'll see how it goes. They'll have robots to figure it out, so it's
1: that's
0: fine.
1: So true.
0: Yeah.
1: Or aliens, for that matter.
0: Yeah, that's true. Yeah, you're
1: not kidding. What should Florida put in there? I mean, everything we have is either sunshine or oranges.
0: Right.
1: Can put Disney. Like, maybe we put a little Mickey Mouse in there.
0: Yeah, like a Mickey Mouse plush.
1: Statue or something.
0: Yeah, it's a good idea.
1: Or a little Mickey Mouse watch.
0: That's fun.
1: You just mentioned. Yeah.
0: Something.
1: I don't know what else represents Florida. I mean, that you can sand.
0: I know, right? You know,
1: there's a beach,
0: a seashell.
1: Yeah,
0: you could do some type of seashell.
1: You know, but
0: a piece of key lime pie.
1: Yeah, unfortunately, you can't put that in. Go a little bit stale after a couple of years.
0: That's cool, though. It's a fun idea.
1: It is, isn't that cool? But just to be around in 2276 to see what their reaction is when they open it.
0: I know.
1: I
0: like the Mickey Mouse idea, or like a copy. Of you know what would be cool? Because I'm sure the design, I can't even imagine what design would be in 250 years from now, to put like a model of a SpaceX rocket in there, or, you know, or like 1999, you know, Discovery, space shuttle, like something like that. Something that we used to go to space, like a model of one of those things.
1: That's a good idea.
0: Yeah.
1: Or a cruise ship.
0: Yeah. All right. I like it.
1: There's so many. I don't know how many each state gets to put in.
0: A picture of Trump giving a kissy face.
1: Yeah, sure. Okay.
0: Jen.
1: Diener.
0: Watch out for the sharks.
1: I've been telling you this. Yeah, they've been eating people left and right in Australia, by the way. Did you see the one the guy caught in Nantucket?
0: Yes.
1: Was it Sunday he caught it? Yeah.
0: It came up to him.
1: Yeah, it came up to him, he caught it, he let it go and put it back in the ocean and made sure it was okay or she was okay. I don't know. I think it was a girl.
0: There was another one just recently that bit a guy's arm. It was bad.
1: Oh, that was the guy spearfishing, wasn't it?
0: No.
1: Wasn't he swimming near the dock?
0: No.
1: He was near something that they had bait fish around.
0: Well, the reason why I bring this up is because I just looked up at Good Morning America. This is kind of a side story, just to get at you. They put up this
1: color me surprised.
0: I just saw the headline on Good Morning America. Experts warn of a shark surge this summer.
1: Yeah, they said in Cape Cod, they have like tons of great whites.
0: All right, just be careful.
1: More than usual.
0: I know you're
1: going to... And then, you know, they're swimming eating machines.
0: I know you're going to Providence in October, so...
1: You know how cold the water is in Rhode Island in July?
0: Just be careful.
1: You think I'm going to the water in October?
0: Speaking of Providence, Jen.
1: Oh, dear. What now?
0: I do have a segue to this, actually. Yesterday, you were teasing me because of all my World Cup matches. They ended in draws, but there's different levels of excitement and meaning to each match that ends in a draw. One could be an upset if it's a draw, like, you know, Cape Verde against Spain yesterday. And the reason why I bring that up specifically is because Spain is this powerhouse. Think of the Yankees going up against, no disrespect to Cape Verde, but the Yankees going up against the University of Miami in a baseball game.
1: And the Yankees would destroy them.
0: You would think so. That's what
1: they didn't have salami. That's why he was sitting on the sidelines hurt.
0: Yes, Lamine Yamal, the 18-year-old phenom, as Jen calls him, salami. So
1: it's
0: keep
1: a lot
0: up.
1: Easier to remember by salami.
0: That is the new name here in the morning show. So keep up. Salami is Lamine Yamal, the Spanish star. That's a comparison that I can think of. And Spain and Cape Verde tied 0-0, and that's a massive win for Cape Verde because they get a point in the standings and an embarrassment for Spain. But here's what ended up happening from that. Get this.
1: What's Providence got to do with any of this?
0: I can tell you.
1: Oh.
0: Because the only direct flight for Cape Verde to America, Cape Verde, is to Providence.
1: What?
0: Yes.
1: Where'd they play?
0: Where was this?
1: Are they in Boston?
0: I don't think it was Boston. Maybe it was Boston. I need to look it up again. But I couldn't believe it. I heard it yesterday. I'm like, Jen! She could go to Cape Verde and fly back. I couldn't believe it. It was in Atlanta, actually. So they had to fly to Providence and then go to Atlanta. So I saw that and I thought of you. But this small, you know, like island nation, they were going crazy. They were celebrating in the streets and everything, watching that game. They were having a high old time. And the goalie, who just had an unbelievable game, they had 25 shots. Spain.
1: Is this the guy that's 40 years old?
0: Yes, 40-year-old goalie.
1: He's 40 years old and he's playing professional soccer.
0: There's so many great stories out of this. This 40-year-old guy, the goalie there, had 25 shots, and he stopped a bunch of them. He had 45,000 followers on Instagram before that match. Uh-huh. He now has almost 5 million followers on Instagram. This guy, Vozinha, if you want to go follow him, you can find him, Vozinha. That's right. Vozinha, V-O-Z-I-N-H-A, Vozinha. He now has more followers than Josh Allen, the quarterback for the Bills, Jalen Brunson, who just won MVP of the NBA Finals, Lamar Jackson, star quarterback for the Ravens, and how about Joe Burrow, who has 4 million followers, of course, a star for the Bengals. He has more followers than all of them now on Instagram because of his legendary performance yesterday in that draw, what was really a win for them. Against Spain. And on top of that, listen to this. This is so many great stories because of this small island nation. And they were celebrating, Jen, in Pawtucket, Rhode Island.
1: It's Pawtucket.
0: Pawtucket. I'm a Floridian. Pawtucket, Rhode Island. They were celebrating like crazy. The people from Cape Verde who were watching this match, they were going nuts. And then this one guy, that's the last fun stat from this match, this guy, Roberto Lopez. He was recruited to play for the team on a DM on LinkedIn. The team scouts...
1: Wait. He sent them a direct message?
0: No. The team scouts sent him a direct message on LinkedIn.
1: Oh, you're kidding.
0: Asking him 9 months ago to play for the team, but he ignored the message because it was in Portuguese. So they sent...
1: Oh, he didn't understand it? Yeah. Oh, that's hysterical.
0: They sent the message again on LinkedIn in English, and then he accepted, and he was one of the stars yesterday to lead them to a draw against Spain. It's just, this is the stuff that's, you know, makes the World Cup so much fun.
1: Wow.
0: It's wild. So there's your and there's your connection to Providence, Rhode Island, because that's their only direct flight to the United States.
1: How do you like that?
0: There you go.
1: It's a lovely. It's not Providence. It's in Warwick, by the way.
0: Oh, fine, Warwick. Whatever.
1: T.G.F. Green.
0: Thank you.
1: T.F. Green.
0: I got it wrong.
1: I never knew who T.F. Green was.
0: Nobody knows.
1: You do know your Toy Story people, though.
0: Yes.
1: One of my favorite sites, Ranker.com, has listed the characters, the best from the best to the worst of the characters from all of the Toy Story films.
0: Ready.
1: And this would be the most popular ones. You get a pass on the first two because you know who they are.
0: Woody and Buzz.
1: Yes. Woody is first, by the way. Oh. Buzz Lightyear comes in second.
0: Okay.
1: But I have the top 20. Who would you put as the top Toy Story 5 or Toy Story characters?
0: Okay, so after Woody and Buzz, I'm going to go Jesse.
1: Jesse comes in ninth. Not very
0: really?
1: Much love there. No.
0: Wow,
1: no.
0: I'm shocked. I would have thought Jesse was top five.
1: No. She's ninth.
0: Okay. Potato Head.
1: Mr. Potato Head, you're getting closer, comes in. Or do you want Mr. or Mrs.?
0: I'll go Mr. Potato Head. Don Rickles there.
1: Mr. Potato Head is 7.
0: Oh, okay. Mrs. Potato Head then?
1: She's 11.
0: All right. What about Rex? Where's Rex?
1: Rex is number 4.
0: Hey!
1: Yay!
0: We got a
1: That's
0: top
1: the
0: 5.
1: T-Rex.
0: Yes. Let's see. Who's? Well, what about Slinky Dog?
1: Slinky Dog number 3.
0: Yay!
1: There you go. We can tell what you watch
0: that's
1: a lot
0: right.
1: of.
0: Played so, by Ernest, by the way. Remember all the Ernest movies? He played Slinky Dog.
1: Slinky Dog. Yeah. And number 5?
0: Oh, gosh. Who's number 5? The Porky there.
1: Ham.
0: Ham, yes. John Ratzenberger.
1: That's who number 5
0: ham.
1: Is.
0: Oh, good.
1: The Little ham. Green Man, or also known as
0: yes,
1: the aliens. They came in 6. Then it was Mr. Potato Head. Who's Bullseye?
0: Bullseye is Woody and Jesse's horse.
1: Oh, okay.
0: Yes.
1: And then Jesse, and then Andy's dachshund Buster comes
0: oh,
1: in.
0: Oh, good old Buster. Okay.
1: Right, you like really well. Bullseye. Look at that. You get the top 5.
0: Yeah, not bad. See, I know
1: see,
0: my
1: I've been trying to pick. I've been trying to pick little, you know, categories here that fall right into your wheelhouse.
0: Oh, I'm killing these things lately.
1: No,
0: thank you.
1: Okay.
0: You set me up for success.
1: Okay, now I'm going to set you up for failure. So you don't give me that challenge. I'll find something that'll kick your butt.
0: Well, yes, you will. I know. Name the top characters in Gunsmoke. Go.
1: Even I couldn't do that, for goodness sakes.
0: Gosh. I'll finish with this very quickly because I went long before.
1: Man,
0: so
1: don't worry about it.
0: I'll just stick with World Cup since I was talking about it. Matches today, if you're interested.
1: Oh, yeah, sure.
0: Big names, actually, today. Big names.
1: Is Salami playing today?
0: No Salami. I'm very sorry.
1: Is Ronaldo playing today?
0: No, but big day tomorrow, Jen. Ronaldo, Portugal play tomorrow. And right after that, England plays Croatia.
1: Oh, my girlfriend, Trish, going to be all excited about that one.
0: Big games tomorrow. But today we got big stars, too. France, with Kylian Mbappe, France is loaded. They are favorites to win the whole thing as well. They play Senegal. This is a tricky match. Senegal, you might see a draw here, like a 2-2 draw, 1-1 draw. I would not be surprised if Senegal plays with France today. That kicks off at 3 o'clock to start day 6 of the World Cup. Yes, Jen?
1: Where does one watch said World Cup games?
0: Fox, thank you for asking.
1: It's regular Fox TV.
0: Yes.
1: Is carrying this.
0: Oh, my gosh, yeah. All day.
1: Oh, okay.
0: Yeah.
1: We got to ask Kilmeade then.
0: Yeah, that's right. Yeah. No,
1: is he getting usurped? Is he getting interrupted by soccer?
0: No.
1: It's after his show, right?
0: Yeah.
1: Did he show up
0: good.
1: Yet, by the way?
0: I haven't seen him yet. I'll see if he walks by.
1: Because Brian's coming in to do the show and apparently kicking us out of our studio. So.
0: It's all in good faith. They're playing that one, New York, New Jersey today. Also, on top of that, real quick, because I'm running out of time and I just lost my page, Iraq plays Norway at 6 o'clock. The Vikings take the field. And then at 9 o'clock, the other big star, Messi, takes the field for his first match. The defending World Cup champion, Argentina, takes the field against Algeria in
1: How
0: Arrowhead
1: old is
0: Stadium,
1: Messi?
0: Kansas City. He's my age. He's 40.
1: You're not 40 yet. You
0: well,
1: got a few
0: almost.
1: More days.
0: Yeah. So big
1: you
0: matches today. I am. And then if you
1: turns 40 on Sunday, you're not 40 until you really when you're 41.
0: Yeah.
1: When that rolls around, that's when you're really
0: scared.
1: 40.
0: And if you really want to stay up late, Jen.
1: Why would I want to do that? I haven't liked any of these matches so far. So.
0: You don't like Argentina and France?
1: I'll watch.
0: They played each other in the final of the last World Cup. Austria.
1: This is like a dog watching a card trick. I'm just saying.
0: 9 p.m. Pacific, 12 midnight Eastern.
1: Who's watching a game at midnight?
0: Austria versus Jordan. There
1: Where
0: you
1: the
0: go.
1: Hell are they playing? It's going to be West Coast, right?
0: San Francisco. Yeah.
1: Okay.
0: There you go. There's your action for today. Big stuff today.
1: Thank you.
0: You're welcome.
1: I'm all excited.
0: Yeah, it's all on Fox or Fox Sports 1, but most of it is on Fox. Yeah.
1: I didn't like that.
0: Yep.
1: When we get back, the Trumpster is at the G7, and he's outlining some of the details of the Iranian deal that apparently has been digitally signed but will take place officially in Switzerland on Friday. We shall discuss next, 850 WFTL.
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0: You know, we talk about a lot of different things on the morning show. 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
4: 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Two accidents to avoid now here in Palm Beach County. The first on the I-95 northbound exit ramp to Blue Heron Boulevard. The second northbound on the turnpike south of Lake Worth Road. Traffic is a service of Massage and be in the traffic center. I'm Parker Starr.
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6: Good morning, everybody. We have a possible tropical storm in the making, and we could see Arthur in the Gulf of America. There's a 60% chance of that happening, so we're tracking that. Meanwhile, hot and humid in South Florida, highs in the lower 90s, triple-digit heat index values with late-day storms. I'm WPBF 25 First Warning meteorologist Sandra Shaw.
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8: Jennifer Ross, Stephen Diener, 96.3 FM in Northern Palm Beach County. Thank you for joining us on this Tuesday. Brian's in the booth. Go get him.
3: I know. He walked by. They were setting him up in the other studio. I felt bad. I wanted to go introduce myself, but we only had like a minute left in the break, so.
8: All right. Well, I'll let you go run and get him so he'll come in and be our guest. Brian Kilmeade's in the building. I wonder why he's here. Is he here coming to soccer games?
3: That's a great question. If I get
8: why
3: to talk to him
8: here?
3: Next break,
8: is he hanging
3: I'll
8: out
3: him.
8: At Mar-a-Lago and we don't know about
3: him?
8: These are questions I have for him.
3: These are
8: this
3: all great questions.
8: This is why he needs to come into the studio.
3: Brian, what
8: Brian,
3: the show?
8: The hell are you?
3: What
8: get
3: the hell
8: are
3: you doing here?
8: No, I'm just excited that he's here. I also want to put him on the Python team for next year.
3: I know.
8: Would you?
3: Yeah. That was great to see him. He walked by, waved hello. So I'll try to say hi in the break and I'll report back.
8: Go get him.
3: I'll try.
8: Tell him we want... Okay, stop being wimpy. Go down the hall and say, hey, my name's Stephen Diener. I do the show right up the hall we're on just before you. We want you to be a guest. Could you got 5 minutes? And ask him to come in.
3: I know. You would think that, you know, I've gotten used to, like, introducing myself to people going to D.C. and stuff. And now, like...
8: If they don't have antlers, you know, or little tentacles.
3: I'm like all shy now.
8: Stop being shy. The president, he's not shy. He's at the G7. It really is amazing the difference. You know, go back 4 years and watch how the G7, the last G7 meeting, took place with one President Biden. We remember the scene where they were taking the... This is all I remember from the last G7 meeting, was Macron grabbing Biden and putting him in his little circle. Remember, he couldn't find the circle on the ground where he was supposed to stand?
3: It was so bad.
8: Traditionally, the President of the United States is front and center. Remember, Biden was in the back. It was the ultimate slam. I was
3: such
8: like, wow, look at that. It's totally different now that Trump's there. But he's talking about the Iranian deal. He said it electronically it's been signed. Basically, what happens is, we'll get up more details, but the Strait of Hormuz will open. A 60-day window for the U.S. and Iran to strike a long-term deal will curb Iran's nuclear ambitions. According to the president, Iran has agreed never to have a nuclear weapon. This is part of the deal. I think the give-me was they had to include Lebanon in this deal. And they're saying a significant sanctions relief package will be given as long as the Iranians live up to their part of the bargain. Also, the report that we paid $300 million to Iran, fake news, according to the president. He said that was put out by the Democrats. I love the
3: Democrats.
8: Democrats. How did we not know that name for all these years?
3: It's unbelievable. So
8: how did
3: simple.
8: It's so simple.
3: It was right
8: we'll
3: there.
8: We changed one letter.
3: I know.
8: Demo right to there. Dumbo. I think it's the greatest thing in the world. Anyway, J.D. Vance, if he survives, yes, he did because he already taped it. In just a couple of hours, he takes on the women of The View. He's got a new book out.
3: Oh, that's right. Yeah, I think it's all about his faith journey, I believe.
8: Yes,
3: right?
8: I do believe. I wonder if he talks about his meeting with the Pope.
3: Yeah.
8: I know that he just...

0: had that, and I think the book was written before then, unless they put it in as a postscript.
1: Right, maybe. Forwarded by Pope Leo.
0: How do you like that?
1: He did meet Pope Leo, right?
0: Yeah, remember? He was there like the day after. Oh, yeah, no, he met the first one, and then he left.
1: Yeah, Pope Francis died like what, a week later?
0: He died like right after he met him. It was like, okay. Whoops. So then he went and met Pope Leo. I would have been, stay over there, buddy. Don't get near me. You killed off the last one that you met.
1: No.
0: Anyway, it should be interesting to see how he does with the women of The View at 11 o'clock this morning.
1: Very true.
0: I got my money on Vance.
1: Oh, my
0: gosh,
1: yes.
0: As obnoxious as they are, I don't think they'll be disrespectful just because he's been on there before, and they weren't. Joy Behar's probably the most obnoxious in
1: the face. Oh, she's so obnoxious.
0: I think she might be the one that they'll be as the sacrificial lamb to take him on. But for the most part, the other women were quite respectful. So I would assume the same will hold true.
1: Yeah, and I hope so. And it should be, because it shows that you can have constructive conversation even if you have different views. I mean,
0: look at us.
1: Yeah, that's right. We disagree all the time.
0: All the time, every day. Hey, your buddy, Jerome, is he at your house still, living on the futon?
1: Jerome Powell? No.
0: Yeah.
1: No, he's living on the street.
0: Oh, okay. He's in that box underneath the 45th Street Bridge?
1: Yeah, he's gone.
0: Okay, all righty, because his replacement takes over officially today. Should be interesting. Oh, and the turtle, still in the hospital. We'll discuss next. 850 WFTL.
2: 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Still dealing with two accidents here in Palm Beach County, beginning I-95 northbound south of Okeechobee Boulevard. You'll find the second northbound on the turnpike south of Lake Worth Road. 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I'm Parker Starr.
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4: Good morning, everybody. We have a possible tropical storm in the making, and we could see Arthur in the Gulf of America. There's a 60% chance of that happening, so we're tracking that. Meanwhile, hot and humid in South Florida, highs in the lower 90s, triple-digit heat index values with late-day storms. I'm WPBF 25 First Warning meteorologist Sandra Shaw.
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14: I'm Sherry Preston. Five people are under arrest in an alleged plot to attack the UFC fight at the White House over the weekend. Sources tell ABC News the plan involved hooking explosives onto drones and flying them into nearby buildings, and then what's described as a second wave would rush a checkpoint. President Trump at the G7 summit touting his deal with Iran. Few details have been made public, and there seems to be some disagreement over whether the plan includes Israel's withdrawal from Lebanon. Iran says yes, it does include that. Israel says no. President Trump says,
15: without the United States, there would be no Israel. Without me, there would be no Israel, because no other president was willing to do what I did.
14: ABC's Rachel Scott, traveling with the president, says,
16: so even though Israel and the U.S. got into this conflict together, Israel is making it clear they are not a part of this deal. In fact, Israeli Prime Minister Benjamin Netanyahu says Israeli forces will stay in Lebanon as long as necessary. The president even saying this morning that Israel would be nothing without him.
14: The president also meeting with Ukrainian President Volodymyr Zelensky at the summit. The price of gas has been falling, says ABC's Elizabeth Schulze.
17: The national average right at $4 a gallon, and Gas Buddy does expect that number could go down to $3.75 by the 4th of July. if shipping does start to pick up in the Strait of Hormuz on Friday. There are still some big ifs there. One is that shipping companies are still waiting for clarity on this deal, with the ceasefire potentially expiring in 60 days.
14: The airlines are also saying fares won't be dropping this summer anytime, even though demand for travel has remained strong. The 8 people killed in the B-52 crash at Edwards Air Force Base still not identified. The cause still under investigation. Federal Reserve Board begins its 2-day meeting today under the new leadership of Chairman Kevin Warsh. Venus and Serena Williams back together on the court. They got a wild card entry to play doubles at Wimbledon. You're listening to ABC News.
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2: 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Still dealing with two accidents here in Palm Beach County, beginning I-95 northbound south of Okeechobee Boulevard. You'll find the second northbound on the turnpike south of Lake Worth Road. Traffic is a service of Massage Envy in the Traffic Center. I'm Parker Starr.
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17: Good morning, everybody. We have a possible tropical storm in the making, and we could see Arthur in the Gulf of America. There's a 60% chance of that happening, so we're tracking that. Meanwhile, hot and humid in South Florida, highs in the lower 90s, triple-digit heat index values with late-day storms. I'm WPBF 25 First Warning meteorologist Sandra Shaw.
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0: Jennifer Ross, Stephen Diener, 96.3 FM in Northern Palm Beach County. Thanks so very much for being here on this Tuesday. Diener came back with fabulous news just mere seconds ago because he ran down the hall during our news break there. And you got to meet the one and only Mr. Brian Kilmeade.
1: What a great guy.
0: Really?
1: First time I ever met him. What a super nice guy.
0: You know, that is so refreshing.
1: It really is.
0: To hear. Because, you know, anybody that's on the station that we've ever interviewed, I mean, the guys that follow. I was playing croquet with that set that I get from the guy that's on in the afternoon. He sent me a croquet set
1: because
0: I told him we needed him on the croquet
1: that's
0: team.
1: Right.
0: Did you tell Kilmeade he has to be on the Python Challenge
1: No,
0: team?
1: Not yet. Not yet.
0: I got to break that to him when he comes in.
1: And then we'll have to tell him that it's a running joke, but yes.
0: We need help. We need help. You suck. You don't run a boat really well.
1: I know, it's rough.
0: We can ask him if he has his sea legs. But anyway. That's great. So he has agreed to stop by?
1: Yeah, he's setting up. He's going to do his show from one of our studios here in the building, because if anybody doesn't know, this, you know, our studio here, our, you know, mighty 850 WFTL on the 300th floor of the building is...
0: The 45th, it's the
1: 850th floor.
0: 50th
1: yes.
0: floor. I don't even think there's a building that tall.
1: No, there isn't. It's like the Burj Khalifa. Jeez Louise. Our studio here, where we do the show, is one of many studios within the building. And so they're setting up Brian in one of our spare studios to do his show, you know, his national show. So it's an honor to have him here. And I went down, introduced myself, and a super nice guy. No ego. Offered to come on with us and said, anytime you want me on, just, you know, shoot me a text. I said, that's great. Thank you.
0: I want to know. He's kind of like the president. The guy does like 17 different shows.
1: Oh, it's unbelievable.
0: When does he sleep?
1: I don't know.
0: He leaves TV, then he goes to radio.
1: Yeah, and he starts.
0: Did he not do Fox and Friends? I mean, is he not on the morning show?
1: No, I don't think he's on today.
0: He took the day off?
1: Yeah, and he starts. I mean, he was telling me, he's like, you know, I start doing hits at like 5 a.m. I'm like, oh my god.
0: He's like us. He's up really early.
1: Yeah, he's ready to go.
0: And then he's got that weekend show. He's everywhere.
1: Yeah, he is. Wow. Right, hardworking dude. So, yeah, he's great. Great guy. And we both know. I mean, look, we've met a lot of people in this industry, and you more than I. And, you know, we know that there are some egos out there. And it's refreshing. You're right. It's refreshing to come across somebody that's his stature who... Just super down to earth. So very cool. Yeah, he said he's going to try to join us. I know he's setting up, but he said he's going to try to pop in before we're done here.
0: Oh, that's awesome.
1: Yeah.
0: Well, thank you, Mr. Kilmeade. Greatly appreciate it.
1: Yeah.
0: There are primaries today. We can ask him about that if we really care. Georgia, Alabama, Oklahoma, Washington, D.C. The president and the Georgia Senate race. Last-minute endorsement to Congressman Mike Collins over the former football coach, Derek Dooley. Who's Derek Dooley with?
1: Poor Derek Dooley. He was with Tennessee for a while, and I think he was an assistant with Alabama, actually.
0: Why is he obviously from Georgia, unless he's a carpetbagger?
1: Well, yeah, and he was all around the SEC. Yeah, he played at Georgia, I believe, actually. And he was a coach throughout the SEC. So, yeah, you know, he's got a lot of Southern ties.
0: Mm-hmm. And Alabama, the Republican Senate primary runoff. Trump-backed Congressman Barry Moore taking on Navy SEAL Jared Hudson.
1: All right.
0: And then in Washington, D.C., they're doing something. Primaries are being held for mayor and a new non-voting delegate to Congress. Why would you have a non-voting delegate in Congress? What's the purpose of that?
1: That's a great question. I wish I could answer it for you.
0: Why would you have somebody that has no voice? I mean, maybe they got maybe that's it. They have a voice and they can share that voice with the constituents, but they don't vote.
1: My gosh! I just thought of one more thing. I'm sorry. Off subject though. When I was talking to Brian Kilmeade, he asked me. He's like, you know, so what do you do? I'm like, oh, I'm on the morning show with Jennifer Ross. We lead into you. He's like, oh, that's great. And I said, and then I have a podcast about aliens and UFOs. He's like, oh, really? He's like, wow, that's so hot right now. He's like, I should introduce you to Pete Hegseth because he's doing all the files. I'm like, if you want to introduce me to Pete Hegseth.
0: That would be nice, huh?
1: Sure thing. That works for me.
0: Excuse me. Me and the Secretary of War, we're like this.
1: Yeah, exactly.
0: Oh, that'd be way cool. Then we could have Hegseth on.
1: Oh,
0: too.
1: Absolutely.
0: Come on, Diener, work your magic.
1: I'm trying.
0: See the aliens. They're gonna take over.
1: Opening up doors for us, Jen.
0: Wow. How do you like that? Yes. Not only do we have primaries, the president's at the G7. It's funny to watch people line up to just sit with him, talk to them, shake his hand. Unlike Biden. But he's outlined some of the deal with Iran. The biggie, he said, we didn't pay $300 million. That's fake news to Iran. He goes, that was put out by the Democrats. I love the fact that he calls them Democrats.
1: It's the Democrats.
0: And he said Iran will never have a nuclear weapon, and that's part of the deal. It'll be signed by J.D. Vance on Friday. It's already been signed, apparently, digitally by the president and those in control in Iran, I guess. I don't know who's in charge anymore.
1: No one really does. But yeah, there's a lot of quotes out there. He was sitting there with the Emir Sheikh Tamim bin Hamad Al Thani.
0: Bless you. He did not say a word in that entire press conference that I watched. It was 7 minutes and Trump talked.
1: I was like, okay.
0: He just sat there.
1: He is from Qatar, like you said. Trump said we have a great relationship, so they're going back and forth, a lot of pleasantries. Then he started talking about Russia. This is all within the past hour. He said Russia should make a deal. They've lost a lot of people. They keep going. They keep fighting. They're losing soldiers. Not since World War II has anything like this happened. He said on Iran's future, they're either going to do well or poorly. They can't have a nuclear weapon. Pretty straightforward there. And then he said about Israel and Lebanon, speaking on Israel's military operations, he said, you don't have to knock down an apartment house every time you're looking for somebody because there are a lot of people in those apartment houses and they're not all Hezbollah. So that's kind of a direct message to Benny there. So
0: yeah,
1: very,
0: wow.
1: Very interesting.
0: In defense of Netanyahu, the Israelis have those missiles that kind of pinpoint a person.
1: Oh, it's incredible.
0: They can get within like a foot of somebody. They make sure they only take out that person.
1: Oh, it's wild.
0: Well, look what they did to Hezbollah. Come on. That has to go down as the greatest attack on any terrorist organization ever in the history of this world.
1: Oh, the beepers.
0: With the beepers? Are you kidding
1: me?
0: It's
1: a movie.
0: That was, I'm surprised they haven't made a movie about it yet.
1: Really?
0: To be quite honest with you. Get Hegseth on the phone, your new buddy.
1: Yeah, that's right.
0: Let's ask him.
1: Soon enough, maybe.
0: Wow.
1: And then Zelensky, Jen.
0: Oh, dear. Does he want more money? What does he want?
1: Got a lot of news out of the G7 this morning.
0: Zelensky. The G7.
1: We did say yesterday that Zelensky and Trump were going to speak today, and apparently they did. And Zelensky said that Trump was very positive that the U.S. can help Ukraine more with air defense missiles.
0: Wow.
1: So I don't know if whatever that's worth.
0: How do you like that? Yeah,
1: so we'll continue to keep an eye on these things.
0: And then don't forget, it was Trump's birthday on Sunday, and the first world leader to call him, Vladimir Putin.
1: That's right.
0: So they got to have some kind of relationship if Putin's calling him to wish him a happy birthday.
1: Oh, sure. Right? And you know, listen, look, Putin isn't exactly, you know, the least savvy guy out there. He's extremely savvy. So what would you want to do if you're the president of Russia and it's the American president's birthday, especially Trump's birthday? You want to be first in line to call and say, Mr. President, happy birthday. My well wishes.
0: So true.
1: Yes.
0: I have a new job for you. You don't get paid, but it's a new job that you'll take.
1: Please tell me.
0: You have to make it till 2028. You have to leave the show.
1: Oh, no.
0: And you have to go to L.A. But other than that, you'll be all set.
1: L.A.?
0: Mm. It's the 2028 Olympics. They're looking for volunteers.
1: Oh, okay.
0: You can start submitting your volunteer application July 14th.
1: Oh.
0: L.A. 28, that's what they call it, encouraging people from around the world to apply. Wow. The volunteer crews will do, they'll guide guests and athletes. You'll do meet and greets, provide medical care, offer translation assistance, depending on where your skills are. How many volunteers are they looking for?
1: How many, Jen?
0: 60,000.
1: Oh, gosh.
0: 60,000 to run the L.A. Olympics in 2028.
1: All right, so we got a chance. Amazing? Can I volunteer to be inside the stadium during events?
0: No.
1: Well, is that a position?
0: I have a feeling based on your expertise is where they'll put you.
1: Event watcher.
0: So you will be in the parking lot with a little stick going, go that way, please.
1: Left,
0: go
1: please.
0: That way. Go left.
1: Left.
0: Yep, yep. Fill it. Okay, pull all the way up. Let's go. I'm just teasing.
1: Whatever works.
0: You could be the alien expert.
1: Yeah, there you go. They need one.
0: Yeah, that works for me. Do I have any time left?
1: No, actually.
0: Oh, okay. Disney is celebrating the country's birthday in style. Did you see this?
1: I have heard about what they're doing, and it's great.
0: It's unfortunately, I'm looking. My man is not on this list, though. They dropped the ball.
1: No.
0: There's no wagon wheel going on in this one, but we're going to have to change that. It's next. 850 WFTL.
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2: 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Still dealing with two accidents here in Palm Beach County, beginning I-95 northbound south of Okeechobee Boulevard. You'll find the second northbound on the turnpike south of Lake Worth Road. 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I'm Parker Starr.
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23: Good morning, everybody. We have a possible tropical storm in the making, and we could see Arthur in the Gulf of America. There's a 60% chance of that happening, so we're tracking that. Meanwhile, hot and humid in South Florida, highs in the lower 90s, triple-digit heat index values with late-day storms. I'm WPBF 25 First Warning meteorologist Sandra Shaw.
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0: Let me get my go-go boots out. Jennifer Ross, Stephen Diener. 850 WFTL. Happy Tuesday. Thank you for being here. You know what? We brought up this story earlier, and I said I wasn't going to talk about it, except now that they have arrested people, we'll talk about it. Multiple individuals arrested after that thrill seeker lost her life. Oh, this is the most, terrible. It was the most horrific story over the weekend. And
1: awful
0: a lot of people,
1: story.
0: You know, people always come in, why don't you talk about this? And why don't you talk about that? It's because it's too depressing. And I don't like talking about depressing things that really, they only glorify being depressed. Anyway, it was so horrific. She went bungee jumping. 21-year-old Maria Eduarda Rodriguez de Freitas. She fell 130 feet to her death. Why? Because she was picked up by three men, thrown off a bridge, and she was supposed to have a bungee cord attached to her. And there's no bungee cord attached.
1: Just awful.
0: Her fiancé, by the way, watched it. She was engaged. What's even worse
1: even
0: was...
1: worse.
0: In one of the viral videos, and I did not hear somebody say it, but you can hear somebody say, the rope isn't attached, just before they throw her.
1: Oh, my gosh.
0: Anyway, it's a horrific story, but they have arrested six people in conjunction with this horrific death of this poor child. And they said two of them tried to run, and they found them in the wooded area with a helicopter. So I don't know if they're going to charge these people with murder or what they're going to do. Manslaughter, involuntary manslaughter. I have no idea what the Brazil's laws are, but it's just a horrible story.
1: It really is. God, her fiance was there too. That just like it's. How do you make an awful story even worse? And there
0: I don't
1: you
0: know.
1: Go.
0: I don't know. How
1: what
0: you
1: a
0: make
1: shame.
0: That any worse? That's terrible. What's even really scarier is this. The FBI. Kash Patel is talking about it now. But
1: well, this story really has become something this morning. Yeah,
0: it was like nothing until probably about an hour ago. It popped, and all of a sudden they went, "Wow, look at this! There was a planned attack, according to the FBI, at the cage fighting ceremony on the South Lawn of the White House on Sunday. It involved numerous people, 23 states. I mean, it was like all across the country. And how they talked was on Signal. Who got in trouble? Remember?
1: Yeah,
0: they were
1: right.
0: Doing that Signal conversation, and he got in trouble for what he said. It was some Democrat. It was some cabinet member. Do you remember?
1: Yeah, it was. Well, that was with they tried to pin that on Pete Hegseth. Remember that they were talking?
0: Right.
1: It was that whole big group chat. Mike Waltz. Mike Waltz ended up taking the call for that. Yeah,
0: so true. Well, apparently, according to Kash Patel and anybody with the FBI, they arrested a guy in Cincinnati. What the plan was, get a load of this, 23 people are part of this potential network. They've arrested five so far. and they're looking for the rest. They involved explosive-laden drones that were going to hit buildings near the White House. So they would force a mass evacuation of the White House lawn.
1: Scary.
0: And they would steer the crowds toward a pre-staged sniper team that would just be sitting there waiting for them to pick them off.
1: Now, there is, it's a scary scenario. Thank God they stopped it. But at the same time, you know, obviously this is all hypothetical. Thank God. What are the chances these guys were going to be able to pull this off? You know what I mean?
0: True. I mean, considering
1: like
0: where they were.
1: How skilled were these guys?
0: But, you know, this is Trump's whole thing about building that ballroom, because they're very vulnerable, yeah, the White House, to a drone attack.
1: Right? True.
0: You know, and, you know, they don't have any way to shoot unless one of the snipers can take it out.
1: Yeah, it's true.
0: And, I don't know how hard that is to do.
1: And I mean, how many of these guys, I just wonder out loud. I mean, we have no way of knowing, but, you know, were these guys just a bunch of, you know, slobs who are used to playing video games? I think this is going to be easy. So they got together and think that they can just pull this off.
0: Why does your mind go to mass destruction?
1: Radicalized.
0: Why would you want to kill a bunch of people you don't know?
1: They've been just like any other terrorist. You're radicalized.
0: Wrong with you?
1: They have been radicalized by the left media in this country. And it's not even, you know, in 9/11, we had to deal with foreign radicalization, mm-hmm, right? We had domestic radicalization here, creating domestic terrorists who are trying to take down the country from within because they had been radicalized by a propaganda machine that is the leftist media. That's what it's become now. And case in point, that 23 people arrested because they were going to try to kill a ton of people. I'm assuming Trump as well is who they were targeting.
0: I would assume, but his entire family was there. How many members of the cabinet were there?
1: Right.
0: Not to mention the 5,000 people that were on the lawn that were just there as, you know, guests.
1: Well, thank God, FBI, local law enforcement, they were watching this and they thwarted before anything else could have been attempted, because, God, that's a scary scenario.
0: I always wonder how many events are thwarted before we ever even hear, and we never hear about.
1: Oh, my gosh.
0: I bet you it's 10 a day, especially against this president.
1: So much.
0: Crazy Democrats. Your favorite channel. My favorite cruise ship. I'm going on a Disney cruise, by the way, in about a month.
1: That's right, you are.
0: I'm leaving you.
1: Who would have thought
0: we
1: you were
0: on vacation, we come back, we're here one day.
1: That's right.
0: I had to tell the boss that yesterday. I said, you do know I'm leaving on vacation, and they come back in one day, and then we leave on a Disney cruise.
1: Whoops.
0: He goes, you are? Yeah, sorry. The other radio station's taken over.
1: Whoopsie daisy.
0: Disney's going to celebrate America's 250th birthday with a star-studded concert all out of Nashville. This is great. Disney celebrates America, Nashville Star-Spangled Bash.
1: This is really cool, yeah.
0: The people they get there. The only person that's not on here is Ella Langley. Tim McGraw, Reba McEntire, the Brothers Osborne, Clint Black, Lauren Daigle. I love her. Little Big Town. Where's my man?
1: Oh, Darius.
0: He's not there? Where's Darius?
1: Yeah, you're right. He should be there.
0: Here's the bad part about it.
1: Uh-oh.
0: Sorry. Other non-country artists, by the way, Nick Jonas, Sublime, Ne-Yo, Boyz II Men, All American Rejects.
1: That's great.
0: I didn't know the All American Rejects are still around.
1: That's a great lineup, yeah.
0: Ryan Seacrest is the There you go. Okay.
1: Well, you know, he's Mr. ABC, so that makes sense.
0: This special will also include one of the largest fireworks and drones shows in the country.
1: And where are they doing this again?
0: Nashville Symphony. It's going to be in Nashville. The Nashville Symphony will provide a live performance to the drone and fireworks show.
1: That's awesome.
0: Great. It's going to air 4th of July, ABC, Disney+, ESPN app, Freeform, FX, Hulu, and Net Geo.
1: Yeah,
0: does Disney own all of those?
1: They do, yeah. They're all Disney properties. And you're right, though. That was a big thing. This is a huge cross-platform. Now they own them all, but it's a huge cross-platform production. So it's kudos to Disney. And actually, when I revealed to you yesterday that we went there for a day trip on Sunday, and when we walked into Magic Kingdom, I was really pleasantly surprised. And I know they do it, but it was cool to see they had a bunch of, like, you know, American flag buntings hanging down from, like, all over Main Street. So it was really cool to see that.
0: Mickey's almost always magical, no scary pumpkin Halloween celebration.
1: Yes.
0: When does that take place?
1: Believe it or not, in like 2 months. It starts mid-August.
0: Okay. My daughter wants to go.
1: It's expensive.
0: She wants to do that. She wants to do Halloween Horror Nights, of course. So
1: of course.
0: I said, so you're going to go play with Mickey and all the little kids, and then you're going to go get the crap scared out of you Universal.
1: I hope you have an extra $3,000 to spend if you want to go to both of those and get the best out of it.
0: What do you mean?
1: You need fast passes. If you're going to go to Halloween Horror Nights, you need fast passes. Otherwise, okay. You get maybe one or two houses in there.
0: What, $1.60 a person?
1: Probably, yeah. And then, so you have to buy tickets and the fast pass. And then for the Disney Not So Scary Halloween, that's like, I think it's almost $150 a ticket, I believe.
0: Me?
1: No, I swear. And it's like a 5-hour event. It's incredibly expensive. Yeah. That's why I don't do it anymore. It's cost like $700 for my family four to go. No, I swear.
0: Wow.
1: Yeah.
0: That's crazy.
1: I know. But hey, if you can do it, by all means, it's a great time.
0: Have fun, that's for sure. Wow. Hey, you know what I just realized? Rapid Fire's next.
1: Sure is.
0: I have no idea what I'm talking about.
1: Good.
0: Dear God, help me. It's all next. 850 WFTL.
7: 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Still dealing with two accidents here in Palm Beach County, beginning I-95 northbound south of Okeechobee Boulevard. You'll find the second northbound on the turnpike south of Lake Worth Road. 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
23: Good morning, everybody. We have a possible tropical storm in the making, and we could see Arthur in the Gulf of America. There's a 60% chance of that happening, so we're tracking that. Meanwhile, hot and humid in South Florida, highs in the lower 90s, triple-digit heat index values with late-day storms. I'm WPBF 25 First Warning meteorologist Sandra Shaw.
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14: ABC News, I'm Sherry Preston. An alleged plot to attack the UFC fight at the White House on Sunday night, foiled by the FBI. Sources tell ABC News that five people are now under arrest after hatching a plan that involved using drones armed with explosives. President Trump is at the G7 summit in the French Alps, says the Iran peace deal is a good one, but says ABC News senior political correspondent Rachel Scott, we still don't know much about the agreement.
5: Senior administration officials say the deal broadly reopens the Strait of Hormuz and lifts the U.S. blockade on Iranian ports. While the president insists the strait will be permanently toll-free, Iran says they do plan to collect fees for services. And there are still lingering questions about if Iran will get a payout.
14: Investigators are still looking for the cause of the crash of a B-52 in California. Eight people were killed. And the home of the personal pan pizza is changing hands. Yum Brands, owner of Pizza Hut, is selling it to a private equity firm for $2.7 billion. This is ABC News.
8: This is a Bloomberg Money Minute. It's official. Pizza Hut has been sold. Private equity firm Long Range Capital is buying the chain from fast food giant Yum Brands for $2.7 billion. Yum said last year that it was conducting a strategic review of Pizza Hut after years of trying to revive the chain. This morning, the Federal Reserve kicking off its two-day meeting. Policy officials are gathering for the first time under new chair Kevin Warsh. The central bank is widely expected to hold its benchmark rate steady when the meeting wraps up tomorrow. Ahead of that, the recent stock rally taking a break this morning. Stock futures are seeing modest gains. And a number of financial technology firms have been cutting jobs lately. Add Robinhood to the list, which says it's cutting 10% of its workforce. The company says it wants to remain lean and disciplined as it develops new products. In addition to the cuts, Robinhood will close a small number of open roles all across the company. Courtney Donahoe, Bloomberg Radio.
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12: 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Still dealing with two accidents here in Palm Beach County, beginning I-95 northbound south of Okeechobee Boulevard. You'll find the second northbound on the turnpike south of Lake Worth Road. 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
23: Good morning, everybody. We have a possible tropical storm in the making, and we could see Arthur in the Gulf of America. There's a 60% chance of that happening, so we're tracking that. Meanwhile, hot and humid in South Florida, highs in the lower 90s, triple-digit heat index values with late-day storms. I'm WPBF 25 First Warning meteorologist Sandra Shaw.
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13: Enlighten, encourage, educate, enrage.
0: This has some somewhat concerning news to me. You're young still. Well, your birthday's coming up on Sunday.
1: Yeah, youngish. I'm going to be middle-aged now on Sunday.
0: I don't call 40 middle-aged, by the
1: Pretty
0: way.
1: Pretty much.
0: That is not middle-aged. Don't
1: Close
0: say that
1: enough.
0: To somebody. You don't say that to somebody my age. That is not middle-aged. I hate to tell you.
1: Okay.
0: Maybe when you're 50.
1: All right. I'll take it.
0: Gonna be 40.
1: I know.
0: One foot in the grave, the other on a banana peel.
1: See you later.
0: Anyway, when you get older, yeah, especially women, you have these bone density tests taken.
1: Right.
0: You know, and they say, oh, you know, you got osteoporosis, you're pre-osteoporosis, you're this osteoporosis. Take calcium. It's the first thing that they tell you. Now, new analysis shows calcium and vitamin D are not that effective, and helping with bone strength is once believed. Take it for a grain of salt, but researchers in Canada looked at 69 separate studies done in the past, which involved calcium or vitamin D supplements or both, and compared them to placebos or no treatment when it comes to reducing the risk of fractures from falls.
1: Yeah.
0: No difference whatsoever.
1: You're kidding me.
0: No.
1: Come on.
0: And they said the study involved the analysis of 154,000 people. That's not good.
1: No, that's a big study.
0: That's a big study, because the first thing they tell you is, you know, you got to take, and they even have like prescription calcium and vitamin D that you can take. Anyway, that, and I got more bad news in the medical world.
1: I can't believe that, though. I can't believe that calcium doesn't do anything.
0: Because I, as a matter of fact, I take a calcium, extra calcium every morning because of it. Anyway, they also said that my blood thinners that you take for your heart, those statins don't do any good either.
1: Yeah, I've heard of that, too. I don't know.
0: So, I you know what? It's one day they're good, one day they're bad.
1: Yeah.
0: However, I do believe in this study. Half of workers between the ages of 40 and 60 right now in America are caring for a parent while also holding down a job.
1: Yes, absolutely.
0: Yeah, they and unfortunately, that means you show up for work late or you miss work. People have some are thinking about leaving their jobs so they can take care of their mother or father or their grandparents, for that matter.
1: It's very tough.
0: 40% have cut savings or retirement contributions to help pay for their parents' care. I know it well. Yeah, middle-aged children deal with the paperwork, care decisions, out-of-pocket costs, and all that other stuff.
1: Yeah.
0: So, unfortunately, that's the case.
1: Yeah, we're living through it right now. I mean, you know.
0: You know what it's like, yeah.
1: My dad lives with my brother. I mean, they go through it every day. I come over when I can, you know, to help out with stuff. It's, yeah. We are living proof that it is the exact scenario we are in right now.
0: Yeah, I'm sorry because it's not fun, but yeah. You know, it. I look at it.
1: It's a stage
0: way.
1: Of life.
0: They raised you; you take care of them.
1: That's the way it is. Yeah. It even says it in the Bible.
0: It does.
1: Yeah.
0: Right. So therefore, don't leave your parents.
1: Do not abandon your parents.
0: No, do not.
1: That's right.
0: Anyway, okay. Yes. You got good news?
1: I do, actually.
0: Jeez. Oh, thank God. All I had was death and destruction there. I apologize for that.
1: It's okay. I don't know if it's considered good news, but it's interesting.
0: Okay.
1: SpaceX overnight.
0: Okay.
1: Their IPO. Remember that?
0: Yeah.
1: It surged overnight.
0: Why?
1: And it added, as people are buying, it added approximately $165 billion to Elon Musk's net worth in one day.
0: You mean that sloucher of a trillionaire?
1: Yeah, that's him.
0: That the Washington Post said it was only on paper?
1: Listen, Washington Post.
0: Idiots.
1: Listen to this incredible stat. He made more money than Bill Gates' entire fortune overnight.
0: Jeez,
1: because of this IPO. And he has now made more in the stock market than Warren Buffett. In a couple of days.
0: Wow.
1: Than Warren Buffett, who's been at this his entire life.
0: And Warren Buffett, the Oracle of Omaha.
1: Yeah,
0: yes,
1: exactly.
0: We all know him. Jeez.
1: Unreal stuff. So
0: that's amazing.
1: I saw that. I'm like, that's just ridiculous.
0: That's crazy.
1: Also, Jen.
0: Yes, dear.
1: Weather.
0: What about it? Oh, is this blob going to bother us?
1: Yeah, the blob. Our first invest.
0: It's going to bother. It's already hitting Texas and Louisiana, right?
1: It is coming right for Ross Ranch.
0: It is not.
1: Scoop up the capybaras. Get the ducks inside.
0: No, the capybaras will love it because they can go play in the rain.
1: That's fair.
0: They'll love that.
1: The first invest of the... No, it's not coming here. The first invest of the Atlantic season, Jen. They have a tropical threat in the Gulf of America. And it's right off the... It's right now, this is a blob that is over San Antonio, Houston, Corpus Christi, that area of Texas. And this blob of convection, also some convection breaking off towards central Louisiana, where they had flash floods yesterday in central Louisiana because of this. As it continues to move eastward, it's going to kind of go southeast and just enough to where the center of circulation is going to go out over the Gulf. It's going to peak out over the Gulf and actually... is forecast, it's got like a 60% chance of becoming Tropical Storm Arthur as it makes its way soaking the southern states. So watch out for some flooding from this.
0: As it moves drunkenly from Texas to Louisiana.
1: Pretty much.
0: I think of Arthur, all I think about is that movie.
1: Oh, jeez.
0: That's
1: right. Yes. A lot of wobbling rain. No, it's true.
0: Yeah. And it's funny because we have El Nino to thank for at least the... I guess the going against the development of
1: right.
0: the hurricane between Africa and our coastline. However, it doesn't affect the Gulf of America. It affects the other side of our state.
1: Right.
0: It's the Atlantic that it affects, not the Gulf.
1: True.
0: So maybe it's Louisiana and Texas's turn. By the way, it's funny because the Pacific Coast, they're already on their fourth storm of the season.
1: Are they really?
0: Yeah. They've had a bunch of them. The last one was Christina.
1: Wow.
0: I think she's flooding Central America or something like that.
1: Who knew?
0: They've had a lot over there.
1: Jeez.
0: Having a barbecue for the 4th of July?
1: Yes, big time.
0: How many people are coming?
1: oh, let's see. The in-laws are going to be there. Possibly my sister and her boyfriend. You guys. So, yeah, I got to.
0: Okay. Gotta it's going to cost you about $16 a person. $161 for 10 people.
1: Because okay.
0: Because of the cost of even hot dogs up 5%. Chicken and pork up 3%. And, of course, we all know beef. It's up 14%. I think it's up a lot more. I don't know what it is from last year, but that's just this year alone.
1: I love these studies. They're just, they're
0: too
1: much.
0: Oh, it's not like the turkey farmers. You can feed 40 people for Thanksgiving for $22.80. I'm like, who the hell are they feeding?
1: These are my favorite always.
0: Come on, huh?
1: They do these ridiculous surveys. The Thanksgiving dinner this year should only cost you $7 a person.
0: Oh, yeah, well, remember they came out with something ridiculous. It was like, oh, it should only cost you $72 for 15 people. I'm like, what are you giving them, a French fry? What the hell?
1: It's unbelievable.
0: It's like so stupid.
1: I plan on spending at least $300 on food for the 4th of July.
0: Really?
1: At least.
0: Okay. You having steaks? You got T-bones?
1: I'll get some. You want T-bones?
0: Ribeye?
1: Yeah. I'll get the. Yeah,
0: you go get them. $45 a piece. It's such a joke. Give me a break. I haven't had meat in so long because it's so expensive.
1: I know.
0: It's good for me too, but that's besides the point. I will leave you with this. Aldi's, they're doing a limited time free Aldi blind box. June 22nd. Oh. When's that?
1: Next Monday.
0: Okay, next Monday through the 25th. Is that Friday?
1: That's right.
0: Okay, next Monday through Friday at noon,
1: Thursday.
0: Exactly at noon, you have to go to AldiBlindBox.com. Be the first one to get there, if you can. And
1: that's
0: they're
1: right.
0: Giving away 100 blind boxes each day.
1: Oh, wow. Okay, I'll tell Kristen.
0: There's
1: about
0: a million
1: this.
0: People doing this. So you go to AldiBlindBox.com and pray you can get through. The first week, it's snacks, then it's fiber, then protein, and then a mystery thing.
1: Oh, geez. Watch out
0: I
1: for fiber.
0: I have no idea where you get in the mystery box, but that's pretty cool.
1: Honey, I got our fiber box from Aldi. Take the day off work. Oh, my gosh. See, that's the one I would get stuck with. Watch me go into this drawing, I win the fiber box. Then I'll be day off dinner. Oh no!
0: Yes, you will be day off dinner. Be like going for a colonoscopy.
1: Oh no! I swear that's what I'm gonna win. Oh my gosh! I'll finish.
0: Sorry.
1: I'll finish with this.
0: Yes, dear.
1: Two bits relating to the World Cup. I thought this was interesting. One of them. I'll save the. Well, I'll do this one first. Landon Donovan. Do you know the name?
0: No.
1: So he's,
0: should I?
1: I don't know, maybe. I mean, he was a star soccer player for Team USA from about 2002 to 2018-ish. I would say one of the more legendary, like, U.S. soccer players. So he's now on Fox, obviously. You know, you kind of make your way over there into the broadcast team when you're that status. And he posted on Twitter, he travels a lot, obviously, right? And so apparently there was, a big contingent of these guys traveling on United to the next site for their broadcast. And there is a person named Ian Drake who said they had a bad experience on a United flight. He said every passenger on United flight 404 from Houston to Newark will think twice about using that airline again. This happened last night. Okay. They said they got delayed, diverted, reboarded, and then the pilot said that their shift timed out. As they were about
0: to
1: take off from Dulles. And then they were there for 5 more hours and they weren't offered a hotel. So Landon Donovan, again, who has traveled the world basically his entire life playing soccer, retweets and says, I've been traveling 100,000 miles a year since I was 16. And this is easily the worst travel experience of my life. No transparency, no clarity, and no respect for the passengers who were treated horribly all evening/morning. Absolutely shameful from United. So he's going after United here. Now get this. Not a good look for United.
0: No.
1: They respond, right? They're Twitter people. They go, hi, Landon. We're sorry to hear this, and we want to take a look. When you can, please send us a DM with your confirmation number. So what does old Landon Donovan do?
0: Send him the confirmation number.
1: No. He's a little feisty, Landon Donovan. He's a small guy, but he's feisty. He goes... He retweets that and goes, there will be no private DMs. People want transparency and accountability, so we're going to do this right here in public.
0: Wow.
1: You can start by apologizing to all impacted and then reimburse them all of their expenses with an extra flight or a credit for the trouble that you caused.
0: Wow.
1: It's got 12 million views on Twitter.
0: Not good for United.
1: No, that's a bad look. Maybe we may end up hearing that next week from Jay. I don't know. But I'll finish with this, Jen, on a good note. Mm-hmm. This has been one of my favorite things to watch, aside from the actual World Cup itself. We've mentioned how watching the reactions, Europeans and South Americans and Koreans, for that matter, fall in love, like be enamored with, oh my gosh, this is what America is.
0: Right.
1: And it's been so much fun to watch their reactions and see as they see like the real America. And so this guy from Portugal, I thought this was a great tweet from Portugal. He wrote, "The United States was the best choice for this World Cup. All the stadiums are top-notch." They're obsessed with our stadiums, by the way. They're calling them coliseums. They think they're incredible, all of our football stadiums. They go, "Infrastructure is on another level. They've been so welcoming." And they go, "The craziest thing is that you only are used to hearing what's, you know, what you hear on the news." And they said they've done this all without billions in embezzlement or slave labor.
0: Wow. It's
1: basically saying that, you know, all the infrastructure we put up. Because remember, we have existing infrastructure to handle all this stuff. A lot of other countries have had to, like, pop up stadiums or pop up venues to make these things happen.
0: Kind of like what they do for the Olympics.
1: Yeah. Exactly. They said that the media badmouths the United States for ideological reasons, but it's truly the best country in the world.
0: I like that.
1: This guy from Portugal. And I've seen a lot of that from Europeans who have come over here, and then they realized, wow, this is actually incredible.
0: Wow. A lot Where's of people my buddy Salami?
1: Oh, Salami. He's from Spain.
0: Where is he? Where are they playing?
1: They were in Atlanta yesterday, Spain.
0: Okay. Okay, here's a really stupid question. Okay, so Salami's playing in Atlanta. Do they always play in Atlanta, or is like they're going to fly to...
1: They have, Salami, by the way, is Lamine Yamal, the 18-year-old phenom for Spain. Jen is now calling him Salami. I don't know their exact location schedule. I know they're going to be moving around, though. Spain.
0: Okay.
1: Why do you ask?
0: I'm just curious. I don't know if they move or they stay in the same place.
1: No, they usually, they're going to play in different spots.
0: That's a lot of travel
1: it
0: for
1: is.
0: The team.
1: It's a lot,
0: especially if they're going Atlanta, L.A., or even Atlanta to Miami.
1: Now, it is, it's going to be like stuff like that. It's like Atlanta to Miami, or like, you're not going to fly Atlanta to Seattle. Like, Team USA, there's centralized for the group stage. They're in L.A. and Seattle, like an example like that. Argentina's staying around the Texas Midwestern area, so they try to keep you within the area.
0: Gotcha. Yes. Well, that's nice to know.
1: Yes.
0: When we get back, it's the biggest news. And have you watched the story about the musical icon that we had earlier this morning? Did you see where it is now on the chart of important stories?
1: Oh, the world has stopped.
0: It stopped because of this. It's ridiculous. It's next, 850 WFTL.
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1: Good morning, everybody. We have a possible tropical storm in the making, and we could see Arthur in the Gulf of America. There's a 60% chance of that happening, so we're tracking that. Meanwhile, hot and humid in South Florida, highs in the lower 90s, triple-digit heat index values with late-day storms. I'm WPBF 25 First Warning meteorologist Sandra Shaw.
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3: Jennifer Ross, Steve and Dina. Happy Tuesday. Thanks for being here. Greatly appreciated.
4: Yeah.
3: Only absolutely. Fun stuff right now. I just saw this. Serena Williams.
4: What's she doing?
3: She and her sister, Venus, going to play doubles together at Wimbledon.
4: Oh, is that right?
3: That's amazing.
4: Oh, wow. So she is. I saw she was coming back, you know, out of retirement to play some doubles in England. I didn't realize she was going to be Wimbledon with her sister.
3: Yeah, so they're six-time double champions at Wimbledon. Last played together in 2016.
4: Was it that long ago?
3: When they won their sixth double title at the championships.
4: Oh, that's
3: combined,
4: gonna be awesome.
3: Okay. The Williams sisters have won 14 major double titles.
4: That's awesome. I love it. That'll be really cool to watch.
3: She was coming back. Serena came back and she played in the Queen's Cup there.
4: Right.
3: But
4: right.
3: I lost track because in the second match, her partner got hurt.
4: Oh, I see.
3: So I think they had a pull because of her partner, not because of her.
4: Okay.
3: They're going to play. Yeah. You know what that's going to do for Wimbledon?
4: Oh, my gosh.
3: Because no one, it's like no one pays attention to tennis anymore.
4: I know, which is sad.
3: It's sad.
4: It is.
3: It really is.
4: Yeah. Well, that's cool, though. Very cool. I'm happy to hear that. That'll be a lot of fun to watch. You know, immediately that becomes an intriguing storyline for Wimbledon, which doesn't start like next week. I think
3: it does. It says June 29th, so.
4: Okay, so 2 weeks, okay.
3: So you got a couple of weeks there. Yeah, when we're on vacation.
4: Right.
3: We can watch while we're sitting on the beach.
4: Perfect.
3: Where are you going? Oh, you're going to Washington, that's
4: yes,
3: right.
4: Yes.
3: By the way, did you see they're saying the reflecting pool is now full of algae and it's green?
4: Come on.
3: Yeah.
4: Who says that?
3: Everybody.
4: I don't believe it.
3: Go look at the pictures.
4: I will.
3: Just saying.
4: I'll see
3: if you
4: myself.
3: Need a dog, head over to Big Dog Ranch Rescue in western Palm Beach County in Loxahatchee. Apparently, according to the officials there, they paid that Riglin Farms in Wisconsin, the beagle breeding farm there. Apparently, they paid them, they're not saying how much money, but they bought about 1,500 of those dogs.
4: Oh, wow. Good for them.
3: 1,500. They came to some kind of price. They're not saying how much they paid.
4: That's amazing.
3: Between 1,500, there are more than 2,000 beagles there. They already have a bunch of them at Big Dog Ranch. They got a bunch more coming in. 475 will start showing up this week. They'll go to various organizations, some in Alabama. Apparently, they got a campus in Alabama, too, Big Dog Ranch. Did not know that. And then some here. So if you need a new dog, go there. Check out the beagles.
4: Very good.
3: A beagle's a great dog.
4: Yeah, they are. The good work by them. And that's, by the way, that's something that Trump was... trying to put to a stop to when it came to that testing on beagles and other animals. He signed an executive order on that.
3: Yeah. By the way, his former wife, Ivanka, was huge with Big Dog Ranch.
4: Ivana.
3: She used to have a
4: was
3: fundraiser,
4: really?
3: And everyone thought when she passed, oh, dear, what's going to happen? But they do it every year.
4: Oh, wow.
3: Now Ivanka has picked it up.
4: Oh, cool.
3: So that and I think Eric's wife as well. They have a big event at Mar-a-Lago each year, and they raise millions of dollars for Big Dog Ranch. They do some really cool stuff. Have you seen these TikTok dot cakes?
4: Okay. Can you please explain this to me?
3: I don't understand why they're so exciting, but you take confetti cake mix and you stick it like you make a regular cake, and then you get like a ramekin or a round dish. You stick it in, you flip it over, and then you put frosting on it, and then you put sprinkles on top of it. And they call it a TikTok cake. Apparently, there's some bakery in Long Island really started it, but then everybody started making their own at home. But guess who's going to have them starting today?
4: Is it
3: no,
4: today?
3: Tomorrow. It's today, yes.
4: Oh, my gosh.
3: Publix has them.
4: Really?
3: Yeah. So if you're looking for the dot cake, they will be at Publix. I would assume they made their own.
4: All right. It sounds good. I mean, look, anything with cake usually gets my attention. So
3: I'm not a big confetti cake person.
4: Really?
3: No.
4: Jen.
3: I like one kind of cake. Chocolate cake.

0: white frosting.
1: Come on.
0: Vanilla cream cheese frosting.
1: Listen, to your credit, that's delicious. Okay? That's fine.
0: I like carrot cake.
1: But, carrot cake is very good. But you're telling me you don't like a good funfetti cake?
0: No.
1: Jen. What are you doing to me?
0: I'm not fun.
1: Funfetti's delicious. Come on. Oh,
0: I'm sorry.
1: I'm not fun.
0: 54 years ago today. God, you weren't even born when any of this stuff happened.
1: 40 seconds. Tell me what it is.
0: David Bowie released his fifth album, The Rise and Fall of Ziggy Stardust and the Spiders from Mars. Holy cow.
1: It was so funny yesterday. Killian, all of a sudden, my son, if you don't know, who's 11, we're sitting there, we're playing video games, and starts singing. He goes, Starman. I'm like, how does he know
0: Ziggy Stardust?
1: That's what I asked him. He's like, oh, that's like the big song on all the meme videos. I'm like, okay.
0: How do you like that?
1: I'm like, I didn't know you knew David Bowie. I'm like, all right, good for you.
0: My granddaughter knows it too. 48 years ago, year 1978 of our Lord, before Diener was born.
1: Yes.
0: Grease, starring John Travolta, Olivia Newton-John, opened in U.S. theaters.
1: Look at that.
0: 48 years ago.
1: A classic that will live on forever.
0: That was a great movie. Anyway, it was a great day. Have a great day. Thank you for being here. We'll be back tomorrow morning at 6 o'clock. Thanks for being here, and God bless.
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4: Good morning, everybody. We have a possible tropical storm in the making, and we could see Arthur in the Gulf of America. There's a 60% chance of that happening, so we're tracking that. Meanwhile, hot and humid in South Florida, highs in the lower 90s, triple-digit heat index values with late-day storms. I'm WPBF 25 First Warning meteorologist Sandra Shaw.
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8: From ABC News, I'm Sherry Preston. The FBI says it foiled a plot using drones and explosives to attack the UFC fight on the White House lawn that was held Sunday night. Five people are in custody. ABC Chief Justice Correspondent Pierre Thomas has some of the details.
9: Sources telling ABC News that on Monday, five people were detained in connection with the alleged plot, with as many as 23 people allegedly involved. According to sources, suspects allegedly planned to use explosive-laden drones, which would be designed to hit buildings to spur a mass evacuation.
8: And then sources say the plan was to also attack a second wave as people rushed to checkpoints under arrest, suspects from Missouri, California, Nebraska, and Ohio. President Trump at the G7 summit in the French Alps saying the peace plan reached with Iran this week is better than the one negotiated by President Obama during his administration.
10: This deal is a wall to a nuclear weapon. His deal was a road to a nuclear weapon. My deal, they can't have a nuclear. They get blown up. If they have a nuclear weapon, they get blown up.
8: ABC's Karen Travers is traveling with the president.
11: President Trump today, during a meeting with the Emir of Qatar on the sidelines of the G7 World Leader Summit, called the agreement between the U.S. and Iran, quote, fair and good. But he provided no new details of what's in the agreement, nor provided any timeline on when the text would be released. The president claimed that negotiations over Iran's nuclear program to be addressed in this 60-day negotiating window will be, quote, actually easier than getting to this point. Karen Travers, ABC News, Geneva, Switzerland.
8: The president says he'll send the agreement to Congress for review. Boeing confirms two of its employees were among the eight people killed when a B-52 crashed shortly after taking off from Edwards Air Force Base in California yesterday. Heavy rainfall bringing flash flooding to Texas and claiming one life, a woman whose car was swept away in a creek. Texas Governor Greg Abbott declaring a disaster in 100 counties. This is ABC News.
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14: This is the Bloomberg Real Estate Report. I'm Denise Pellegrini. You might be surprised at where homes are most affordable right now by some measures. Realtor.com says affordability in Indiana has improved so much it has become the nation's top housing market, where a nearly $296,000 median home price requires the typical household to spend just 28.3% of its monthly income on mortgage payments. Well under the 30% threshold that defines affordability, Indiana wins by doing just about everything well, according to the report. Iowa in second place with the lowest share of income required to purchase a median price home, followed by South Carolina, the leader in home building. Texas is number four on the list with a massive amount of new construction, and North Carolina number five with a very high permit to population ratio. On the bottom of the list, New York scored the worst with the least affordable housing in the nation. And that's the Bloomberg Real Estate Report. I'm Denise Pellegrini.
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4: Good morning, everybody. We have a possible tropical storm in the making, and we could see Arthur in the Gulf of America. There's a 60% chance of that happening, so we're tracking that. Meanwhile, hot and humid in South Florida, highs in the lower 90s, triple-digit heat index values with late-day storms. I'm WPBF 25 First Warning meteorologist Sandra Shaw.
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20: 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It's Brian Kilmeade.
22: Hi, I'm Brian Kilmeade for this Tuesday. Thanks so much for listening. We had a busy hour coming your way. I cannot wait to get your calls, 1-866-408-7669. Just one guest, so there's plenty of time for you, so get online. There's a lot going on. We're monitoring the G7. The president's there. And you know, when the president goes, he's kind of ticked at almost everybody there except the Arab Gulf states, excuse me, who are visiting. Zelensky is showing up. And I think that he has a lot to be proud of with Ukraine. We'll discuss that. and will monitor with the president. They want the president to stay the whole time. So they want to put like a birthday celebration at the end or a salute to America 250. I just heard, too, that he just got in a fight with Macron. According to Macron, very tense. Let's get to the big three.
0: Number three.
1: You watch your neighbors get pushed out. Watch politicians blame the vulnerable people here in our community instead of the corporations that are robbing us blind, all while sending our tax dollars to drop bombs on babies.
22: Yeah, really a delight, right? This left-winger socialist, Daraisa Chevalier, over in New York City, the latest socialist to take a rise under Maya Mamdani. He endorses her, while there's an established Hispanic leader, Democrat, left-wing, already in that spot. Socialist taking over the Democratic Party. Is this what America wants?
0: Number two.
10: Look, Russia should make a deal. Russia's lost tremendous amounts of people, and so is Ukraine. I spoke with President Putin on Sunday, and it's sort of the same thing. I mean, they just keep going, fighting, losing soldiers.
22: Yeah. They've lost 328,000 dead, over a million casualties. Trump team at the G7. Ukraine becomes the problem that might be ready to be solved because after 4 years of fighting, Ukraine might be winning.
0: Number one.
17: That's what I find so disturbing. When I heard it from the Iranians, I dismissed it. I said, that's the same nonsense we're always hearing. Well, but when I hear from administration sources some of the things that you have heard of what's in this deal, that makes no sense whatsoever. It's not defensible.
22: Yep, General Keane last night with Sean Hannity. So many questions about the Iran deal. We go over what everybody is saying about it and what the facts might just be. $300 billion to rebuild Iran just because it's not coming from us. It doesn't mean it's not going to allow that terrorist state to rebuild. And that's what I don't get. So this is the framework of what we know. And we have not seen the text, but it has been read to me. $324 billion goes to Iran. All sanctions get lifted. I hope both those things are not true. $300 billion from the Gulf states, $24 billion of unfrozen funds. I hope both those statements turn out not to be true, but sadly, I think it is. All sanctions lifted, and after 60 days, they and Oman are going to charge fees and tolls back on the Strait of Hormuz. They're still going to control it. I mean, are you kidding me? I want all that not to be true. But my sources say it's 100% true. And I don't know if President Trump even knows it. It has not been read to him. He's got a million things going on. He's got people that he trusts cutting the deal, J.D. Vance, Steve Witkoff, and Jared Kushner. But they just want out. And in terms of the vice president, never wanted in. So I, if this is true, this could be a disaster for the president. Just because it's no taxpayer dollars, it doesn't mean dollars by the billions aren't going to rebuild that state. And I thought we told the people of Iran help was on the way. Here's the president in France, cut three.
10: The main thing is that Iran will not have a nuclear weapon. They fully agreed to that with strong policing powers, and they won't have a nuclear weapon, which is what it was all about, because they probably would have used it if they had it. So we had two big moments when they terminated the JCPOA, that was the Obama deal, the Barack Hussein Obama deal. And when I terminated that, it was very important because it was a road to a nuclear weapon.
22: Right, Mr. President. But with 1,000 pounds of uranium, the only guarantee to downblend it, which means they hold it and it can be upblended. I'm not a nuclear expert, but that's an easy term for me to understand. Of course, they can make their own centrifuges. But are we going to stop that? And there's no verbiage to where the 1,000 pounds of uranium goes. So 60 days, they'll have to negotiate a lot of it. But the stuff that's already there, if this is true, it's not good. And a lot of people are looking at this, that are getting a look at it. And from the Iranian side, they have to be pleased from what they got. I mean, John Ratcliffe told President Trump and other senior officials that intelligence gathered by the U.S. spies raises serious questions about Iran's willingness to make the nuclear concessions the U.S. is seeking. Ratcliffe isn't the only skeptic, this according to Axios. The Trump team has Secretary of State Marco Rubio and Secretary of Defense Pete Hegseth both expressed concern and raised questions about the deal in internal discussions. So does the president know about this deal in detail? Here's J.D. Vance trying to explain it last night. Cut six.
2: A lot of people are questioning, why not release the memorandum of understanding? You said it will happen this week.
3: Correct. So there are some diplomatic protocols, Sean. There are some sequencing that the Pakistanis have been involved in this. The Qataris have been involved in this. And what the president has said is the agreement will come out on Friday. He may decide to release the agreement sooner than that. But we have this formal ceremony on Friday, and that's when the president right now wants to release the memorandum.
22: Look, I don't think the Western countries care. They just want the Strait open. And Japan and Far East feels as though they want the Strait open. I got it. I care about the details because I don't want to keep talking about Iran the rest of my career. Do you? Do you want to continue to watch as they finance Hezbollah and Hamas and rocket Israel? I don't. So we have a president that made the really tough decision. 13,000 strikes. And then hit them again twice last week, basically took out their eyes and ears, and we had a fantastic run of it. Our military's been flat out brilliant. You saw them in Venezuela. You see that what they pull off in Nigeria. You see they go take out terror targets wherever they are. TDA guy was blown up, I think, 5 days ago? And I just think J.D. Vance is extremely smooth, much smoother than people give him credit for, is not telling the whole story. Here's Senator Tim Kaine, Cut 12.
7: The majority of both houses are now voting for the proposition that this war was a bad idea. We're moving toward a ceasefire or a cessation or a reduction of hostilities is a good thing. It's a war we never should have been in. 14 troops have died. We spent probably $50 billion of taxpayer money with a whole lot more to spend to repair infrastructure and to replenish munitions. The American public has paid probably $50 billion plus for extra gas costs and other inflationary pressures caused by the war. So I'm happy to see, even though I don't know the details, that there has been some deal reached. Right. We just have to wait till Friday, apparently, to see what the details are.
22: Number one, everything he said about the cost, it doesn't matter. They, along with China and Russia, are number one rivals in their separate regions. Russia's been cut down to size by Ukraine. Cut. They can mass produce weapons. They've got the Shahed drones, but they've been outfought pound for pound with Ukraine, who have emerged as the number one army forged in battle in all of Europe. And a message has been sent to all of Western Europe, start defending yourself, start spending. Germany got that message. Poland's always had that message. Finland and Norway got that message, and Sweden have got that message. They got it. You know, I don't know if the UK got it. They're saying they got it, but they're not spending more. I don't know if they have it. France better wake up, too. So all this stuff, people defending themselves, Japan defending themselves. They're building up like they've never haven't done since World War II. And South Korea is extremely formidable. But all this is worth it if you could take down one of our enemies to size. We'll be able to decrease spending in the region, release some of our decrease our footprint in the region if we don't have Iran as a problem in the region, as a bully of the Middle East. We'll save money. But how it ends has everything to do with legitimizing how it started. General Kaine, Cut 15.
23: The tough things are ahead of us. All of the issues surrounding nuclear, ballistic missile restrictions in terms of range, lethality, and volume, to be sure, and support for proxies. Those are down the road. They'll sign something, to be sure. They want to survive, recover, rebuild, and then they will try to reverse the deal.
22: Yeah. And look, November 5th, I think all bets are off. I think the president, once he gets through the midterms, will realize if they continue to act like the terrorist state they are, he's going to have to take massive action. Gulf states be damned. Cut 16.
23: I believe if they renege on this deal, action will be taken. But I can't square some of the things that are coming out of the administration from reliable sources. That's what I find so disturbing. When I heard it from the Iranians, Sean, I dismissed it. I said, that's the same nonsense we're always hearing. Well, but when I hear from administration sources some of the things that you have heard of what's in this deal, that makes no sense whatsoever. It's not defensible. I think what the president should do is just let's release it and let people see what's out there so we stop debating about something none of us has seen.
22: So ISW, which General Kaine oversees, I mean, obviously, Israel's not going to comply and say we're not going to hit Hezbollah as part of a deal they weren't even read into. And they would not be attacking Lebanon if Hezbollah was not there lobbing missiles at them. Keep in mind, the size of New Jersey, the northern part of their country has been basically evacuated, or people feel it's constantly under siege because of Hezbollah. That's why they went into Lebanon, not to kill Christians, not to kill Lebanese, but to wipe out a cancer that's taking over Lebanon that they can't seem to control. Israeli officials have stated that the IDF will continue to operate in that country of Lebanon to denigrate Hezbollah. Hezbollah and Iran could make the their implementation of the U.S.-Iran agreement contingent upon the cessation of Israeli operations. And we cannot make Israel stop. I'm telling you right now, they're not going to stop, and they should not stop. But it'll further isolate them within our country, allow Republicans to criticize Israel, like the Democrats have basically abandoned Israel. Reactions in Israel are mixed. One story says the Israelis' response to the memorandum of understanding are split between wait and see and outright criticism. Iran says the MIU includes an immediate ceasefire. Iran's Supreme National Security Council reportedly confirmed that the military operations across multiple fronts, including Lebanon, could cease immediately and permanently. If you get Hezbollah to stop, I get it. Netanyahu says he is not yet familiar with the memorandum of understanding on the details. The article's reports that Netanyahu acknowledged he did not know the precise terms, but praised the joint U.S.-Israeli operation against the Iran regime. So that's interesting. Defense Minister Israeli Katz also signed a conditional stance towards escalation. Katz reportedly avoided direct criticism of the U.S. Why? Because Donald Trump is the best friend that Israel ever had. And he wants to land this plane and bring oil prices down. It's now down to $80 a barrel. The market is loving this. And the president is now, if you look at the Republicans and Democrats, their approval rating, Democrats have a 5-point advantage. That will close quickly. Close quickly. If we can get the affordability back down, which oil and gas is behind it. Diesel goes down, they deliver food, grocery stores, that goes down, the prices come down. You'll see things heading in the right direction gradually. And I think leading up to this MOU, you also had prices coming down over the last 2 weeks. So we'll discuss that. The other wild card is socialism. The Democrats can't stop it. It's growing within their own party. That might be the kryptonite that could help keep the House and certainly keep the Senate, which seemed unthinkable that they lose the Senate a year ago. Now it's possible with some of the candidates that they have out there. And, you know, Ken Paxton, a great conservative, but personally is a mess. So does that make him vulnerable? Tyler Rico seems the most anti-Texas candidate ever, but he can speak, he can talk, but so could Beto O'Rourke. Beto O'Rourke called him the best ever, which is a great news for Republicans. So that's going to be key. The rise of socialism, it might work in niches and in deep blue cities like Chicago and New York City and possibly Washington, D.C., but will it work for the rest of the country? That's the bigger question. So when we come back, we'll be able to take some phone calls. Also, you can write me at briankilmeade.com, 1-866-408-7669. Bottom of the hour, we're going to talk about what's happening in Texas with that election, the midterms, and what we look at in terms of Ukraine. I know it's not the hottest thing. The story seems to go on forever, but things have changed. Ukraine learned, always knew how to fight. But now tactically and technologically, they're actually taking the fight to Russia. They've taken 180 square miles over the last few months, and they are taking out oil refineries deep in Russia because they've developed their own long-range missiles. It is an amazing story. All they want from us is some patriots to block the Russian barrage. Give it to them. Let them make it themselves. Brian Kilmeade Show.
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0: 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I've been surfing here since I was a kid. Now, seeing my grandson out on the water, it means everything to me. Watching him and taking in the blue waves, the sea breeze, the blurry horizon.
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0: more you listen, the more you'll know. It's Brian Kilmeade.
1: The Democratic Party, in fact, it's not yet a majority, but it is certainly a plurality of the party, is now devoted to these DSA priorities in ways that I think it's very damaging to the country. We cannot have just enforcement of the law be something that is a monopartisan affair. It has to be something that both parties share as a priority in order to protect our citizens and to look out for clean streets and to keep people safe.
2: Yeah, that was Ben Domenech talking about the socialist influence on the Democratic Party. They want to make free everything and tax people, and they're vilifying billionaires. And I'll tell you, I don't know if you guys heard, we're getting details in about the planned attack for multiple operations. The FBI unwound it. They deserve great credit on the UFC on Sunday. They were going to go and try to blow up the White House. And a lot of their rhetoric sounds like Luigi Mangione stuff. We're going after billionaires. We're going after the oligarchs. That is the socialist stuff. And now you got these men and women running for office as a socialist. One of the most damaging and one of the most disturbing is this podcaster, Hassan Piker. And this guy has become, Ro Khanna is meeting with him, to Rahm Emanuel says he wouldn't, but Ro Khanna's done his podcast. It seems like everybody, if you want to run for president, wants to do Hassan Piker's podcast. And now he's trying to get the next senator, the Democratic senator candidate, Hassan al-Sayed, to be, and by the way, the guy's only 1 or 2 points off the lead in the latest polls, to do the Democratic nominee. And then you hear Ben Domenech talk about the socialist influence on the Democratic Party, and it could be a blessing for Republicans, but disturbing if this is the beginning of a rise of of socialism, which is incompatible with free enterprise and our country. Here's Hassan Piker. Listen to this clown. Cut 43.
3: Although Zohran was the first in New York City, by the end of these midterms, Zohran will seem unremarkable. Because by then, we will have elected so many brilliant fighters into legislative offices throughout the New York City and the state.
2: Yeah, they're trying to ruin it. If we didn't do a bad enough job with liberals like Governor Hochul, who have taxed everybody to death, now you have socialists who, instead of subtly doing it, will say flat out, that's what I'm doing, knowing that the Ken Griffins of the world and Wall Street is just going to keep shifting south. And you know who brought this up? Fareed Zakaria. He's calling out New York, and he did it 6 months ago, and he's a Democrat, clearly, smart guy over at CNN, and now he's calling out California, and he's calling out New York. He did it in New York 6 months ago, and now he's all over California. He goes, listen, stop talking about California being this great place, because it's no longer. And has a lot to do with Democratic policies. And instead of changing those policies, maybe shifting towards the middle, the rise in the Democratic Party is way left. I'm not saying that there's not an extreme right-wing problem on the Republicans, but nothing like what's happening on the left. When we come back, I'll talk about the magic of Texas with the true Texan himself, Lieutenant Colonel Alan West. Brian Kilmeade Show.

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5: ABC News, I'm Sherry Preston. No details yet on exactly what's in the peace agreement between the United States and Iran, but President Trump at the G7 summit this morning says he'll make it public soon.
6: I'd like to get a formal setting first before we do that, but I have no problem with that. It's a good document. Here's what it says. Iran will never have a nuclear weapon. That's what it says. It won't have one to buy, to develop. They will not have a nuclear weapon. And I would say that's about 99.9% of what I wanted.
5: A formal signing is set for Friday. Iran says the deal to end the war requires Israel to get out of Lebanon. Israel's prime minister says his troops are staying. Five people are now under arrest in what sources tell ABC News was a plot to attack the UFC fight at the White House on Sunday night. It apparently involved drones carrying explosives. Boeing says two of its workers were among the eight killed when a B-52 bomber crashed right after takeoff in Southern California. This is ABC News.
7: This is a Bloomberg Money Minute. Yum Brands has agreed to sell Pizza Hut for $2.7 billion in two separate transactions. It's going to private equity firm Long Range Capital. It caps off years of struggles for the pizza chain. In 1969, Pizza Hut went public. Just 2 years later, it was the biggest pizza chain in the world, although it lost that title in 2017 to rival Domino's. There are 20,000 Pizza Huts worldwide. Verizon is launching a simplified wireless service plan and a new loyalty rewards program to offer free and discounted deals to existing customers. Its new plan, called Simplicity, will allow customers to sign up for the network with a minimal number of choices and will be offered at a discount during an initial promotional period. This morning, the Federal Reserve kicks off its two-day meeting. Policy officials are meeting for the first time under new chair Kevin Warsh. The central bank is widely expected to hold its benchmark rate steady when the gathering wraps up sometime tomorrow. Matt Piper, Bloomberg Radio.
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11: Good morning, everybody. We have a possible tropical storm in the making, and we could see Arthur in the Gulf of America. There's a 60% chance of that happening, so we're tracking that. Meanwhile, hot and humid in South Florida, highs in the lower 90s, triple-digit heat index values with late-day storms. I'm WPBF 25 First Warning meteorologist Sandra Shaw.
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0: you're interested in it, Brian's talking about it. 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
1: Number one, the Straits of Hormuz are open immediately. You already see oil prices coming down substantially, and I think they're only going to come down even further. Number two, it ensures that Iran will never have a nuclear weapon. And number three, it does go and say, look, if the Iranians are willing to change their ways, if they're willing to behave like a normal country, stop trying to build a nuclear weapon, stop trying to fund terrorism all over the Middle East, then we are willing to actually fundamentally transform our relationship with them. That's what the president has offered. Now, of course, we would need to verify that. We would need to see real progress and real action,
2: they
1: not
2: know
1: just
2: that's
1: words.
2: Part of the deal?
1: Absolutely. It's written right there in the agreement.
3: Okay. I don't know what planet the vice president's on, but there's no indication ever, ever that Iran was going to change its ways, especially now. After he wiped out 40 to 50 of their leaders and hit them over 13,000 times. I'm all for that. But you can't say, well, now they're going to comply. There's no indication they're going to comply. They're still rocketing innocent countries, charging or blocking the strait, and we blocked their block. I got it. But, I mean, the vice president coming up with this deal at the parameters of which have not been unveiled yet, I don't think President Trump, when he gets the details, is going to be happy. Lieutenant Colonel Alan West joins me now. Colonel, I don't like the way this looks. I think they're getting $300 billion off the top and $24 billion unfrozen funds. If that is, in fact, true, it's unacceptable. And if they're going to relieve all sanctions, that's insane.
4: Yeah, Brian, it's good to be with you. And I have to just agree with you in every way, sense, and form. I hope the ghosts of 1938 aren't coming back, and I'm talking about the Munich Accords when Neville Chamberlain, sat down with Adolf Hitler, and of course Chamberlain came back and said, "I have this signed document saying there'll be peace in our time." But within less than a year, Hitler overran Czechoslovakia, and then of course Poland, said that the document was just a piece of paper. You can't expect that there's going to be a change in Iran if you have not changed the leadership in Iran, and we have not done that. Sure, you just articulated we kill some of their leaders, but the core of that regime, the theocratic, maniacal, tyrannical regime, is still in place. And so I don't see there being a change in their policy. I don't see there being a change in their desire of, acquiring a device which is part of their theocracy, which brings a global domination. So again, I think it's a little bit of naivete. Let's see what is in the document. But from what I understand, is that this is just now 60 days to talk about what happens with the nuclear weapon and pursuit and the materials that they have. But we can't be giving Iran any money. I mean, $300 billion, you got to be out of your mind.
3: So people say, well, we're not giving it. The Gulf states are doing it. Investment. Okay, is there an interest rate? I mean, what is the investment? Are they building a data center? Are they building gyms for children? Are they building schools? Are they trying to reinvigorate their water system? If you tell me these are infrastructure projects that they'll give with an incentive to rebuild, but you know what they're going to do with the money. They're going to give Hezbollah the money. They're going to build more rockets, mm-hmm. build more drones, and they're going to create havoc in the area. But now they got money, and they have sanctions relief. And in come the weapons from China, only they don't have to hide it anymore.
4: No, you're absolutely right. And again, when you have that same type of leadership in place, you can't just write them a blank check. You need to be able to say that these things will go for these specific purposes, but they don't care about their own people. We saw that back in January when they executed them. And then furthermore, a part of this agreement to tell Israel that they cannot do anything about Hezbollah. They have to sit back and allow Hezbollah to shoot at them first. I've been on a battlefield. You don't allow the enemy to get the initiative to get the drop on you. You have to be proactive. This is not about attacking Lebanon. It's about attacking Hezbollah. So there are so many different things that, I have concerns about, you have concerns about. Yes, I'm glad to see that the price of oil is dropping, but still you're looking at Iran being in control of the Straits of Hormuz. So what has changed there?
3: So, Colonel, what I hope is, Radcliffe came out and there's a story, I think it's Axios or Politico, but I have my own sources too. And they said, I can't believe this. It's not good. And Rubio says it's not good. And Hegseth says it's not good. And who thinks it's good? J.D. Vance, who wasn't for taking on Iran to begin with. Steve Witkoff with no experience except real estate, and Jared Kushner did a great job with Gaza and the Abraham Accords, but he's produced zero in Ukraine, nothing. He doesn't visit Ukraine. He only goes to Russia. And now we have here, and I don't want them in Ukraine. This is something, a separate portfolio. You can't do Ukraine, Gaza, and Iran. It's impossible.
4: No, you're absolutely right. And I think that one of the things we have to look at is Iran does not see this as themselves being defeated. That's the important part of this. And they will be able to trounce this out as a victory because they withstood, you know, the force of the United States of America, and they're still standing. And again, they're still in control of the Straits of Hormuz. Nothing has happened as far as their oil and gas revenues because they still control Karg Island. So we did not impose our will on Iran, and that's the whole purpose of a combat operation, is to impose your will. We really did not eradicate that theocracy, that regime that is there. So, you know, to say that we're making a deal with them, why should we trust them? I mean, yeah. If you go back and you look at the history of Iran, there's no reason to trust that they're going to agree with this in any way, shape, form, or fashion. And I have this concern politically, is that they will do something nefarious, some type of chicanery, late into the fall, and they will press the president into, okay, what's the decision? Do you go back to combat operations right before the midterm elections? Because they're just that shrewd and that savvy.
3: Exactly. They want him out. I mean, they want the president diminished. But the thing is, it's going to be a different approach November 5th. He's got to be smart about it. They got a bunch of people. If you were still fighting in that battleground district in Florida, you'd be saying, Mr. President, knowing you, you'd say, the hell with it. Just go for the win. And I would go for the win in the spring. And now we're in the summer. But, basically in the summer. But you go for the win. That's the best thing. I sacrificed. I paid $6 a gallon for gas. And our military took down a huge problem that's been plaguing us for 50 years. That's worth it. But now we've gone halfway. The market's gone up, and the price of oil has gone down. And soon it's going to go down at a gas station. And soon it's going to go down the price at the supermarket, because diesel's going to go down. And all those policies that we have in place, because Republicans, especially Trump, likes to deregulate and likes to do deals to bring industry home. So there's an excellent chance the economy catches fire. And there are only 5 points in the generic ballot down to the Democrats, who are remarkably unpopular with their policies, who are being led by socialists right now. So the president's saying, short term, I need to have some type of congressional power when I'm done in November to have some type of agenda for the last 2 years.
4: No, I absolutely agree with that calculation. But again, I will come back to, if you're going to open up that box and undergo the combat operations, you have to be very forthright, and you have to do everything necessary to impose your will against your adversary. We did not do that. And as we were striking all those different targets, we should have gone and seized control of the Straits. We should have gone and taken Karg Island, which obviously that got their attention when he started to mention Karg Island. And I think that this could have been wrapped up back in the spring, and we could have, not seen the high increase of oil prices that we saw, and then we'd be on a glide path going in. But right now, there's going to be a lot of questions that are going to be asked about this quote-unquote deal, this memorandum of understanding. I don't think we have a clear understanding of what Iran, this leadership, is, and they're going to continue to string this out.
3: I just want you to hear from Dan Hoffman, an extremely fair analyst that we have on Fox News, Cut 20.
2: Mm-hmm. We're also concerned about their ballistic missile program and the drone program and their support to proxy terrorists, essentially all the things that caused the Trump administration to withdraw from the JCPOA in 2017. That's how the president will be judged. We've spilled quite a bit of blood and treasure to get to this point with Iran, and the question is whether at the end of the day it was worth it.
3: Correct, right?
4: Yeah, he's absolutely right. And because the thing is that we really degrade their ballistic missile and drone program. Yes, we sunk their Navy. We took out their Air Force, but they still have a menacing capacity. And I'll come back to the original premise. The leadership is still intact. So there is no change in the mentality of the leadership of Iran, that regime. You did not impact that whatsoever. As a matter of fact, you may have bolstered them. You may have encouraged them even more so. And if we get to the point where the Gulf Cooperation Council countries are just writing blank checks to Iran, we know what's going to happen with that. Yes, we want to, it's conditions-based, but to this point, they have never shown any willingness to abide by any condition. And it's hard to, you know, push conditions on an enemy that is not defeated.
3: All right, so I want you to hear there, a member of their foreign ministry, cut 26.
5: The release of Iran's frozen or restricted assets, alongside the issue of compensation for damages, are two important economic matters. The American side is committed to taking action in both cases.
4: Yeah.
3: Are you kidding? Are you kidding?
4: Yeah, but see, that's the back and forth propaganda. And again, this is the verbiage. This is the language of an enemy that's not defeated, that is still obtuse, still belligerent, and they believe that they can, you know, push this and they can cause the confusion that is out there and the dissension that will come. So again, let's see what happens when this document is released publicly. But I think that a lot of people are scratching their heads right now.
3: Yeah, I want to be wrong, but the people I've spoken to, I have unbelievable respect for, and they are more upset than you can imagine, and for every reason, because of everything you said. I'm going to lose 13 guys, and I'm going to get 100 more wounded, and I'm going to spend $50 billion, and I'm going to unfreeze assets for Iran, and they're still going to be able to charge tolls. Are you kidding? How could Trump possibly see spin this? And if you are working for the president and that's the deal you cut, you should not be working for the president. You're over your head.
4: No, you're absolutely right. And I don't know if the president has seen the actual verbiage of this agreement, this deal. But I don't think he'll be happy with it when he sees the complete details of this memorandum of understanding. There's only one understanding that the Iranian regime gets, and that's strength and might. And this is not peace through strength. This is, again, the ghost of 1938 reeling its ugly head.
3: All right, so and you know I feel, and I think it's a minority in the Republican Party. The Republican Party, I should say, doesn't feel that way. I do. I believe that Ukraine should be backed. I think their innovation and resilience has been unbelievable. And they're fighting our enemy at a daily basis, and that's Russia. And they're fighting for survival. And now they've taken, I think, 180 square miles back. And today, with their own long-distance rockets, hit another major refinery inside Russia here. Yeah. And now the president meeting with Zelensky today. Here is Emmanuel Macron, cut 32.
6: We'll have the occasion to discuss about the war in Ukraine in order to re-engage together and negotiate a good and solid peace and sustainable peace. And President Zelensky will be with us as well tomorrow. And obviously, we will have the occasion to bring this G7 to speak about a series of issues from rare earths, critical minerals, trade, etc., where we have to build convergence among the G7 members. And it will be the occasion for us to celebrate the 250 years of independence.
3: So he's trying to get the president to say the whole time, so in making the 250 celebration at the end of the week. But he has Zelensky there. And the president had a good conversation with him, evidently. And I just hope the president understands that no longer can you say that Russia holds the cards. They really, really, really do not. And you had parliamentary speakers, whether the Politburo speakers, whatever they call them in Russia, a couple of them spoke out and said, we have to realize what's going on with this war. And they're running out of people to replenish their armed forces for the first time. 335,000 dead that they admit to, over a million casualties, over a million, 35,000 a month. And they're starting to lose territory. What would you do now?
4: What I would do is I would have kept the pressure on Iran, because that's where Russia gets its weaponized drones, and that's peeling another onion back. And I would support Ukraine, because, again, this is about the 21st century axis of evil. That is, well, we topple Venezuela, it would be Iran, it would be Russia, it would be ultimately China. And we have to look at all the means by which we can isolate them and defeat them economically, diplomatically, and then set the conditions if we need to do so militarily. I would also tell the Europeans that they need to step up and do more with Ukraine than what they have been doing, because this is a big test for NATO. So that's how I would look at this.
3: All right. Colonel Alan West, thanks so much. Listen, you got to be honest. As much as I salute the president for doing this, and you know people that Iran has maimed and killed,
4: yes.
3: The way we end has everything to do with the, and I think America needs to complete a mission. And this is not completing a mission.
4: No, this is not. And that is what hurts me most because, like I said, I came on active duty in 1983, 7 days after the Beirut barracks bombing. So Iran has always been at the front and center of my military career. They continue to be a menace and a thorn. And I was praying that we would finally see some change. We cannot hope for change. We have got to, you know, do everything possible to make that happen. And we just have not.
3: Colonel Alan West, first off, before I let you go, the Senate race, Ken Paxton against Tallarico. I know everyone says that wants to dispute Tallarico and says he doesn't remind you of Texas, but he can speak and he does have a lot of money. What do you think?
4: It's going to be close. I think it may be even closer than when 2018, when Robert Francis O'Rourke came within 2.4% of beating Ted Cruz. But I don't think Tallarico will play outside of the major urban population centers, which are heavily blue. North Texas, the rural areas, East Texas, West Texas, even South Texas. His stance on border security, it won't flip to South Texas.
3: Alan West, thanks so much. Have a great My Tuesday.
4: Pleasure.
3: Back in a moment.
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Hey guys, do you know how many data brokers have your information without your knowledge? They buy reams of data from retailers, hospitals, social media sites, municipalities. Those same brokers sell your data along with hundreds of thousands of other people to anyone that wants it for pennies on the dollar. So if you've ever wondered how and why you're getting so many spam text messages like I do and emails from companies you've never done business with, that is why. And if they can find you, they can scam you. I recently signed up for Incogni to have my data removed.

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1: As a prosecutor, I understand it's important for us to use various tools to deal with public safety. As an executive, you have to decide which tools you use and when you use them. And right now, using the curfew as a tool for our young people is dangerous. It is dangerous because we have federal troops who are in our city, mass ICE agents who are in our city. And these are the people enforcing this law on our young people. And these are not individuals who are trained in de-escalation.
2: So they are not for a curfew. Can you imagine this? The surge of teens, and I've talked to people in D.C. that work at Fox, and they say it's extremely intimidating. You think 16, 17-year-olds on bikes, a lot of them have bats, and who knows what else. And that is Councilwoman Janice Lewis-George, an avowed socialist, as in Mayor Mamdani socialist, who is leading right now the chance to be the next mayor of New York City, at which time the president made it clear, I'm going to take D.C. back if she's a mayor. Now, I don't think legally he can do that. I think he's going to go through the courts. But Mayor Muriel Bowser was known somewhat of a moderate. But Kenyon McDuffie, more like Bowser than Janice Lewis-George, would be for curfews. Less radical, but he's trailing. It really worries me. Look, it's good news for Republicans in the short term if socialists emerge on the left, because it makes it such a clear, stark difference. But I think it's terrible for the country, especially if these people gain popularity with the next generation who seem to be feeling helpless and hapless.
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7: From ABC News, I'm Sherry Preston. Iran's top diplomat insists that the tentative deal to end the war with the United States would require Israel to withdraw from Lebanon, a condition Israel has rejected. As we await details on the plan itself, ABC's Rachel Scott has more on the back and forth.
8: Iran's foreign minister saying ending the war cannot happen unless Israeli forces leave Lebanon. The president making it clear he's not happy with Israel.
9: They should have been able to do the job faster. It just goes on forever. And when that happens, it throws a negative light on the big deal, and that's the deal with Iran.
8: Senior administration officials say the deal broadly reopens the Strait of Hormuz and lifts the U.S. blockade on Iranian ports.
7: The president at the G7 summit in the French Alps. Today he will meet with Ukrainian President Zelensky. He's already done that and says Friday he'll meet with Russia's Vladimir Putin. Back in Washington, the FBI says it foiled a plot to attack the UFC fight at the White House Sunday night using drones and explosives.
10: FBI Director Kash Patel, in a statement released to ABC News, said, on June 10th, FBI and our law enforcement partners became aware of a potential threat to the UFC 250 event in Washington, D.C., involving individuals outside the National Capital Region. The investigation so far involves individuals in Ohio, Missouri, California, and Nebraska.
7: ABC's Pierre Thomas. More signs of a slumping housing market. ABC's Jim Ryan has the numbers on permits for building homes.
11: After a steep decline in April, the consensus was for at least a slight rebound in housing starts in May. Instead, the figure fell by another 15% to 1.17 million units. Looking ahead, housing starts might not rise in June either. 10,000 fewer building permits were issued last month compared to the month before.
7: Economists say even though there's a tentative deal to end the Iran war, prices for gas, food, clothing, and plane tickets could still be a while coming down. You're listening to ABC News.
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21: Good morning, everybody. We have a possible tropical storm in the making. We could see Arthur in the Gulf of America. There's a 60% chance of that happening, so we're tracking that. Meanwhile, hot and humid in South Florida, highs in the lower 90s, triple-digit heat index values with late-day storms. I'm WPBF 25 First Warning meteorologist Sandra Shaw.
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23: City, always seeking solutions, never sowing division. It's Brian Kilmeade.
24: Hi, everyone. So glad you're there. It's the Brian Kilmeade Show. I come to you from a place where in 2 days will be the site of a Knicks Canyon of Heroes parade. First one since 2009 in New York City. Liberty were there, but that wasn't much of a showing. Women's basketball just isn't nearly as big. And as a soccer fan, I know it. Listen, I like soccer best, but it's not the top sport in America. The USA team wins, although there'll be a ticker tape parade in New York City. If they win the World Cup, oh my goodness, it'll be huge. And the World Cup is huge. For those people who didn't think it was going to be big, it is big. Believe me, it is big. And there's just look at New York City today. You cannot get through Midtown because Senegal is going to be playing Brazil. So that's going to be a big game. So we'll see what happens. And then Spain got tied yesterday by a small island. So it's amazing. So, and the U.S. has never played better. And in Seattle, with a very supportive crowd, they're going to be crazed for America. I know people think, you know, they think purple hair and nose rings in Seattle. When it comes to soccer, not the case. They are passionate for America. They're passionate for their MLS team, too. So before we get to Karl Rove, let's get to the big three.
0: Number three.
1: You watch your neighbors get pushed out, watch politicians blame the vulnerable people here in our community instead of the corporations that are robbing us blind, all while sending our tax dollars to drop bombs on babies.
24: Unbelievable. That's the left-wing philosophy from a congresswoman supported by the socialist mayor, Mom Donnie. That is a Chevalier over in New York City. Socialism rises on the left, and New York City's mayor backs a fellow radical for the Democratic seat in Congress. Again, another radical, Lander, is going to take out Goldman in New York City, backed by AOC and company. Why I think this gives the Dems, makes them more vulnerable than ever for Republicans, but scares me for America.
0: Number two.
9: Look, Russia should make a deal. Russia's lost tremendous amounts of people, and so has Ukraine. I spoke with President Putin on Sunday, and it's sort of the same thing. I mean, they just keep going, fighting, losing soldiers.
24: There you go. The Trump president is 100% right. Trump team at G7. Ukraine becomes the problem that might be solved. I really believe that Russia knows and Vladimir Putin feels that this thing has shifted against him politically as well as physically in the on the battlefield.
0: Number one.
2: That's what I find so disturbing. When I heard it from the Iranians, I dismissed it. I said, that's the same nonsense we're always hearing. Well, but when I hear from administration sources some of the things that you have heard and what's in this deal, that makes no sense whatsoever. It's not defensible.
24: Listen, I 100% agree with General Keane. I am really upset by what I'm hearing about this deal. And I hope it's wrong. When I read the text, I hope, okay, good, that was misinformation. But my sources say it's not misinformation. If I read Axios today, Radcliffe, Rubio, and Hegseth are not on board with this deal to stop the fighting and have a 60-day negotiation period with Iran. Joining us now is Karl Rove, knows all about the challenges of trying to settle a Middle East war that's politically unpopular. He had to deal with it in Iraq. Let's bring in Karl. Karl, from what you see about this plan, if it is true, we unfreeze $24 billion of assets, $300 billion come from the Gulf states to invest, air quotes, in Iran. No guarantee they're not going to be charging tolls on the strait after 60 days. And they're going to downblend their uranium, not get rid of it. They're going to downblend on their own. I mean, if some of this stuff is true, it is unacceptable. And I don't believe Trump understands that. I don't think he's probably read it if this is true.
3: Yeah. Well, I was worried when the vice president came out and said no American money is going to be given to the Iranians. Well, that's a convenient excuse to say we're going to give them back their own money that has been locked up in sanctions. No, two things. There was a piece in the Free Press that I thought was excellent. Go ahead and release the terms. You've signed the document. They're supposedly agreed to it. You've agreed to it. Release the document. And the second thing is they have the negotiators have put the president at great risk.
24: Absolutely.
3: In the next 60 days, they're supposed to negotiate over the issue of the nuclear material. And that means that in the middle of August, we could be right back where we are today,
24: yep,
3: but closer to an election with gas prices having come down and then jumping right back up. And we have now put the Iranians in control of the outcome of the 2026 midterm elections by making the president look weak. I mean, I cannot, if what we've been reading in the newspapers is correct, then this is a real problem.
24: And well, by the way, I'm not, I mean, I have my sources and I work this. But I just looked at Axios, where John Radcliffe came out and said that he, Rubio, and Hegseth are not on board with this. They weren't asked to get on board. They didn't negotiate this. And the vice president, who was never on board with this conflict, and everybody knows it, is the one leading this negotiation? Please. So to me, I mean, the thing is, Karl, President Bush leaned on you. And he just can take you at your word to this day. If you say something, it's true. And he's looking at Witkoff, and he's looking at Kushner, his brother, his son-in-law, and he's looking at the vice president. And he gives the president a lot of leeway, vice president. And he says, did you do a good deal? Yeah. Do I have all this? X, Y, and Z. Good. I'm going to the G7. And he might be saying stuff that makes him look like he's giving bad information. and signed off on a deal that is bad in its context. So, I mean, you can't, the president needs to not be let down by the people closest to him.
3: Right. And look, this just smells bad. I mean, look, if this was good, they'd be tossing the language out there immediately after it was signed so we could all see black and white exactly what was there. And to me, and as I said earlier, it was a big warning sign when the vice president went out and said, no American money is going to the Iranians. Well, you know, yes, let's be critical of Obama for sending them pallets of American dollars, but let's not say that just simply because we're giving them back money that was locked up in sanctions for their behavior, that we're somehow, you know, oh, well, this, that really doesn't matter. There was a reason why we sanctioned them, because they were the object. They were the principal threat in the Middle East to the interests of the United States and our allies, and they killed Americans. While we were in Iraq, the more people died, I think, in the final stages of the war from Iranian IEDs than from Iraqi insurgents.
24: So I want you to hear J.D. On this. Cut six.
4: A lot of people are questioning, why not release the memorandum of understanding? You said it will happen this week.
5: Correct. So there are some diplomatic protocols, Sean. There are some sequencing that the Pakistanis have been involved in this. The Qataris have been involved in this. And what the president has said is the agreement will come out on Friday. He may decide to release the agreement sooner than that. But we have this formal ceremony on Friday, and that's when the president right now wants to release the memorandum.
24: All right. We'll see on Friday. I mean, we'll see on Friday, but all this stuff is going to come out before Friday. You know that.
3: Yes, absolutely. I think it is coming out. That's why we are talking about it, is because it started to leak, because people are trying to say, Mr. President, this is a mistake.
24: So I want to, if we can, just get a couple of lines on Ukraine. Ukraine has taken 180 square miles back in this war. They blew up a bunch of Russian refineries. They've engineered their own long-range rockets. They just want some Patriots in return. But things have certainly shifted in Moscow. They can no longer replace their soldiers like they could. They're chasing down kids, young adults, young men in universities, and begging them to go into the military. So in Russia, they're trying to get them there, but there's over 330,000 casualties that they admit to. Over a million have been lost from the battlefield. What's going to happen in Ukraine?
3: Well, I think, again, it depends on what the president does. Think about this. A Russian Communist Party and a member of parliament from a poor region in the far east of Russia has now openly criticized the war because it has been felt with particular force on his poor part region of Russia, where men were driven by poverty to sign up for the military and then died. The central banker, think of her as the Kevin Warsh of Russia, has now been not seen in weeks. And she had a major. She was not at the St. Petersburg Economic Conference, and the rumor is because she has said to Putin, "I've managed the economy as best I can, and you cannot mobilize. You've got to find a way out of this. Our economy is at the breaking point." And so she, who has been widely respected, a close confidant of Putin, is now missing in action. And then the Russians, who claim to be the protectors of the Orthodox faith, are now deliberately targeting centuries-old monasteries and churches in Kiev in order to denigrate religion inside Ukraine. So, yeah, he's on the ropes. And what I worry about is that the president is going to walk in with the G7 and with all those European countries who are finally muscling up as they should with NATO and muscling up in supporting the Ukrainians. And I think I worry that he's going to undercut them by trying to cut a deal with Putin that gives Putin what he wants and denies Zelensky what he needs, and forces the Ukrainians and the Europeans to step back from this conflict.
24: I don't think he would.
3: This will determine the success of the American experiment in Europe. Will we be find strong allies there who stand with us in defense of democracy or not?
24: I don't think that Ukraine would sign off on it. Not in a million years. They've already been told, give up the Donbass and you can get a deal. And without security, and even though Britain and France said, we'll put troops in there, we said we'll be over the top. And then we just stopped talking about it. Here's the president, cut 31, from the G7.
6: Look, Russia should make a deal. Russia's lost
9: tremendous amounts of people, and so is Ukraine. Last month, they lost 35,000 soldiers between the two of them. Think of that. This is on a monthly basis, they average 25,000 people. I spoke with President Putin on Sunday, and it's sort of the same thing. I mean, they just keep going, fighting, losing soldiers.
24: Yeah, I mean, and right now, it depends how much trouble Putin is in. There's got to be something to force him. He stays in a bubble. He keeps himself secured. I see Politburo members speaking up. So I think that we're at a breaking point here. And in the end, this is the big benefit, Carl. No matter what happens tomorrow, Germany got the message. They're building like never before. Japan got the message. They're building up like never before. South Korea got the message. We always know that Poland understood it. The Baltics understand it. Europe is learning that they have to defend themselves. And that could be nothing but a good thing for future generations of Americans.
3: Absolutely. The Swedes have joined NATO. They're the only country in Europe that is not moving in the right direction on NATO and national defense is Spain. And this, give credit to Donald Trump for helping bring it about. But now is the moment to keep the pressure on the Russians, not the moment to let them get up off the mat.
24: All right, so let's talk about the rise of socialism. We're seeing a socialist likely to win in D.C. We saw a socialist who won in New York City. We saw a socialist won in Chris Rabb over in Philadelphia. We have an El Sayed, who is one of the leaders to be the Democratic nominee for the Senate in Michigan. And then we see Plattner, who everyone's focused on what a terrible person he is, and I got it. But the other thing is he's basically called himself a communist and he's guaranteed to be a socialist. So in the big picture, I think it helps Republicans. I want to hear what Karl Rove says. But in the bigger picture, it hurts the country. I worry about this being the beginning of a shift of a generation.
3: Well, it could be, but this is also an opportunity for us to engage and defeat this notion of socialism in America. I mean, think about the reaction in California and Washington State to the wealth taxes. Oh, we're just going to come in and tax the billionaires. And in neither state are these proposals popular. Why? Because built inside the American spirit is a belief that limited government, free markets, enterprise, dream big, work hard, and you can rise, still remains. And we've got to find a way to take on these advocates of collectivism who want to take away private property, who want to take from everybody in order to give to those that they feel they are speaking on behalf of. This is an opportunity that we cannot avoid. I mean, this is happening, and conservatives and moderates need to join together. I mean, you left out a number of them. I mean, it's amazing. This guy, Gamwa, in New Jersey, 13.
24: Oh, yeah.
3: A guy who was a character witness, a defense witness for the blind sheikh when he was being prosecuted over his involvement in the 1993 attack on the World Trade Center. And he is the Democratic nominee. And then the Democrats had people like this guy, Hassan Piker, who says America deserved 9/11, and says the most extraordinary things on the campaign trail with Democrats like Al Sayed in Michigan and Plattner in Maine. I mean, it's amazing. So to take it on, make Democrats uncomfortable. Say, do you agree that America deserved it? Do you want to support the Democratic nominee who thinks in Michigan, who thinks that's the right thing to be saying and thinking at this time in our country's existence? I mean, make them pay for it.
24: So I want you to hear Hassan Piker. He is he's high on the hog. And by the way, he was just in Cuba. Cut 43.
6: Although Zoran was the first in New York City, by the end of these midterms, Zoran will seem unremarkable. Because by then, we will have elected so many brilliant fighters into legislative offices throughout the New York City and the state.
24: So, you know, people say, you know, when Rush Limbaugh was the hottest thing in radio and as a personality, you know, is because he was a conservative. He had a conservative line of thought. He wasn't anti-American. You know, he wasn't anti-Republican. He was just a conservative thought leader. If that's a Democratic thought leader, I'm concerned. Final thought?
3: Yeah, well, he's succeeded in part because he's taken on the Democratic establishment, which is gutless. You know, we had in 1991 a guy stand up and say, I'm going to give you the sits for soldier moments. What these lunatics are saying is not what the Democrats ought to stand for. Who's that person standing up now and saying, really? You want to have out in front advocating for our candidates around the country somebody who said America deserved 9/11 and who mocks mocks a military hero for having lost an eye in combat? You know, where are the Democrats criticizing Piker? There are not too many of them. Why? Because the establishment of the Democratic Party is afraid of the far left of their party. But the only way that they're going to be able to overcome them is to confront them.
24: I hear you. Karl Rove, always great. Thanks so much.
3: You bet. Thanks for having me.
24: You got it, sir. When we come back, we'll have more. And don't move. You're listening to the Brian Kilmeade Show. We're also following all the developments on the G7. And we're trying to find out how that relates to what's happening here at home as we try to get the text of the MOU between the U.S. and Iran. Don't move.
23: Both sides, all opinions. It's Brian Kilmeade.

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1: All right, so we were just talking about socialists in this country, and then there's got the behavior problem in this country. You know, these people are extreme. They're anti-Israel. They're anti-AIPAC. And if you saw some of the threats that came out, the FBI unwound a 12-person threat that was going to send, their goal was to send attack drones into the UFC fight at the White House and at the Ellipse, force everyone out, and then gun down people as they ran from the drones. And if you hear some of the rhetoric and the verbiage, it sounds like Luigi Mangione. It sounds like a lot of people on the left with Senator Bernie Sanders. Hate oligarchs, hate billionaires, hate the elite. They have too much money. They consolidate too much power. So that's what I worry about. We used to have, Bill Clinton, center left, against George H.W. Bush, center right. Those days are gone. And for the Democrats, they got to gut their own party.

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1: ABC News, I'm Sherry Preston. Terms of the Iran deal still have not been made public, but President Trump insists the document ensures Iran will never be able to build a nuclear weapon. ABC's Rachel Scott is traveling with the president at the G7 summit in Europe.
2: Senior administration officials say the deal broadly reopens the Strait of Hormuz and lifts the U.S. blockade on Iranian ports. While the president insists the strait will be permanently toll-free, Iran says they do plan to collect fees for services. And there are still lingering questions about if Iran will get a payout.
1: The president saying he was not aware of the alleged plot to use drones and explosives to carry out an attack on Sunday night's UFC event on the White House lawn. The FBI says it foiled the plan before it was put into operation. Five people are under arrest. Ohio Republican Governor Mike DeWine saying today Ohio should abolish the death penalty because it no longer is a deterrent to violent crime. He helped write the state's death penalty law 45 years ago. This is ABC News.
3: This is a Bloomberg Money Minute. Brent oil fell below $80 a barrel for the first time in more than 3 months due to the U.S.-Iran deal to reopen the Strait of Hormuz. The reopening of the strait has eased inflationary pressures, but many questions remain over how the interim pact will be implemented, including concerns over shipping, safety, and operating rules. New residential construction in the U.S. slowed to the weakest pace in 6 years, driven by a steep decline in apartment projects. Housing starts decreased 15.4% in May, to an annual rate of 1.18 million. Today's report shows contractors are still showing restraint as they work down the supply of new homes for sale amid sluggish demand. Kevin Warsh, the new Fed chair, wants to overhaul the Fed's communications, hinting at less talk and suggesting the Fed tries too hard to provide a roadmap of its plans. On Wall Street, everything is up at this hour. The Dow is up about 0.5%. Matt Piper, Bloomberg Radio.
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0: Good morning, everybody. We have a possible tropical storm in the making, and we could see Arthur in the Gulf of America. There's a 60% chance of that happening, so we're tracking that. Meanwhile, hot and humid in South Florida, highs in the lower 90s, triple-digit heat index values with late-day storms. I'm WPBF 25 First Warning meteorologist Sandra Shaw.
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1: Hi, everyone. Welcome back to the Brian Kilmeade Show. I'm so glad you're here, 2 days away. And I know I'm getting some emails. Stop talking about the Knicks. All right. I will. I guess it can get annoying if you're not into basketball or you just don't, your team didn't win the finals. So I don't want to annoy people, especially because a lot of my listeners, as much as we have great affiliate in WABC, we have so many listeners and viewers in Texas. They're ticked off. I got it. But I will say, first time in 53 years. It's not like I'm in New England and I'm talking about Tom Brady winning 6 Super Bowls. That would get annoying. But they're probably, here's the thing. If you're upset that I'm talking about the Knicks and you're a Spurs fan, or a Mavericks fan in Texas, as much as I love what the Knicks did, this is a run. You guys are going to have a dynasty for years. San Antonio knows how to draft. You have the 7'5" center. He's not going anywhere at 23 years old. He's going to be great for the next 15 years. So you'll be back and you win, and it's going to happen over and over again. The rivalry you're going to have with Oklahoma is going to be legendary because hopefully they'll stick around. So for those people that are upset, after Thursday, I'll stop talking about it. David Goodwin joins us now, something totally different. Let's talk education. He's got a brand new book out, Forging the American Mind, a year-by-year guide for classical Christian education. His last book he wrote with Pete Hegseth, who went on to become Secretary of War. David, congratulations on the book.
2: Well, thanks a lot, Brian. I appreciate it. It was a few years since we wrote the original, so it's good to get out again.
1: Transforming K-12 Learning Practices for Teaching Virtue and Wisdom. I don't know if a hotter topic consistently in any barbecue, tailgate, small family gathering than education. I really don't. Even if your kids aren't in school, it's the talk of how are we raising a bunch of kids that don't love the country? How are we raising a bunch of kids that don't embrace free enterprise? And that's what we're seeing. And you go back to education, fundamental education, can't you?
2: Well, right. I think we've seen, we've had a respite here of a few good years. We certainly after that show that was in Washington Sunday night, we look and we may not realize that education is what feeds from, the very roots of our civilization. It feeds the West and America with our values. And so if we don't invest in a very different form of education now, it'll be hard to keep the republic.
1: So give me an idea what a Christian education would look like.
2: Well, classical Christian education is the form of education that the founding fathers had. So we call it classical Christian because when it was restarted, it had to have a name. Back then, they just called it education. Really, what it is an education that teaches you how to think well, which seems like that's what most education should do. But when you think about it, most education tries to teach you a lot of facts. This is more of a formative type of education that brings students to be able to reason through things. The form was reestablished following an essay by an early 20th century author named Dorothy Sayers, who said that children in the media age are given lots of words, but they just really don't know how to assess what the truth is. And so that's what our task is in our form of education, classical Christian education, is to train students in truth.
1: And how many schools are there like this? And would you say separate this from, let's say, a charter school?
2: Well, our schools, there's about 1,200 in the country. We have about 500 in the membership of the association that I run. We do accreditation for these types of schools. So there's a variety of different forms. There are some charter schools that do classical education as well. Obviously, it's not classical Christian education. So it's a growing form. It's been very popular. And we're actually struggling to keep up with the growth and train enough teachers.
1: So in other words, you have trouble getting teachers?
2: Well, teachers who are trained in the progressive method, if you remember the book that Pete and I wrote together, we talked about the progressive takeover of education through the institutions like the teachers' colleges. So our schools don't do very well kind of retreading teachers from a progressive background. So we end up training a lot of teachers from the ground up. They're often people who went through college, maybe in literature, history, maybe in science. So they're people who, you know, are actually doers that then want to get in the classroom, and we train them how to do it classically.
1: All right. And what do you worry most about our current school system? Especially, I watch New York City. We pay more for our school system in New York City. Anybody that has the wherewithal does not use those schools in New York City. And it's a shame because we're pouring money into it, but we're not getting anything out of it.
2: Right. Actually, it's grown much worse. This is a sort of poorly held secret for parents who are out in the system right now. It got worse after COVID, because during COVID, most of the institutional gravity, I guess you could say, that was carrying along literacy and other things kind of fell apart as students realized that education must not be that important because we suspended it for a couple of years. And so what has happened across the country is, if you look at the test scores, things have plummeted since then. And so it's necessary now more than ever to get your kids into I would say a classical Christian school, but certainly a school in the private sector that is doing true education of some form.
1: What role does religion have in the school? I know my son went to a boys' school on Long Island that it was Christian. I don't want to give the name out, but and they had to go a religion every day. Every semester was a different religious course, and they definitely had different masses they had to go during the day. What are your requirements?
2: Well, our schools are quite different because we don't encapsulate the Christianity into a class or course. We sort of envelop it in all of it penetrates all of our subjects. And so when we study literature, for example, we're looking for the Christ types in that literature. When we study ancient history, we're looking at a parallel history between, say, the Greeks and the Romans and the Hebrews. And so our form is very integrated, because the idea behind classical Christian education is that the entirety of knowledge, everything that we can know, can be united into a single system of knowledge, a single thing. And that's unique to classical education because it's not as fragmented as public schools. When you think about it, Christianity brings together all things into one story of history that where God is working purposefully. That's very different than an evolutionary mindset where history, literature, philosophy, those are all just things that happen to be, as opposed to were structured for a reason. So it's that very sense of purpose that makes classical education different.
1: David Goodwin joins us as he's written The Forging of the American Mind, forward by Pete Hegseth, a year-by-year guide for classical Christian education. How does your school weave in the American story? And why do you think they work well together so well?
2: Well, to make an obvious point, 1776 didn't spring up in 1775. It's the product of thousands of years of Western civilization and Western history. So our students work their way through that. They understand the Roman Republic, the Greek democracy, the Byzantine government, and the many governments that have followed on since then, and how they led through things like the Magna Carta, the development of common, of the common legal system. All of this crescendos into 1776. And so our students grow to understand the big picture, and it makes for a deeper patriot, if you will, someone who understands not just that America's the land of the free, but deeply understand how different that is from all other civilizations.
1: I keep on hearing, you know, Linda McMahon, I've got the chance to talk to her a lot, and she's trying to revamp education by giving more power to the states and getting it out, no longer centrally located. What's your view on that? Because, for example, it's not for everybody, but some of the fundamentals of what you believe in would be great for the whole country. How do you feel about giving up some type of control from Washington? And in turn, you know, you might not be worried about Oklahoma, and I might be worried about Texas, but you might be really worried about Chicago and New York City. So how do you feel about giving up central control?
2: Well, I don't think central control is ever going to work, even if we had a perfect school system, because central control takes more control out of the hands of the parents. And when you look, you know, biblically and scripturally from a Christian standpoint, Ephesians 6 says clearly, education is the domain of the parents. If you look at the founding fathers, they didn't even conceive of a public school system. That came much later. They anticipated more of a common school where the community would come together and form up. So I think the national move to dissolve the Department of Education is a good move. I think the department was used for nefarious reasons many times in the past. But I do think that even at the state level, we need to push down more to the local communities, get the government of schools closer to the people, and preferably out of the hands of government altogether, which is what our movement's about. That's why we only work in the private sector.
1: How do you feel the role of AI in education?
2: Oh, that's a good question. Well, one of the interesting things, I've done some research on this. AI, it turns out, is very good at teaching kids stuff. If you look, there's one organization out there that is claiming they can do everything in 2 hours that a public school does in 6 hours by just using AI. And I would believe that to be true, because most progressive schools are trying to teach kids information stuff. Right. Things like what do you know and what can you do? The thing about classical Christian education is that it flips the script on that. It really is less interested in what information you know. It's more interested that you're able to think well. And if you think about it, AIs take over that function. They do the thinking for you when you're learning with them. Even if they're programmed to try and inquire and get you to think, they're still getting you to think after them. There's a scripture verse that says that the student will become like the master. It's in Luke. And if we want our kids to become like little automaton computers, then it's fine to put them into an AI environment. But if the Bible's true and the student will become like the master, we really would want them to be studying under a teacher who's a human who can teach them virtue, not just stuff.
1: And then I was seeing this interesting study about, and you know, there's things like TikTok, which are insidious and were put out by a foreign adversary to manipulate us. I believe that. I don't care who owns it. But number two is, I think the well-meaning people wanted laptops in schools. They thought it would be a great way to consolidate everything, give people, be able to test, you know, have to bring around 20 textbooks wherever you go. And they're finding studies that you need to grab a pen and write things, that using a keyboard does not imprint on the brain. I don't blame anyone for that. I thought that was just a way of keeping the classroom up with the real real life. What do you find out? What do you believe?
2: Boy, that's a great question, Brian. So in the book, this is the book, it's the third part. We have a whole section, or I have a whole section on teaching penmanship and writing what are called commonplace books. In fact, in the introduction to the book, I use a quote from Reagan's commonplace book, because most of the people that you would admire intellectually kept these things called commonplaces, where they wrote down the most important parts of any book that they would read. They did it longhand. In fact, there are actually errors of script in Reagan's commonplace book, and there's an Easter egg for your audience. One of those errors is actually printed in the dedication quote to this book, because we took it straight out of Reagan's commonplace book. And the significance of that is that our students learn to handwrite well. We teach cursive because there's a lot of script writing in that, and there's a tangibility to it when you're working with an actual journal and writing down and keeping track. My daughter went through a classical Christian school, and she kept commonplace books. There were several of them by the time she got to the 12th grade. She took them with her to college. Her younger brothers weren't happy about that, because they often used it to kind of figure out what was going on. My daughter was a better student. But the funny part is these books go with these kids for life. And I think it's just one of the many features of classical Christian education that stand out when you understand how it works, mm-hmm. which is really what Forging the American Mind was about, is when we got done with, when Pete and I got done with Battle for the American Mind, Pete went on to write War on Warriors and asked me to go ahead and write the follow-on. So I wrote this follow-on, and the editors said, well, we've created a lot of demand. Why don't you explain how to do it? And that's what this book is it's sort of a year-by-year guide. Pete and I use some military metaphors a lot for obvious reasons. We call it like the Army Field Guide yep. for classical Christian education.
1: Hey, congratulations, David, on the book, Forging the American Mind, a year-by-year guide for classical Christian education, transforming K-12 learning, practices for teaching, virtue, and wisdom. David, thank you. Best of luck with the book.
2: Thanks so much, Brian.
1: Back in a moment.
0: It's Brian Kilmeade.

0: 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I've been surfing here since I was a kid. Now, seeing my grandson out on the water, it means everything to me. Watching him and taking in the blue waves, the sea breeze, the blurry horizon.
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4: Murder in 2025 in connection with the killing of his pregnant wife, Christina Bauer Gilley, on October 7, 2024. Gilley initially told police that she died of an overdose and he attempted to perform CPR. An autopsy suggested otherwise. She had trauma to her neck and face more consistent with strangulation. Gilley was arrested in 2024, released on $1 million bail, and required to wear that ankle monitor. In 2025, prosecutors say he spoke with a woman about a plan to flee to Mexico. 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I'm Gianna Gelosi with your Fox True Crime Minute.
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0: talk show that's getting you talking. You're with Brian Kilmeade.
1: If you have a reliable, high-level administration source saying, we're not going to get rid of their dust, we're going to downblend it, that leaves them with enrichment.
2: The vice president just contradicted
1: that. And we're not going to take their centrifuges, and they're not going to take centrifuges out, and they're not going to take the cascades out, which means you can have weapons grade. And there's going to be a moratorium in terms of you can't have a nuclear deal for 10, 20 years, similar to the JCPOA.
3: So all I can tell you is what we know. And General Keane is talking about sources within the administration, as I am. And I want this deal to be great. It just does not look great. When you're even though the Arab world's giving them $300 billion, for what? We're unfreezing $24 billion. Yes, it's not ours. It's theirs. But that's what Obama did. Obama wasn't giving our money to Iran. They wanted dollars because the real is useless. It was their frozen funds. So it wasn't coming from taxpayer dollars. Either is this. It's coming from the Gulf states. So they were talking for 17 hours to Qatar. What are they talking about? Some type of fund. What are they doing with the $300 billion? They're not reinvigorating their bridges and their roads and working on their water system. Their capital is without water. They're not working on desalinization plants. It's going to go predominantly through weapons and surveillance. And guess who's going to help them? China and Russia. And if you release all sanctions, that's where the money's going to go. That's where their mandate is. Hey, by the way, I want to see everybody in person. History of Liberty and Laughs coming up on July 11th at the Pensacola Sanger Theater in Pensacola, Florida. Then we got great dates over in Clearwater in Westbury, Long.
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5: From ABC News, I'm Sherry Preston. Does the memorandum of understanding between the United States and Iran include Israel leaving Lebanon or not? As we await full details of the agreement, that seems to be one of the main questions. Iran insists Israel must leave, and Israel says it won't. ABC's Karen Traffers is traveling with the president at the G7 summit in the French Alps.
6: President Trump said the U.S.-Iran deal can survive even if Israel continues attacking Lebanon. But the president criticized Israel for its recent strikes in Beirut, telling reporters he thinks it went too far.
7: Israel's fighting Hezbollah too long, and too many people are being killed. And you don't have to knock down an apartment house every time you're looking for somebody, because there are a lot of people in those apartment houses, and they're not all Hezbollah, that I can tell you.
6: Karen Travers, ABC News, Geneva, Switzerland.
5: Sitting alongside the leader of the United Arab Emirates, President Trump also said today he did not know about the alleged plot to attack the UFC event on the White House lawn Sunday.
7: I haven't heard about it, no, but I watched. The attack that I watched were the fighters. And he saw it too, by the way. He was sitting back home in his beautiful palace and he was watching it. And they were as good a fight as I've ever seen. Right?
5: Five people are under arrest. The FBI says they had planned to use explosive-laden drones on spectators at the fights. Texas, Louisiana, and Mississippi facing a continued threat of flooding. And those playing in World Cup matches are being warned about it. Here's ABC's Jim Ryan.
8: When the men's national soccer teams from Portugal and the Democratic Republic of Congo head for Houston Stadium Wednesday, they may have to pick their way through flooded streets. 18 million people from central Texas to Mississippi are under flood watches. Governor Greg Abbott has preemptively issued a disaster declaration for 101 of Texas' 254 counties.
5: Kevin Warsh holds his first policy meeting as chairman of the Federal Reserve today. Tomorrow, when the meeting ends, we could get a better sense of whether interest rates are headed up or down. This is ABC News.
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1: Good morning, everybody. We have a possible tropical storm in the making, and we could see Arthur in the Gulf of America. There's a 60% chance of that happening, so we're tracking that. Meanwhile, hot and humid in South Florida, highs in the lower 90s, triple-digit heat index values with late-day storms. I'm WPBF 25 First Warning meteorologist Sandra Shaw.
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3: 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Hi, everybody. It's the Brian Kilmeade Show on a busy Tuesday. Thanks so much for listening. It's, man, this is going to be a busy June leading into July, July 4th. And we'll have a special show there. I know I'm going to be on TV in the morning on Fox and Friends that Saturday, and then going over to join Brett Baer's panel in D.C. a little bit later that day. And, of course, the World Cup is providing a wonderful backdrop. Many people feared that, you know, security reasons in certain countries and immigration. It's been great. I just think it's been fantastic. And if you get the Fox One app, it's really genius. I always liked it because it's the best way for me to get anything on Fox at any point, local, national. But the Fox One app has all the games. And in just case you don't know anything about Senegal, you don't know anything about this year's Brazil team, they have previews nonstop, and you could always catch the game on your phone, so it's pretty cool, or your iPad in my case. Let's bring in a senator that sadly is not going to be there much longer, Senator Steve Daines, who decided not to run for re-election this year. And he of Montana. And of course, Steve Daines is on the Foreign Relations Committee. He is a busy guy on energy as well as finance. Senator, welcome back.
4: Hey, Brian, always good to join you.
3: All right. First off, there's so much information out there on the deal, some really disturbing stuff that doesn't look like Radcliffe, Rubio, and Hegseth are read in on. And I'm sure you've seen that Axios story and the $325 billion that could be going, $25 billion, $24 billion unfrozen for Iran and $300 billion from the Arab states. I hate that idea. Do you?
4: Well, Brian, before I got involved in politics, I worked for Procter & Gamble. It was one of the great American companies. I worked there 13 years in management. And one of our principles when we were hiring was your past performance is a good indicator of future results. If I look at the past performance of the current regime in Iran, post-1979, 47 years of history, it doesn't give me much confidence I can trust the Iranians to deliver on an agreement. So I start with that concern. Now, I have not seen the details yet of all the agreement. I'll tell you what I like at the moment. I'm seeing oil prices dropping to the upper 70s. Brian, we haven't seen oil prices. West Texas Intermediate, Brent right now, we're at, you know, 77, 79 bucks. These are the lowest prices we've seen since March. And so getting relief at the gas pump for the American people, surely a high priority. But I know for President Trump, it's going to be restoring peace and stability in the Middle East. I'll wait to see the details, but I just don't trust the current regime. The Iranian people, they're a different story. They would like to see a different regime as well. Let's see what the details are in the deal when it finally emerges.
3: Right. So here's the president, cut to.
5: Does the deal involve any sanctions relief for Iran? When would that go into
6: effect? No, it doesn't. Well, they have to. It's really a behavioral thing. If they do what they're supposed to do, that starts taking effect.
3: Right. But when you say behavior, how much detail do you have in the MOU? And then after Friday gets released, they start talking for 60 straight days. And if Iran does what Iran does, are you concerned, Senator Daines, for your party, even though I know you're outgoing, that'll be right in August?
4: Well, look, you know, I was chairman of the National Republican Senatorial Committee in the 24th cycle, worked very close with President Trump to get the majority back. Brian, there's many ways nothing more important right now than making sure we keep the Senate majority in 26 November, as well as keep the House majority. Without that, President Trump will not be able to deliver anything in his last 2 years. Think about this. If we lose the Senate, this fall, if there's a Supreme Court opening, a circuit court judge opening, a federal district judge, all lifetime appointments, we will not be able to move forward with President Trump's nominees. It's pretty chilling when you think about that, not to mention any future ambassadors nominated by the president, cabinet officials, deputy secretaries. You know, people equals policy, and the inability to fill, for example, come back to the Supreme Court, this would be a major crisis for the country. And so this is why the U.S. Senate, as well as the House, matters so much in November. So this is all part of what has to happen between now and November. You think about, we're, what, 100 days from early voting starting in some places in this country? This election is right around the corner, and this election could have profound consequences, not only for the next 2 years, but these are Senate seats that you hold for 6 years, would affect whoever the next president is going to be starting in 29.
3: I know, I hear you. And the policies are better, but it's got to get the messaging out there. I guess in the generic ballot from the political people, it looks like Democrats have a 5-point lead. It was much bigger in the midterms in 2018 for president in the Trump's first term. You think 5 is a gap you can close?
4: I do, and I tell you, I'm objective, Brian. I'm an engineer by degree. I'm a numbers guy. Elections are about numbers. But there's time to bring these undecided voters and some of these independents and the soft D's and soft R's back home to the right side. And this is going to be an election about looking at what used to be versus what is. We've got to remind the voters of what the world was like 2 years ago, what the world was like with a wide open border here, certainly with the Mexico and the United States. We just have to come back and remind them what it was with Biden and Kamala Harris. Imagine if Kamala Harris and Tim Walz were president and vice president right now. That'd scare everybody right back to the Republican side of the ticket. But this will be a very important election, and I'm confident we have time. But what will really help us certainly is get those oil prices down, get that gas price down, more than $3, not the $4 range. That'll be an important part of the affordability message here coming into November.
3: I hear you. Right now, they say, according to Politico put out today, 140 days left. The president's got a 39 approval rating. NBC had him at 42. And 49% of voters in a survey said they prefer a Democratic Congress next year, the highest percentage since Trump began his second term. But the gap was much larger before 2018, as I mentioned. So let's talk about the individual seats. Mike Rogers seems to be the best pickup chance over in Michigan, correct?
4: Yeah, he is. He's a candidate that we were fully behind the 24 cycle. Remember, he lost by less than 20,000 votes in 24. And Brian, when you look at what's going on in Michigan, and frankly, nationally, this is a referendum on between common sense and crazy. The best argument we have, Brian, is the Democrats. They are absolutely moving so far to the left. And in most of our races, we've got common sense Republicans as our nominees. And Mike Rogers is an example of that. And in Michigan, for the Democrats, they've got crazy running on their side.
3: Well, you got socialists. Yeah, crazy,
4: it's worth remembering. I remind my colleagues this. Back in 2016, the Democrats were just a hair's breadth away from nominating Bernie Sanders instead of Hillary Clinton for their nominee. And Bernie Sanders is a self-identified socialist. That's where the Democrat Party is, but they've gone a lot further left than where they were back in 16.
3: Senator, I got to bring you to Ukraine. The president's met with Zelensky already today. There's a buzz that Ukraine has really versed things in the battle. They've taken 180 square miles back. They just blew up a refinery deep into Russia, I think around Moscow. They've done this quite often, and they've engineered this themselves. Would you be in support of giving them the Patriots they need or allowing them to have the license to build their own?
4: They need to have the ability to go on offense. And I remember this was a big fight we had with the Biden administration when this war first broke out on Joe Biden's watch. And by the way, Brian, I'm convinced had President Trump been in office during that same period, Russians would not have invaded Ukraine. But here we are. But remember, we were pushing Joe Biden, saying, let the Ukrainians take the offense. If they need long-range missiles, let them have it. Remember, they got scared by Putin's rattling the saber here about nuclear escalation. Baloney. The Ukrainians will not be able to win this war unless they can go on offense. They need the capabilities to do so.
3: So would you be for giving them the licenses to do it? I guess Iran gave Russia the license to build their own Shahed drones. Can we give them the license to build their own Patriots since we seem to be backed up?
4: I would support giving the Ukrainians the permissions they need to play on offense. There's no way the Ukrainians will win this war by only playing defense. If you look at what happened just last night, the barrage of missiles that Putin launched on Kyiv, including striking that amazing church that is a UNESCO site, that got hit last night. So Putin is not sparing anything. He's throwing he's going on full offense. The Ukrainians should be allowed to equally go on offense against the Russians.
3: So what you're saying, this is an important contrast. Putin's aims for a monastery that's 1,000 years old, and you have Zelensky aiming for a refinery just to stop the weapons, the war machine that Russians have. They are aiming for apartment buildings. He's aiming for war sites. And there's a huge difference.
4: There really is, Brian. I mean, Putin is an evil thug. We know that. And you've got to allow the Ukrainians, which they will take the high road here in striking strategic assets of the Russians relating to the military complex. While Putin here, as you just articulated, Brian, is hitting civilian targets, innocent men and women dying in Ukraine each night. And just last night, I think there were at least five more people killed in Ukraine, innocents there in Kyiv.
3: Senator Steve Daines, thanks so much. Always great to talk to you.
4: Thanks, Brian.
3: You got it. Of Montana, 1-866-408-7669. When we come back, how to live longer. Dr. George Shapiro joins us now. Nothing's hotter in healthcare than longevity. We'll bring you up to date. Don't move.
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19: 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If Frazier goes back an inch farther, he'll wind up in a ringside seat. Ali swings with the left. Ali swings with the right. Look at the kid carry the fight.
20: Everybody just gathered around, organized, and it was orderly. No kids were out of hand. They just wanted to talk. 2 seconds, throwing tear gas, and the kids were picking up and throwing them back at the cops. And they chased the kids over the hill. The cops were boxing those kids all around them. All of a sudden, cops got trigger happy and shot kids.
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0: so busy, he'll make your head spin. It's Brian Kilmeade.
1: In healthcare and around the country, around the world, there's nothing hotter than anti-aging. 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People are always saying, you know, what can you tell me about making me healthier? You know, rather than going to the doctor, how do you not go to the doctor and try to beat them to the punch? Joining us now to discuss this and more is Dr. George Shapiro. He is the CEO. He is the CEO of Zio Technologies and a medical expert. And he joins us now. Dr. Shapiro, welcome back.
2: Thanks, Brian. It's good to be here.
1: Hey, first off, Dr. Shapiro, when you find out, when did you first go from a medical doctor, a cardiologist, working in emergency rooms to somebody who wanted to focus on longevity? What made you shift?
2: So, you know, it's interesting. I'm a cardiologist by training, but I spent my whole career treating disease after it showed up, like after a heart attack, after the diagnosis. What I'm doing right now is the opposite. It's getting upstream of all that. Instead of managing, I'm not managing decline anymore. I'm restoring function. And here's how I think about aging. You have 40 trillion cells in your body, and these cells have to talk to each other constantly. Aging is really an engineering problem. The communication network between those cells breaks down. The tissue stops repairing itself. And the company that I work with, Zio Scientifics, where I'm the chief medical officer, is built around restoring that.
1: And that's what you're focused on. And then what have you found that would help repair those cells? And what are the role of, for example, peptides in all this?
2: Well, I mean, you know, peptides are okay, but I'm more focused in on exosomes. Exosomes are what's inside stem cells that communicate. And this breakdown in communication that happens is what I believe is causing aging. And that's why we're looking at exosomes and looking how we can engineer exosomes. It turns out that we're also in the XPRIZE competition with David Sinclair, who's been getting a lot of attention recently with the work that he's doing with resetting the eye. I'm sure you know about that. It's been out all over the place.
1: The first ever reverse aging drug that's injected into a human. A shot reversing the aging. It used to be sci-fi. Now it's edging closer to reality, they say. So this Boston biotech startup, Life Biosciences, has dosed its first human patient with a cellular reprogramming injection designed to treat serious eye disease by making cells act younger. And in theory, if you can make them act younger and improve eyesight, there's other places that there's cells in the body, you could do the same thing. What can you tell us about it?
2: Well, I could tell you a lot. What basically happens, with David is, I just want to make one distinction. This isn't a systemic life, you know, live forever shot. It's an injection into the eye to treat two serious eye diseases, open angle glaucoma and something called NAION, N-A-I-O-N, which is actually a stroke of the eye, and it can cause sudden blindness. So the technology is really reprogramming epigenetically, and he's using three of four of these famous what we call Yamanaka factors. And this can basically turn around and fix this software problem, not just a hardware problem. If you think of the cell, it has this young blueprint in it. It just lost access to it. It's actually restoring original settings without wiping out the device. And that's the revolutionary part. I think the reason why they chose the eye is because it's an isolated organ, and if reprogramming goes too far, the damage is contained. I know there's a lot of stuff and people getting confused between what he's doing with the eye and the XPRIZE competition, which is a competition I'm also in. It's a $101 million health span to find something that we can do to reduce the body's aging.
1: And this is a big contest.
2: It was about 800 entries. It's right now down to about 40 entries. I'm in the semifinals along with David. They're picking out the final 10 teams in about 1 to 2 weeks. 58 countries are involved. It's just real exciting. And it's chaired by Peter Diamandis, who works with me in other companies. So I'm real excited because this is really what's changing. It's all about health span.
1: So when you talk about different things that people can do, you talk about stem cells people are talking about, you're talking about peptides and humate exosomes. Where's RFK at with this? I know he's doing hormone replacement, but he's got to leave the country to do it. When do you think this will become okay by the FDA?
2: Well, it's okay now in the state of Florida. Florida has a specific law that allows you to do these non-FDA-approved therapies here in the state of Florida for three indications: pain, orthopedic injuries, or wound care. And if you meet those criteria, you're able to get it here in Florida. You don't need to leave the country anymore. Regarding what RFK is, I know he's involved with biologic stem cells, exosomes, peptides. Peptides are excellent too, but you know, you want to take it out of the biohackers' hands and put it in the physician's hands. And that's what makes the stem cell law in Florida so powerful. You must be an MD or a DO in order to provide this. And there's other indications that you need as well, where you get them from, the source of the cells and so on.
1: So, Dr. Shapiro, people listening right now are into preventive health. They probably worked out, just ran on the beach, doing everything possible to make sure they have a quality of life. Where do they go? Like, where do they start? Like, where will be? How do you know you're not going to some witch doctor looking to cash in on you, and you're going to some quality physician like yourself?
2: There's a lot of companies out there doing early diagnostic testing. One of the companies that's out there right now, I'm one of the co-founders, is Fountain Life. And we have centers in Florida, in Naples, Orlando, soon to be Miami, soon to be L.A. We have it in Dallas and Houston. That company is based on early detecting disease with specific diagnostic testing. There's other companies as well that do that as well, but you really want to get a baseline to see where you're at from a health standpoint. What's my baseline right now? What do I have? And then, do I have any problems? You know, you want to have that question answered. And there's specific doctors who are doing this right now. I was involved in sick care medicine my whole career until about 15 years ago when I transitioned to well care and early detecting disease.
1: Dr. George Shapiro, Chief Medical Officer with Zio Scientific. Thanks so much. Fascinating topic. I appreciate you sharing with us. Brian Kilmeade Show. Back in a moment. Don't move.

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2: ABC News, I'm Sherry Preston. A signing ceremony for the Iran-U.S. Memorandum of Understanding ending fighting in the Middle East is now set for Friday in Switzerland. ABC's Karen Travers is in the French Alps where the G7 summit is happening this week. She has more on the deal.
3: The fate of Iran's nuclear program is still to be negotiated. But the president said today that that stage could actually be easier, as he put it, than the stages so far.
4: But we have a deal that's a fair deal. It's a good deal.
3: There are still some important questions left unanswered about the unfreezing of Iran's assets, the lifting of sanctions.
2: And whether the deal includes Israel pulling back from areas of Lebanon, Israel says it will not do that. Oil prices falling back below $80 a barrel for the first time since early March. Law enforcement officials say they disrupted planned attacks meant to target the UFC cage match at the White House on Sunday. Five people are currently under arrest. This is ABC News.
5: This is a Bloomberg Money Minute. In just its third day as a publicly traded company, shares of SpaceX now up another 8%, pushing its market value to $2.87 trillion, overtaking Amazon in just the first half hour of trading today. It is now poised, possibly, to pass Microsoft as well to become the fourth biggest company in the world after NVIDIA, Alphabet, and Apple. SpaceX also agreeing to acquire Cursor, that's an AI coding startup, for about $60 billion. Now, that's giving Wall Street a bit of a boost today, along with anticipation over the U.S. and Iran preparing to sign an interim peace deal on Friday and a Federal Reserve decision on interest rates tomorrow. All right, now the Dow is building on yesterday's record closing high. It's up 0.2%. The Nasdaq, though, has turned negative, down by about 0.3% right now. The S&P down about 0.5%. And with that peace deal about to free up a lot of crude into the world markets, oil is down 4.5%. It's just around $77 a barrel. Tom Busby, Bloomberg Radio.
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3: Good afternoon, everybody. Hope you're doing well. So we're simmering here in the 90s, feeling like the triple digits. And there's a chance of some late day storms throughout the area. Also, potential tropical cyclone 1 developing over Texas and will likely become a tropical storm Arthur sometime over the next 24 hours in the Gulf. Not affecting us. I'm WPBF 25 First Warning meteorologist Sandra Shaw.
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12: So, best-selling author, noted historian, fantastic host, Brad Meltzer joins us now, great friend of the show. He's a historian, best-selling author, I should say, and he's got a new kids book out from the I Am series focusing on Teddy Roosevelt in year 250. But every day is a day to celebrate as we look back at America's history, especially with a guy like Brad. Hey, Brad, does it feel like 250? You're too young probably to remember 1976. I was in sixth grade. I remember everything from light covers to everything was 1776, 200 years. How does it feel to you so far?
13: I remember it. I remember I was 6 years old at the time. I remember living in Brooklyn and that fireworks at the Statue of Liberty just seemed like nobody had ever done it better. I remember when those new quarters came out and I was like, this is so cool, you know. And so to me, to watch 50 years from there is bananas to me. And I think, listen, we got to do a good job. If we want to ensure to truly celebrate America 250, you need to take some time and make sure your kids and your grandkids, your nieces and your nephews are learning history. That's vital part. You got to make it pass down.
12: I mean, I got that Fox Nation series, What Made America Great. Ken Burns is almost as good as me, and he has that PBS series. And you have Netflix. I think they have 12 separate features of different portions of American history. But I'm seeing this poll right now, and it's not good. An NBC poll found that 33% of respondents say they're extremely proud to be American, while 23% say they are very proud, and only 10% and 10% say they are not proud at all. Those numbers are ridiculously low, don't you think?
13: It is. And listen, it reflects where we are now, Brian. And I think what we're seeing, listen, there's always policy we're going to argue about. But what we're seeing now, it feels like there's an attack on American values. And these are shared beliefs by both sides, right? You can't, and there are things you can't legislate. You can't legislate decency. And you know, you can disagree with someone in politics, but it's a basic lesson. Don't attack them personally. And when someone dies, you don't dance on their grave. You don't you don't cheer when your enemy, you know, something bad happens. Like, those are basic lessons. And, you know, my mother, to me, it feels like an attack on the American dream itself. Those stats you read to me feel like an attack on the American dream. And to me, the American dream is not about money or power. It's that when you see someone being picked on, you use your voice. And my mom, may she rest in peace, always taught me that you make the best of yourself, but not by ripping apart other people or kicking them when they're down. We need to be better than that. And the reason I wrote I Am Teddy Roosevelt as a kid's book is so you can show people what leadership is always not. Leadership's not about being in charge. It's about taking care of those in your charge.
12: Yeah, I know you're referring to Trump and what he said when one of his enemies died. I hear you. But he also is the president's refurbished almost everything in the Capitol, from the war memorials to the reflecting pool to demanding people stop tearing down statues, which you and I talked through that. That was horrific.
13: Yeah, and listen, again, what I don't like, and you're just, you know, no one will, is, I and again, I don't mean this about Trump, or I mean this about both sides, truly, is we are a divided nation right now. And the reason why you're seeing that stat about people not being proud is because it's made to feel if you're on the opposite side that you're the enemy. And that's just not how it should be. I mean, there are people that, you know, whether you're a Democrat or Republican, there were people that you know, whether it was Bush or, you know, one or even Bush two, there were Democrats that were like, still liked him. And there were people that, you know, still liked Obama, still voted for Obama, still, you know, obviously, you know, pick your person. But there were people that you didn't agree with them politically, but you didn't have to hate their guts. And we've gotten to a point in America where you're made to feel like if you don't stand with me, you're against me. And that's you're doing it wrong. We're doing it wrong when we do it like that. And I think Teddy Roosevelt, the reason why I really like him as a leader is his dad, when he was younger, his father didn't like bullies. And he taught Teddy that, listen, having money and having power doesn't make you great. What it does is it gives you a responsibility to help other people. And it's helping the environment. It's helping people who need, who can't help themselves. And I love the fact that responsibility is what Teddy Roosevelt stands for. That's why we have the National Park System, is because he's like, we have a responsibility to make sure we preserve our environment too. And I think responsibility right now is what we're not teaching our kids. There are especially young men being taught that if the only way to lift yourself up is to put other people down, and that is nonsense to me.
12: Yeah, so I don't really know what do you mean? I don't know how we're doing that. I mean, in the political process, I think the one thing that people have to just get back to is our history, and it's got to be universal. I mean, I don't know why we have to. It should be the most fundamental thing, is almost arithmetic. At certain grades, you learn history. If you want to focus more on your region as it relates when it's American history, like Virginia and Texas and California, I get that. That's great. You know, you don't have to tell people of Virginia about the Founding Fathers. You don't have to tell people of Boston about the Boston Tea Party, and you utilize that. But don't you think there's got to be some universal understanding to teach American history?
13: Absolutely. Oh, my God. Listen, this is I fight for. I mean, I've written 39 kids' books like I Am Teddy Roosevelt, because I know one thing. I can't change the minds of adults. But for over a decade now, I've been arming the next generation of kids with lessons of history, great American heroes, perseverance, what this country stands for, the strength we have as a nation when we stand together. And I'll take that fight any day. But we, you know, what we do is we complain about how schools don't teach it. And it's right. Schools need to do better teaching it. But they can't do it if you keep cutting their funding. So you have a choice. You either take the responsibility yourself and say, I'm going to teach my kids real history. And I love the fact that, you know, I go on your show, but I go on CNN. I go on my friend Glenn Beck, and I can go on some liberal station. There are things we still all agree on, that we need to teach our kids how to persevere, how to show some, you know, kindness and compassion to each other. And in Teddy Roosevelt's case, show responsibility to what, you know, our surroundings and where we are. And to me, you have to, if you want history to be better and learn better, you got to pass it down to the next generation. That is our responsibility.
12: It's a great story.
13: You're
12: told individually,
13: too, by the way.
12: And our story as a country. So let's talk about Teddy Roosevelt. So I Am Teddy Roosevelt. Man, this guy is almost, he lived a life, he didn't even live to 60 years old. And yet he had four lifetimes. So when Teddy Roosevelt, how do you knock it down to kids? And what age bracket would you say this book is good for?
13: Yeah, I mean, listen, we have people who buy this when there's a newborn baby and they build libraries for our heroes. But really, you know, it's basically about for 4-year-olds to 12-year-olds. You know, it's an illustrated kids book series. The cartoons look like Charlie Brown meets Calvin and Hobbes. That's why kids like this series. You can't just give them history, because they're just going to be like, that's boring. But when we give them our books, they're like, this is amazing. This looks great. And what we do is we teach you the stories when they're kids. So Teddy Roosevelt, as a kid, you know, we always think of him as this big, strong guy. But when he's a kid, he's sick a lot. He has asthma. They don't know how to treat him. He's scared a lot. His mom used to have to read him books at bed so he could fall asleep. And then we show that as he gets older, that's where he finds his strength. Bullies pick on him, and he learns how to box. He's like, I'm going to learn the fight back and stand up for myself when someone starts to walk all over me. And I want that lesson to be learned by my kids, too, just as much as I want them to learn compassion. And what I love about Teddy Roosevelt as a kid, it's his father who puts that in him. His father is the one who teaches him that responsibility is the thing you have to do, is help other people, and you have to be gentle, especially with those who need protection. But the most important lesson of Teddy Roosevelt that his parents give him is a love of the great outdoors. And they teach him to, you know, we always think of Teddy Roosevelt, of course, you know, as the Rough Riders and being out there, but it's what happens is his wife and his mother die on the same day, on Valentine's Day of all days, and Teddy Roosevelt is devastated. He's young at this point. He's just newly married. And he goes out to his ranch in North Dakota. He's not a great rider of horses. He doesn't really know how to even do it back then well, but he's just all alone out there. And then he starts riding 12, 13 hours a day in the snow, and that's where he gets his toughness. It's not born with it. He builds it over time and finds himself in the great outdoors and realizes we need to protect this. And I love the fact, you know, the new Teddy Roosevelt Presidential Library is opening on July 4th this year in honor of America 250. And kids that go that day will be getting free copies of I Am Teddy Roosevelt, because the museum's like, this is a great way to teach Teddy Roosevelt to the next generation of kids.
12: No question. And here's the thing. With Teddy Roosevelt, he also had a complicated parent situation in that he looked up to his dad. But here we are in the Civil War, and his mom's from the South, and his dad's in the North, and his mom has to convince the dad, don't go into the Army, because I don't want you going after my family. You're going to be shooting my family when the North goes against the South. And he pays someone to fight for him. And that's the one thing that Teddy Roosevelt saw in his dad, a regret that he had. And that's why he was so determined to be a soldier, right?
13: Yeah, and listen, he said, you know, his dad dies in Teddy Roosevelt's second year of college. He says it's one of the hardest moments of his life, but he sees how many people gather outside their home to pay their respects. And what he writes about it at the time is he says, my dad taught me to make the best of myself, to be honest with others, you know, to be charitable to orphans, to immigrants, to anyone who needs help. And he's like, I became determined to live that type of life, too. And he sees, as you said so well, his dad wasn't perfect, right? His dad doesn't do everything completely right, but he teaches him that you got to make better of yourself. And that self-reliance is, you know, to me, one of the great things. And one of the things I was so happy that we got to put in the book, it's my favorite political, you know, if you say to me, what's your favorite political speech of all time? It's Teddy Roosevelt's Man in the Arena speech. And, you know, it's not the critic who counts, not the man who points out how the strong man stumbles. The credit belongs to the man who's actually in the arena. And I read that to my kids, and I read that to my nieces and my nephew. And that's where you see what makes America like no other country on earth. That's the strength that we all need to teach our kids.
12: Right. And, you know, he goes on the Amazon. Some people think he never really fully recovered from that Amazon trip. He always wanted adventure after he decides to not run for another term in the office, something he regrets. And Brad, do you ever think about it? And you know this stuff because Brad Meltz is an elite historian. Teddy Roosevelt was going to be president again, I bet you. You know, when he came back, he's still in the prime of his life. He made amends with the Republican Party. He was primed to go back in, don't you think?
13: I do think that. The thing that's so amazing, and you said it right at the beginning of this interview, is the guy lived like 3, 4, 5 lifetimes. In fact, and I've done books on Dr. King, and I've done George Washington, I've done Abraham Lincoln. Abraham Lincoln's the only other person that I feel is a little bit like that. But we were like, how do we fit all of this into one book? I mean, because yes, you have his environmental stuff, but you have the Rough Rider stuff. You have the Assistant Secretary of the Navy, New York Police Commissioner, Lieutenant Colonel, Governor of New York. Like, each one of those is a lifetime. And that doesn't include the presidency. And then after that, and so, you know, it's one of those lives where you're like, how do you break this down for kids? And I think for me, just to really drill down on your question, what Teddy Roosevelt stands for, it's not about the policy. No kid wants to hear about that. But it's about the character. This guy, and one of my favorite things is he's asked to give a speech on July 4th. And this is what he says on July 4th. This is right at the beginning of his political career. They ask him to speak. And he says, like all Americans, I love big things. Big prairies, big forests, big factories. But we also have a responsibility to protect things that can't take care of themselves. And when he gives the speech, someone in the audience says, this guy could be president one day. And it's that character that, to me, makes him someone who's worth studying and worth teaching to our kids.
12: And, of course, he does. He was vice president, thought it was a dead-end job. They were afraid of how he's reforming things in New York. And then he finds out McKinley gets shot, eventually dies, and he becomes president. And he changes everything, and he takes on big business. At the same time, he's a conservative and a conservationist. And also, I see billions of dollars, bipartisan push to refurbish the national parks this year. And I think they got the right guy in charge in Doug Burgum, because he fully appreciates it. He had everything to do with the construction of that Teddy Roosevelt Museum in North Dakota, Brad. So I think he's the perfect person at Interior, and he was the perfect person as governor of North Dakota.
13: Yeah, we know Ed, who runs the museum, and it's so great. I'm excited to actually go out there, but you said it right. I mean, right, it's Teddy Roosevelt is 5 national parks, 150 national forests, 51 bird preserves, 4 national game preserves, 18 national monuments, and 250 million acres of American public lands. We have the national park system thanks to Teddy Roosevelt, and we forget that he fought for all that. It didn't come easy. Even back then, people were like, why do you want to stop up this? And he's like, because you're going to put a factory on it if we don't, and we're not going to be able to see this beautiful land. We're not going to have Yellowstone. We're not going to have Yosemite. He fought to preserve all of them, including here in New York and Niagara Falls. And you forget that, yes, he was with a lot of people fighting for it, but it's that tenacity of Teddy Roosevelt that people were like, this is something worth fighting for. And you know what? That's the lesson. Is you got to teach your kids what's worth fighting for and what to do when they're faced with it. And that's why, as a kid's book, I wrote I Am Teddy Roosevelt, is to teach my kids what to fight for.
12: And what other books have you done, real quick, Brad? If people go online and want to buy it, they're going to see some other books out there.
13: Yeah, so you'll see kids' books like, you know, and especially for America 250, I Am George Washington, I Am Abraham Lincoln. We've done every great American you can think of. And then for adults, of course, we've done the JFK conspiracy and the Nazi conspiracy for those who love history. And the new thriller is The Viper, which you and I spoke about a few months back. So I love the fact that I get to murder people for adults and then write kids' books for Teddy Roosevelt. But that's, you know, I'm a father and I'm also someone who loves history for the adult side. So I love the fact we get to put them both out there.
12: Yeah, and I'll talk to you on One Nation on Sunday that'll air on July 5th. So we'll talk more about your books and your love of history and hopefully get people excited to learn about their past, their country. Brad Meltzer, thanks so much.
13: Thank you, brother.
12: Back in a moment.
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0: his mouth to your ears. It's Brian Kilmeade. 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
1: So you might say, hey, the president's approval is way down low. You expect Democrats to be way up high, especially given him in the record lows because of the Iran war not happening. And then you put in redistricting. Democrats in the National House vote, look at this, needed to control with redistricting. We really think the Democrats need between a 3 and 4 point advantage in the national vote. You average those polls together. We just saw on the last screen, Ipsos, MU Law, and NBC. It's right on the border there. It's right on the border. It is no guarantee. It is far from a guarantee at this point if you believe these pollsters.
2: And if you get the gas down, and this is what the president's looking at, no doubt about it. You got to see the whole picture. And I'm against what seems to be the MOU. But if you get price of gas down, get diesel down, food gets delivered at a lesser rate, the truckers have to charge less money, and things ripple down. They get more affordable, understandable. And then you have a president that is leading, cutting regulation, moving things forward, and tackling issues, and a lot of the stuff he does just makes life better for people. Even the tariffs, the goal is not to hurt business, but to make things more affordable and build them here and get more jobs. And the jobs numbers have been through the roof. So if you see those things happening and you know that only 15 seats are really in play in the House, and you see a chance to flip in Michigan, a chance to flip to keep in Maine, of course, they want to flip in Maine. It's going to be trouble in North Carolina. Mike Whatley does a great job, but they got a popular governor there. But they got a real shot in New Hampshire of flipping there, too.
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2: From ABC News, I'm Michelle Franzen. At least five people have been arrested in what federal authorities say was a foiled plot to attack the UFC matches at the White House last weekend. More from ABC's Pierre Thomas.
3: Sources telling ABC News that on Monday, five people were detained in connection with the alleged plot, with as many as 23 people allegedly involved. According to sources, suspects allegedly planned to use explosive-laden drones, which would be designed to hit buildings to spur a mass evacuation.
2: World leaders holding meetings for their first full day of the G7 summit in the French Alps. The impact of the war between the U.S. and Iran also front and center. President Trump says Iran will finalize a memo of understanding to extend a ceasefire by 2 months, renew nuclear talks, and reopen the Strait of Hormuz. During a meeting with the head of the UAE, President Trump was asked why details have not been made public.
4: I'd like to get a formal setting first before we do that, but I have no problem with that. It's a good document. Here's what it says. Iran will never have a nuclear weapon. That's what it says. It won't have one to buy, to develop. They will not have a nuclear weapon. And I would say that's about 99.9% of what I wanted.
2: Vice President J.D. Vance on the promotional tour for his new book titled Communion, appearing on the ABC's The View today, fielding questions about the Trump administration's immigration policies, the Epstein files, and the economy. Vance says inflation is still too high and was also asked about the president's comments on last week's consumer price index, saying the numbers were great. You know what I really love? I love inflation.
5: What he said is, I love the inflation because it's going to come down when the war is over. And now, again, we already see gas prices today, $4.06 a gallon, too high, but way down from where they were just a couple of weeks ago.
2: The Federal Reserve Board beginning its 2 days of policy meetings today. What's next for interest rates as well? The first meeting since new Fed Chair Kevin Warsh was confirmed as chair. You're listening to ABC News.
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2: Nearly 2 weeks after it was first detected on the umbilical cord of a calf in South Texas, the New World screwworm infestation has spread to a dozen animals. ABC's Jim Ryan has more from Dallas.
8: In Texas, cattle, sheep, and goats in six counties have been found infested with the parasitic larvae of the New World screwworm, along with a dog in New Mexico. The latest case came from Sutton County, 135 miles northwest of San Antonio, raising concerns that the screwworm problem is moving beyond South Texas, where it first came in from Mexico.
2: Millions across the South affected by life-threatening flash flooding. Here's ABC's Hannah Bata.
9: The governor of Texas declaring a disaster for more than 100 counties across the state. In Waco, highways turned into rivers.
10: There's a car just floating down the median.
9: Vehicles washed down the interstate as fast-moving water overtook the road.
11: Literally, I'm not kidding, you thought I was going to die out here.
9: First responders rescuing dozens of people, even using ropes to pull one trapped driver to safety. In Houston, stranded motorists forced to push their cars through flooded streets as debris drifted by.
2: Dangerous floods also stretching into Louisiana and parts of Mississippi. Some familiar faces returning to Wimbledon this year. The tournament revealing that Serena and Venus Williams will team up and return to the Grand Slam Championship as doubles partners in a wild card entry. The duo are six-time doubles champions at Wimbledon. I'm Michelle Franz in ABC News.
12: In the military, the mission was clear. 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
15: Good afternoon, everybody. Hope you're doing well. So we're simmering here in the 90s, feeling like the triple digits. And there's a chance of some late day storms throughout the area. Also, potential tropical cyclone 1 developing over Texas and will likely become a tropical storm Arthur sometime over the next 24 hours in the Gulf. Not affecting us. I'm WPBF 25 First Warning meteorologist Sandra Shaw.
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0: and gentlemen, boys and girls, welcome. It's another exciting adventure with me on radio because you never know what I'm going to say. 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Now, full disclosure, you need to know something very important here. I have been on radio for 3 hours already. I was filling in for a local show on my flagship station, WSB. And so I did 3 hours of radio, mostly local stuff. So this is kind of radio on the fly here because, well, I had to prep for that show. But I kind of had an idea of the stuff I wanted to talk about. And I actually seriously want to spend some time with you on a subject before I really get into the heart of what we know about this deal. And just full disclosure, I think it's a bad deal, and I'll explain why. I'm happy to take your phone calls on the deal, answer questions, take your comments. You can disagree with me respectfully. That's fine. I take your input as well. But before I do any of that, just let me give you some background here. I want to play for you two clips that I find to be very important to set the context of the memorandum of understanding. This first is from the president in Europe this morning talking about the deal.
1: We're dealing with people that I think are very rational people. I mean, they were nice to deal with. They were strong people, smart people. I think actually they're smarter than the first and second group. But they're not radicalized, and they're, you know, looking to help their country.
0: That was the president. This is J.D. Vance with Jake Tapper last night on CNN.
2: Jake, for 47 years, this country has been a thorn in our side. It's been kind of a basket case for Democrat and Republican administrations. The coolest thing about the progress we've made over the last few weeks is that you see people within the Iranian system, senior leadership, even IRGC officials say, you know what? We may have some animosity, we may have some mistrust, but we recognize the way that we've done business with the United States for 47 years is a mistake. Let's try something else. We're going to verify that, of course, but we're certainly willing to try something else if they comply.
0: You need to understand those two things for what I'm about to talk about. You need to understand Mahdiism. My friend Michael Youssef has a great book out now called Unholy Alliance. He just retired as senior pastor at Church of the Apostles in Atlanta. He's from Egypt. He's very familiar with Islam because of his upbringing as a persecuted Christian in the Middle East. And there are two branches of Islam. Now, I am no expert, but I grew up in the Middle East. I had to study it. Studied it also in college and some in seminary. There are two branches of Islam. There are three branches, technically, of Christianity. You could say Catholic, Orthodox, and Protestant. And then denominations underneath. In Islam, there are two major branches. There is Sunni and there is Shiite. The Islamic faith split on the issue of who the leaders of the faith should be after Muhammad. The Shiites believe it should be a descendant of Muhammad. The Sunnis, which are the predominant, overwhelmingly majority of Muslims, believe that a devout follower of Muhammad can lead the faith. So in Iran, the leaders of the faith must be direct descendants of Muhammad. In Saudi Arabia, the United Arab Emirates, the rest of the Middle East and around the world, that's not the case. But in Iran, it must be. And the Iranian government is actually of a, if you want to call it for sake of you understanding, but the terminology is not really precise, a denomination within Shiite Islam is Twelver Shiite Islam. Twelver Shiite Islam is the belief that there were 12 imams who descended directly from Muhammad. The 12th imam, as a child, disappeared into a fold in space, gone, nowhere to be found on planet Earth. And that 12th imam will, as a man, return and will be called the Mahdi. Now, if you watch the Dune movies or you read the Dune books, you know that that Isan al-Ghaib, Paul Atreides, is called the Mahdi. It's because what's his name who wrote the books, kind of used Islam as a model there for that, that movie. I've already got tickets for IMAX for my son to see. Nonetheless, the Mahdi is the some Christian branches would say is the Antichrist. Now, Islam believes the Mahdi will come back, and it will be this 12th Imam who disappeared as a child 1,000 years ago, plus 1,000 years ago. He'll return, and he will be heralded by a prophet. Now, you know the prophet who will herald the Mahdi. Islam believes that the Mahdi will return, and preceding the Mahdi to announce his way and to help him is a man named Jesus of Nazareth. Christians believe Jesus is the Son of God who died and rose again from the dead. The Muslims believe that Jesus did not die and rise again from the dead, but he will return to herald the way of the Mahdi. And this sets up the clashes of faith. Muhammad believed that he was kind of setting about the true faith, that Islam, that Judaism and Christianity had become corrupted, and he was making it plain, and the Quran is part of that. So you have these two branches, Sunni and Shiite. Among Shiite, they believe you can have a direct descendant of Muhammad. Among the descendants of Muhammad, they believe that the 12th Imam disappeared into a fold in space. And the Iranian government practices 12er Shiite Islam. However, they have descended into something of a cult, of a minor denomination of Islam, if you want to call it that. It is called Mahdiism. It is a distinct fundamentalist cult within 12er Shiite Islam. 12er Shiite Islam believes that the Mahdi will return. Mahdiism, that is practiced by the Iranian government, believes that the people who practice Mahdiism, must make the path clear for the Mahdi to return. They have a role in bringing about the Mahdi's return. In Christianity, this is why Christian nationalism kind of bothers me. In Christianity, God does not need you to affect God's will. You cannot stop God. There are certain prophecies that must be fulfilled for Christ to return, things that the Bible says will happen before Christ returns. And so Christians work to fulfill the prophecies, such as the word of God will be translated into all languages and go to all corners of the earth. But that's going to happen whether you do it or not. You can't stop God's will from being done. Within Mahdiism of the 12er Shia Islam, they have a fundamental belief that there are actions that they must take, that until they take those actions, the Mahdi cannot return. And you have to understand that they believe that there are actions they must take for the Mahdi to return. When the Ayatollah Khomeini took over in the late 1970s, he was a 12er Shia who believed that the Mahdi will return and Iran had a role to play. When he died and the Ayatollah Khomeini took over, the Ayatollah Khomeini was an adherent of Mahdiism that Khomeini was not. Khomeini, who we killed at the start of this war, believed that you, the Iranian people, have a role to play, that he, the Ayatollah, has a role to play, and that the entirety of the Iranian regime has a role to play in bringing about the return of the Mahdi. Now, this is the most important point. If you understand that, the leader of Iran embraced a fringe belief in Islam. It is not a majority belief. It is a fringe minority belief, but it is dominant in Iranian leadership. And he believed it was better to have incompetent people in charge who could affect the will of the Mahdi than competent people in charge who did not adhere to Mahdiism. And in his religiously stated view and the views of those who followed him, Allah would take care of everything. So you, as long as you had faithful adherents, devout believers in militaristic Mahdiism in control, the Mahdi could return. The Revolutionary Guard began to promote ideological zeal over competence because of this. And they control now the militias, the missiles, and the nuclear program. Now, what are the conditions that they believe must be to bring about the Mahdi? There are two conditions. The Ayatollah Khomeini, who we killed in this bombing attack, or Khomeini rather, who we killed in this bombing attack believe there are two conditions to make the path straight for the Mahdi to return, heralded by Jesus, no less. One is the elimination of the great Satan, and the other is the elimination of the little Satan. Now, pop quiz, who's the great Satan? It is not Israel. It is us, the United States. We are the great Satan. Israel is the little Satan. And according to the Ayatollah Khomeini and the people in charge of the Iranian Revolutionary Guard Corps, the United States must be driven out of the Middle East and Israel must be destroyed for the Mahdi to come. That's why when you listen to the negotiations, as parroted by J.D. Vance and others, they say that the Iranians want the United States out of the Middle East. And we have agreed not to expand forces in the Middle East. And in some rumors, not confirmed, we will withdraw some forces from the Middle East. The Iranians believe we must be purged from the Middle East and Israel must be destroyed in order for the Mahdi to come. And you must understand that the entirety of the Iranian government, Iranian society, the Iranian military, the Iranian intelligence services are all designed around the idea that their reason for being, established by God with the Iranian Revolution, Allah himself ordained that they are to make straight the path of the Mahdi by wiping out the Americans in the Middle East and Israel. And the entirety of the government is structured that way. That's why they fund terrorism. They fund an archipelago of terror. The Houthi, Hamas, Hezbollah, the militias in Syria and Iraq, they're designed to push out the Americans, to make it difficult for us, to get us to not stay. They're designed to wipe out Israel. Everything about the Iranian regime is designed to carry out the purpose of bringing back the Mahdi. If you understand that, you understand why Iran promotes terror around the world. If you understand that, you understand why Iran would rather its people starve than give up funding terrorism. If you understand that, you understand why you cannot treat the Iranians as rational players. As I wrote this morning on my morning email, you cannot deter an actor who may welcome the fire he's supposed to fear. Restraint for incentives assumes a rational regime weighing costs and benefits like the rest of us. The men running Iran believe their task is to actually hasten the apocalypse. It is the belief of the regime. You can say that belief is crazy, but there are people who believe it is crazy to believe Jesus Christ died, rose again from the dead, ascended into heaven, and will return. And I believe that by faith. I believe by faith there was a man who spent 100 years building a boat because of a global flood that wiped out everything other than his family on the boat. I believe there was an Adam and Eve. There are people in the secular West who look down on me for these beliefs that I believe by faith that there really was an Adam and Eve. And if you recognize that, if you understand that I believe this by faith and you're listening right now and you believe that by faith, then you must also understand that these people believe the Mahdi will return, heralded by Jesus, and that for him to return, the Americans must be driven from the Middle East and Israel must be destroyed. You can say it's crazy. But if you believe there was an original man and woman named Adam and Eve, and there was a man who built a boat named Noah, and there was a man named Jonah who was swallowed by a big fish, and there was a man named Jesus who died, who rose again from the dead and ascended to the heaven, you cannot be dismissive of these people's religious belief. You may think they're wrong. You may think it's false religion, but they believe it fundamentally at their core. And that is why you cannot treat them as a transactional player, because you cannot transact with ideologues and fundamentalists, because they believe things by faith and you can't buy off their faith. And that is why this deal ultimately is flawed, because it is premised on rational players who under secular systems can be negotiated with transactionally. And you can't do that with the regime that believes its sole purpose in life is to bring about the apocalypse.
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1: Greetings, conversationalists. The phone number is 877-973-7425. If you are in Oklahoma or Alabama or Georgia, it's election day. It is primary day in Oklahoma. It is runoff day in Alabama and in Georgia. Polls in all three states are open until 7 p.m. local time tonight. By the time I land in Tulsa tonight, the polling will still be going on for a little while, and I will be doing my show from Tulsa, Oklahoma tomorrow, and then from Oklahoma City on Thursday, hanging out with the fine folks in those cities who listen to the radio show. Really looking forward to it. Now, I need to bring you up to speed on this would-be terror attack at the White House over the weekend. The FBI is rounding up people. One of the mothers of one of the people involved, the 19-year-old in Ohio, called the police. She was concerned about her son. Here is what we know so far right now. A group of individuals, possibly up to 25, five of them now in custody, planned a terror attack on the White House. Domestic terrorism, no foreign powers involved. They intended to use drones with explosives to fly over the White House. And as they caused a stampede of people, they intended to have people at the gates at all four corners of the White House. So when people stormed out with guns to open fire on the crowd, people have been arrested now in California and in Ohio. They were stockpiling ammunition and weapons, magazines for the guns. They had a pretty detailed plan of what they wanted to do it. It was exposed on June 11th, and the FBI sprung into action. And again, it was based on the concern of a mother for her son. She notified local police. She was very concerned about her son's behavior and things she was seeing. The police got involved, reported it to the FBI, and they tied it to the UFC fight at the White House on Saturday night. The left, by the way, continuing to lose their minds over the UFC fight. I've got some bizarre audio. When we come back, though, I got to dive into what we actually know about the actual memorandum of understanding. They have not released it yet. They're releasing the talking points first. And I want to talk about those talking points because they're kind of embarrassing, which kind of gives you a hint of where this memorandum of understanding may be going. Lots more audio from the vice president as well making the rounds. In the White House, they're calling it the Vance plan, putting distance between the president and it. Right now, I need to tell you about Ask Chapter. 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
3: ABC News, I'm Michelle Franzen. The FBI says they've arrested five people in connection with a foiled plot to attack UFC matches held at the White House Sunday. Sources tell ABC News the alleged plot involved using drones packed with explosives. The suspects allegedly using signal chat. ABC News contributor and former FBI profiler Brad Garrett says questions remain.
4: Was there anything else planned? Because they love symbolic events. We don't know their motivation for doing this, but the point being, could they have something else lined up? It's a long, hot summer. There's a lot of events that occur around the country. Did they have something else planned?
3: In France, President Trump telling reporters at the G7 summit he believes Iran will finalize a memo of understanding this Friday to end the war, and that includes Iran not having a nuclear weapon. Terms of the peace deal, though, have not been made public. Democratic Senate Minority Leader Chuck Schumer now calling for the president to hold a classified briefing with the so-called Gang of Eight.
5: This is a Bloomberg Money Minute. With the U.S. and Iran poised to sign an interim peace deal on Friday, the Wall Street Journal reports the U.S. will allow Iran to immediately begin selling oil and other fuel on the open market as part of a deal to quickly end the conflict. And with that, oil is now down about 6%, $76 a barrel. That's about 35% lower than at its peak just a few weeks ago. As for stocks, they are mixed, mostly higher on hopes for that peace deal. And as the Federal Reserve, under new chairman Kevin Warsh, kicks off a two-day meeting on interest rates with a decision expected tomorrow. Right now, the Dow up 0.9%. The Nasdaq, though, down 0.5%, even though SpaceX shares are up another 10%. The S&P is down a small fraction. And Semaphore reports that Netflix, which lost out in the race to buy Roku to Fox, is still looking for acquisition targets. It's one of several entities interested in buying Hollywood's Lionsgate Studios. Tom Busby, Bloomberg Radio.
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10: Good afternoon, everybody. Hope you're doing well. So we're simmering here in the 90s, feeling like the triple digits. And there's a chance of some late day storms throughout the area. Also, potential tropical cyclone 1 developing over Texas and will likely become a tropical storm Arthur sometime over the next 24 hours in the Gulf. Not affecting us. I'm WPBF 25 First Warning meteorologist Sandra Shaw.
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1: Welcome. 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Nationwide, the phone number 877-973-7425. If you are in my home state of Georgia and you need to know who to vote for in the Republican primary or Republican runoff happening right now today until 7 o'clock, text the word engage to 33777. I will send you a list. By the way, those of you in Tulsa, you should know that the local Republican Party, I saw online, they canceled the watch party after the front runner there is involved in that sex scandal with the mistress and his wife, referring to her as all sorts of words I can't repeat on radio. Boy, that's a late-breaking story out there. It's just pathetic. The guy's a pastor and had a fling, according to press reports, and I just pitiful. We got to talk about the heart of the deal. Now, I'm gonna, some of you are gonna be unhappy. There's a basic rule in policy and politics. If it's good, you get it out there. If it's bad, you don't. We are now 3 days removed from when the Vice President of the United States said he and Donald Trump affixed their signatures to the Memorandum of Understanding with Iran. And they have still not released what the Vice President says is a 1.5-page general document. This is the Vice President from TV.
2: Is it fair to say that it's not spelled out that they have to end their ballistic missile program or end their funding of the Houthis and Hamas and Hezbollah, that that's left purposely vague, and then the U.S. will come later and say, you know that we expected this, and you're not behaving accordingly? I'm just trying to understand how the deal is written.
3: Yeah, so the MOU, Jake, is about a page and a half. So it is a very general document, but this has been very much part of the conversations that we've had with the Iranians. And on a number of issues, we are going to have to figure this stuff out during the technical negotiation phase.
1: So a very general document. And again, they could release the document. Jake Tapper had to ask the question the way he asked because the White House won't actually released the document that they signed days ago. This is the Vice President on, I believe, Fox News talking about.
3: And here's the thing. Yes, you're right. Sometimes when, you know, information about this deal will leak out, you'll have somebody on a propaganda channel in that country, in Iran, who will say something that isn't true. I think it's sort of expected. It frustrates me too, but it's expected that some Yahoo is going to say something about the deal that is untrue. What really bothers me and frustrates me and is unexpected when the American media literally picks up talking points and propaganda from the IRGC that has no support in the text of the agreement that we've actually negotiated and no basis in reality.
1: Okay, release the document. All we've got is what the Iranian side is saying. We now have talking points from this administration. And if you hear people parroting these talking points right now, you keep in mind that they haven't released the deal. Here are the 5 points. What is remarkable to me, think about this one, folks. The deal was signed on Sunday, negotiated and finalized, signed on Sunday, according to the Vice President. And it took them until late Monday night, early Tuesday morning to come up with 5 talking points for their cheerleaders to use. We still haven't seen the text of the deal, but we have 5 talking points. 1, Iran will never have a nuclear weapon. President Trump drew that line and enforced it when no other president would. We know from the Vice President they're not even negotiating the nuclear terms in this agreement, and yet that's one of the talking points. 2, President Trump ended the fighting on every front, including Lebanon, no forever war. We now know from Ambassador Mike Huckabee that Israel's sovereignty is not affixed to the agreement and they can stay in Lebanon, so that isn't true. 3, the Strait of Hormuz is open again free of charge. A fifth of the world's oil flows through it. That means relief at the pump and at the grocery store. Except we now know, and it is admitted by the Vice President, that Iran and Oman can charge a service fee, so it's not free of charge. Four, Iran's rewards come from its own unfrozen money, not from American taxpayers, and only after it performs. No nuclear weapon, no full relief. Iran earns it or gets nothing, except, as I'm telling you this right now, comes confirmation from the White House that Iran will again start be able to sell oil and will be able to do international banking transactions. So Iran will now get money that it otherwise would not be getting from the sale of oil. And Iran wants to fund terrorism to bring about the Mahdi. So no American money is going to Iran, but that's the case with Barack Obama's deal too. Barack Obama sent pallets of cash to Iran, but the pallets of cash was Iran's own money that had been frozen in American bank accounts. And Barack Obama sent $20 billion. J.D. Vance wants to send $300 billion. So the president and vice president are agreeing to send more money to Iran than what Barack Obama sent to Iran. And Iran now gets to charge a service fee to use the Strait of Hormuz. Lastly, this is the last talking point. Obama never even got a signed document. President Trump did from strength after dismantling Iran's program. If we dismantled Iran's program, why did we start the war? And why are we now having to negotiate over Iran's nuclear materials and getting the nuclear materials? Obama never got a signed document. So what? Obama sent less of Iran's money back to Iran than what J.D. Vance wants to send to Iran. I would not be in the business I'm in right now, but for Ben Domenech. Ben Domenech is on Fox News now. He was at The Spectator for a while. He's now at The Daily Wire. Ben and two of his friends, Josh and Mike, started redstate.com. It was their idea. I often get credit for it, but they actually started it. And then they put me in charge of it as they all moved on in their career. Ben is now at Fox. He is a great guy, and he took a passive shot at the vice president last night that went viral. You know, the vice president's book was Hillbilly Elegy that brought him to fame. This is Ben Domenech last night on Fox News.
4: Now, this president has been the best foreign policy president of my lifetime. I think that he's been incredibly bold. He has used American power to restore our sovereignty, to protect our interests, and to look out for the American people. And I think it was a gutsy call for him to go into Iran when he did. He didn't have to do it, but he did it. He thought it was the right time. And I still think that that was the right decision. This deal and everything that we know about it, to the degree that it is being spun in public by this, and behind the scenes by the administration, everything about this deal seems bad to me. It all seems bad. It all seems like a setback. It doesn't seem like it meets any of the measures that the president actually put out there of his goals when it came to this conflict. And look, at some point, this Republican Party needs to decide which kind of foreign policy it's going to have. Is it going to be an America First foreign policy, one that is bold, that uses American power in key moments decisively in order to affect what it wants to achieve? Or are we going to just backslide into being some kind of Hillbilly Obama kind of GOP? That is not something that is acceptable to me. It should not be acceptable to Republicans, and it should not be acceptable to any conservative who is interested in the success of America going forward.
1: Strong words. And by the way, he's right. Obama sent less money of Iran's to Iran than what J.D. Vance wants to do. And money is fungible. For years, Republicans have argued you can't fund Planned Parenthood from Congress because, though you can say don't use this money for abortion, that frees up pallets of cash at Planned Parenthood to spend on abortion and otherwise wouldn't be able to do. In the same way, if we send $300 billion to Iran in a reconstruction fund, which Iran says is a reparation fund for damages, and by the way, Iran's central bank said that the damage to Iran was about $250 billion. We're sending them $300 billion for a reconstruction fund. That sounds a lot like reparations. They're calling it reconstruction. Sounds like reparations. So black Americans who want reparations, this administration is going to give reparations to Iran. But hey, it's Iran's own money, so no big deal that they will then offset the funding of terror with. This is Vance's idea. And by the way, we now know from this administration, from multiple reports, that Rubio and Hegseth opposed the deal and that the director of the CIA, John Ratcliffe, told the president himself that based on our intercepts of Iranian phone calls, the Iranian leaders have no intention of keeping the deal. That is news from Axios, from Barak Ravid, the best source person of this. He's getting dragged by progressives for all of his repeated stories about a deal being close because he talks to the president all the time. According to Barak Ravid, well-sourced within this White House, the director of the CIA, John Ratcliffe, told the president and the national security team they have intercepted conversations of Iran's leadership, and Iran's leadership has no intention of keeping the deal. That their views internally are directly contradictory to what they've been telling the vice president. And the vice president himself continues to go out and play country bumpkin and all shucks. We can believe these guys literally telling Jake Tapper, oh, you know, one of the cool things is they now say after 47 years of death to America, they don't really believe it anymore. They want to work with us. This is willful naivete. Now, listen to the vice president's sleight of hand on this one more time. This is important here on Fox.
5: We are not giving them an American dollar, number one, true. And number two, did the U.S. ever sign off on the Qataris paying them that money?
3: No, we've not. The agreement says they are not getting a single dime of American money. That's just not what this is. What the agreement does say, Sean, is, again, if the Iranians behave, and if there are sanctions relief, and if the Iranians are integrated into the world economy, we would invite other countries, not us, but other countries to invest in their country.
1: And also send them pallets of their own money, $300 billion of their money that's frozen in global bank accounts from the time that the Shah was deposed and the Islamic fundamentalist regime took over. This is a terrible deal. And for those of you who yell at me, but we haven't seen it. Why haven't we seen it? Why haven't we seen the deal? If the deal was good, they would have released it. They say it's a 1.5-page general summation. It's a very general statement. Well, then release the deal and let us see the memorandum of understanding. You've spun it badly for 3 days, by the way. And now we know this is just hitting, and the source here is Alex Ward, the national security reporter for the Wall Street Journal. This is his quote. The United States will allow Iran to immediately begin selling oil and fuel under the deal to end the war, offering Tehran an early financial incentive to wind down the conflict. The provision for waivers of sanctions on oil sales takes effect immediately upon signing the agreement. A senior U.S. official said even though Iran would get upfront sanctions relief from oil sales, sustained relief would be tied to performance. So they're going to get the upfront relief that will offset their terrorism dollars so that they can fund terror around the world. Ladies and gentlemen, boys and girls, Donald Trump in the year of our Lord 2020 tweeted, Iran has never won a war nor lost at the negotiating table. And that appears sadly to be the case now. Now, I gotta pivot before I go to break. 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
11: Yeah, don't be mad at me. I'm just telling you the truth of what's happening. I'm not giving you.

0: so-called deal. Can the U.S. Senate not do anything to stop this?
1: No. So the one thing the U.S. Senate can do is in regards to releasing Iranian money, they can block some of it. However, this just hit the wire again from the Wall Street Journal. Iran will immediately begin selling oil under the plan to end the war before any performance-based requirements are imposed. So they can immediately start making money off of oil sales, according to the Wall Street Journal, confirmed by White House sources. So there's not a whole lot Congress to do. It's not a treaty. The Senate would have to be involved if it was a treaty. So this is their deal. This is J.D. Vance's deal. And by the way, there are rumors circulating in Washington that some in the White House are very mad at Marco Rubio and Pete Hegseth, the Secretary of State and Defense, for being behind the scenes vocally opposed to the deal. And John Ratcliffe, the CIA director. Now, the White House is denying that there are plans to push these three men out of the administration. The White House is vehemently denying it. But the White House is not disputing that there are people inside the administration very angry with the three of them for trying to stop this from going forward. Hegseth, Rubio, and Ratcliffe are apparently led a fight in the White House against Vance, Witkoff, and Kushner against the plan, arguing to the president you couldn't trust the Iranians, that there were other options that could be deployed to get the strait open, and we should not give them money. And the counter from Witkoff, Kushner, and Vance was that we're not giving them American money. We're giving them their own money. And the president sided with the three of them for now. The pushback is ferocious behind the scenes on Congress. Congressmen are very, very upset about this deal. I mean, really upset. Put it to you this way. The chairman of the Senate Intelligence Committee says the White House has not given him a copy of the deal. The Senate Majority Leader has not been given a copy of the deal. The Speaker of the House has not been given a copy of the deal. Lindsey Graham has not been given a copy of the deal. No one in Congress has been given the text of the deal, and they are all deeply, deeply angry about it. Lindsey Graham and even Rick Scott, one of the president's biggest defenders in the Senate, Rick Scott has come out and said that he's got to see the deal because from what he's hearing, he is less than enthusiastic about it. Republicans in Congress understand Iran fundamentally exists to kill Americans and Israelis, and you can't reason with unreasonable theocrats. 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
4: From ABC News, I'm Michelle Franzen. A possible deal to end the war with Iran set to be finalized this Friday.

0: Friday, according to President Trump, terms of the memo of understanding with Iran have not been made public. The president at the G7 summit says the deal will reopen the Strait of Hormuz, and he says jumpstart nuclear talks. Democratic Senate Minority Leader Chuck Schumer now calling on the president to hold a classified briefing with the Gang of Eight lawmakers and then inform Americans.
1: Americans need to know how and when this war will truly end. They need to know what's the deal on the Strait of Hormuz, which has caused gas prices to go through the roof.
0: Prices for oil beginning to drop. Gas prices also seeing a dip. ABC's Elizabeth Schulze is in Bridgeport, Alabama, and says it could take time for prices at the pump to stabilize.
2: The national average right at $4 a gallon, and Gas Buddy does expect that number could go down to $3.75 by the 4th of July if shipping does start to pick up in the Strait of Hormuz on Friday. There are still some big ifs there. One is that shipping companies are still waiting for clarity on this deal, with the ceasefire potentially expiring in 60 days.
0: The FBI announcing five people have been arrested in a failed plot they say to attack UFC matches at the White House last weekend. Sources tell ABC News the alleged plot involved using drones packed with explosives. In Southern California, fire crews are battling a wildfire in Riverside County known as the Shore Fire. ABC's Alex Stone is near the fire line.
3: All of this, they fear, is a warning sign of what is to come here in Southern California over the next number of months. Typically, the fire season in Southern California is September, October, November, when the Santa Ana winds come in and it really dries out. Northern California normally burns around this time of the year. Southern California a little bit later. Already here in Southern California, we're dealing with it.
0: The Shore Fire is about 25% contained. Parts of Central Texas remain under flood alerts today, along with parts of Louisiana and Mississippi. 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
8: This is the Bloomberg Real Estate Report. I'm Denise Pellegrini. You might be surprised at where homes are most affordable right now by some measures. Realtor.com says affordability in Indiana has improved so much it has become the nation's top housing market, where a nearly $296,000 median home price requires the typical household to spend just 28.3% of its monthly income on mortgage payments. Well under the 30% threshold that defines affordability, Indiana wins by doing just about everything well, according to the report. Iowa in second place with the lowest share of income required to purchase a median price home, followed by South Carolina, the leader in home building. Texas is number four on the list with a massive amount of new construction, and North Carolina number five with a very high permit to population ratio. On the bottom of the list, New York scored the worst with the least affordable housing in the nation. And that's the Bloomberg Real Estate Report. I'm Denise Pellegrini.
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2: Good afternoon, everybody. Hope you're doing well. So we're simmering here in the 90s, feeling like the triple digits. And there's a chance of some late day storms throughout the area. Also, potential tropical cyclone 1 developing over Texas and will likely become a tropical storm Arthur sometime over the next 24 hours in the Gulf. Not affecting us. I'm WPBF 25 First Warning meteorologist Sandra Shaw.
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0: America. Welcome. It is Eric Erickson here. The phone number is 877-973-7425. Should you wish to be on the program, I would be very, very happy to have you. What is good? Sorry, I've got some sort of fraud alert on my credit card, and they're saying, please verify your recent charges. And then I try it, and they say, no, you're going to have to call us. Uh-oh. So they'll have to wait. After 6 hours of radio, I'm in what, hour five of 6 hours on the radio today. But the first 3 hours were local, so now I can talk about all the national stuff. So the people who are listening to me locally on my flagship station won't get bored. The phone number is 877-973-7425. Before I shift gears and go in other directions, I want to take John's phone call from Orlando, Florida. Welcome to the show, John. How are you?
1: Hi, Eric. I'm doing well. Thank you very much.
0: What's going on?
1: Listen, I heard your end of your last segment, and I heard you say we're giving Iran their frozen assets from as far back as 79 and the Shah, and that we're also going to allow them to sell oil immediately upon signature. And you had a point with that, that you disagreed with that. You thought it was the wrong move. I'm wondering, in light of history, go back 100 years ago to post-World War I and how the Allies crushed the German economy and didn't allow the Germans to redevelop their economy. And that resulted and set us up for the Nazi Party in World War II. Isn't the president and his negotiating team helping avoid that thing, that same situation, by allowing Iran to rebuild something of their economy? Points about them sending money to terrorists and continuing the usual budgetary practices of supporting Hezbollah and Hamas accepted. I think they're going to do that anyways, but still they need some money to restore what we've taken away from them. And I'm wondering what your perspective is from that particular point in history.
0: Yeah, so my perspective is it's an apples and oranges comparison, in that the Germans were essentially persuaded by Hitler to move towards Nazism with their grievances against the rest of the world. 90% of the Iranian people believe they're being held hostage by their present regime, unlike the Germans after World War One. And we have seen repeatedly throughout history, including when Barack Obama sent them $20 billion of their own money, they used that money to fund Hezbollah and Hamas. They didn't use it to prop up and build their economy. Time and time again, the Iranians don't actually rebuild economically. They fund terrorism to wipe out Israel. And again, this goes to the start of my show. I understand. I'm sympathetic to the point, except you got to realize we're dealing with a group of people who believe their purpose is to bring about the apocalypse. And so when they get $300 billion, their purpose is to not prop up an economy of people they don't like and 90% of whom don't like them. Their purpose is to prop up a global terror regime to kill Jews and Americans. That is the purpose. So, no, and you could say, well, Erickson, how do you know? Maybe this time is different. Well, look at every other time Iran has gotten money. We have documented instances of giving Iran money beyond the Obama regime. We also have instances of what did they do with their oil sales? What did they do with their fuel sales? What did they do with other sales? All of that money goes to the terror regime. It doesn't go to the rebuilding the economy for people. They rely on UN handouts for food for their people, and they use their money to fund terrorism. It's not comparable to what happened after World War One and Germany, where we put onerous debts and burdens on Germany they couldn't pay off, and they were whipped into frenzy by a populist who brought in Nazism and blamed the world for their problems. You got to remember, 90% of the Iranian people, and we know this because there have been multiple examinations of the Iranian people over the years, and the Iranian government's pretty open about it too. The majority of Iranians hate the Iranian government, and they blame the Iranian government for their problems, not the rest of the world. Remember, when we were bombing Iran, the Iranians were in the streets cheering on the explosions. Completely different from Germany post-World War One. Money we send to Iran to rebuild their economy will be offset by the money that they spend on terrorism. I just you gotta keep that in mind. You gotta keep that in mind. You know what, Steve? Let me, because I you're not alone in this. So welcome to the show, Steve. How are you?
2: Yeah. Hi. Thanks for taking my call. My thought is that the energy sector said if we didn't do something about opening the straits and decreasing the price of oil, that oil would go through the roof, and therefore the midterms would be lost in both the House and the Senate, and we would be back to impeaching the president and being tied up and all that sort of nonsense. And it is hoped that we can decrease the price of oil, make it possible to hold on to those portions of government, and then after it's proven that the Iranians do not comply, that we could try to eradicate the regime at that point. As Jack Keane said, the thugs are still in charge. So until they're not in charge, we've done nothing.
0: This is a theory I'm hearing from a lot of people. And listen, I absolutely think that the president is doing what he's doing to get gas prices down. In fact, they're openly bragging this morning. Oil is now down below $80 a barrel for both West Texas crude and Brent North Sea crude. I absolutely do think that that is the issue, gas prices and the economy. I don't think you're going to see the president go back in. Listen, the Iranian regime yesterday released a statement that they do intend to rearm. They intend to rearm. So during the 60 days that we supposedly negotiate, and by the way, the president has now said in I'll see if I can find the audio during the next commercial break, the president has said the negotiations could go beyond 60 days. I think that the tendency among Democrats when Democrats are in charge and the tendency among Republicans when Republicans are in charge is to find the least bad rationale to explain something you disagree with. You don't like the deal, so what must be the explanation? The explanation must be, well, we've got to save the Republicans for the midterms, so we'll do this and we'll go back later and finish the job. If you do that, you're allowing Iran to rearm in the process. We know that the Russians and the Chinese have helped them deploy targeting operations against the United States of the Middle East, and they will come for us in the Middle East. So more American lives will be lost. If that's your 3D chess move, is we're doing this pause to save the midterms and we'll go blow them up after the midterms. What you also need to understand is that many more Americans will die if you do that. We successfully hurt them militarily and economically with this war. We decapitated their leadership. They're on the third string now. We buried their missiles underground. We made it hard for them to respond, and now we're giving them this. It's going to be more than 180 days by the time it's all said and done to dig their missiles out from underground, rearm with the Russians and the Chinese, regroup on their intelligence to target the Americans. So if we do come back, it's going to be worse for us and for Israel. That's where your rationale to try to agree with what you disagree with leads to is the supposed 3D chess move of we must do this to save the elections, then we can go back to them, leads to many more Americans dying. And I don't actually think that's the case. I don't think the way the president is selling the deal is he wants to go back in. I think the president looked at what happened with Venezuela, saw how quickly the Venezuelans could be deposed, and said, you know what, let's go do this in Iran. We can do this as well. And then the Turks and the Pakistanis and the Qataris got involved and said, please, Mr. President, don't allow Israel to do what Israel wants to do. And the president, we know from the Financial Times, confirmed by the Wall Street Journal and others, said to Israel, do not deploy your decapitation strategy. Had we done it, we could be on a new regime now. That's just the problem. And I'm deeply frustrated with where we are. The peace is worse than the war, frankly. We're now putting Iran in a position to tax ships coming through the Strait of Hormuz to rebuild their terror archipelago. We're going to give them money up front through oil sales and the like without any strings attached, including performance strings. And then we're saying over time, we'll give you $300 billion of the money we've kept from you so that you can't fund terror, but we're going to give it to you to reconstruct Iran after the Iranians, remember, said they were getting $300 billion in reparations. And the Trump administration said, no, you're not. We're not giving you reparations money. And now suddenly the terms of the plan, according to the vice president, are $300 billion to rebuild Iran. And you can say, how do you know that? We don't have the deal. That's true. Release the deal. But we have the vice president on CBS yesterday who said as much, that yes, they will get access to $300 billion to rebuild Iran.
3: Walk through some of this. The Iranians are saying that they're going to have access to a $300 billion reconstruction fund. True or false?
4: Well, Ed, that's the sort of thing they could have access to, funded by the Gulf Coast Coalition, so long as they honor their end of the obligation. I think.
0: So long as they honor their end of the obligation, how will we know they honor the end of their end of the obligation? Let's go to Fairborn, Ohio. Rena, you're going to be next on the show. Welcome.
5: Hello.
0: Hi there.
5: Good to speak with you. I listen a lot, but I've never called in. I am a big Trump supporter, or was, I might say, because I feel utterly betrayed by him. It feels like all he's interested in is a deal. I am so sick of hearing the word deal. If I never hear it again, that'll be too soon. It's just outrageous to me. And I think, well, for what? What's Iran doing? I see what all we're giving up and giving them. What did they say? Well, we'll think about it. Seems to me that's what it is. And I feel outraged by it.
0: Well, listen, I've seen several people come at me today and say, you know, you still think Kamala would be worse? Yes, on a lot of issues, Kamala Harris would be worse, and she would be bad on Iran. She wouldn't have done anything at all on Iran. She certainly would have decapitated the old leadership. I don't like this deal. I think this deal is bad. But I can still say Trump in the White House is still better than Kamala Harris in the White House. At the same time, I wish that we would just go back in and bomb the snot out of them. Allow the Israelis off the chain to do what the Israelis wanted to do. Let that happen. Destabilize the regime. This deal, and again, I think the tell is that in the White House, they're calling it the Vance plan, and they're calling it the Vance plan internally in the White House because they understand that it is something the president is probably going to want to distance himself from. And the fact that they're not calling it the Trump deal, they're calling it the Vance deal, that gives the president some separation from it if things blow up and don't go according to plan. And I think that that is where we're headed. Now, look, if you need to call in about this, that's fine. There's a lot of other stuff happening in the world besides the Iran deal that I want to spend some time on, including what the Major League Baseball is doing to a number of their Christian players here during Pride Month. And also, the left is still completely losing their mind about the UFC fight at the White House. I've got some unbelievable audio to play for you about that when we come back.
6: 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Those who disagree with him, also listen to see what he's going to say next. It's the Eric Erickson Show.

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1: Hello and welcome. It is Eric Erickson here. The phone number is 877-973-7425. When we come back, we got to get into this left-wing meltdown that continues to go on for UFC. I want to take Christopher's phone call first. Welcome to the show, sir. How are you?
2: I'm very good. Thank you very much for taking my call today.
1: Sure. What's going on?
2: So I've been listening to your program, and it's very good, and I appreciate what you do. And I'm in agreement with you about the danger of the extremism within the Iranian proxies, the terror network, and so on and so forth, as you've explained it. But I also wanted to draw attention to a counterpoint, that is, we also have an element of dispensational Christianity and Messianic Judaism, which both inherently have extremists within their ranks as well. And that, you know, the suffering that is a result of all of this is because of the escalations between those three points of extremism within the Abrahamic religions. For instance, Christianity in the Schofield teachings and the apocalyptic dispensational Christianity believes that we have to get as many Jewish people into the Middle East as possible, because that's going to destabilize things, which will in turn create the chaos required for, according to those teachings, for Jesus Christ to return and, you know, be the Christian savior, who will dictate to the other two faiths what they do. And coming from an evangelical family, the Christian faith actually has numbers of, I think it's 144,000 Jewish males who will actually be gelded to represent the iniquities of those who didn't adhere to Christianity.
1: Yeah,
2: and that they'll be left.
1: You know, so I know what you're talking about. And by the way, for those who are unfamiliar with this, there actually are, Christopher's not making this up, there are some views within Messianic Judaism and dispensational Christianity that believe this. But there's a fundamental difference. They're very, very small numbers, and Iran controls a nation state with nuclear development, and these people don't. There are fringe Christian beliefs and fringe Jewish beliefs out there. They absolutely are. Christopher's not wrong. But also, they don't control a nation state, and they're not building a nuclear arsenal. There is this desire to rebuild the temple. That's one of these prophecies that has to be fulfilled, is rebuilding the temple. And it's all these people. Ironically, God doesn't need us to do anything, and yet these people become convinced that we must do these things for Jesus to return. God doesn't need us to do any of this stuff. But there are some who believe it. He's not wrong. It's just a very minority view, a fringe view. And Iran, on the other hand, has an entire nation building a nuclear arsenal. So there is perspective and balance here in that regard as to where the Iranians line up on this versus others. There's a segment of dispensationalists who believe this. But again, it's not the prevailing view in Christianity at all. And there's no nation state with nukes. 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
3: Scott Singer says he's America first, but Singer opposed Donald Trump for president and was endorsed by pro-impeachment Democrats. As mayor, he supported gun control and worked with Biden on radical Green New Deal policies. Florida conservatives can't afford another rhino career politician like Scott Singer. Dan Franzese is the solution, a pro-Trump businessman fighting for America first. Vote Dan Franzese for Congress.
4: I'm Dan Franzese, and I approve this message.
3: Paid for by Dan Franzese for Congress 2026.
5: ABC News, I'm Michelle Franzen. New questions surrounding the memo of understanding between the U.S. and Iran. President Trump at the G7 summit in France says the memo will be signed Friday. The terms, though, have not been made public. Senate Minority Leader Chuck Schumer now demanding the president privately brief the Gang of Eight lawmakers. And now Israel is also asking to see details of the memo. ABC's Rachel Scott is in Geneva, Switzerland.
6: So even though Israel and the U.S. got into this conflict together, Israel is making it clear they are not a part of this deal. In fact, Israeli Prime Minister Benjamin Netanyahu says Israeli forces will stay in Lebanon as long as necessary. The president even saying this morning that Israel would be nothing without him.
5: The FBI says five people have been arrested in a thwarted plot to carry out a drone attack at the UFC event at the White House Sunday. Authorities say that group used the app Signal to communicate. The Federal Reserve Board beginning its two-day meetings today and what's next for interest rates. It is the first meeting since Kevin Warsh was confirmed as the new Fed chair. This is ABC News.
7: This is a Bloomberg Money Minute. The U.S. and Iran are preparing to sign an interim peace agreement this Friday in Switzerland, and both sides are claiming victory, despite a lot of uncertainty about how quickly the Strait of Hormuz will be reopened to ship traffic. With Iran getting all sanctions waived on its oil, it can begin selling crude right away. And that's got crude down 6% this hour, below $76 a barrel. As for stocks, they are mixed ahead of that peace deal signing. And with today's start of a two-day Federal Reserve meeting on interest rates, with a decision tomorrow, and we're going to hear from the new chairman of the Fed, Kevin Warsh. Right now, the Dow extending yesterday's record-setting gains, up nearly 500 points, 1% higher. The Nasdaq is down 0.5%, the S&P lower by 0.25%. And making a big comeback this year, frozen yogurt. Researcher Circana says servings of Froyo, which peaked in the late 1980s, are up 26% in the last year. But a warning, it costs more, just like everything else. Tom Busby, Bloomberg Radio.
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11: Good afternoon, everybody. Hope you're doing well. So we're simmering here in the 90s, feeling like the triple digits, and there's a chance of some late day storms throughout the area. Also, potential tropical cyclone 1 developing over Texas and will likely become a tropical storm Arthur sometime over the next 24 hours in the Gulf, not affecting us. I'm WPBF 25 First Warning meteorologist Sandra Shaw.
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0: 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Eric Erickson, conservative but not captive.
1: Greetings, conversationalists. It's Eric Erickson here in my fifth and a half hour race, 6 hour to go, and then off to Tulsa to see you people in Oklahoma tomorrow. Looking forward to it. Phone number is 877-973-7425. I would be remiss if I didn't remind you in Georgia to text the word engage to 33777. Get your list of who I recommend you vote for. My buddy John F. Kennedy's on the ballot. I've known this guy forever. I'm so excited for him. I hope he wins. And if you want to come to the Not Safe for Radio show in October, you can text the word show to 33777. We're in a bigger venue. We're outside of Atlanta, so you don't have to go inside the perimeter. Those of you in the southeast, if you know, you know. Those of you from outside, you are more than welcome to fly in. We found a venue. It has a hotel, a really nice hotel, right next door. It is October 10th. Great Father's Day present. Come on up to Duluth, Georgia, to the Gas South Convention Center, October 10th. Hang out with me. Text the word show to 33777, and you can get the links. You can even get a parking pass if you want. Get the tickets and come hang out October 10th. Doors open at 6. It'll start at 7 p.m. It's going to be a great, fun night. All the stories I can't tell on radio I will have for you there. One thing you have to know is that, per usual, we take all everybody's cell phones, so you don't have cell phones, no recordings, completely off the record, confidential, everything I say. It'll be a great night. Now, we got to move on to other stuff. I wrote a book a number of years ago called You Will Be Made to Care. The phrase came because when I was running redstate.com, some guy came into the comments on the Obergefell decision after the Supreme Court legalized gay marriage. He said, I don't care about the stuff. I couldn't care less. It doesn't affect me. It's not going to affect me. It's not going to affect anyone else. I do not care. And I replied to him and I said, you will be made to care. You will be made to care about this issue. You better decide where you care about this issue one way or the other, because they will come for you in your job. They will come for you in your business. They will come for you in your personal life. They will come for your children, and they will make you care. So either you say you're for gay marriage or against gay marriage. You can't say I don't care. They will say bake the cake, bigot. Provide the flowers, bigot. Provide the wedding venue, bigot. Provide the photography, bigot. Provide the flag, bigot. Provide everything, bigot. You must do it or you're a bigot. You will be made to care. And now Major League Baseball players are being required to display the pride flag, as I said they would. And some of them who couldn't opt out of it, San Francisco Giants and others, wrote Bible verses. Now, they didn't put Bible verses on like that condemn gay people to hell. But one of them put on a Bible verse that said God made them male and female. Another put a reference to scripture verse, and it's just they've referenced the verse of the Bible about Jesus saying that a man will leave and cleave to his wife, things like that. And they were forced to wear the rainbow flag on the hat, and they responded this way. They didn't want to participate. They have sincerely held religious beliefs. Now, if they were Muslim, let's be clear here. Major League Baseball would give them an opt-out if they were Muslim, because if you're a Muslim and you disagree, well, depending on your branch of Islam, you may take violent action against them. No Christian is going to blow you up. They're going to turn the other cheek and forgive you. And so Major League Baseball feels fine persecuting the Christians. Josh Hawley of Missouri is pushing back on Major League Baseball on this. Three pitchers for the San Francisco Giants were issued warnings from Major League Baseball after they wrote Bible verses on their pride-themed caps, claiming their actions violate Major League Baseball rules. They were forced to wear caps, virtue signaling things they don't find virtuous. They wanted to find a way to respond. They were given no opt-out by Major League Baseball. What's so interesting is that the left now makes pride mandatory. You know, I got a pastor friend of mine who says the rainbow flag is the modern mark of the beast. The outward manifestation of an inward heart that you fly this, you get protection. And if you don't fly it, you get harassed. I don't know that I believe it, but I see his point. Look at these guys. They didn't want to have the rainbow symbol on their caps for Pride Month, and they're now being attacked by Major League Baseball. Josh Hawley is writing a letter to Rob Manfred, the commissioner. I write with very grave concern over your reported decision to issue a formal warning to three Major League Baseball players for publicly expressing their Christian faith. This follows a high-profile undercover investigation that revealed at least one Major League Baseball team discriminated against a player based on his Catholic faith. You must answer for what appears to be a pattern of discrimination within Major League Baseball against baseball players who profess their Christian faith. At a recent baseball game, multiple pitchers for the San Francisco Giants wrote Bible verse references on their caps at a game where players were issued rainbow pattern hats for Pride Night. These verses quote from Genesis 9, which describes God's design of the rainbow as a sign of his covenant with creation following the flood. For this, your organization has reportedly issued warnings to these three players. Major League Baseball has said this is a content-neutral policy and that Major League Baseball respects players' rights to free expression. But this is dubious given that Major League Baseball is openly promoting a political viewpoint and possibly compelling adherence to that viewpoint. The league's claim that it merely forbids writing of any kind on its uniforms does not survive a cursory view of the league's recent history. In 2020, Major League Baseball itself turned its uniforms and its fields into a billboard for political and social messages. It created jersey patches reading Black Lives Matter and United for Change. It authorized BLM to be stenciled onto the pitching mound, and it suspended its own equipment rules so players could display progressive political slogans on their cleats. The league went beyond tolerating speech. It designed speech, promoted speech, and shoehorned social and political messages into the game broadcast to millions of Americans. Yet when three players added a handful of characters citing the Book of Genesis to their caps, the league reached for its rule book. This does not appear to be an isolated incident. Your organization's recent action follows an undercover investigation which revealed an admission from a Washington Nationals executive that a Catholic player on the team was not included in promotional materials for the team explicitly because of his faith. That executive has since been fired, but not before the anti-Christian bigotry was exposed. And his letter goes on. That's Josh Hawley, the senator from Missouri, the attorney general from Florida, also now looking into Major League Baseball for this. Good. You do not have to take a stand. You do not have to support what Major League Baseball is doing. And by the way, you should know the progressive left is coming out and attacking these players, particularly because they're on the San Francisco Giants team, saying they should be fired from the Giants for expressing their faith on their scripture. So you will be made to care. You will be forced to take a stand. And the left, the secular left, insists that you take a stand for them. Insists that you take their stand and that you must bow to their beliefs, that you must embrace Pride Month. And Pride Month is not general pride. It's not patriotic pride. It is an expression of support for gay rights and their agenda. I have friends who do, who participate in Pride events. These players are Christians. They believe it violates their faith. It is explicitly condemned in the Bible. They believe in the literal word of God in the Bible. You can disagree. But we literally just had a talk about fundamentalists in Iran and how you need to understand they strictly adhere to their faith, and you can't understand how to deal with Iran without understanding that. And now here come these Christians who explicitly believe the Bible is the inerrant word of God. I myself agree with their position, and they're being roundly condemned by Major League Baseball. Do you support their freedom of worship or not? Do you support forcing them, compelling them to participate in speech? You know, and by the way, in if it was a business that forced them to participate, they could be sued. But because of the rules governing Major League Baseball at the federal level, Major League Baseball has wider latitude to punish these guys simply for standing up for their faith. This is the same Major League Baseball, of course, that canceled the All-Star game in Atlanta, Georgia, because Stacey Abrams suggested they should as punishment for the state passing what Stacey Abrams called Jim Crow 2.0, a voting rights measure that actually saw more people participate in the elections in Georgia. The left is so used to people not pushing back culturally and getting away with it, they don't know how to respond when people on the right, people in government, start pushing back. And they're melting down still over the UFC. So Heather Cox Richardson is a history professor in the Ivy League. She has the most subscribed to Substack. Hundreds of thousands of progressives get their daily marching orders from Heather Cox Richardson. What to think on a daily basis. She tells them what to think. This is the woman who told them that Charlie Cox's assassin was on the right, not on the left. She never corrected that. She was on, I think, with Jim Acosta or one of the washed up, fired former CNN anchors. Listen to this conversation. This woman's nuts.
2: What you are watching Trump do right now is deliberately tear that apart. And he is doing so on the same cultural argument, of course, that people used to back the first Gilded Age. That is, these culture wars that turn white Americans against marginalized people of color.
3: Right.
2: That's the bottom line there. So, I mean, it's not really a stretch to say that the same impulse that created the UFC fight on the White House lawn is the impulse that really pushed lynching in the late 19th century against black Americans overwhelmingly.
1: Yeah, let's just one more time listen to the ending here.
2: Fight on the White House lawn is the impulse that really pushed lynching in the late 19th century.
1: That's right. The impulse to have the UFC fight on the White House lawn was the same impulse that pushed lynchings against black Americans. That is this woman's argument. Hundreds of thousands of progressives tune to her every day as if a daily devotion on what to think about the world. This is insane. And by the way, she is with Jim Acosta, who stood outside the Kennedy Center and live streamed them taking Donald Trump's Trump's name down. He was so enthusiastic about it, so excited. They were taking down his name. It is a religion for these people. And this ties into MLB, a secular organization run by progressives. Rob Manfred is absolutely progressive. That you've got to adhere to their religion. You got to adhere to their religion, their religious beliefs. And their religious belief is all about protest. You will be made to care. And if you participated in this fight at the White House, if you went to the UFC fight, you were participating in something akin to a lynching. Now, I'm not a UFC fan. I don't think it's very glorifying to God. What is the chief end of man? To glorify God and enjoy him forever. I don't think it's very glorifying to God to watch people beat each other to a bloody pulp. I'm in the minority with my friends. We watched it on my front porch. We had great conversation. But also, there's nothing related to the lynching of black people in the UFC. That's an absurd belief that only some wackadoo progressive academic can have. But because she said it, a lot of progressives will now agree with it because they've gone insane. And by the way, if you want to know where minorities stand right now, I've got the latest polling from YouGov. The blue wave has gone away. Congressional generic ballot among Hispanic voters right now from YouGov, D+4. For perspective, in 2018, it was D+40. So it's gone from D+40 in 2018 from YouGov to D+4 in 2026. What's more telling about this is we also now have the Democratic congressional ballot. Do you know where the Democratic congressional ballot is right now, according to YouGov out today? It is Democrats +2. For perspective, in 2018, it was Democrats +10. That is not a blue wave. And you know one reason it's not a blue wave? The Hispanic numbers. And why have Hispanics shifted so greatly? Because remember, because of immigration, everyone said they were going to shift back to the Democrats. Do you know the number one issue that has caused Hispanic voters to shift so decisively to the GOP? Socialism. Hispanic immigrants fled socialist countries in Central and South America, and the Democrats are trying to bring socialism to this country. And the Hispanic vote has shifted decisively to the GOP from 40 points to the Democrats in 2018 to 4 points now. I need to tell you about Incogni. They sent me my report this morning. 350 websites have now taken my information off these data broker websites. The data brokers, they sell your data. They sell your information to scammers, to criminals, to insurance companies, to lawyers, to banks. This is why you get the telemarketer solicitation phone calls. 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
5: Hello and welcome. It is Eric Erickson. Now, I want to shift gears this hour because I'm really kind of tired about talking about the Iran deal and I mean, nothing's going to change, and

0: Langley for him, and they gave him badges, and they gave him caps, and he's like, they came over here with backpacks stuffed full of clothes, and now they're having to go shopping for suitcases to take back all the swag. Everybody's given, every state they go to, they're getting stuff. They got so much stuff, they're going to have to send it all back home to Germany. It is American, the finest, finest thing. Americans rallying around these people. I saw a Canadian tweet that when he grew up, there was so much Americans from Eastern Canada, where they're the Frenchies. And he grew up there, and he said there's so much American animosity in Eastern Canada among the Quebecers that he moved to the United States, and he was hesitant to come. And he doesn't want to move home anymore. He has fallen in love with baseball. He has fallen in love with American football. He loves the United States. And I mean, he's like one country over. He literally went from being our top hat to being American. And he doesn't want to go back to being the top hat. And it's just, it's kind of wild to watch all of these people come to the country and say, wait a second, we thought this place was bad and these people are awesome. The only people who hate the United States these days are the progressive left. Everybody else in the world loves us. Republicans love us. The independents love us. The moderates love us. The progressive left really are unhappy with the United States. And all the rest of the world, they love them some Americans, and they love barbecue. They're learning all the barbecue, the Texas barbecue, the Carolina barbecue. They love it all, as you should. And Buc-ee's, my gosh, Buc-ee's has a cult following now among the Europeans, the Beaver Nuggets. Somebody tweeted, he says, I don't know what's in them other than pure sugar, but I want these the rest of my life until I die of diabetes. Let me tell you about the Eden Pure Thunderstorm. 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
3: From ABC News, I'm Michelle Franzen. Federal authorities say they've disrupted a plot to attack the UFC matches held at the White House this weekend. Sources tell ABC News the alleged plot involved using drones equipped with explosives. Here's ABC's Pierre Thomas.
4: Sources telling ABC News that on Monday, five people were detained in connection with the alleged plot, with as many as 23 people allegedly involved. According to sources, suspects allegedly planned to use explosive-laden drones, which would be designed to hit buildings to spur a mass evacuation.
3: President Trump at the G7 summit says he was not aware of any planned attack, saying he was watching the fights that night. The president facing questions about the terms of the memo of understanding with Iran set to be finalized, he says, Friday. ABC's Karen Travers is in Geneva, Switzerland, where the

0: Signing is expected to take place.
1: The fate of Iran's nuclear program is still to be negotiated. But the president said today that that stage could actually be easier, as he put it, than the stages so far.
2: But we have a deal that's a fair deal. It's a good deal.
1: There are still some important questions left unanswered about the unfreezing of Iran's assets, the lifting of sanctions.
0: Israeli leaders now asking to see details, along with the congressional leaders of that memo. Severe storms targeting parts of the South again today, with Central Texas and Houston facing the threat of flash flooding. ABC's Jim Ryan says it's also probably impacting World Cup host cities.
3: When the men's national soccer teams from Portugal and the Democratic Republic of Congo head for Houston Stadium Wednesday, they may have to pick their way through flooded streets. 18 million people from Central Texas to Mississippi are under flood watches. Governor Greg Abbott has preemptively issued a disaster declaration for 101 of Texas' 254 counties.
0: In California, dry and hot conditions are the concern after a new wildfire broke out in Riverside County. Fire crews battling that blaze and say it is 25% contained so far. You're listening to ABC News.
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9: 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I'm Dan Franzese, and I approve this message.
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13: Good afternoon, everybody. Hope you're doing well. So we're simmering here in the 90s, feeling like the triple digits. And there's a chance of some late day storms throughout the area. Also, potential tropical cyclone 1 developing over Texas and will likely become a tropical storm Arthur sometime over the next 24 hours in the Gulf. Not affecting us. I'm WPBF 25 First Warning meteorologist Sandra Shaw.
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15: Welcome back. It's Eric Erickson here. The phone number 877-973-7425. I thought about this, and I got to be honest, I'm tired of talking about the Iran deal. I'm sure you people are as well. And so I want to focus on something else. I want to read for you something. I do not wish to speak of those political associations with the aid of which men seek to defend themselves against the despotic action of a majority or against the encroachments of royal power. I've already treated this subject elsewhere. It is clear that if each citizen, as he becomes individually weaker and consequently more incapable in isolation of preserving his freedom, does not learn the art of uniting with those like him to defend it, tyranny will necessarily grow with equality. Here is the question only of the associations that are formed in civil life and which have an object that is in no way political. The political associations that exist in the United States form only a detail in the midst of an immense picture that the sum of associations present there. Americans of all ages, all conditions, all minds constantly unite. Not only do they have commercial and industrial associations in which all take part, but they also have a thousand other kinds: religious, moral, gray, feudal, very general and very particular, immense and very small. Americans use associations to give fetes, to found seminaries, to build inns, to raise churches, to distribute books, to send missionaries. In this manner, they create hospitals, prisons, schools. Finally, if it is a question of bringing to light a truth or developing a sentiment, which the support of a great example, they associate everywhere that at the head of the new undertaking, you see the government in France and a great lord in England, count on it that you will perceive an association in the United States. In America, I encountered sorts of associations of which I confess I had no idea, and I often admired the infinite art with which the inhabitants of the United States managed to fix a common goal to the efforts of many men and to get them to advance to it freely. I have since traveled through England, from which the Americans took some of their laws and many of their usages, and it appeared to me that there were very far from making as constant and as skilled a use of association. It often happens that the English execute very great things in isolation, whereas there is scarcely an undertaking so small that Americans do not unite for it. It is evident that the former consider association as a powerful means of action, but the latter seem to see it is the sole means they have of acting. Thus, the most democratic country on earth is found to be, above all, the one where men in our day have most perfected the art of pursuing the object of their common desires in common and have applied this new science to most objects. Does this result from an accident? Or could it be that there, in fact, exists a necessary relation between associations and equality? Now, it goes on from there, but that's de Tocqueville's Democracy in America. And if you've never read de Tocqueville's Democracy in America, you should. I was reminded of it by my friend Selena Zito, who wrote, and she's a great reporter, by the way, lives in Pennsylvania. She wrote, "When Tocqueville visited the U.S., we were in an era of rapid change, not unlike today. Some were moving westward, others towards cities, others away from cities, all while building transportation systems such as canals and roadways to achieve the moment. The Industrial Revolution was at the center of all that cultural and political change. Our postal system was also speeding up. Our political parties were raucous, populist, and changing with the times, and we were influenced by those changes, by how we formed communities. Sound familiar? We're also in a moment of rapid change, building high-tech superhighways, this time through artificial intelligence and the internet. We're also moving inward this time, some rediscovering the middle of the country, while others try to remake our cities. And the technological revolution of AI is having as much of a cultural and political impact as the Industrial Revolution. And through all of this, we see people coming into the United States for the World Cup, who are experiencing the United States for the first time, and they are viewing it through their eyes and sharing it back to us, that we may see ourselves as great again through their eyes, as I said last week. It's kind of wild. The Czech soccer team was invited to the stockades in Fort Worth, Texas, and to a rodeo. They had never seen anything like it in the Czech Republic. They were mesmerized. They were wearing Stetsons. They were waving American flags. We see this guy, Freddie, from Germany, being treated to hospitality around the country. There was another guy, this time he is from northern Germany, and he says he's been mesmerized by the number of Americans who found him on Twitter. He's in Chicago, and he's been invited to places. He's been offered homes, vacation homes, to stay for a week. He's been offered to families' homes for dinner. He's gone to the homes of people in the Chicago area who've invited him to come for dinner. And he said nothing like this would happen in Germany. In Germany, this would never happen. And this has been the common sentiment of the Scots, of the English, who are not, they're willing to grumble a lot. The English are about everything American. The Germans, the folks from various countries in Africa and Asia, they're all mesmerized by American hospitality, by people who really show up and participate. And I think about that poll I showed you yesterday. 29% of Democrats say they are extremely or very proud to be an American, and like 90% of Republicans are. Overall, at 56%, independents and Republicans, well over 60, 70, 80% patriotism, 90% for Republicans. It's the Democrats who are at 29%. There was the clip I played you yesterday of the reporter for USA Today, the sports writer, who this is the woman who hated that football returned during COVID, thinking everyone should stay inside. And now she just can't believe that all these people in the South are so welcoming of all these foreigners coming to the country, because she hasn't been well traveled in the country. De Tocqueville traveled around the country. This woman, from whatever perch she decides to pontificate about the United States, is just flabbergasted that Americans would be as welcoming as they are. Now, I put all this in perspective here because we're headed to the 250th anniversary of the country. On this day, in 1775, George Washington was appointed the Commander-in-Chief of the Continental Army by the Second Continental Congress. The same day, Congress authorized the creation of Chief Engineer of the Army in anticipation of the battles with the British forces. The job of the Chief Engineer was to build fortifications, survey terrain, and clear roads during the war so that revolutionary forces could move quickly and they could become equipped for the war, and they would have fortifications. Within a year, ironically, as the Chief Engineer's job was set out by the Congress, we would have Bunker Hill. The British were preparing the ramparts and preparing the blockades at Charleston in Boston and the Neck in Boston. And we were gearing up for that fight. And we broke away from the British. And we did like what de Tocqueville said. We established unity. And we came together in common purpose, not always to do the same thing. But we had this profound coming together as a country. And to some degree right now, it feels like a great unraveling as people divide. But even what's happening when people are dividing up by groups right now, what's going on? People are uniting by groups. Now, it's tribal and it's political. You saw Republicans watching the UFC fight at the White House on Sunday night. You saw the Democrats doing their counterprogramming, which was as lame as the conservative halftime show alternative for the Super Bowl. But people are still coming together in common purpose, united together, and working for common cause to do things. Whether it is to oust Donald Trump or support Donald Trump. And it all started 250 years ago, really 251 years ago, when our forefathers got together and decided that it was time to throw off the shackles of Great Britain. They had long decided to be British and had long wanted to be British, but it became very clear that the British did not view the Americans as British. They viewed the Americans as colonials. And the colonials were something that the British could easily otherize. And that didn't sit well with our forefathers. And so they decided to unite for a common purpose of bringing all of the colonies together, the United States of America, independent sovereign nations at the time. And now fast forward 250 years. and we're a United States. But, you know, really, it wasn't until after the Civil War that we refer to the United States. Prior to the Civil War, most people refer to these United States. It was after the Civil War that it became the United States. Prior to the Civil War, each one's autonomy was largely respected. Afterwards, we just became a kind of combination. But as the Germans and the Scots and the Irish and the Cambodians, the Sierra Leoneans, I guess you call them, the Algerians, the Egyptians, the Australians, the New Zealanders, the Kiwis, as they all roam this country, the Japanese, as they roam this country, they're seeing the United States as individual, really unique states and cultures. Whether it's the Cajun country down in Louisiana or cowboy culture in Texas, the divides of barbecue culture in the South, whether it's pig or whether it's beef, whether it's vinegar or mustard-based barbecue sauces or ketchup-based and brown sugar, whether it's New England and the fight of the different pies of the regions in New England. If you haven't been to New England, everybody's got a favorite local pie based on a local favorite fruit tree. The Midwest, the West, everybody's got a unique culture. And yet we are still, 250 years later, these United States of America. There are growing forces in this country that want to divide us, that want us at each other's throats, that want to make everything political. Politics is supposed to be a small sphere in our lives. And when you've thrown off God and you've stopped going to church, politics becomes an extraordinarily meaningful part of your life because religion doesn't go away. It just takes political form. And we're seeing that play out in the country right now. As fewer and fewer people go to church, they go to protest. They participate in rallies. They participate meaningfully in the civic project of America in political ways to advance political purposes. It's no longer sharing the gospel of Jesus Christ on the street corner. It's sharing the gospel of a political party. The good news is the political party now has the answers instead of the church. And frankly, I think the church itself has gotten a little bit too invested in politics these days. As I mentioned yesterday, you've got these movements within the Southern Baptist Convention, the PCA, the Presbyterian Church of America, and others, where they're trying to use the church to shape culture as opposed to share the gospel. They're trying to turn the church into a political project. The Center for Baptist Leadership, American Reformer, all the Ogden Church movement, things like that. They want to use the church to advance a cultural conservatism, not to share the gospel. And it's no different from what the secular left does and the secular right does. It's not actually church-centered, but it's still, there's a unity of purpose. People come together and they're united for these causes. Some will be successful, some won't. I don't think a conservative cultural movement in churches will be successful if it's unmoored from the gospel, which this is. And you look at the progressive church movement in the 50s and 60s, it became unshackled from the gospel message, and those churches are in collapse now. I think the same thing will happen on the conservative side. You move away from the actual gospel into politics, and, well, you got political parties in this country that people want to belong to. But still, there's unity. What there is also now is an increasing dislike of each other as neighbors. One of the things that de Tocqueville found when he came to this country is that there was a general love of neighbor. He wasn't writing about the Bible and scripture, but he found people, Americans from different backgrounds, could come together in common purpose and do great things. And we can still do great things. And I hope you'll remember that 251 years ago today, we came together as a nation. We put a man in charge named George Washington. 251 years ago today, we gave George Washington his commission to lead the Revolutionary Continental Army into battle successfully against the British. And Washington chose no pay. He wanted to show he wasn't a threat. He wasn't going to be a Caesar. And he maintained that position for the rest of his life. So 251 years ago today, Americans first came to common purpose with the Continental Congress selecting George Washington to lead the Continental armies to break free of the British, which he successfully did. And 250 years later, we have the luxury of hating each other on our cell phones because of the great success that Washington himself oversaw for no pay.
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1: So it is election day for the primary in Oklahoma. It is runoff day in Alabama and in Georgia. In all the states, the polls close at 7 p.m. tonight. So Oklahoma, you got until 7. Alabama and Georgia, you do as well. In Alabama, you got a number of runoffs there. And in Georgia, you've got big runoffs for on the Republican side. You've got Senate, you got governor, you've got Secretary of State, you got a Public Service Commission race, you got the Superintendent of Education. 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And you will all tomorrow wake up, and I know in Georgia this is hard for you to understand, and those of you out in Oklahoma, you'll appreciate this one too, that you'll wake up tomorrow and you won't see all the gubernatorial candidates. As I mentioned the other day, the joke run around Georgia is that it's worth the price of admission to a Braves game because you won't see Rick Jackson or Burt Schultz. 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Text ENGAGE to 33777 in Georgia. I'll send you back a list of people to vote for. Polls are open until 7 tonight. Enjoy your civic obligation. There are Democratic and Republican primaries happening in Oklahoma. There are Democratic-Republican runoffs in Alabama and in Georgia to take advantage of, regardless of party. Get out, exercise your Democratic right. Go vote in your elections. Also, I'm inviting everyone to a Not Safe radio show in Georgia. It will be October 10th. I did it last year. We had people from all over the country come. It sold out very quickly last year. Sold out within 48 hours last year. We're doing a much bigger venue this year, so we won't have that problem. I'm hoping it sells out or I'm on the hook for the ticket. So you should come. 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This time it's political, where there will be lots of laughs. 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And I want to share them with you. So we'll be at the Gas South Convention Center in Duluth, Georgia, October 10th. I would love to have you come. It's a great Father's Day present. 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They got big parking lots there. 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Now, before I get out here, I need to tell you about Swiss America. I don't know if you've seen the commodity prices since yesterday with this supposed deal. 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
1: This is a Bloomberg Money Minute. A rally that sent stocks to the brink of all-time highs faltered on the eve of the first Federal Reserve rate decision under Kevin Warsh, with a slide in oil prices driving bond yields lower. Apple's upcoming camera-equipped AirPods are scheduled to launch in late 2027 as part of a flurry of new releases, including a next-generation foldable phone and a fresh iPhone model. The new AirPods are designed to be Apple's first AI-focused wearable product, with computer vision cameras that act as sensors to feed visual context into Siri. BMW has slashed its profitability forecast for the year as the German automaker warns of worsening demand in China. The manufacturer now expects car-making returns of 1 to 3% from 4 to 6% previously. And in a $2.7 billion deal, Yum will offload Pizza Hut. Yum shares right now are up about 2%. The sale is expected to help Yum sharpen its focus and divert resources toward its higher growth chains. Matt Piper, Bloomberg Radio.
2: Good afternoon, everybody. Hope you're doing well. So we're simmering here in the 90s, feeling like the triple digits. And there's a chance of some late day storms throughout the area. Also, potential tropical cyclone one developing over Texas and will likely become a tropical storm Arthur sometime over the next 24 hours in the Gulf. Not affecting us. I'm WPBF 25 First Warning meteorologist Sandra Shaw.
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1: Did you guys know there's an effort to cancel Nate Bargatze? Welcome back. It's Eric Erickson here across the United States. The phone number 877-973-7425. 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And by the way, if you're in Tulsa, Oklahoma, I'll be with you guys tomorrow. You can go to KRMG's website to get details. And if you're in Oklahoma City, I'll be with you on Thursday. I'll come home early Friday morning. Thanks, Delta, getting me home. So Nate Bargatze, they want to cancel him now. The left wants to cancel him. Now, you should know, by the way, that a number of these same progressives who are standing up for Graham Plattner in Maine are on board canceling Nate Bargatze. Let me read you this week. Graham Plattner is an extremely imperfect person and candidate, but the corporate media feeding frenzy that's emerging to try to sink him is grotesque. I know this because I've done a deep dive on his past and therefore know how many claims being casually bandied about are false. Right, right, as more comes about. Now, this guy also wrote, I love that guy and generally don't do boycotts, but I'm done with Bargatze. It's 2026. If you don't know who the Nazis are yet, I don't need to hear any more from you. Really, if you don't know who the Nazis are, I don't need to hear from you. He's supporting a Nazi in Maine, but now has decided that Nate Bargatze is too far. Why? Because Bargatze went to the UFC fight at the White House. Bargatze says he went because it's his favorite sport. He got invited. He wasn't going to turn it down. But because he went and it's a Donald Trump event, there must be a boycott. This goes back to what I was saying earlier about unions, people forging common causes together, sometimes over really dumb stuff, like trying to cancel Nate Bargatze because he went to a UFC fight at the White House, which is just about the dumbest thing ever. I mean, really, people, really, you're going to cancel a comedian who is known for being a very clean comedian. He doesn't do profanity. He makes everybody laugh. He tells basically dumb stories about himself. My son loves the guy. We've been to multiple Nate Bargatze shows. This guy wants to cancel him because he had the audacity to be seen at an event at the White House for the 250th anniversary of the nation that was a UFC fight that thousands of other people participated in. Notice again, one of the things about the left is there's no concept of grace, no grace at all. The secular religion never offers grace. 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Now, I've even done a stopwatch. I want you to know, Charlie was saying it was taking too long. People are complaining. I have a stopwatch out to do my live reads. But listen, you hear a live read and you say, Erickson, you got so many ads. One, I can't control them. And two, it's pennies from heaven raining down on me, folks. So, I mean, this is how you got to do the business these days. I'm not out here hustling a podcast. You know, by the way, as an aside, just I realize I have more substantive stuff to talk about than me and this stuff. But I got to say, I'm not going to go into it with names, but I reached out to a product that I love. And I said, I would love to have an advertisement with you guys because I love you. And I already talk about you and I know I've sent you business and we could make this a thing and I could send you business. And they wrote back and said, I'm in a controversial content. So they couldn't. Controversial content. Because me, your host, I'm considered controversial because I'm on radio. That is the nature of things these days with the left. And that is why we keep seeing this anger on the left. One, they do want to like, I mean, they would target averages. I have people that I have people on the Trump side of the aisle who have as little grace as people on the left. And they go after advertisers sometimes. Don't you know this guy doesn't like the president? That's what they say all the time. Particularly now, I got to tell you, the hate mail from people over the Trump thing, I am surprised. I've gotten some staggeringly powerful hate mail, but it's mostly people who are like, I voted for the president. I'm really disappointed in this. But on the left, they come after the advertisers too, more so. I've lost more advertisers because of left-wing targeting and harassment of advertisers than people on the right. But it comes back to this idea of the lack of grace. I mention this every once in a while, the anecdote from C.S. Lewis at Oxford, where the group of religious scholars said basically they decided every religion's the same. None of them are unique. They all share the same tenets, and asked C.S. Lewis, apocryphally, I believe, I don't know that it's actually happened. And he said, grace, Christianity is the only religion with the concept of grace. And it actually is true. Every religion will spare you from things you deserve. That's mercy. There's only one religion that gives you the thing you don't deserve. And that is Christianity. That's grace. Grace gives you the things you don't deserve. And progressives have no concept of grace in the secular religion. It's why progressivism leads to holocausts and genocides. It's why progressive ideology always leads to mass murder. And it always actually does. Historians of the left have spent a lot of time telling us the Nazis are conservative coded and right coded, but actually the Nazis were socialists, the National Socialist Party of Germany. They were vegetarians. They wanted universal health care. Many of the same things the Democratic Party wants today, the Nazi Party wanted back in the 1930s and 40s. And you don't have to believe me. You can read their political manifesto. And they have things like universal health care, vegetarianism for the environment, things like that. It sounds kind of wackadoo for the Nazis to do this. It's like the Greens. But the Greens, the socialists, the communists, they're all kissing cousins of this ideology of state control. It's just historians who are liberals who they wanted to defend communism. They vilified the Nazis because the Nazis gave us a lot to vilify with the Holocaust and all of that. And they kind of rewrote history, say, oh, these guys were right-coded. The communists, they may be on the left, but they're harmless. The communists killed more people than the Nazis, by the way. All of them, however, lack a concept of grace. All of them lead to genocides and Holocausts. Why? Because if your ideology is premised on the idea that you can do everything right, but the knuckle-dragging mouth breather down the street or the Jew is still there and still doing their thing, whether it's being a Jew or being a griller or driving a big truck and you can't save the environment, well, those people have to be eliminated. They have to be marginalized. They have to be shunned. There is this massive effort in this country and around the world today to get people to not have kids, because having kids is bad for the environment. And so there's this real big push now to scare women. And by the way, it's being very effective. We're actually watching a division in this country where men become right wing and a lot of women become left wing. And ladies out there, you got to understand that there is a major, major effort to have you become left-leaning and have you become left-coded and have you refuse to have kids in the name of preserving the environment, in the name of perpetuating the planet. They want you to eliminate the species. And they do it in the form of women's lib and women's empowerment. The Bible says be fruitful and multiply, get married, have kids. That's what God wants you to do. And the left is like, no, no, no, don't have kids. Don't get married. Marriage is bad. Go work for the man for the rest of your lives, for the Fortune 500. Be enslaved to some CEO somewhere, and that'll be fulfilling. They don't want to grow the population. They don't want to have family values. They don't want to have these things because it's essentially a death cult at the end of the day. And the left becomes furious when they can't have their heaven on earth because you exist. And the left inevitably, whether it's the Germans in the 1930s and 40s, whether it's Stalin, whether it's Pol Pot, whether it's Mao, they've got to eliminate the people who stand in their way, because the people who stand in the way of what, actually? What? They stand in the way of utopia. They stand in the way of heaven on earth. because a secular left-wing ideology believes there is no heaven and hell. There's only here and now, and they want to bring heaven to earth. And the way they bring heaven to earth is to shape public policy and control society in ways to provide the things that they want. And the things that they want, they claim, will bring heaven to earth, will bring utopia, will bring social healing, will bring social justice, will bring social reckoning, will bring a future that is better for the chosen. And if you're not down with that, you've got to be marginalized, you've got to be shunned. And we see that now with the progressive sorting, because they believe Donald Trump is Hitler-like. They believe the Republicans, even as they support an actual Nazi turned communist in Maine, they believe the Republicans need to be eliminated. I mean, you got people like what's the idiot? George Conway wants another. After the Reconstruction, after the Civil War, he wants a second Reconstruction. George, he's been very open about this. Not only do they want a Reconstruction, they want a Truth and Reconciliation Commission, like in South Africa after apartheid ended. They did a Truth and Reconciliation Commission where people were exposed of their crimes, but often forgiven and allowed to reorient in society and repatriate into society. But what's actually happened in South Africa now? It's a third world hellhole. Have you seen the videos of South Africans? The power goes out regularly now. They handed the country over into the people who were not out of power. By the way, I'm not a defender of apartheid. It was bad. And they did make great strides after apartheid ended. But over time, it's descended into we want our fair share in payback. And it's descended into socialist utopia talk. And the socialist utopia is a third world hellhole. I mean, in China today, it's not exactly a great nation. It's a nation that is propped up by a dictatorship of Xi Jinping, where the communist elite, the princelings, they get power, they share power with each other, and you can't graduate and elevate yourself into power. It's an aristocracy. And that happens everywhere with socialist elite. It happens everywhere with the progressives. Like Elizabeth Warren the other day, she was lamenting Elon Musk and how it's an outrage that Elon Musk is a trillionaire. She literally filmed herself in the back of a car with someone else driving. Because there's always a class and caste system in a socialist paradise. There is no grace. There are the workers, and there are those who they work for. Christianity promises a real equality. That's why Christianity is so dangerous. That's why the left hates. That's why increasingly people on the right hate Christianity, because it really is about equality. There is neither Jew nor Greek, male nor female. When you come before God, you're all equal. When Paul wrote about the sons would inherit, you know, some modern Bible translations say the sons and daughters inherit. The reason it was so powerful to say we're all sons before God, and he meant the women too, he meant the women were sons before God, was because of the Roman Empire, the daughters couldn't inherit. And so by telling even the women that they were the sons before God, sons of the inheritance, it meant that even the women could inherit God's promises. It was a great equalizer. And that's why so many people hated it. That's why you have these cultural people on the right coming in and they profess Christ with their lips and with their words and actions and deeds. They actually want to tear the church apart and turn it into a political project and wield scripture for power, not for the gospel message. Because with the secularism, with the people who mask themselves as Christians, with all of them, they lack grace. They lack a recognition that we, as an American, have individual rights to pursue our dreams ourselves. It's something, as I mentioned, 251 years ago, George Washington was made the commander-in-chief to fight the Revolutionary War. He gave up a salary, and he did it in pursuit of a better, more equal tomorrow. It is the American vision. And now we have a bunch of people on the left who have cast out equality in the name of equity, and we have a bunch of people on the right who, just like the left, want to wield power themselves against their enemies. And I think we should take a stand against it. And we should remind ourselves how great our country is. And we should not be out there canceling people like Nate Bargatze because he decided he wanted to go to a UFC fight and you just don't like the host of the UFC event. Allow people their freedom of association and give them the grace to associate without demanding that they see the world the way you see the world or else.
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1: Have y'all heard about Dan Sullivan in Alaska? I'm glad they did something about this. So the senator in Alaska is named Dan Sullivan. And a man registered to be on the ballot as a Republican. And remember, in Alaska, you have one of those jungle primary ballots that some people want, where you just put all the candidates together and then you have ranked choice voting and all that stuff, which is a bad idea. I have nerd friends who love it. Nobody else does. So Dan Sullivan is the senator. So a man named Dan Sullivan decided to put his name on the ballot as a Republican, spelled exactly the same way. And so you wouldn't know who was who on the ballot. And they began investigating this guy. And it turns out the man's name is actually, and the way he registered to vote was actually Daniel J. Sullivan Jr. And he only decided to change his party affiliation to Republican now and change his name from Daniel J. Sullivan Jr. to Dan Sullivan. And it turns out that his website, which, by the way, is remarkably similar to Senator Sullivan's campaign website, was designed by a consultant with ties to Democratic candidates. And it really did appear to be a Democratic dirty trick. And so they have booted him from the ballot. He gets an opportunity to appeal. And they said if he wants to come back on the ballot, what he should do is use his actual name, Daniel J. Sullivan Jr., instead of the senator's name. And you know who's crying foul about this, of course, are the Democrats. The Democrats are the ones crying foul about it. And by the way, there are lots of allegations that this guy coordinated with the Democrats to get on the ballot and make this sort of stuff happen. He's like, no, I had no coordination whatsoever. Just happens to have a consultant who's tied to other Democrats and does a website just like Senator Sullivan's. And, you know, if just shoes on the other foot, if a Democrat came out and ran as a Democratic senator, used the same.

0: But the ballots are going to be printed in a couple of weeks, so you better hurry up to get your appeal done and move it along through the process. And I'm sure the guy will appeal. I mean, the easiest thing is for this guy to be Daniel J. Sullivan Jr., but he doesn't want to do that. He wants to be gone by Dan Sullivan as a Republican because he wants to try to confuse everybody. How do you tell two people, if they have the exact same name on a ballot, how do you tell them apart? I mean, the other preference, I guess, would be to designate Dan Sullivan the senator as Senator Dan Sullivan the incumbent. But then the Democrats would cry foul about that as well, wouldn't they? 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
4: For impeding the Trump administration's sweeping immigration crackdown in Minnesota, U.S. Attorney Daniel Rosen says the months-long investigation centered on members and associates of a coalition of protest groups called Direct Action Minnesota.
5: Conspiracy to impede or injure a federal officer, solicitation to commit a crime of violence, interstate threats, interstate stalking, assault on a federal officer, and destruction of government property.
4: The charges stem from the protests during the Trump administration's Operation Metro Surge. The FBI detaining five people in connection with a foiled plot, it says, to attack UFC matches at the White House Sunday. Sources tell ABC News the alleged plot involved using drones packed with explosives. The suspects allegedly used Signal Chat. ABC News contributor and former FBI profiler Brad Garrett says questions remain on whether other attacks may have been planned.
6: Criminals love Signal Chat because it has end-to-end encryption, which other sites also have, but it also doesn't collect any data. So if you and I are talking on Signal Chat, that you would have the information, I would have the information, but Signal wouldn't have it. And so it creates a challenge that you literally have to have a bad guy

0: his phone, a source's phone, or perhaps in a cloud backup.
1: President Trump telling reporters at the G7 summit he believes Iran will finalize a memo of understanding this Friday. Terms of that peace deal have not been made public. Democratic Senate Minority Leader Chuck Schumer calling on the president to brief congressional and intelligence committee leaders.
2: We're in the middle of a war. No one quite understands what Trump is up to. And now he's keeping everybody in the dark.
1: On Wall Street, oil prices dropped on hopes a deal can be finalized. 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
9: This is the Bloomberg Real Estate Report. I'm Denise Pellegrini. You might be surprised at where homes are most affordable right now by some measures. Realtor.com says affordability in Indiana has improved so much it has become the nation's top housing market, where a nearly $296,000 median home price requires the typical household to spend just 28.3% of its monthly income on mortgage payments. Well under the 30% threshold that defines affordability, Indiana wins by doing just about everything well, according to the report. Iowa in second place with the lowest share of income required to purchase a median price home, followed by South Carolina, the leader in home building. Texas is number four on the list with a massive amount of new construction, and North Carolina number five with a very high permit to population ratio. On the bottom of the list, New York scored the worst with the least affordable housing in the nation. And that's the Bloomberg Real Estate Report. I'm Denise Pellegrini.
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13: Good afternoon, everybody. Hope you're doing well. So we're simmering here in the 90s, feeling like the triple digits. And there's a chance of some late day storms throughout the area. Also, potential tropical cyclone 1 developing over Texas and will likely become a tropical storm Arthur sometime over the next 24 hours in the Gulf. Not affecting us. I'm WPBF 25 First Warning meteorologist Sandra Shaw.
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0: are some strange times, I think we can all agree. The FBI foiled a planned attack on the UFC event at the White House Sunday night. And, you know, I was thinking about that. We only hear about the foiled attacks way after the, you know, the story, obviously. And it involved individuals who weren't, you know, people from the Washington, D.C. area. And according to Kash Patel, the director of the FBI, they disrupted this planned attack. And they apparently have known since June 10th. And let's see, Sunday was the 14th, right? They said the FBI and their law enforcement partners all became aware of a potential threat to the UFC America 250 event in D.C. involving individuals outside of the national capital region. Well, that's almost everyone in the world. And thanks to the rapid action of the FBI, our partners, and the DOJ in a multi-state operation, multiple individuals are now in custody, and allegedly planned attacks were stopped cold. Patel added that the FBI is built to detect, respond to, and bring to justice those who threaten the lives of American citizens, particularly during large gatherings like the historic UFC 250 fight. And that's exactly what they did. The Secret Service Director, Sean Curran, wrote that the agency had been working closely with the FBI throughout the investigation. And among those arrested was Tyson Proper, a 19-year-old Ohio man whose mother contacted the local law enforcement in Ohio last week with concerns about his firearms purchases and online communications. See, sometimes parents are alerted and do the right thing. Others arrested in the case were Brian Omar Roa and Michael Allen Thomas of California, according to court documents. The members of the group stated that they wanted to protect the United States, which they believed was headed in the wrong direction. Members of the group believed that the United States needed to be torn down so that it could be rebuilt. Some expressed a desire that people who were involved with Jeffrey Epstein should not govern the country. J.D. Vance said the plot is the result of what happens when people turn the rhetoric up so loud that disagreeing with somebody is a cause for violence. The VP said that political leaders should not engage in highly charged rhetoric, but he also said that much of the political violence in the United States is coming from the political left, and that is accurate. I mean, you look at Cole Thomas Allen, the one who ran through the security checkpoint at the White House Correspondents' Dinner. You know that the president has faced two assassination attempts during his campaign, including the one in Butler, Pennsylvania, when he was shot in the ear. And then, of course, the dude in Mar-a-Lago when he was hiding in the bushes near the golf course. I guess it wasn't Mar-a-Lago. It was the Trump golf course, which is nearby. And let's not forget, Charlie Kirk was shot and killed by a man also politically ginned up. It, you know, the left has a problem. The Democrats have a problem with this violence. And the fact that you don't hear their leadership talking about it really concerns me. Because it's one thing to say, well, we didn't know and we don't approve. It's another thing to stay silent like they have done. There should be nothing but condemnation for acts like this. I don't care if you agree with the UFC fight or not. You know, don't go if you don't agree. But that's not what I'm really upset about today. I'm really upset that the president decided to publicly scold the Israeli prime minister. You know, so much for allies and how you treat them. He was at the G7, not only how you treat them, but here he is at a G7 summit with a bunch of other leaders. And he decides to, you know, go on a verbal rampage. Now he has a real tough time not using terrible language. And he said that far too many people are being killed in their fight against Hezbollah. Now, let me ask, well, I'm asking the president in my head, but let me ask you. Should Israel just allow Hezbollah to attack it? Israel's fighting Hezbollah. And whether Donald Trump cares or not, Hezbollah wants to destroy Israel. Trump said he opposed strikes that destroy apartment buildings filled with civilians and revealed he urged Israel, which is not something that Israel does, by the way, the Hezbollah fighters do. He urged Israel to let Syria take the lead against Hezbollah instead. If Israel can't do the job without killing everyone else, he'll do the job. Syria will do the job. So now the president has more faith in the Syrian leadership than he does in the Israeli leadership. I'm very confused and I'm very angry. You know, the pager operation against Hezbollah, that was a masterpiece of modern warfare. Israel also executed a brilliant 12-day operation against Iran that left the regime in shock, left its top generals assassinated and the Ayatollahs held by the throat. Yet every time Israel has momentum, whether it's in Gaza or Lebanon or against Iran, the president intervenes and stops them at the worst possible moment. Now, the president was briefed by Mossad that defeating Iran would take at least a year of consistent pressure. But he's always pushing for the deal, the quick results. And he changed the original plan and turned what could have been a strategic victory into a strategic defeat. Now, after, you know, he's about to sign a humiliating deal that buried the Iranian nuclear threat instead of eliminating it, he comes out blaming Israel for taking too long or blaming Israel for how it fights. The question of civilian casualties should be addressed to Hezbollah, not Israel. Hezbollah deliberately operates from within populated civilian areas. They use civilians as human shields and endanger their own people. That strategic failure is not because of Israel's incompetence. It's because Hezbollah are terrorists. And the main problem right now is the repeated intervention and bad timing of our president. You don't get to sabotage the campaign and then blame Israel for the results. All of a sudden, he's claiming the new leadership in Iran are the very good people? What? There's videotape of those very good people shouting, "Death to Israel, death to America." So far, President Trump has saved Hamas, saved the IRGC, and now he's trying to save Hezbollah. I can't think of anything more pathetic. I'm sorry. I told you yesterday that I spent the whole weekend trying to figure out what the method is here, what the point is, or what he's trying to accomplish, and I can't. So then I listen to Around the Dial to see what other people are coming up with as a reason for these shifts and changes and calling out Israel. And you'd almost have to think, is his relationship with Qatar and the Turkey and the Saudis, is this more important to him than his relationship with Israel? Because that would sicken me. And my initial reaction to when Trump made the statement about Bibi was, you know, this is, everything is going sideways. And I don't know why. And then I started thinking about it. So if he thinks Syria would do a better job wiping out Hezbollah, does he know why they would do a better job? Because I do. It's because they're not constrained by a moral code like Israel is. Unlike Israel, Syria doesn't care about civilian casualties. So yeah, they could wipe out Hezbollah, but they'd kill a lot of innocent people, which Israel is trying not to do. So for the president to say what he said is not just bad form, it's insane. And I'm tired. President Trump, you know, and his deals don't work for Israel. He wants them to roll over and play dead so he can have this deal. That's not going to happen. Not going to happen. I think maybe what the president is trying to get accomplish is he's seeking legitimacy to arm Syria and strengthen Turkey's hold on the Middle East. Because I guess he prefers Erdogan to Netanyahu. That's a real problem and a real threat to Israel. And all I can say, and I'm not going to talk about it anymore today, I'm just not, is President Trump, please, for the sake of the people like me who voted for you, who defended you, stop. You're praising ISIS beheaders. You're calling them better than Israel. Just because Israel is forced to defend itself 24/7 from the demented jihadis. Go live in Israel for even a week. You felt slighted by Bibi Netanyahu? Your ego got hurt? Your oil deal is jeopardized? You're not going to get a gold plane from Qatar? What is it? Which one of those made you bash Israel? Or you've been hanging around too much with Tucker Carlson and J.D. Vance, who managed to get you on a hate Israel boat. Horrifying. Really, I'm too upset to even talk about it anymore. So I will move on to other things. We do have a guest coming on. We're going to be talking about the new Spielberg movie, which is really interesting. But before that, I still have some other things I got to talk about this soccer. I know I don't like soccer. It's probably not a fair assessment, but I have to talk about it anyway. Don't forget to download the 850 app on your laptop, cell phone, wherever you want it. 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Stay right where you are. I'll be right back.
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0: It's hard. Hard for me, you know, to avoid some of the subjects that I just feel I can't talk about anymore today, meaning I've already talked about them, just not on the show. But for the last couple of weeks, I've been kind of enjoying something that isn't even taking place on the field. I mean, I know there have been soccer matches, and I do have some friends who love that sport. But the really entertaining thing has been watching these soccer teams and the fans who have come from all over the world discover America. You know, if only our own leaders would allow us, the citizens, to do the same, to enjoy our country. You know, you saw the Scots. They marched through Boston with bagpipes. The Dutch fans filled entire stadiums in coordinated orange chants. And Japanese fans quietly picked up trash after matches because that's simply what they do. And Americans, in return, have been reminded that unique cultures are not problems to be solved. Unique identity and culture are not a pox on us to be healed and melted away in our giant, ridiculous pot. They're gifts to be enjoyed. For years, we've been told that strong cultural identities are somehow dangerous. Or at least we've been told that ours is a thing that we have to repent over and grieve about. Everybody else's culture, though, they're glorious and good. But the second Americans feel patriotic pride or protective instincts, they call them fascists and nationalists. While we offer halal-only lunches to the children of ranchers and farmers and have Islamic calls to prayer blasted on our streets. In our Marxist adrift America, national pride is like suspicious. Tradition should be softened and flattened and abandoned and blended until nobody stands out and nobody offends anybody. If homogeny is the best and bland is the best, why was I so moved watching, you know, these other countrymen wearing kilts and playing their songs, the Scots, or you know, not, I wasn't wishing I was from Scotland. But I was wishing that I was allowed to enjoy my culture in public the way they were. And suddenly everyone is cheering for exactly the things we've been told to erase. The Scotch are cheering for the Scottish. The Dutch are cheering for the Dutch. The Japanese are Japanese. And the Americans, you know, are not supposed to be having such a wonderful time. And the internet has been filled with visitors marveling at things that Americans barely notice anymore. I was reading a whole Reddit page. Their comments were things like, you get free refills in America. They have crushed ice. The size of a portion at any restaurant is huge. They have giant pickup trucks. They have these breathtaking national parks. Everybody's friendly. Everything is huge. The sheer scale of everything. And of course, you know, Buc-ee's. If extraterrestrials ever visit Earth, and we'll be talking about that in the next segment, I suspect someone will eventually take them to Buc-ee's and simply explains this is what happens when freedom, brisket, and engineering get married and have a love child. I don't know if you know what Buc-ee's is, but it's a giant store slash amusement park all over Middle America that has something to do with a beaver, but I don't know what. What has fascinated me the most is how much goodwill has been generated by ordinary interactions between people. Not speeches, not diplomacy, not government programs, not obnoxious celebrities in their, you know, struggle sessions weeping over how ashamed they are of their birthright. You know, Julia Roberts, take a deep breath. Oh, please. People meeting people, that's the secret ingredient. Encountering each other, not invading, not conquering, not defrauding, not corrupting, just observing us in our element and us observing them in theirs. Travelers discovering that Americans are often much kinder than our reputations. And Americans discovering that the world doesn't hate us as much as they have tried to convince us it does. It turns out that many of our supposed enemies are just people trying to find parking spaces and figure out where to buy sunscreen. Imagine that. For decades, we've been encouraged to view ourselves primarily through the lens of failure. Our failures, our history, or rather only through the selective and revised history, which showcases our flaws and our divisions and our shortcomings. And yet visitors keep arriving and see something else entirely. Not perfection, but abundance. That's who we are and that have always been. A nation imperfect enough to criticize and correct itself and prosperous enough to be generous to the world anyway. I don't know how economists will calculate the value of this moment. I don't know whether it changes a single vote in the midterm. I don't know whether it shows up in any official report. And I'm certain that President Trump won't be given any credit due for it. But something has happened. Millions of people have experienced America firsthand rather than through headlines, rather than through the forced filters and lenses of a media and a ruling class that benefits from our division and our distress. And millions of Americans have been reminded of something that we once knew instinctively. We are extraordinarily blessed, not because we're better than anybody else, but because we have inherited something remarkable. The appropriate response to that inheritance isn't arrogance or self-immolation, it's gratitude. The world has spent a few weeks reminding us of what we've forgotten. America is still a pretty amazing place. And perhaps what we need most right now isn't another lecture about why we should hate ourselves and hate each other. Maybe we need a little more gratitude and a little more goodwill. Because both, it seems, are overflowing from our world cups. Thank you, salty lady. But I'm telling you, I needed something positive. And that was what we came up with. So let me take a break. When we come back, I'm going to be speaking with a filmmaker, an author. And it's pretty fascinating. With the opening of Spielberg's new film coming along, Derek Warfel, the author of UFOs and God, will be my guest. Stay right where you are.
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2: This is a Bloomberg Money Minute. Snap has introduced Specs, a pair of augmented reality glasses that co-founder Evan Spiegel describes as a leapfrog advancement and the computer of the future. The Snap Specs have advanced displays and cameras that enable augmented reality, allowing users to run apps and third-party software, play games, and receive notifications overlaid on the real world through transparent lenses. Their cost, $2,195. We're expected to spend $165 billion collectively this year on pets, so predicts Morgan Stanley. And among generations, no one is more responsible for that spending than millennials, which make up the largest percentage of pet owners. Of that set, an increasing cohort known as dinkwads, dual income, no kids with a dog, are especially pampering their pets. Job cuts at BlackRock. Sources tell Bloomberg that the world's largest asset manager is eliminating just under 1% of its workforce, amounting to about 200 employees. Matt Piper, Bloomberg Radio.
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8: From the WPBF 25 First Warning Weather Center, I'm Chief Certified Meteorologist Chris Martinez with a look at South Florida's certified most accurate forecast tonight. Back to the warm stuff. We'll get down the upper 70s. No changing with those temperatures. Then as we take you in towards your Wednesday, scattered showers and storms again, about 40%. Another hot day. Look for high temperatures in the low 90s.
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0: All right, and welcome back. A couple of weeks ago, I told you that I was fascinated by this upcoming Spielberg movie, and I wasn't quite sure what it was going to be about. But there was all kinds of indications that it had to do with extraterrestrials and religion, which got me my curiosity, piqued my curiosity. And then I heard from one of the publicists that there is a gentleman, I've invited him on the show, Derek Warfel, who has written a book which is actually called UFOs and God. And, let me get the pronunciation of your name right. It's Warfel?
10: Yep.
0: Okay. Obviously, the first thing I checked is like, well, what is your background? What are your credentials to talk about aliens and faith? And apparently you have some real credentials.
10: Well, I started out, I went to Princeton undergraduate in psychology. I went on, worked with a group called Campus Crusade Crew for 8 years. Well, then went to seminary, Dallas Seminary. So I learned a lot about theology and basically the spiritual background. And then I became a filmmaker for 40 years after I went to USC. I guess the thing that gives me most things recently is the fact for the last 5 years, I've been exec producing a film called UFOs and God. And at a certain point, the other producer said, well, you know a lot about this too. Why don't you just write a book? And so I thought it'd be like a 60, 70 page book. And it turned out to be a 350 page book. I used a lot of my theological training and just study. And I spent a lot of time watching all the shows that talked about this. I just became very concerned as I, had more free time as I'm kind of moving towards semi-retirement here, is that just seeing a lot of shows that just were kind of nonsense, documentaries. I mean, I think they were well-intentioned, but they were missing the whole point. And that's sort of what I believe about this recent film, Disclosure Day.
0: Yeah, because it's a Spielberg film, so it's going to be a blockbuster whether it's any good or not. they'll spare no cost to make it, and he's a gifted filmmaker. You're a filmmaker. I don't have to tell you that. But Is there a real... It seems to me the timing is significant. I mean, the government has just released all these UFO tapes. What is this sort of awakened feeling? I mean, obviously, Spielberg did E.T., so he's always had an interest in the subject matter.
10: And Close Encounters of the Third Kind, So
0: right?
10: He's definitely been very... And he directed Close Encounters of the Third Kind, so he's definitely been interested in this for many years. You know, I think, you know, how can I say it? I've got to believe his intentions are good. I don't know. But to me, you know, a lot of the other things like E.T., those were kind of fictional type things. This is trying to be very much almost like a reality show. And that's what a friend of mine said. He said it's the most dangerous film he's ever seen because it kind of misrepresents what's really been happening in these things. I mean, they show a scene. David Koepp is a very talented writer, basically shows a scene early in the film where supposedly humans, after a crash, were abusing aliens, okay, the ones who had crashed. And I don't know if that ever happened, but I do know from my past research, because we interviewed a lot of people, I've looked up a lot of things online, where basically... It's the exact opposite that's happened, is that these beings basically completely abuse people. They take them into their ships or their place or mentally abuse them. And it's like literally one of the people we interviewed said basically it just he became obsessed with this whole thing and he lost his wife, he lost his family, he lost his job, he lost his money. And this isn't unusual. I mean, there's other... well-known cases like Whitley Strieber or Travis Walton. There's another guy called Jack Sparks who wrote a book called The Keepers. And you realize it's almost like they take possession of your life and you can't get free. And even the people who've just seen UFOs, like overhead or something like that, there's not just me, but there's a government report that said, you know, that it there's things like with hair loss, headaches, fever, nosebleed, heart palpitations, burned skin, nightmares, brain problems, paralysis, temporary blindness, intense fear, nausea, vomiting. I mean, these are just people who've had encounters like maybe they're driving home and there's a UFO in front of them and they'll stop and they'll watch it for a while. And then, you know, maybe they've missed some time. They don't know where it is. And they wake up and they'll find they have burns on them or other things. You know, I mean, the bottom line is, they keep talking in the film about how empathetic these beings are. And everything I've studied basically indicates to me, boy, that's some empathy I could live without, you know? So I think it kind of misrepresents, and it also misrepresents what they believe. I mean, these beings have communicated with people telepathically. I don't know, you know, if you have Christian viewers or Jewish viewers or whatever. What they say is completely opposite from what the Bible says. And they hate the Bible. I mean, so that tells you something's going on there. You know, they deny that there's a personal God. They believe in a God force. And obviously, if there's no personal God, there's no sin. If there's no sin, there's no judgment. And if there's no judgment, there's no need for a savior like Jesus Christ. And Jesus is just an ascended guru to them. And the key to life is reincarnation. It's almost like Eastern religions. And so, then you have a picture in this film of this nun who is totally into these beings and she's never met them. She's never talked to them. She doesn't know what they believe. Basically what I call the film is like a puff propaganda piece that the aliens couldn't have done a better job at themselves.
0: Wow. What's this really heated interest in the subject, though? I work with a gentleman who does a podcast, Unidentified Alien Podcast, and his podcast shot to the top of, you know, there's hundreds of stations in this company, and this podcast shot right to the top. There's such a hunger for the subject. Why now?
10: Well, I think you know, we've had a century where basically science has denied the existence or the importance of the supernatural or the sacred. And people are just hungry. G.K. Chesterton, who was sort of one of the people who inspired C.S. Lewis, has a quote. He says, it's not that when people stop believing in God that they believe in nothing, that they're liable to believe in anything. And I think that's what you see, that there's, you know, I think it was Aquinas that said, "You've created this for yourself, O God, and our hearts are restless until they find their rest in you." And Pascal said, "There's a God-shaped vacuum in the heart of each man that cannot be filled by any created thing, but only by God, the Creator." And certainly science can't fill it. And I think that people are just starving spiritually for that spark, that sacred spark that says we're not just a bunch of atoms thrown together, but we are a being, we are soul. And I think that, you know, people try to fill it with politics, with money, with Wall Street, with drugs and sex, but, you know, it never, ultimately they never satisfy. And I think this generation, more than anyone else, is they're rebelling against all these other things.
0: Yeah, I mean, you asked me what my audience is comprised of, and it's probably 80% people of faith, one faith or another, whether Jews or or Christians. And I myself am a Christian married to a pastor, so and have been to seminary. But I've never thought of the two things together. I don't really believe in alien creatures. I see no evidence, even with the release of these files, of, you know, interplanetary life visiting us. But I do believe in God. So I'm trying to figure out, where is this convergence that Spielberg is going to talk about?
10: Well, I think basically, if you look at the Bible, I think, you know, most people are Christians or even of other faiths, believe that God created another intelligent species called angels. For lack of a better word, or holy beings that would serve him and honor and glorify him. And the Bible does teach very clearly that one third of these beings split apart and decided to go on their own and basically fight against God. And there's been an invisible war ever since. And as you read the Bible, you can see evidence of this all the way through. And I think what we're seeing here with these UFOs is basically a new coat of paint on an old deception. They've been around for thousands of years, bedeviling man through either the paranormal, ghosts, poltergeists, ancient Near Eastern gods, ancient Egyptian gods, fairies, whatever you want to call it. And the latest thing is basically to fill this spiritual vacuum. You know, they're coming, because their goal is deception. Basically, to say, look, you know, we are intergalactic visitors here from another planet to help you evolve to the next level of human evolution, which is an outright lie. But frankly, the people who contact them, and the contact is telepathic, it's not written, it's whatever, it's like direct to the mind, there's even a XER doctor called Stephen Greer, who's done tons of documentaries, and says, we need to contact them. We need to get in touch with them. You know, the government's not doing it. And you know how he suggests we do it? Transcendental meditation. Transcendental meditation is basically an offshoot of Hinduism. Now, they'll tell you it's just a technology, but it's not. If you go through the initiation ceremony, you bring in an offering, you have to worship it. You have to say prayers to a Hindu, picture of a Hindu guru. You have to, you're given this a mantra at the end, which is basically the name of the Hindu god. I mean, the bottom line is you're kind of dealing with the occult. Or the other way, how do people contact them? Some people have contacted them through Ouija boards. How do you know you contact them? Well, they use the Ouija board and then the lights on the UFO blinking off and on. There's a whole documentary on that they interviewed the people in, on, what is it? I think it's Amazon. But so the bottom line is there's a spiritual world, and there's very dangers in that world. I mean, you know, you hear about one of the things that's interesting. I'll just mention this because I know my time's short is, they say that once you've been, how can I say, possessed, abducted, whatever, by these beings, you can't make it stop. It keeps coming back again and again. And the people I've talked to and we interviewed said there is one way to make it stop, and that is calling out in the name of Jesus Christ. Hmm. And there's a story, and this is they have a videotape of this, of a guy who basically was being abducted. He was being lifted off his bed, and he didn't want to do this anymore. And he used whatever knowledge he had, and he said, "Jesus, save me." And at that moment, he was dropped back down on the bed. And that was the beginning of his healing process. That these beings are very dangerous. What they teach, what they do. And the film just kind of whitewashes that. It assumes the biggest danger was the government didn't tell us about them. Well, I think pretty much everybody knows.
0: Or suspect. Well, but you think of the major religions in the world, the Muslim faith, where does that line up with extraterrestrial beings? I can't see, you know, the mullahs preaching it.
10: Well, the mullahs believe that Muhammad was visited by an angel who gave him the Quran. So
0: That's
10: they believe
0: true.
10: In supernatural beings.
0: Right.
10: You know, now I would disagree with them that it's a holy angel, but, you know, that's the discussion. But they do believe in supernatural beings. I mean, well, for example, the whole mythology of the Arabic jinn, you know, this is where we get genies from. And believe me, the mythology is nothing like I Dream of Genie, where you have a really cute girl just granting wishes. I mean, basically, it's very dark. It's a lot different than the sanitized versions that we see on TV. The Arabic jinn, you know, they're kind of evil spirits that can bedevil people. So they believe, I think that the whole Islamic world, that they recognize that. I haven't studied a lot of all their beliefs there, but I don't know that they would necessarily say that UFOs fit into that, but they haven't really been studying it that much, you know, but I think they would say there are evil spirits. And, you know, it's the old saying, if it looks like a duck and it walks like a duck and it quacks like a duck, maybe
0: a duck.
10: It's a duck.
0: And, yeah, it's probably a duck.
10: And these
0: so the book, your book is out now, UFOs and God, and a movie is coming out, shortly
10: out
0: at the end of the year?
10: It's not out yet. It's coming out in August, but you know, just so happens you can pre-order it on Barnes & Noble. So, you know, go there. As well as there's a bunch of stuff on our websites that you can get information on, podcasts, some free giveaways. Mine's UFOsandGodBook.com. The movie is UFOsandGod.com. And there's a trailer there for the film. There's a bunch of freebies as well. So check it out.
0: I'm sure there'll be people tapping right into it, including me, because it is a fascinating subject. Derek, I thank you so much for coming on, particularly on such short notice with this new movie coming out. I presume you'll be pretty busy for the next couple of weeks.
10: Well, I'm going to send you a little article I wrote, and if you ever want me back, the contact information. So thank you so much for having me.
0: All right, take care. Thank you for coming on.
10: By the way, you're just down the road from me. I'm up in West Palm. I'm up in Jupiter.
0: Oh, okay. Yep, we're in West Palm, so neighbors.
10: That's what I know. Yeah.
0: All right. All right. Well, thanks again. It's been fun talking to you. All right, and we got to take a break. We're almost out of time here today. This don't forget, coming up after me is. I'm thinking about UFOs. Guy Benson, followed by Will Kane, and then it'll be Joe Pags and Lars Larson, the overnight guys, until the morning when Jennifer Ross and Stephen Diener, he of the UFO and Alien podcast, will be back on at 6 a.m. 9 o'clock, it's Brian Kilmeade. Noon, it's Eric Erickson, and I'll be back at 3. But more segment left in this program. Stay right where you are.
1: 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It's the Joe Pags Show. 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
3: Well, I got all involved talking about UFOs and religion, and the entire show went by. But you ought to be grateful, because I am in such a vile, nasty mood about the this memorandum of understanding and all this nonsense that's going on with the president. And, you know, I've had a number of people tell me, but Joyce, you know that in the end he will have it will all work out and he's the best friend and the blah, blah, blah. Look, I if anybody gives Donald Trump the benefit of the doubt, it's me. But to publicly scold Bibi Netanyahu and say that Syria could do a better job wiping out Hezbollah, he's gone way past the Rubicon. So just not working for me. Thank you for your time this time. Until next time, my plan is to be back here tomorrow at 3 o'clock, if it be his will and he delays his coming. What lies behind us and what lies ahead of us are tiny matters compared to what lies within us. So wherever you are, just be yourself. Everybody else is taken. And then may God bless you. May God bless Israel. And may God bless the USA. There are no aliens.
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1: From ABC News, I'm Michelle Franzen. The investigation continues into what federal authorities describe as a failed plot to carry out a drone attack during the UFC event at the White House Sunday. Five people have been charged. The group of nearly two dozen, though, were using signal chat.
2: Officials say multiple suspects in multiple states were involved in the plot to target the UFC fight. Secret Service Deputy Director Matthew Quinn told reporters.
3: It was an active plot. And it's ongoing.
2: Quinn says the plot involved the purported use of drones and snipers. But noting that not all the suspects were yet in custody, the Deputy Secret Service Director pointedly said this.
3: In order to maintain the integrity of the investigation and the security plan, we chose not to leak it.
2: The remark's been read as a criticism of FBI Director Kash Patel, who announced the first arrests online. Stephen Portnoy, ABC News, Washington.
1: New questions surrounding the memo of understanding between the U.S. and Iran. President Trump at the G7 summit in France says the memo will be signed Friday. The terms, though, have not been made public. Senate Minority Leader Chuck Schumer demanding the president privately brief the Gang of Eight lawmakers and the public. Majority Leader John Thune today says he's confident the president is on the right path, but also says he and members of Congress need more information.
4: I think we're all hoping to get more information, more detail. About that. I expect that will be forthcoming.
1: It's primary day across four states, along with Washington, D.C., where voters are casting ballots in the mayoral race in D.C. In California, primary races for the U.S. House seats are taking place. More than 30 years after his killing spree began, Gilgo Beach serial killer Rex Huerman is set to be sentenced tomorrow for the strangulation deaths of women whose bodies were buried on Long Island. The 62-year-old pleaded guilty to the murders of eight women, the majority of them sex workers. The terms of his plea agreement require him to spend the rest of his life in state prison without the possibility of parole. Huerman also agreed to be interviewed by the FBI's behavioral unit. You're listening to ABC News.
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6: 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I-95 South, an accident at Southern Boulevard with delays back to Okeechobee Boulevard. Southern Boulevard East, an accident just after I-95. And West Palm Beach, 10th Avenue North headed west, an accident at Detroit Street with heavy traffic back to I-95. Jog Road South, an accident just beyond Lantana Road. And in Broward, Hillsboro Boulevard East, an accident on the approach to Powerline Road. 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I'm Sharina.
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8: From the WPBF 25 First Warning Weather Center, I'm Chief Certified Meteorologist Chris Martinez with a look at South Florida's certified most accurate forecast tonight. Back to the warm stuff. We'll get down the upper 70s. No changing with those temperatures. Then as we take you in towards your Wednesday, scattered showers and storms again, about 40%. Another hot day. Look for high temperatures in the low 90s.
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0: 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As we hit the middle hour, let's bring you a Fox News alert and a market update, and it's a big one. The Dow finishing up 331 points at the closing bell. The Dow ending the day at 52,002 points, 52,002. And that market update brought to you by Americans for Prosperity. Their mission is based on timeless principles of expanding freedom and opportunity for every American. You can join them. They're a huge grassroots army. I love to work with them. I'll be doing an event with them this coming weekend, actually. Go to AmericansForProsperity.org/guy. You can find out more, see what they're up to for America 250, and find a chapter near you. With that, let's bring in, speaking of prosperity, Steve Moore, co-founder of Unleash Prosperity. He's an economist. His writing appears all over the place, including at the Wall Street Journal. He's a familiar face on Fox, at Stephen Moore on Twitter. Steve, great to have you back.
1: Hello, guys. Great to be with you.
0: All right, so oil coming down, the stock market going up. The market enjoys what it's seeing in terms of the possibility of peace and this deal, obviously. Just from the economic perspective, we spent a lot of it on the security military perspective in the last hour. From the economic side of things, what's your read on this?
1: Well, the market is certainly euphoric over this. We're seeing a huge, huge rise. As you said, I think the oil price last time I checked was down below $74 a barrel, which is a big reduction. And that will mean in a couple of weeks people will see relief at the gas pump. So that's very good news. And then, you know, as you said, record high for the S&P 500, the Dow Jones, and the and the NASDAQ. So these are really strong numbers. No, what's not to like? I mean, last week we had the biggest IPO in history with, a new $2 trillion company that's publicly traded. Just all systems are go. The jobs report was good. I think the Democrats are going to soon run out of things to complain about.
0: Except there is the CPI question. And I saw a clip from Fox 5 in New York, where Hakeem Jeffries was just interviewed by Rosanna Scotto. She and I were on Outnumbered together yesterday, and she pressed him because he was going on about affordability and all of that, price at the pump and all of that. And she said, well, it was worse under Obama and Biden. You had these problems there, and he didn't really, he hemmed and hawed, wasn't sure how to deal with that. And it's a completely fair question and point, but what the Democrats will say is, the American people hired the Republicans to fix the problem, and people still feel like there's a lot of squeeze and pain on affordability. And you look at the May CPI number was not great. It was more than double the Fed target. And some of that might settle down if this war truly comes to an end. But just pointing back at Biden and saying it was worse then, I'm not sure that washes politically. So where does that fit into this larger picture? Because you can point to some really good signs in the economy, and yet it looks like a lot of people aren't feeling it right now.
1: That's exactly right. I mean, so you have really low consumer sentiment numbers, I think lowest than they've been in a couple of decades. So, by the way, the polls are a little skewed because half of the people just hate Trump and they're against anything that he would do. So they will say anything positive about things. But still, they're not good numbers. And they do, if those numbers hold up, the Republicans are looking at losing a lot of seats in the House and Senate in November. But that's still 4 or 5 months away. And we do have improvement, you know, vast improvement. If this peace deal holds up, you know, nothing's holding us back anymore. And so I think people will start to feel that inflation number will come down for sure, because what caused the inflation number to go up, as you know, was the higher oil prices. Well, guess what? If the oil prices come down, although there is still a problem with food, by the way, groceries are still expensive. You got a problem with beef. You know, if you've been to the store lately, try to buy a steak or ground beef, and you know, it's like twice as much as it used to cost.
0: So very expensive.
1: Look, I understand people are angry. They don't like to pay higher prices. I don't. My wife doesn't. You don't. So that, but I think that we'll get some relief.
0: There's also the metric of real wages. And you couple that with the Treasury data that we talked about on this show. I think the Republicans have done just almost like a shockingly lousy job, scandalously, like political malpractice type level, bad job of not highlighting the Treasury data on the tax relief and what we're seeing from the returns this year, thanks to the big, beautiful bill, the working families tax cut, the huge tax increases that were avoided, the additional tax cuts helping middle class and working class families. The numbers were all out there. They were good. The Republicans, I guess, were busy talking about other things. But when you couple that with, I know you've been tweeting about this, writing about it, the real wages growing at a pretty nice clip, that is definitely the positive side of this ledger, and not a small detail either.
1: It's a really important point you're making, and so we have a gauge that we have at Unleash Prosperity that we're coming out with these numbers in a few days, but I can have a sneak preview because we have the monthly data on median family income. These are the official census data. And so since Trump came into office in January 2025, median family income, and that's people in the exact middle of the income spectrum, have seen about a $3,100 gain. So that kind of contradicts the idea of, you know, an affordability crisis, because this is after inflation, $3,100 more income. But again, people,
0: that's a lot of money
1: squeeze. That's a pretty big number. And by the way, in Trump's first term, it was up $6,000. So, and there was almost no gain under Biden. I know you're making a very good point. You know, you can't always just blame your predecessor. I mean, it's a political time-honored tradition, but people get tired of that.
0: Yeah, I mean, Obama did it for 8 years. And yes, he got reelected, but the congressional elections did not go well for him in 10 or 14.
1: So, look, I'm here to tell you, I'm feeling very bullish about the U.S. economy right now. We've got great, great companies. You know, I know people have various different opinions about AI, but it's here. I've been talking to a lot of companies. The way AI is increasing their productivity is incredible. And by the way, an increase in productivity, what does that mean, Guy? That means that it costs less to produce things. And when it costs less to produce things, guess what? Prices come down. So I just feel like we're so dominant. You know, 9 of the 10 top technology companies in the world are based here in the U.S. of A.
0: Yep.
1: I mean, it could go on and on with these statistics, but we are really dominant the world economy.
0: Finally, Elon Musk, about a minute here. All this left-wing chatter and appealing to people's, you know, envy, and it's just like, oh, well, no one should be allowed to have that much money. Trillionaire, that shouldn't be allowed. And I guess my instinctive response is like, who the hell are you? What do you mean allowed? What have you done? You can see what he has done and built and earned. You might not like it, but I don't understand these people who feel like, oh, it's this moral evil to have someone earn that much money. I just reject that.
1: Well, this is a guy who's created 5,000 millionaires. And if you read that New York Times story, a lot of them that were just, you know, blue-collar workers who went to work for SpaceX and now they're millionaires. By the way, 90% of the study is so consistently, 90% of the gain, when somebody starts a company or invents something, 90% of the gain from that goes to other people, not the owner or the entrepreneur. That means that if he is worth $1 trillion, that means he's created $9 trillion of wealth for all the rest of us. That's a pretty good deal.
0: Yeah, the fact that, I mean, the creation of thousands of millionaires, new millionaires, some of whom were blue-collar hourly workers who are now had their lives changed for themselves and their kids and their grandkids and all of that. I mean, yeah, you look at that and say, oh, no, that's not fair. Sorry, I don't buy that for the reasons that you just laid out. Steve Moore, economist here on the Guy Benson Show. Thank you so much, Steve, for all of that analysis.
1: Thank you.
0: When we come back, a terrorism plot thwarted in Washington, D.C. Details next.
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0: 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I've been surfing here since I was a kid. Now, seeing my grandson out on the water, it means everything to me. Watching him and taking in the blue waves, the sea breeze, the blurry horizon.
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8: 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I-95 South, an accident at Southern Boulevard with delays back to Okeechobee Boulevard. Southern Boulevard East, an accident just after I-95. In West Palm Beach, 10th Avenue North, headed west, an accident at Detroit Street with heavy traffic back to I-95. Jog Road South, an accident just beyond Lantana Road. And in Broward, Hillsborough Boulevard East, an accident on approach to Powerline Road. 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I'm Sharina.
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10: Listen, we are back. Thanks for listening. Joining us now is Matt Finn, Fox News national correspondent. He's in Los Angeles, and he's been reporting on a very disturbing story on Sunday, Matt. There was this big event at the White House, the UFC fight, lots of hoopla, lots of VIPs in attendance, and there was a plot, we are now discovering, to not just disrupt that event, but to target people and kill people, and authorities have now unveiled what was prevented, what was thwarted. What are we learning?
11: We are learning that multiple suspects tried to pull off a mass casualty event at the White House. These co-conspirators allegedly wanted to put up a drone on the north lawn of the White House that had some type of explosive that would ignite or explode. And their intent was to scare the hundreds, if not thousands, of people at the UFC event. They would come running out of the south lawn, and that's where snipers would be positioned who would shoot any number of people. And according to court documents and my sources, these co-conspirators had identified dozens of high-profile people, whether they were members of Congress or elected officials that they wanted to take out at the event. And the alleged attackers are being described as anti-government. They believe that the government has to be taken down. They were particularly upset about how the Epstein files were handled, also worried about data centers sucking up water from communities, very deranged individuals. And, you know, this all comes just a couple weeks after, you know, the alleged assassination of President Trump at the White House Correspondents' Dinner. Now, you know, the White House puts on this big event and there's another thwarted attack guy.
10: Yeah. And so there was that attempt by a left-wing radical at the White House Correspondents' Dinner. This was this kind of cell or cabal of young male U.S. citizens scattered across the country that were plotting this, correct?
11: Yes.
10: Okay, so this was not some, to our knowledge yet, foreign enterprise. This was homegrown. I'm seeing that one of the other alleged motives here was taking down American capitalism, that on top of the Epstein stuff, and that's been the source of, I think, a wild amount of conspiracy theorizing now for many months. I think something very evil, of course, happened with Epstein. But the allegations and the innuendo and the notion that Donald Trump was the head of the snake on this and was protecting all these pedophiles, I think a lot of that has gotten completely out of control. Also, AIPAC and fighting against the Jewish lobby seems to be one of the other things at play here. So it feels like a bit of a jumbled mess ideologically, but certainly an ideologically motivated would-be attack. That's at least what I'm reading.
11: Yes, and fortunately, a mother in Ohio, according to the court documents I've reviewed, called police on her son late last week, saying that she was concerned that her 19-year-old was talking to people online who she felt like may have been manipulated. She said he had recently purchased guns and a lot of ammunition. Police showed up and they did recover an AR-15, another rifle, and what they described as thousands of rounds of ammo. This 19-year-old apparently spent his graduation money, about $3,000, on these supplies. Camping supplies, bulletproof vests, had all this material to basically cross the country. So this was really coming to fruition. You know, these guys were elaborately plotting this scheme, and thank God that mother called police on her son.
10: Yeah, it's got to be a very difficult thing to do, I would imagine, certainly as a parent, but perhaps lives were saved because she did the difficult and right thing. And as we learn more about the motives, which was this toxic blend of ideology and politics and hating American capitalism and Trump and this, you know, pedophile cabal and Epstein and AIPAC, it is very, very disturbing because so much of it is conspiratorial. And unfortunately, a lot of that has been really amplified by a lot of people in a deeply irresponsible way. And those messages are landing with some folks who are then I think, getting radicalized and therefore quite demented. And in this case, trying to murder a bunch of people at the White House, they were, thank God, unsuccessful. One other note on this, Noah Rothman, who I think is a really smart writer at National Review, he's got a new book out called Blood and Progress. It's about the really long history now of left-wing political violence in the United States for years leading up to present day. It's unfortunately something that we've talked about and documented here on this show. He is responding to the story that we're talking about here, Matt, saying that the White House terror plot reads a lot like the thwarted New Year's Eve Liberation Front attack on Los Angeles, which would not have been terribly dissimilar from the sophisticated ambush of ICE officials by an Antifa-aligned cell in Texas last year. Noah Rothman concludes, if our media aren't connecting the dots at this point, it's because they do not want to. And I remember that you were at least part of the coverage on that LA plot that got broken up New Year's Eve last year. There was this other Antifa terrorism cell that laid siege to ICE agents. And here's another unrelated but at least ideologically adjacent plot that has been disrupted. This is unfortunately part of a pattern that seems to be growing, and a lot of these radicals seem to be, setting aside the jihad problem, young, radicalized Americans, homegrown problems.
11: No, absolutely. And the mother in Ohio, I believe it's Danville, Ohio, she said right off the bat, I think my son is being indoctrinated online. He's all of a sudden acting differently. He quit his job. He's spending his money on all these supplies. Something has dramatically changed in my son to the point I'm actually going to call police. So it goes to show you how quickly someone can be indoctrinated, how quickly they can be brainwashed or activated to respond to these types of groups, Guy. And you're absolutely right. It is similar to what was thwarted here on New Year's Eve. And all it takes is a couple of young people willing to spend some money. You know, I read through the documents. They were looking for guns. They were looking for ammo. They wanted a drone, of course. That was key to their plot. You know, so it takes some people who have the will and a little bit of money and resources, and this can come together rather quickly.
10: And apparently some desire to try to implement change by using violence, which, as we've mentioned just recently in another context, is the textbook definition of terrorism. And the radicalization runs so deep and so much is like profoundly irrational that they are willing to potentially die for this haze of political causes, or at least go to prison for a very long time, which again is a very concerning element to all of this. And back to the mother who decided to alert authorities, again, a very tough call to make, but perhaps in this case, a necessary one. If you're noticing major changes in a loved one in a way that it's disturbing, it can't just simply be dismissed all the time as, oh, it might be a phase or it's nothing. And thank God this woman decided to speak up when she did, or else perhaps this would be a conversation not about something that was broken up by the authorities, but something that we were reacting to as a country in a much more horrible way. Matt Finn, all over this story, based in Los Angeles, although these guys apparently were all over the country. Matt Finn, a national correspondent here at Fox News. Matt, thank you very much.
11: Thanks, Guy.
10: Let's stand aside and come right back with more of The Guy Benson Show. Brad Thor, a buddy of mine, very successful novelist, out with a brand new book very, very soon. We will talk to him all about it next.

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2: Five people have been arrested in what federal authorities say was a foiled plot to attack the UFC matches at the White House last weekend. More from ABC's Pierre Thomas.
3: Sources telling ABC News that on Monday, five people were detained in connection with the alleged plot, with as many as 23 people allegedly involved. According to sources, suspects allegedly planned to use explosive-laden drones, which would be designed to hit buildings to spur a mass evacuation.
2: The war between the U.S. and Iran remained front and center at the G7 summit. President Trump says Iran will finalize a memo of understanding to extend a ceasefire by 2 months and renew nuclear talks and open the Strait of Hormuz. Severe storms targeting central Texas, with Houston facing more flash flooding today. And in California, dry and hot conditions are the concern. After a new wildfire broke out in Riverside County, fire crews battling the blaze and say it's 25% contained so far. This is ABC News.
4: This is a Bloomberg Money Minute. A split decision today on Wall Street. The Dow closing at a fresh record high, but the major averages were mixed as investors await a decision on interest rates tomorrow from the Federal Reserve and the signing of a U.S.-Iran interim peace deal on Friday, one that gives Iran broad financial gains if it reopens the Strait of Hormuz. At the close, the Dow today up 329 points, two-thirds of a percent higher. The Nasdaq, though, down 308. That's a more than 1% slide on weakness in tech shares, especially chip makers. The S&P lost 43. And with Iran close to seeing all sanctions on its oil being lifted, oil tumbled 6% lower, ending at $76 a barrel. The financial tech and stock trading platform Robinhood Markets cutting 10% of its staff. That's about 300 workers, also closing some open positions. And Snap, the owner of Snapchat, unveiling $2,200 specs augmented reality glasses that they say will be the future of computing. Tom Busby, Bloomberg Radio.
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9: 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I-95 South, the accident at Southern Boulevard has been cleared, but still seeing heavy traffic up to Blue Heron Boulevard. And also seeing heavy traffic between Yamato Road and Palmetto Park Road. In Boca, Royal Palm Way West, an accident at South Federal Highway. And in Broward, Pine Island Road North, an accident on the approach to Broward Boulevard. This traffic is service of Massage Envy and the Traffic Center. I'm Sharina.
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11: From the WPBF 25 First Warning Weather Center, I'm Chief Certified Meteorologist Chris Martinez with a look at South Florida's certified most accurate forecast tonight. Back to the warm stuff. We'll get down in the upper 70s, no changing with those temperatures. Then as we take you in towards your Wednesday, scattered showers and storms again, about 40%. Another hot day, look for high temperatures in the low 90s.
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15: 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On this Tuesday, we're grateful you're listening every day. In fact, GuyBensonShow.com is our website. Our podcast is free on demand when the show is over. And I'm very happy to welcome back to the Guy Benson Show our friend Brad Thor, who's a New York Times number one best-selling author of now dozens of thrillers. I read them every year. I look forward to these Harvath novels, a reference to his protagonist, Scott Harvath, every summer. And the 25th book in the Harvath series is now out today. And Brad was kind enough to give me an advanced copy. I blew through it. I read it last week and enjoyed it immensely, as always. Brad, congratulations. Welcome back to the show.
16: Well, thank you, Guy, and thanks for having me back on the show.
15: You bet. So the brand new book is entitled Choke Point. And it features, as I mentioned, Scott Harvath. Your fans know him well, but there are probably some potential new fans out there who may not be familiar with you, as we have this growing, expanding audience. So if you would, introduce yourself to the audience, or reintroduce, and tell people about Scott Harvath and the way that you build these novels.
16: Oh, wow. How much time do we have? So you and I have known each other for many years. We know each other from Chicago, which is where I grew up, and I live in Nashville. And I've been at the thriller writing game since shortly after 9/11. My first book came out. It's called Lions of Lucerne many, many years ago. And now I've got Choke Point that's out. And Harvath, to explain him pretty quickly, Harvath was a very accomplished Navy SEAL who did some impressive stuff while working with the Secret Service. They recruited him to come to the White House and help bolster their counterterrorism expertise. And subsequent presidents said, this guy's too good to have sitting here playing defense. We've got to take the chain off and let him run and put him on offense. And we're going to kind of look the other way. No rule book for him. But they realized that they couldn't send a sadist out into the world to do some of America's most dangerous business without a rule book. They needed somebody who had a strong moral compass. And that's Harvath. So he's now in a position where an administration thinks the CIA needs to be completely cleaned out. And there's still a lot of dangerous work that needs to be done. So it's getting farmed out to this very kind of quiet private group in Northern Virginia that are picking up some of the slack for the CIA while they focus inward.
15: And that's where he is right now in this series, now 25 books in. And I did, in fact, start with the first book, Lions of Lucerne. I love it. I recommend it if people are wanting to learn about the Brad Thor experience. I just think starting at the beginning, at least with that book, and then you can bop around and hop around. It's fine. They are all standalone thrillers as well. I just like that first one very much to set the tone and then sort of like, you know, enjoy the rest of the way. You can do it however you want. But for our purposes, maybe you start with Lions of Lucerne, or you go straight to Choke Point after that, or you just start with Choke Point since it is out today. Tell us about this book. Set the scene.
16: Absolutely. And as you and I have talked about in the past, my books are like the James Bond movies. If you've never seen a Bond movie and one is playing in your local theater, you can go see it. You'll get caught up right away. You don't have to go right to the beginning of the canon. So with Choke Point, my idea for Choke Point was I've been fascinated in real life with the Chinese and how they wield soft power through something called their Belt and Road Initiative, where they identify infrastructure projects in different countries. And they say, we'll come in, we'll finance it, we'll bring the experts in, whether it's to revamp your port system, your highway system, your rail system. And it's basically the Chinese getting that kind of proverbial camel's nose into the tent, because once the Chinese have got their claws in you, they never let go, and they start to exert influence over these countries. And I ask myself as a thriller author, has a country ever said no to China? And there is one, Thailand, who's a big American ally. I was fascinated to learn how much we have going with Thailand. And I thought, oh, this is very interesting. Thailand has had a lot of military coups, the last one being 2013, 2014. What if Thailand, which they did in real life, they told the Chinese to go pound sand. They weren't interested in being on the hook for a project with the Chinese. And what if the Chinese decided, okay, well, that's the civilian government. We know Thailand's very unstable, and we're going to come in and push them over the edge. We'll get a military government in there, and we can work with them. And what if in the process they killed a lot of American tourists who were visiting Phuket, Bangkok, things like that? I said, what might the U.S. do in that kind of situation if it's an elite Chinese intel unit that's behind all this in Thailand? What kind of people might they send over? And I said, I think they'd send Scott Harvath to settle score. And that's what Choke Point's all about.
15: Yeah, and it starts quite literally with a bang. And then it's off to the races, and it's engrossing, and I just devoured the book as I always do. One thing that I'm always impressed with, Brad, is some of the granular detail that you get into. And some of this story, like one of the plot lines, is based in the D.C. area. But as you said, much of it is in Southeast Asia. And you go back, and I know that you have all sorts of sources that you're plugged into in the intelligence world, in the special operations worlds, because you want to get the little details right, especially for guys and gals who might be in that universe. If they're going to read your book, you don't want them rolling their eyes about like, oh, this guy's, you know, getting things wrong, where it's now taking me out of sort of this suspended disbelief, but realism. So you want to get those details right. When it comes to setting these books far afield and all around the globe, and you're like, all right, it's going to be Thailand, I want to have the color commentary correct. I want to get sort of the vivid descriptions to resonate with people who've spent a lot of time in Thailand. Talk about that process of making sure that it's believable, even if it's fiction.
16: Well, so you're 100% correct. My number one goal is to not push you out of that suspension of disbelief. I have a term. I don't want you to bump, like hitting a speed bump in your mind when you're reading one of my thrillers. Nothing drives me crazier than if I'm reading a thriller and somebody's got a manual safety on a Glock, things like that. And I'll throw the book to the other side of the room because it's such a simple thing to find and know that that's not the right way to describe a Glock. So I like to talk to people who have operated in the areas that I write about, particularly people whose job required that they pay attention to the smallest of details. So whether these are people that maybe worked at the CIA station in Bangkok, whether it was people who were NOCs, who were not in the embassy, special operations personnel, people in the diplomatic corps, these are people who are trained to pay attention to things. And what I find is that the networks are pretty tight, pretty small. I'll spend a lot of time in D.C., and I'll talk to people, and I say, hey, you know, I heard you had somebody that was over in Bangkok. Now they're back at the State Department. I'd love to take them for a coffee. Could you introduce me? And so like any other job, to be successful, you need a good network. And I'm fortunate enough to have that for my books. And I think that those details are the bedrock of a good thriller. So it's important for me that
15: it's your process, your homework. Bingo. Because if you don't do it and you take the shortcuts, readers are going to know. Maybe not every reader, but some readers who know better are going to bump, as you say. And you're avoiding that while in the process, Brad, of pursuing this almost hybrid genre that you've talked about before on the show. You call it faction. Describe for the uninitiated faction and how that mentality, that mindset played into Choke Point, your latest thriller out today.
16: Right. So I liken what I do to, I own an amusement park, and every summer I open a brand new roller coaster, and I can't wait for you to get into the park and try that new roller coaster. And you're going to go, man, that was the best one ever. Or if you're Guy Benson, you're going to go, I like the original roller coaster. That'll always be my favorite. Go ride that one first. So my job is to give you a white knuckle thrill ride. And what I do, what I think differentiates me from other writers in my genre, is that I have a really strong geopolitical backdrop with each book, something that's really happening in the world or about to happen in the world. And so what I call faction is, when you're reading my books, you don't know where the facts end and the fiction begins. In fact, lots of people tell me they love to read my books with their laptop open or their phone nearby so that they can actually search stuff. They'll read something and go, there's no way that's true. And then they'll
15: read it. Yeah, I've done that, by the way. I have absolutely done that. In fact, it has driven me crazy. One of the hazards of reading your book at the beach, which I almost always do, this pub date was a little earlier. Often it's next month, so I will read the advanced copy at a beach and sometimes get looks or even questions from people, fans, being like, how did you get that? It's not out yet. But one of the problems that I run into reading your book at the beach, which I did not this time, is the beach that we go to doesn't have cell service. So I can't look this stuff up. So I actually mark it sometimes with a pen and go back and look it up later. That is absolutely a true story.
16: Well, and that's, a lot of people like that about my books. Listen, these, as you know, Guy, they're short, very crisp, like three-page cinematic chapters. You feel really accomplished because you can bang out a lot of chapters in one sitting and everything. And so my job is to entertain you. That's my job as an author. But if you close a Brad Thor thriller a little bit smarter, a little bit better informed as to why America needs to be paying attention to these places in the world, then I've done my job as a citizen. That's the value add with reading a Brad Thor book, is you're smarter at the end of it.
15: Last question, it's sort of a twofer. You've got your Scott Harvath character, who is this intense, ethical, but also, when necessary, brutal patriot, right? He's this tip of the spear, operating black a lot of the time, defending America, who has this deep sense of America and our righteousness and all of that. You also don't necessarily shy away from villains who are Americans as well, who have gone astray. And in this case, Choke Point, the overall threat is China, and we won't get too deep into that, but you've already let that cat out of the bag. It's not a huge state secret here. But there are some really bad people in the course of this novel, and not just this one, who are Americans. Talk about having an American hero and villain when you're writing a book like this. And then, perhaps relatedly, did you put any extra thought, or was there any, I don't know, added layer to your creative process this year, knowing the book was coming out so close to the 250th birthday of this country? Was that lurking in your mind as an author?
16: That's a great question. I'll start with that one first. So actually, my big 4th of July thriller was last summer's book, Edge of Honor. And Edge of Honor happens in the D.C., Northern Virginia area in the run-up to the 4th of July. So if you're looking for a 4th of July thriller, that's last summer's book, Edge of Honor. With this one, it's my 25th Harvath, and I really wanted to make it special. So I bring back a character from the second book. It's a little bit of a surprise. It's an Easter egg. So way, way back, this character makes an appearance. I think longtime readers are going to love that. Doesn't matter if you're a brand new reader, you're still going to enjoy this character. And I think that with this book, my old...
15: He's a pretty major character this time, right? Just to make that clear. It's not a quick cameo.
16: No. He rolls deep with Harvath through the whole book. So with this book, I really do. I picked Choke Point as the title a year ago, before I ever even had any inkling we were going to have trouble with the Strait of Hormuz. And so this deals with a choke point on the other side of the world. And I actually think what's happening in Choke Point is going to play out in the very near future, in the next year or so. And so that was the big driving force for this book, because I wanted to get it to market before these things actually happened in the real world.
15: I think that is fair, and you can figure out maybe who that character is. The deep fans will love the throwback, and this is all coming together just weeks before America's 250th. I guess like 25s, twos and fives are wild here, because it's the 25th Scott Harvath novel in this series by our friend Brad Thor. This is sure to be a giant bestseller and hit. They always are, and I enjoyed it very much. As usual, Brad, congratulations again. What an achievement. And I'm sure we'll talk again soon. Good luck with the book tour.
16: Thank you, my friend. And happy Father's Day to you and to all the fathers in the audience.
15: What a great idea for a Father's Day gift, as a matter of fact. That would be Choke Point, a thriller by Brad Thor, available everywhere. Brad, again, thank you so much. And we will be right back.
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0: 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I've been surfing here since I was a kid. Now, seeing my grandson out on the water, it means everything to me. Watching him and taking in the blue waves, the sea breeze, the blurry horizon.
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8: 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I-95 North, an accident on the approach to Hillsborough Boulevard with heavy traffic back to Sample Road. PGA Boulevard West, an accident at alternate A1A. Police on the scene, delays back to Fairchild Gardens Ave. And in West Palm Beach, Southern Boulevard West, seeing major congestion between Jog Road and State Road 7. This traffic is serviced by Massage Envy and the Traffic Center. I'm Sharina.
9: We've talked a lot recently about some of the drama among Democrats in the Commonwealth of Virginia, going back to their failed unconstitutional attempted power grab in the redistricting scheme that barely passed despite their huge financial advantage and all the propaganda that they put out there. And then, as it turned out, as we warned, it had been done illegally, and the state Supreme Court invalidated the whole thing, which has set off and touched off just round after round of angry recriminations and finger pointing within Democratic circles. Apparently, the governor, Abigail Spanberger, who is recently elected, She campaigned as a moderate and is governed as anything but a moderate, getting bullied and led around by the left-wingers who run Richmond. She had campaigned saying she wasn't going to do this. And then the first bill she signed was to set up the process to attempt this illegal power grab, which they did, again, illegally, unlawfully, unconstitutionally, and it is now null and void, moot. And in that process, Spanberger's people, according to Democratic sources, were warning some of the other Democrats, hey, this might not pass scrutiny. This could blow up in our faces. This is not being done the right way. And they basically said, shut up and fall in line. And the governor evidently agreed to do that. And so a lot of these problems, and she has seen a big dip in her approval rating. She's off to an awful start. The bait and switch on the redistricting and just the totally chaotic priorities there. The bait and switch on political moderation versus this left-wing program like California that they've been pursuing in Virginia. It's not going well for Governor Spanberger, who is still getting attacked and sort of demeaned and bullied by this woman, Louise Lucas, one of the Senate leaders, a Democrat, who herself has some significant legal problems based on some real criminal allegations, at least in this investigation that was unleashed on her during the Biden administration involving bribery and that sort of thing. This was a Biden era, at least inception of that investigation into Louise Lucas. And I can imagine that Governor Spanberger has no love lost for Senator Lucas, so probably wasn't all that disappointed to see that news and actually gave one of the more circumspect comments on it, because people jumped out saying the Democrats in the media, oh, this is Trump, it's weaponization, they're coming after a Democrat. Nope, it started under Biden. And I suspect that Spanberger was sort of smirking when she saw that this happened. And Lucas, who's still out there fighting and being as obnoxious as ever, she gave an interview just yesterday to the man that I call the only journalist in Virginia, Nick Minock. And he sat down with Lucas, and she is still on a rampage coming after her own party's governor, referring to Spanberger, among other things, as a diva. Cut 32.
10: You know, I just happened to be sitting up on the 13th floor, and all of a sudden I got this epiphany. And I said, damn it, Seth, she's a diva. And this just kind of came to mind.
11: And that's how data center diva came about. And Amazon Don, too, for the speaker.
9: Calling her a diva and then saying that she's such a diva that she doesn't really do the work. And in fact, this Democratic leader has a worse relationship on a working basis than she did with Glenn Youngkin, who was Spanberger's predecessor, the conservative Republican. Cut 34.
12: Do you think your relationship with Governor Youngkin was better or worse than your relationship with Governor Spanberger?
10: It was no worse for sure. Well, at least he would call me on the phone and talk to me.
12: Governor Youngkin would at least call
10: you. Oh, yeah, he would.
12: Governor Spanberger won't?
10: I'm not offered, no. And I think some of that's partly my fault, but anyway.
9: Very interesting.

0: Congressman Front. That's straight ahead.
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6: From ABC News, I'm Lindsay Davis, anchor of Prime, streaming weeknights on ABC News Live. The FBI director announced 5 arrests today in connection with a foiled drone attack at the UFC event at the White House Sunday. Sources tell ABC News the alleged plot involved using drones packed with explosives. The suspects across multiple states allegedly used Signal chat, and the group involved nearly 24 people. ABC News contributor and former FBI profiler Brad Garrett says it raises questions about other possible plots.
7: We don't know their motivation for doing this, but the point being, could they have something else lined up? It's a long, hot summer. There's a lot of events that occur around the country. Did they have something else planned?
6: President Trump at the G7 summit says he believes Iran will finalize a memo of understanding this Friday, and it includes Iran not having a nuclear weapon. But terms of the peace deal have not been made public. Senate leader John Thune says members of Congress need more information. Democratic Senate Minority Leader Chuck Schumer is calling for the president to hold a classified briefing.
8: Americans need to know how and when this war will truly end. They need to know what's the deal on the Strait of Hormuz, which has caused gas prices to go through the roof.
6: Severe storms are targeting parts of central Texas, Louisiana, and Mississippi again today, raising the risk of more flooding. ABC's Melissa Dunn has more from the Gulf region.
9: Overall, already in San Antonio, there was flash flooding concerns there. That turned deadly. A woman was trapped in her car, did not survive. So that right now is the kind of danger and concern we're seeing. Over in Houston, where we were, the issue there is, of course, the bayous. That's what controls, essentially, to prevent any flooding in the area. They get filled up more than just half a foot. It can be life-threatening.
6: In California, dry and hot conditions are the concern. Fire crews are battling a wildfire for a second day in Riverside County. The blaze has charred at least 2,600 acres and is 25% contained. 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
4: 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I-95 North, an accident on the approach to Hillsborough Boulevard with heavy traffic back to Sample Road. PGA Boulevard West, an accident at alternate A1A. Police on the scene. Delays back to Fairchild Gardens Ave. And in West Palm Beach, Southern Boulevard West, seeing major congestion between Jog Road and State Road 7. This traffic is serviced by Massage Envy and the Traffic Center. I'm Sharina.
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6: From the WPBF 25 First Warning Weather Center, I'm Chief Certified Meteorologist Chris Martinez with a look at South Florida's certified most accurate forecast tonight. Back to the warm stuff. We'll get down the upper 70s. No changing with those temperatures. Then as we take you in towards your Wednesday, scattered showers and storms again, about 40%. Another hot day. Look for high temperatures in the low 90s.
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10: 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Well, joining us now from our D.C. Bureau and the Tony Snow Studios is Jonathan Fahey, former acting director of ICE and former federal prosecutor. Great to have you back.
11: Great to be here.
10: So earlier today, Vice President Vance was on The View. And as you can imagine, he was peppered with hostile questions throughout his entire interview, basically start to finish. They were coming after him. And I think generally, as he tends to do, he was quite successful in keeping a smile on his face and artfully responding under fire to these media figures who can't stand him. And that is one of his calling cards, one of the things he's very good at. And he excelled, I think, a number of times throughout this sort of bombardment that he withstood. And one of the questions that came to him was this allegation that he and therefore the administration more broadly in talking about immigration policy don't really care about children and families and all those disruptions. And he sort of jujitsued it, aptly noting that women and children and girls in particular go through hell when they are brought illegally to the United States. When you talk about incidents of sexual assault and other forms of abuse and trafficking, human trafficking, and that scourge. And he also talked about the many children who were effectively lost during the border crisis under the Biden administration, released into the country and lost track of by the relevant agencies like HHS. Even the New York Times has reported about that. And he was saying, we are working hard to find those kids, and they found quite a lot of them, tens of thousands, if I'm not mistaken. And he said, we're also closing the border and putting an end to these horrors that befall a lot of the women and girls. Why isn't that part of the conversation in the premise of the question? And I'm paraphrasing the way that he came back at them. But I think that's a really excellent point to raise, Jonathan, and you know this firsthand. There are so many terrible, awful, inhumane knock-on effects of illegal immigration. And many of the supporters or defenders or at least apologists for illegal immigration never seem to want to grapple with those realities when they're making, I think, cheap political points about kids and families.
11: Yeah, exactly. They don't really care about kids or families. They care about massive migration, massive illegal immigration. But you're exactly right. And I'm glad the vice president pushed back. And it was interesting, the clips I saw, how he's very skillful at disarming them. But, you know, when you're talking about the people coming across the border, these were not people that just happened to walk up to the border and go across. These were people that were paying coyotes, which are, it's a slang for the people that help, you know, get people across the border, you know, through Mexico all the way to the border. And they are part of cartel networks, human trafficking networks. And the percentages of young girls that get raped during this process is astronomical. I don't remember the exact numbers, but I think it's well north of 50%. So they are subjecting girls to being raped, to all sorts of other things, to being sold and sometimes into sexual slavery. And there's really no humane, you know, defense of this, other than if the defense is, yeah, it's really bad getting here, but once they get here, it's better for them. And maybe that's true, but it does. I don't think the Democrats really care about the human aspect of this, because
10: it's also, you know, not true for the trafficking victims.
11: Oh, right? Exactly.
10: Life could get better for some of them, even if they don't have a right to be here. But that's not true for people who are victimized by this cartel operation north of the border, where there's sexual slavery and other forms of basically indentured servitude. And some of those stories are really harrowing and upsetting. And I think, look, you are right to say, and I want to be fair, you are right to say that the politicians, a lot of the activists and hardcore politicians, don't actually care about women and children. They like to tug at heartstrings and take the most sympathetic examples and try to use that as a cudgel against enforcement, and basically try to make it seem like, oh, all this enforcement is cruel and mean-spirited, and we should be better than that as a country. And that type of messaging can work at least somewhat on a lot of the American people, because we are a compassionate group of people that we don't want anyone to be suffering or hurt. But I think your average run-of-the-mill left-leaning person who might vote for the Democrats, they might, at least on some level, care about these conditions and about these girls. And I think it's important when you're communicating to those people, not the hardcore elected officials and activists, but to the persuadable people, because there are emotionally intense components of this debate, I think raising those concerns and telling those stories is really, really important to inject that into the conversation, that type of subject matter, which is exactly what Vance did, because it kind of diffuses the emotional impact that they're trying to use only in one direction by introducing a very important and significant other side of the story.
11: Yeah, I think that's an important point you made, that it isn't just a one-sided story, and it's a human I mean, the whole thing is a human tragedy, and so many people are exploited for whatever reason, whether or not it's political, financial, whatever, and harmed in immeasurable ways. And I totally agree with you. Some of them, when they get here, the harm just continues or even gets worse. And I do think it is fair to push back on that, because, you know, because my point is really the politicians are doing this out of cynicism, not that everyone that cares about it necessarily doesn't care about it. And I think the politicians on the Democrat side are effective in doing that. And I think it is good to push back on that and then push back on the big picture, which is, you know, you have people, you know, we always talk about, you know, Lake and Riley and Sheridan Gorman, but these are preventable murders of American citizens. And the core, you know, responsibility of our elected officials is to protect the interest of American citizens, not illegal immigrants or anyone else. It's American citizens come first. And the Democrats can never, and they couldn't say it at Trump's State of the Union, but they really can't even credibly say it. And I think that's sort of the core issue is, like, even if this illegal immigration is good for illegal immigrants, the question is it good for Americans? And I think, you know, if you're at all serious about it, by and large, it's harmful to Americans. If you look at crime, you look at housing, you look at medical care, you look at education, all of us, I shouldn't say all of us, but as a country, we suffer. And you have the people, the Democrats, you know, the liberals with the signs in their front yard, and they're more than willing to impose massive costs on other people. And then they ironically get all the virtue credit out of it when they never have to suffer the cost. It's a real cynical thing, but it seems like the Democrats really, they love being in that world of acting like they're helping people, but never having to, you know, bear the consequences and also get the benefit of Donald Trump's, you know, harder, tougher position on the border, so they get the safety of Donald Trump and also get to be a critic. It's a kind of a nice world for them to live in.
10: Yeah, they benefit from the policy while they criticize it, and they play these emotional games. And I think part of combating that is appealing not just to reason with stats and figures, but to emotion as well, which is exactly what Vance did, and it is legitimate. It is a big, big part of that story. I do want to ask you, we know that ICE was funded for a strong period of time under last summer's so-called One Big Beautiful Bill, the working families tax cut. I think the Republicans understood, and this was prescient of them, that the Democrats might play games with it. So they preempted that by giving lots of funding to ICE back last year. But given the DHS shutdown of 2.5 months and the Democrats really digging in as an anti-enforcement party to the point of, you know, government shutdowns and not caring about the long TSA lines, and the list goes on. There were several jihadist attacks on the homeland during that shutdown. Democrats didn't budge, didn't move an inch. They have now passed, for the next roughly 3 years, additional funding for ICE and for Border Patrol that Democrats would not go along with. They used reconciliation to do it, this party line mechanism and maneuver that was available to them. And that's $70 billion that will last through the end of Trump's term. Now, what happens after that and who's in charge and how that plays out is a concern that I have. But at least until 2029, these immigration enforcement agencies, one of which you led, will be flush with cash to carry out operations. Just give us a sense. Obviously, not all $70 billion will be going directly to ICE. It'll be going elsewhere, including CBP. But give us a sense of a fully funded ICE with all this additional money, what that does operationally for an organization like ICE, what it does for morale, what it does to empower ICE to do its job, and particularly the priority of removing the worst of the worst from this country.
11: Well, I think the most important thing that it does with the funding is you're funding more people to be able to go out there and do the job. Because, as you know, and we talk a lot about, like, sanctuary cities and places like that, when you are trying to get the worst of the worst and you're also fighting against local politicians to do so, you need manpower. So they will have more manpower for places like New York City, or, you know, Fairfax County, Virginia, other places that the local, you know, the local jurisdictions or the state or whatever are fighting against them. So they will be able to, as Tom Holman always talks about, flooding the zone, but more people out there getting the worst of the worst. The thing that I think this also helps with, and we really saw it under Noam as well, is we had the massive number of self-deportations. I think it was over 2 million, and this policy of paying people, what, $2,600 or so to self-deport. I think I hope they really keep emphasizing that, because that's sort of a one, it's painless in many respects, but it's also inherently, you know, compassionate, more than compassionate, to the illegal aliens. They get to go with the money in their pocket. So,
10: well, and it also frees up, if you've got, let's say, generally otherwise law-abiding illegal immigrants who don't have a right to be here, and they decide to take that money and repatriate, and maybe they can start the legal immigration process at some point down the line, that also frees up resources and manpower to really focus on the bad guys, on the criminal aliens.
11: That's exactly right, because you think about, if you have to go arrest a bad guy and you can't arrest him in a jail, like in New York or one of these places, you have to go out to their neighborhood. You're talking teams of people, plus you arrest them, you process them, you have to go through, you know, immigration proceedings. Yeah, versus somebody taking a check of $2,600, you're not only saving the taxpayers' money, you're saving risk on agents, risk on the community, and also it's easier for the people leaving. They get to get their affairs in order and get out in a way that's, you know, I would say probably a preferable way, given if it's one or two options. So I think that is really, you know, hopefully that will continue to ramp up, because you can easily get to the number of over 3 million people a year being deported, really not that hard when you have the actual deportations on arrest plus the self-deportations. But you asked about morale, and I think that is so important too. And morale has been really good comparatively to Mayorkas is DHS, which it's not really a fair comparison, because it was just so bad. I mean, I don't want to say literally everyone, but he was not respected, and he was reviled by people within DHS because he degraded the agency and them. So morale's been good, but this really strengthened the morale, because can you imagine in this world, or, you know, some people can, but to any given day, all of a sudden you're not getting a paycheck and all your bills keep coming in, and that's a lot of stress to carry. And I was with the government during some of the shutdowns, so I, you know, understand it. So these people know that, hey, they've got a runway where they can have a predictable life, and if your life is not crazy on the outside, you're able to focus on your work at a higher level.
10: Yeah, and you've also got an administration, unlike the last one, that has your back and wants you to succeed and is giving you the tools that you need to do that. Before I let you go, very quickly, you mentioned New York City, you mentioned Northern Virginia. I just want to note for the audience that the Trump Justice Department has filed a lawsuit against the Commonwealth of Virginia, specifically against the AG, Jay Jones, and also that Fairfax County Commonwealth's attorney, Steve Descano, the pro-crime, pro-illegal immigrant, so-called prosecutor there, challenging some of these policies on sanctuary and the like. And then in New York City, you have the left-wing mayor, Zohran Mamdani, going after the Trump administration about ICE personnel in that city, saying it would, quote, ruin the spirit of the World Cup. I think the World Cup tourists are here legally, which is a key distinction here. The DHS Secretary Mark Wayne Mullen responding to Mamdani in Cut 27.
12: Mamdani is a socialist communist that I have zero respect for. He's ruining a great city by allowing lawless activity to continue to run rampant on his streets. President Trump ran on the fact that he's going to restore law back in America's cities, even in these sanctuary cities. And I've said this multiple times. I don't care if it's a red state or a blue state. We're going to protect the homeland. And what happens in these sanctuary cities, like what Mamdani is running, is that the criminals go to the safe haven in New York City, but they disperse throughout other parts of the city or the state and other parts of the country, mm-hmm. and continue this criminal activity. So we're going to go where the heart of the crime is.
10: Very quickly, Jonathan, your reaction to that.
11: He's exactly right. They and ironically, Mamdani is bringing in more ICE agents, and I think he wants it. I think he wants conflict so it elevates his status. And, you know, Mark Wade Mullen's exactly right. You know, we need to get rid of the criminals, and this has nothing to do with the World Cup. It's not going to affect that whatsoever, which is just utter nonsense. And New York is a great city despite Mamdani, and again, he's another one that's benefiting from Donald Trump's tough immigration practices. Because remember, real quick, under Mayor Adams, under Biden, he was asking for $12 billion. Adams was, from the administration, because they couldn't afford all the illegal aliens. So now
10: but they kept
11: Trump's
10: taking them in, right? And so yeah, they wanted this bailout, and now they're not coming because the border's closed. So Mamdani has a lot more sort of wiggle room to posture in the political sense. That is a really good point to make. Jonathan Fahey, former acting director of ICE and a former federal prosecutor, here on the Guy Benson Show. Jonathan, thanks so much.
11: Thank you.
10: Oh, and by the way, one additional note on this front, breaking news. The Justice Department has now charged 15 anti-ICE agitators in Minnesota from those riots and those violent clashes. And hopefully that's just the tip of the iceberg. But that is a development we wanted to bring to you late breaking. With that, we'll stand aside, take a very quick break. More of the Guy Benson Show Happy Hour after this.
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10: 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I-95 North, an accident on the Pro Atlantic Boulevard. I-95 South, an accident at PGA Boulevard. In Palm Beach County, North Lake Boulevard East, dealing with faulty traffic lights just past Beeline Highway. Southern Boulevard West, also dealing with faulty traffic lights at Forest Hill Boulevard. Boynton Beach Boulevard West, an accident at Hagen Ranch Road. Also in Boynton, Military Trail North, an accident on the approach to Boynton Beach Boulevard. In Broward, Pound Line Road South, an accident at Pompano Park Place. And State Road 7 North, an accident just beyond Northwest 19th Street. This traffic is service of Massage Envy and the Traffic Center. I'm Sharina.
11: We're back here on the Guy Benson Show. I saw there was a press release from Governor Gavin Newsom blaming oil companies and gasoline companies for their branded gasoline leading to higher prices. That's the latest excuse that he's trying to lay at the feet of someone else, when the reality is the reason gas is so expensive, far more in California than most of the rest of the country, is because of taxes and regulations and fees imposed by the government of California. Based on the data that I've seen, and it's all documented, every gallon of gasoline in California has between $1 and $1.50 of those taxes and fees built into it. That's policy. That's the government's fault. This scapegoating is so pathetic and lazy. And by the way, on this front, Comfortably Smug from the Ruthless podcast, he had a funny point. He noted that Gavin Newsom has attacked now branded gasoline at the same time his wine company is selling, for instance, an 876 bottle of wine. It's branded. It's called Plump Jack. So he loves that brand and charging a lot more for that wine compared to, you know, the average bottle of wine that you might pick up at the liquor store or the grocery store because of the brand that's slapped on it. He's not selling empty bottles with no logo. He doesn't really have a problem with brands. He has a political problem, and he wants to blame Storm and share that around to everyone other than the truest culprit here, which is the government he leads in California. It is shameless, but that's Gavin Newsom. So both a quick policy lesson and yet another study in hypocrisy there that we wanted to bring to you on the Guy Benson Show, and we'll be right back.

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1: ABC News, I'm Michelle Franz, and happening now in Delaware, emergency crews on scene at Wilmington Hospital. Police confirming a shooting occurred and officers have located two gunshot victims. The hospital remains on lockdown, police say, and the public is being told to avoid the area as they search. Law enforcement officials tell ABC News preliminary info indicates the incident began when one hospital employee shot two other employees. A possible deal to end the war with Iran set to be finalized Friday, according to President Trump. Terms of a memo of understanding have not been made public. Senate Minority Leader Chuck Schumer now calling for the Gang of Eight lawmakers to be briefed.
2: Most importantly, I'm calling on Trump to inform the American people on whatever his understanding with Iran involves, and he should do it immediately. So we all know what the heck is going on.
1: The FBI says they've arrested five people in connection with a foiled drone plot at Sunday's UFC event at the White House. More suspects remain at large. This is ABC News.
3: This is a Bloomberg Money Minute. Look for a flood of Iranian oil to return to the global marketplace this Friday, with the U.S. promising to end all sanctions on Iran if it agrees to an interim peace deal to reopen the Strait of Hormuz. That sent the price of oil tumbling today, down 6% to $76 a barrel. As for stocks, they ended mixed, with the Dow closing at a fresh all-time high despite a sharp sell-off in chipmaker stocks and worries about tomorrow's Federal Reserve decision on interest rates. At the close, the Dow up 329 points, 0.2%. The Nasdaq lost 308. That's a more than 1% slide, and the S&P lost 43. Netflix lost out to Fox. Both media companies tried to acquire Roku, according to Semaphore. But it also reports Netflix is one of several entities interested in buying Hollywood's Lionsgate Studios. And five new categories at this year's Grammy Awards, including one in a nod to K-pop, is for Best Asian Pop Performance. Tom Busby, Bloomberg Radio.
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8: 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I-95 North, an accident on the Pro Atlantic Boulevard. I-95 South, an accident at PGA Boulevard. In Palm Beach County, North Lake Boulevard East, dealing with faulty traffic lights just past Beeline Highway. Southern Boulevard West, also dealing with faulty traffic lights at Forest Hill Boulevard. Boynton Beach Boulevard West, an accident at Hagen Ranch Road. Also in Boynton, Military Trail North, an accident on the approach to Boynton Beach Boulevard. In Broward, Pound Lane Road South, an accident at Pompano Park Place. And State Road 7 North, an accident just beyond Northwest 19th Street. 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I'm Sharina.
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10: From the WPBF 25 First Warning Weather Center, I'm Chief Certified Meteorologist Chris Martinez with a look at South Florida's certified most accurate forecast tonight. Back to the warm stuff. We'll get down the upper 70s. No changing with those temperatures. Then as we take you in towards your Wednesday, scattered showers and storms again, about 40%. Another hot day. Look for high temperatures in the low 90s.
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10: In our first hour today, we welcome back to the show Brigadier General John Tigert, retired of the U.S. Air Force, talking about the Iran situation, the latest rumors and speculation, the implications for the military and beyond. Here's part of that discussion with Brigadier General Tigert. I'm a little anxious here about how this might play out, because it seems as though there are some weasel words being used about the Iranians getting access to money, which would be a lifeline to this awful regime. Not necessarily American dollars, but maybe from some coalition of other countries that are kind of part of this or party to it, where there'd be at least some early carrots for the regime, and maybe not as many sticks that they're worried about in terms of non-compliance. I know they want money down the line and sanctions relief, and the administration keeps saying none of that's going to happen in any sort of American official capacity until they have, you know, demonstrated with X, Y, and Z that they're doing their part of the deal. But based on the leaks, at least, it looks like the key question in all of this, the really driving force behind last summer's bombings and this year's war, this nuclear program, I mean, there are scant details at all. And they're telling us that Iran is going to let us take out the nuclear dust. We're getting kind of a very difficult to digest, evolving, nebulous answer on whether or not the whole program will get demolished and dismantled or not. Am I reading too much into this with concern, or are you seeing some ripples out there that might be harbingers in your mind?
12: Guy, I think I'm absorbing this in the same way as you are, and I'm an eternal optimist, and I have a glimmer of hope here, but I have a healthy dose of skepticism, because we're dealing with Iran, who's had malign intent and activity for the last 47 years, and maybe most importantly, 10 weeks ago when we entered into the current ceasefire, there was one and only one precondition on them, and that was opening up the strait, no strings attached, and that never came to fruition.
10: They didn't do it.
12: Nope, they didn't. So I'm worried that we're marching down that same path. Now, I think there's three different things we can do to mitigate that risk or to make sure this is a good deal. And we've got to hold the administration accountable to all three. Number one, that we've got to make sure, as the vice president promised, that this is a performance-based plan. That means that Iran does not get any of the major benefits of the deal until they demonstrate major compliance to the deal.
10: And by the way, can I just jump in before you, before you get to two and three? He, I think, Vance, is sort of playing some rhetorical games where he's saying there's not a dime of American money that would flow to them unless they've hit those benchmarks. But to me, you have to look at the totality of the deal with a holistic view of the universe of money that could flow to them. I don't care if it is technically our money or if it's some other country that's, you know, been read into this and helping us and doing our bidding in some way. If Iran's coffers are filling up in any way, that's a benefit to them, and that should not happen until they are actually proving the good faith and the results on their end. And I feel like just playing, you know, parsing it out and saying, oh, it's only American money, I hope that that's not an evasion here, but my antenna's up on that. Because the Obama people played the same games.
12: Yep. No, and I agree with you. And it actually leads to number two, which is, what does it cost us? And I don't mean out of American coffers. I mean, how much are we enabling the Iranian regime to rebuild and reconstitute so we're just entering or starting the next cycle of their malign activity? And we can't be giving them too much because, frankly, they've been on the ropes for the last 10 weeks. We were on the verge of decisive military activity 10 weeks ago. We gave them a lifeline, and I fear that anything that we give them as a part of this deal has to be judged not just against the short-term standard of what does it do today, but how does it enable that regime and their malign intent down the road. Okay. And that's number two. And then number three, and I think this is the biggest mitigating factor here, Guy, we've got to hold the administration accountable. And that is, how is the administration and this deal holding Iran accountable? And I firmly believe that if we see any backsliding or delays or bad faith, then the administration has to not only say, but follow through with an end to the deal and the resumption of decisive military activity, because otherwise Iran's just going to keep playing the game they are so well known for.
10: My full interview with John Tykert, retired Brigadier General in the U.S. Air Force, available online at GuyBensonShow.com. 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When we come back, the home stretch, producer Christine, apparently there's another story that we didn't get to yesterday. It was hinted at. It was previewed. It was teased. I don't know what the punchline is, but we'll find out together coming up.
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0: 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I've been surfing here since I was a kid. Now, seeing my grandson out on the water, it means everything to me. Watching him and taking in the blue waves, the sea breeze, the blurry horizon.
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7: 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I-95 North, an accident on the Prochet Atlantic Boulevard. I-95 South, an accident at PGA Boulevard. In Palm Beach County, North Lake Boulevard East, dealing with faulty traffic lights just past Beeline Highway. Southern Boulevard West, also dealing with faulty traffic lights at Forest Hill Boulevard. Boynton Beach Boulevard West, an accident at Hagen Ranch Road. Also in Boynton, Military Trail North, an accident on the Prochet Boynton Beach Boulevard. In Broward, Poundline Road South, an accident at Pompano Park Place, and State Road 7 North, an accident just beyond Northwest 19th Street. 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I'm Sharina.
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9: Guy Benson Show. Home stretch on the Guy Benson Show. It's Tuesday here on the program. We're so grateful that you're listening. GuyBensonShow.com is our online home. Podcast free every day. Well, yesterday, I mentioned a little mishap with producer Christine when she brought me some water on a recent show in New York. Yesterday, so just back up for a second, we had talked about one of our home stretch subjects last week was my confession that I have become relatively late in life, in my 40s, a coffee person, a coffee drinker. and that was not the case. I almost never drank coffee, and now there's certain beverages that I've come to enjoy in recent months, and we bought this espresso machine for the house that was like expensive, but Adam really wanted it, and I've just decided that is part of my routine now, especially in the morning. And I am just coming to grips with the fact that this is a change in my own life. Yesterday, I had a pretty long stint in New York for a number of reasons. Did a bunch of TV, always very grateful for those opportunities and that platform, but worked throughout the entire weekend. And then all of a sudden, you know, you do all that work, and then it's Monday, and you feel like, wow, there really wasn't a weekend. And I was dragging a little bit as we were heading into the show yesterday afternoon after Outnumbered and before we went live. And so I had not had coffee yet on a Monday. And so I asked Christine, would you mind running out to a well-known coffee chain? Here's my credit card. Feel free to grab something for yourself and for Joelle. But I would love a skim iced latte, please. And she was more than happy to do it, and she did in fact bring back coffee for everyone. And Christine, would you like to share with the class part of your adventure getting those beverages?
7: Which part?
9: Well, the part where you not write down my order, just like you did not write down orders when you were briefly a waitress in your youth and got fired because you got so many things wrong. And I guess that lesson had not been learned. And so I thought it was like a three-word order, so maybe it would stick. Iced or skim iced latte. And you committed that to memory, sort of. And then what happened?
7: Then I turned around and looked at you when you said skimmed iced latte, and I said to you,
9: like immediately, like 1 second later, you said regular milk, right? And I said, skim iced latte. You're like, oh, right. Oh, yeah, skim. So that did not infuse me with a great deal of confidence. And then I was doing some other show prep and a text message came in a few minutes later. And what was the text message?
7: All it said was iced, question mark. So you asked for a skim iced latte. And I think I was just double checking to make sure that I had that order right in my little noggin.
9: I just thought it was so funny that it took multiple clarifications. And you immediately went to the wrong thing on the milk. You defaulted to regular milk. I was like, I just said skim. Then the text comes in on ice. Am I remembering correctly that you were fired from a waitress job because you tried to wing it?
7: Oh, can I just explain myself here?
9: Sure.
7: I buy a coffee every day, and I always, whenever they say regular milk, right, I always change that to almond milk. So I think just in my mind, I'm constantly questioning if I get somebody else's coffee for them. Do you need me to switch to almond milk? Because I don't really, because of that diet, actually, I really don't have much dairy anymore in my diet. So I think that was always in the back of my mind. So when I said regular milk, I wasn't talking about skim. I was talking about, like, you know, non-dairy. Does that make sense, Dylan?
9: It does, except you were gonna forget the skim part. You would have been like, regular milk.
7: Yes, probably. And then I kind of remembered that you said iced, because then I also thought, God, it's such a beautiful, hot day out.
9: Yes.
7: Why would he
9: ask? It was
7: ask?
9: A three-word order.
7: Right.
9: Skim iced latte.
7: Okay.
9: I was worried I was going to come back with like a full fat milk hot cappuccino.
7: Well, see, I was worried about that as well. Hence the clarifications.
9: Right,
7: like, aren't you happy that your producer wanted clarification?
9: I prefer that, but also you could have simply written it down. Which now you dodged my question. Do I remember?
7: From a
9: previous home stretch that you were a waitress for a hot minute way back in the day. Was
7: yes.
9: it like at a diner in the 50s? Was it a drive-in?
7: No, it was an Italian restaurant.
9: Oh, boy.
7: And it was not, what's the one you say I always love?
9: Olive Garden. Olive Garden.
7: Oh, yeah. No, it was not Olive Garden. I don't know if I've ever been.
9: Think they had those in your youth.
7: Guy, you know what? Actually, I had a first date at an Olive Garden, and I remember thinking, this is where he's going to take me. I'm not so sure the rest of the dates are going to be great. He turned out to be really nice. Anyway, I digress.
9: Was his name Bobby?
7: No.
9: Okay,
7: no.
9: So it didn't work out. It didn't work out.
7: Well, he was nice until I was bored. It happened
9: a lot. Oh, you dumped him.
7: Oh, yeah, that happened a lot.
9: And here we have...
7: Happened a lot.
9: Once again, wandered off of the path here.
7: Yes.
9: Of the waitress story and gone
7: okay,
9: fired.
7: Okay, fine, yes. Okay, so, and this was so bad because I was helping a friend out. My best friend was going to Norway for the summer, so I offered to take over her waitressing job that I got fired from.
9: Did she therefore get fired?
7: No, but I remember her going after that. I remember her just working on Sundays going forward. So I wonder if they were questioning her judgment for allowing me.
9: For recommending me. Because you would, what, just like flirt with the customers, be like, all right, hon, and not write a thing down, and then everything was wrong?
7: Yeah, like there was always like your regulars, because it was like a smaller restaurant. So either...
9: I'm picturing you like chomping on gum and having a pencil in your ear, but never using it.
7: What do you think? I have like a beehive hairdo.
9: Yeah.
7: Like they call me Flo. Can
9: yes.
7: I help you, honey? You think that's what I said to them when I went up to the table?
9: Yeah, which is different than your evening moonlighting as a lounge singer, of course.
7: I could have signed to that. I really would have gotten fired. No, but you know what happened is I just chatted a lot with the customers, and then I totally would forget their orders. And they, you know what though, the owner, he was like. He was an older man, and
9: don't blame this on him or his age.
7: He didn't have a lot of patience, and he was like straight from Italy, and I don't think he got the appeal of me at all. Like, I feel like he just didn't.
9: That's a recurring theme in your life: people not getting the appeal of Cookie. Which brings us to something that was mentioned yesterday by Dylan and you, and I have no idea what it is. It just says here on my rundown, Cookie's calendar. And I want to know, or do I? Do I really want to know, what does this mean?
10: Yeah. So, okay. So, as the audience knows, Guy is soon to be welcoming a new member to his family. And that comes with a lot of planning on the show side of things for hosts, for paternity, and all of those things. And so, Cookie texted me a picture of what we had planned. She was like, let me send you the calendar. And what she sent me was a hand-drawn calendar with pencil. Everything was penciled in, and there was lots of erase marks everywhere, all over the calendar. Like, very clearly you could tell she had written something. And she asked me, she said, you know, is there some sort of program or computer thing that would let me, like, put a calendar in the computer and maybe print it off?
9: Wait, hang on. And so this was a hand-drawn, penciled-in calendar. Did she take a photo of it and send it to you?
7: I didn't even, like, print out an empty calendar. Joelle, do you remember when I was asking you for a ruler a couple of weeks ago?
10: Yes, I was like, sketched out a calendar.
7: I made my own calendar.
9: What?
7: Justin used to make fun. Justin and Dan were like, I used to do this a lot, especially when you were off. And I had to fill in things. Like, Justin's like, uh-oh, here comes the hand-drawn calendar.
9: You wouldn't even print it. And then you're taking photos. Did you send it with a dove? Like, send it to Dylan, fly.
10: The carrier pigeon.
7: I think it's awesome that I also had to go. I had to find a number two pencil. It's not easy to find anymore in the office.
9: Well, it used to be right in your ear when you were a waitress.
7: And then I had to actually ask the big boss, because he was walking down the hallway. I was like, do we have a pencil sharpener anywhere? Because the pencil wasn't sharpened.
9: You used his time for that question?
7: Yeah, he brought me over.
9: Oh, my goodness. And so here's the thing. Dylan, did you let her know? Or are you going to let our investigative reporter, Christine, blow the cover off of a story that now there are computerized virtual calendars that can even be shared between smartphones? That might be something Christine can discover and bring to this audience for the first time.
7: Oh, I've never been able to do that. Dylan, have I ever shared the calendar with you?
10: Not once has Cookie ever sent a calendar invite to me. And it always ends up with her trying to send me something, and she's like, can you just do it? Can you just do it and send it to so-and-so? And that's what happens. I also told her that you can make calendars also in Microsoft Excel, which has existed since 1985.
7: Oh, no.
10: She was at least 30 when that came out. So you think that she would have plenty of time to learn.
7: No, I had
9: it. Even just print out a blank calendar.
7: I think I wound up doing that because I had so many eraser marks on my first calendar. I actually think I finally printed a plain one. But then there's so many eraser marks in that. But that Excel thing you're talking about, I had a job once where
11: they were asking me to help them with estimates. So you would have to put like a code in and it would like break down numbers. And I was so awful at it. They're like, you know what? Just go back to regular filing. Christine will handle this.
9: Was that another case of them not appreciating you properly?
11: No, you know what? That job was really annoying because I found a stray cat and I asked them, could the stray cat live in the warehouse? And like, they were so mean about it. They're like, absolutely not. So then I brought the cat home and then my father said I couldn't keep the cat. I had to let the cat go in the woods.
9: What?
11: Wait, no, I mean, I just, you know, I found somebody to take.
10: Right. Was it an Amish family?
9: Well, yeah, the death count is growing. The animal death count from Christine is growing here. And this is one I had never heard about until just now. And she snuck it in at the very end of the show, so I can't even ask follow-up questions about the cat that she pretended to take in, but then...
11: His name was Lynx.
9: You even named him before you got rid of him?
11: Well, it was an import-export company that, like, did something with sprockets.
9: You're like George Costanza. Oh, my goodness. I wish I had more time. I just don't. We have to go. But I guess we can add that to the list. Dylan, when you make a list of topics, is it written in pencil on paper? Do you send photos of it to Christine?
10: I don't. Thankfully, I type it up. Otherwise,
9: yeah,
10: I
9: good
10: mean...
9: call. Good yeah. call. And with that, we are done. I am in shock, and I will process and be back here tomorrow in 21 hours for the Wednesday edition of The Guy Benson Show. Have a great night.
11: I had a first date at an Olive Garden, and I remember thinking, this is where he's going to take me. I'm not so sure the rest of the dates are going to be great. He turned out to be really nice. Anyway, I digress.
9: Was his name Bobby?
11: No.

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4: From ABC News, I'm Michelle Franzen. Delaware police and emergency crews on scene at Wilmington Hospital this hour. Following a shooting, the hospital remains on lockdown. Wilmington Police Department Chief Administration Officer David Carras.
5: Officers arriving have located two gunshot victims at this time. Right now we're holding back on releasing their conditions until families can be notified.
4: Law enforcement officials tell ABC News preliminary information indicates the incident began when one hospital employee shot two other employees. The alleged shooter may have been only a temporary employee. A suspect said to be known to police who are currently conducting a manhunt. A possible deal to end the war with Iran set to be finalized this Friday. That, according to President Trump, terms of a memo of understanding yet to be signed has not been made public. The president at the G7 summit says the deal will reopen the Strait of Hormuz and jumpstart nuclear talks. Democratic Senate Minority Leader Chuck Schumer now calling for the president to hold a classified briefing with the so-called Gang of Eight lawmakers and then Americans.
6: Americans need to know how and when this war will truly end. They need to know what's the deal on the Strait of Hormuz, which has caused gas prices to go through the roof.
4: Prices for oil beginning to drop. Gas prices also seeing a dip. ABC's Elizabeth Schulze is in Bridgeport, Alabama, and says it could take longer for prices at the pump to stabilize.
7: The national average right at $4 a gallon, and Gas Buddy does expect that number could go down to $3.75 by the 4th of July if shipping does start to pick up in the Strait of Hormuz on Friday. There are still some big ifs there. One is that shipping companies are still waiting for clarity on this deal, with the ceasefire potentially expiring in 60 days.
4: The FBI announcing 5 people have been arrested in a failed plot to attack UFC matches at the White House last weekend. Sources tell ABC News the alleged plot involved using drones packed with explosives. Authorities say nearly 24 people used Signal chat to talk. You're listening to ABC News.
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11: 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Tubi front

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1: 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I-95 North, an accident on the Proto Atlantic Boulevard. I-95 South, an accident at PGA Boulevard. In Palm Beach County, North Lake Boulevard East, dealing with faulty traffic lights just past Beeline Highway. Southern Boulevard West, also dealing with faulty traffic lights at Forest Hill Boulevard. Boynton Beach Boulevard West, an accident at Hagen Ranch Road. Also in Boynton, Military Trail North, an accident on the approach to Boynton Beach Boulevard. In Broward, Poundline Road South, an accident at Pompano Park Place. And State Road 7 North, an accident just beyond Northwest 19th Street. This traffic is service of Massage Envy and the Traffic Center. I'm Sharina.
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3: From the WPBF 25 First Warning Weather Center, I'm Chief Certified Meteorologist Chris Martinez with a look at South Florida's certified most accurate forecast tonight. Back to the warm stuff. We'll get down the upper 70s. No changing with those temperatures. Then as we take you in towards your Wednesday, scattered showers and storms again, about 40%. Another hot day. Look for high temperatures in the low 90s.
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6: I thought that was a Rainforest Cafe.
5: No.
7: Are you in the Bass Pro Shop because all of the Europeans right now are just loving everything American?
5: Yeah, it's very Americana, very American. Yeah, exactly. You got it. You get it.
7: I get it. Well, I mean, listen, I'm, again, from Texas, even though Will has tried to take my Texas card a million times. The Europeans discovering Buc-ee's, and we can potentially get to that at the end of the show. This is like the best day of my life when people understand how amazing Buc-ee's is. So we will have Rachel Campos Duffy on in just a little bit. She will come on and talk about her experience at America 250. She also was at the United States men's national team game on Friday, so she had the most American weekend ever. We'll talk to her all about that. But first, we do need to talk about the breaking news, guys, and Patrick and Dan, I'll kind of lean on you for a lot of the details. But we learned this morning that there was a planned attack on America 250 that the FBI, Cash Patel, they found out on June the 10th. So pretty early, pretty, you know, I mean, obviously very quick, but early they tried to get rid of it. And right now, I believe it's only 5 suspects in custody, but we're starting to learn the names. But this wasn't just like, hey, we plan to do something. This was very coordinated. They were talking about potentially storming the White House. There were going to be explosive drones. There were going to be snipers. And very clearly, it was stopped before it even started. But this is just terrifying. This is horrifying news to learn.
6: Yeah, I mean, I can't imagine having been there. Will was there. Rachel was there. Imagine hearing that afterwards. You know, it's awful. And I'm not surprised things like this pop up. I mean, the world's crazy right now. But I'm just glad the FBI figured it out, found out, got the guys, and took care of it.
7: It's just, we know things like this happen all the time. And Dan, you and I were talking before the show, we live in New York. You can only imagine the things that are thwarted every day in New York. But to know that it was this planned, and I believe that we've seen like a Signal chat with 23 people were involved, and it's spanning all over the country, and just how detailed it even got to get the attention of the FBI is absolutely horrifying, but also credit to the FBI and credit to these people who do figure this out, because, I mean, this could obviously have been a devastating, tragic event that we didn't even know happened, and it's now Tuesday, 2 days later.
6: Yeah, it's insane. There's people from all over the country, apparently. People from California just plotting this thing together.
5: Ohio.
6: Yeah. This is the guy, Tyson Proper, of Ohio, has been arrested for allegedly being planning the terrorist attack at the UFC event.
7: Just a horrible name, the way he spelled that.
6: How do you spell that?
7: I don't know. I hate it. I know that's not even an important detail whatsoever, but as soon as I saw the spelling of it, it just pissed me off even more. It is truly scary that we live in a time, and have lived in a time, very obviously, for a long time, where this can happen. But to actually get the details and to know that these people were so deep into this that it wasn't just like, hey, wouldn't that be funny, which should still never happen. It should still be thwarted no matter what. But the fact that we're reading, and the more that comes out, and the just the details that Cash Patel laid out, I just can't imagine have been there, which we'll talk to Rachel a little bit about, knowing that this was in the works.
6: So apparently there were three phases that they were trying to do for the attack. First was have explosives on drones, and they would attack nearby buildings and just kind of create a panic. This is all from the Fox News article, from what Cash Patel said. Phase two was to get snipers would allegedly target fleeing attendees, which is just devious and evil.
7: Ugh.
6: It's awful. I mean, this stuff, reading this just makes me gross on the inside. The plan was to maximize casualties during the chaos. Phase three was a second wave of attackers would allegedly rush the White House gates after people were running away.
7: It's awful. And just horrifying for everybody that was there. Horrifying just that we live in a world where this is, and I don't want to say normal, because it's not normal behavior, it's evil behavior. But the fact that this is the world that we live in the real world. And, when we talk to Rachel about it, I want to be able to focus on the event itself, because obviously if you're there, yeah, and being able to experience these events in person, but then there is the bigger picture of what could have happened. And that's always, in hindsight, a lot scarier. But, before we talk to her, it's kind of, Dan, you and I talked about, we live in New York. Last Saturday, the Knicks win the NBA Finals. And New York is a crazy place. A lot of, when you got millions of people in one area. But to think about, how these types of planned attacks, these targeted attacks, are probably, or hopefully, thwarted every single day is so scary. Because when you look at, these are supposed to be celebrations. Whether you love the president of the United States, whether you hate the president of the United States, like, what was happening on Sunday night was supposed to be a celebration of the country. For Knicks fans on Saturday night was supposed to be a celebration of the Knicks winning the NBA Finals. And you still have these people that want to ruin it for everybody. Because I know, Patrick, you said I don't know, I'll let you speak for yourself, but I don't believe those were Knicks fans on Saturday night rioting and destroying things. I believe that they ruined it for the actual Knicks fans, who, by the way, I live in Manhattan. All around the area that I live in Manhattan, it was peaceful celebrating. It was loud. It was crazy. But there was no, lighting buses on fire and breaking windows. The issue is when people act like that, which they were, which is disgusting, it then ruins it for the rest of the people who were trying to celebrate. Because I don't believe that those people were Knicks fans. I believe that those people were just looking for trouble, just like in a much bigger, more awful scale, the people trying to target attending America 250. That just seemed like, why are we doing this? Why do we have to live in a world where people act this way?
5: No. You New Yorkers are all animals. there's no way this is a one-off. No,
7: I we laugh about that because it is very funny. Like, I live
6: it's a different way of living.
7: It's a completely different way of living. And also, I mean, I live pretty close to Madison Square Garden. I'm not going to dox myself of where I live, but I live very close, and I can 100% without a doubt say Sunday morning I'm out with my 3-year-old. We're going to the splash pad. We're having a grand old time. It doesn't take away from the awful things that were happening, but it was not happening all over New York City. You could still appreciate what had gone on without being a part of that. The issue is that when you have people who want to act like that, whether it's the Knicks celebration or, again, you amplify it to potential murderers on a mass scale at the White House, it ruins it for everybody else. Because now, we have the World Cup. We'll talk about the World Cup with Rachel. It's like all of these things should be celebrations of whether it's the country, whether it's sports, whatever it may be. And we have to sit and worry about people acting the way that they do and ruining it for everybody. It's just like, why? Why are we doing this? And I don't have an answer. I don't think we'll ever have an answer. But Why do people have to act like that?
6: Well, apparently, so authorities suspect that they are accelerationists. That's their ideology. So they kind of want to create this panic, and they're against capitalist elites and billionaires. It wasn't specifically towards, I don't think Trump is what they're saying, but they're just against politicians and capitalists and the system is kind of what they're going after. Which has kind of become a very online thing, which makes a lot of sense if these guys were in a Signal chat together. A lot of people just sit in these online groups and just talk and talk and talk, and then finally they're like, hey, we should do something, and then it turns into these...
7: Well, and that is the danger, too. For all the things that are great about social media, which there are obviously a ton of things that are wonderful about it, it is an echo chamber. I know I've been on this very podcast talking to Will about it, that it's become such a place where if you feel some type of way, you go online, and A, you think that you have a much less louder voice, and you probably do, and B, you're going to find people that feel the exact same way as you that are just going to make it worse. So, for example, if you are a Knicks fan and you were peacefully celebrating, then you're going to find people who are also peacefully celebrating who are like, that's not all of New York. But if you hate New York and you hate what's going on in New York, you're going to see the bad and you're going to follow that. And that's just the way social media works. But then you add that element of evil, which is what this is. This is evil to the core of people that want to hurt others, that want to disrupt, whether it's billionaires, capitalism, the president of the United States, whoever it may be. And unfortunately, they're going to find people that agree with them. And that's how this stuff starts. And it, and Cash Patel using the term stopped cold is so key here, because credit to him and the FBI and everybody who stopped this, because these are things that could happen every day that are horrifying.
6: And I will say from personal experience, I dealt with the Secret Service yesterday because the vice president's in the building doing shows here, and they are on top of it. Those guys are fantastic. I shout out to the Secret Service agents that were here, but they're doing a great job and they protect the president and everyone in the cabinet really, really well. So I'm not surprised they stopped this, even though it was the FBI, but they do a fantastic job.
7: At what point do you think that they don't even tell the American public how often these things are going on? Because obviously they're not telling us everything. It has to be happening all the time. But for this is such a major event that they do come out and say it, and because it was so detailed and I feel like planned out to a certain level. But do you think it's daily? Do you think they just ignore
6: it? It has to be.
7: It has to be, right?
6: At least plots. I don't know if they get to the point where they're tangible, you know, plots that are happening, but at least plans that people talk about online or message each other with has to be daily, at least twice a day. You know, it's all the time. I don't know how far they get, but, you know, they do a good job.
8: 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Will Kane Country.
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0: Welcome back to Will Kane Country. I'm Casey Smith in for Will Kane. I know you mentioned it, but the motive was to create collapse and chaos, which is just like, that's what all of this is, right? That's what, when you see these videos of riots and protesting, which again should never happen, but will continue to happen and all over the country, by the way. But of course, I live in a city where it is more normal because of just the mass amount of people. But it's like, that's all that this is. It's creating chaos and creating fear. And I just don't, like, I have a 3-year-old son. I don't want to live in a world where every day I feel like I have to fear for that. And I can't imagine. I mean, Patrick, you guys have a million children. Like, this, the fact that, like, we have to grow up and see them grow up in a world where this is a normal thing to have to be stopped cold, in quotes, I just don't like it. And I, like, there's nothing I can do. Like, the mom in me is like, why can't we just be nice to each other?
1: I know. I mean, and it's very easy to get blackpilled, but, you know, when you go back and you look at history, it's like every generation experienced their version of this. Mm-hmm. And, you know, they get through it, and hopefully it's not too big of a impact on the rest of society. But
0: I think the issue, and it all comes back to it, is social media. We can see it. Because a lot of times when this stuff happened, unless it was completely, you know, to becomes a terrorist attack, which is obviously awful in all of history, you don't even know. Because there was no way, unless it was on a broadcast news channel. Now, you know, we're getting alerts from TikTok and from Instagram and from Twitter or X, telling us, like, we see these mugshots immediately. And so I feel like now it's just so easy to access, which also makes people angrier and more fearful.
2: Yeah, and to point out, this kid that we just showed is 19 years old. I mean,
0: that's crazy.
2: It's insane.
0: And if you think about that age too, and I know, you know, I always joke around that I'm still a teenage mom. I'm 37. Okay, I'm not a teenage mom. I feel like one. But these teenagers and these, you know, younger Gen Z that have grown up solely in the social media era, like, it is so hard to imagine that they would ever, for the rest of their lives, and then generations following, which is again where it comes to, like, I'm scared for my 3-year-old, because you only live in that echo chamber. You live in, I mean, the algorithms have gotten so crazy where if you even linger on a post on X, you linger on one thing, your entire algorithm is that forever.
2: And you feel like you live in that world. Like, everything that's happening in that situation, you feel like is the truth. And it's not.
0: No, and that's also where it's hard because, you know, like I said, I was fully in the middle of New York City Saturday and Sunday. Now, I was not outside when the Knicks won because, again, a 3-year-old, I'm very quietly
2: I
0: in
2: heard
0: bed.
2: It from Westchester.
0: Yeah, it was so loud. It was so, so loud. But even saying something like that, it has to be polarizing. It's okay to say it's really loud because there were people celebrating. It's also means that there were places that were not celebrating peacefully. But because of social media, you live in such a world where you think that you know what's going on all the time, and you have to physically go out into the real world. And now the issue is going out into the real world, you have people that are trying to mass murder at a UFC event.
2: Yeah, I mean, but just to go back to the UFC event, it was an amazing event.
0: And incredible.
2: And a great thing happened. I mean, the left can be mad about it. It's okay.
0: So that, listen, you know, Dan, I know that they will likes to give you a hard time.
2: Yeah.
0: Here's the thing is that we live in a world now, and again, social media has done this, and I hate to, I work in social media, by the way. Like, I work for Barstool, and social media has been amazing. But if you say that you liked, so I'm not a UFC fan. Like, I've been around when UFC fights are on, that's fine. But if you say the pageantry of it was really cool, then that immediately means you must be incredibly far right.
2: The
0: and
2: divisiveness.
0: If you say you didn't like it, you must be incredibly far left.
2: Yeah.
0: And that's where it's like, no, there are plenty of people that are UFC fans that just wanted to watch the fight. There's also people, I will say this right out loud, I thought it looked like a movie. And I'm not, like, I truly thought the pageantry was so cool and the visuals of it. I don't care who is in the White House for those visuals. Like, that, you could have told me that it was a script of a Hollywood movie, especially the way that Justin Gaethje ends up winning at the end. Again, I'm not a UFC fan, but you look at the whole storyline of an American who had no business winning that fight, beating an undefeated guy from Spain, TKO, the whole thing on the White House lawn. There was a bald eagle, everything. That is a movie scene.
2: Conservative.
0: it's okay to say it was cool.
2: Yeah, exactly.
0: Right? Am I crazy for saying, like, that seems like a pretty normal thing to say, no matter where you politically align.
2: But it's, like, such a perfect example of everything that happens with the government now. So, like, if Trump does something good, the left won't even admit it. I mean, or bad. It's just either way, it's just hard for people to admit it, because you have to just take one side and that's it. So you can't just go both ways.
0: No, and that I feel like it is not going to change or go backwards anytime soon, which is also just not a good time, because I feel like there are more people that can enjoy everyday life. Sports, by the way, I work in sports. That is what I do for a living. I cover college football. I cover the NFL. Sports, to me, while politics are absolutely involved in that, it would be crazy for me to say they're not. And we've seen how it's been on their side. You know, most recently Jackson Dart announcing and introducing the president became this massive thing. But sports, to a degree, are still supposed to be a little bit of an outlet away from real life. And when you add in, and I know the World Cup, I personally, and Patrick, I know you're not a soccer fan. I am the biggest soccer fan every 4 years. Every 4 years, I am all in. As long as the United States men's national team has qualified, I am in. I'm all in. But these are supposed to be like moments for the country. You know, U.S. hockey, whenever all of that was going on in the Olympics, it's like these are supposed to be moments that are unifying us, because it is our country playing a sport. It doesn't have to be political, but unfortunately, it is, and it kind of drives me crazy.
2: But look how many people won't root for the United States soccer team just because they don't like Trump. It's wild.
0: You live in the United States of America.
2: I disagree, but like, damn, man. Like, come on.
0: Patrick, I know you're not a soccer guy. I know you're not a soccer guy, but like, national team because they're playing, right?
1: No, no. And also, Casey, you'd be in the second wave of deportations because you watch soccer, but you root for the U.S. So just FYI, that's my policy.
0: So why would I be deported? Because I like it?
1: So I have two waves of sending people back. And the first is if you go against the American national team in soccer in the World Cup.
0: Okay.
1: You go back. Okay.
0: Okay.
1: The second is if you watch any soccer at all. So Will is gone from the country. You're probably gone from the country. You can come back, but, you know, you're going to go back again every 4 years. So
3: more Will Kane next.
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7: ABC News, I'm Michelle Franzen. The investigation continues into what federal authorities describe as a failed plot to carry out a drone attack during the UFC event at the White House. Five people have been charged, and the group of nearly two dozen were using Signal Chat to communicate. Here's ABC's Stephen Portnoy.
8: Officials say multiple suspects in multiple states were involved in the plot to target the UFC fight. Secret Service Deputy Director Matthew Quinn told reporters.
9: It was an active plot. and it's ongoing.
8: Quinn says the plot involved the purported use of drones and snipers.
7: Authorities say not all suspects are yet in custody. Police and emergency crews are searching for a suspect following a double shooting at Wilmington Hospital in Delaware. Officers say they located two gunshot victims. The hospital remains on lockdown this hour. Congressional leaders are raising questions over the terms of the so-called memo of understanding between Iran and the U.S. President Trump says Iran is expected to finalize that deal Friday, but details not yet public. This is ABC News.
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12: 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Turnpike South, an accident just beyond Becker Road. I-95 South, an accident at Sunrise Boulevard. In West Palm Beach, an accident on Okeechobee Boulevard West at State Road 7. And in Broward, State Road 84 West, an accident just after Flamingo Road. 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I'm Sharina.
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14: From the WPBF 25 First Warning Weather Center, I'm Chief Certified Meteorologist Chris Martinez with a look at South Florida's certified most accurate forecast tonight. Back to the warm stuff. We'll get down the upper 70s. No changing with those temperatures. Then as we take you in towards your Wednesday, scattered showers and storms again, about 40%. Another hot day. Look for high temperatures in the low 90s.
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0: Welcome back to Will Kane Country. I'm Casey Smith in for Will Kane. Now joining us is Rachel Campos Duffy. Rachel, thank you so much for being on. I'm so excited. And I know I did a little bit of stalking on your social media. I knew you were at America 250 because I heard you tell Will that. But you were also at the U.S. Men's National Team World Cup opener on Friday. What an American weekend for you.
1: Oh, my God. And then it just ended with me going to the UFC fight. I mean, I couldn't. It's just what a week. I've never been to a soccer. Well, I went once last summer to the first game, but this one felt a little bit different to me. The LA Stadium was amazing. It's gorgeous. Absolutely beautiful. The spectacle of it all. FIFA put on an amazing show. And of course, the men's team crushed it, and it was really exciting. We were in the box with the president of Paraguay, Santiago Peña, and I know him because I've interviewed him a couple times when I was hosting Fox Noticias, the Spanish show, and for Fox. And so it was great to see him, and he was in such great spirits, and he's a really awesome guy and real ally of our country as well, probably one of the most conservative pro-America countries in Latin America. But boy, by the end of the game, Casey, that beautiful smile of his, he's a handsome guy, he wasn't smiling by the end.
0: Yeah, no, I can imagine, because I feel, you know, as somebody who admittedly, I watch soccer every 4 years. I love when the United States team is in it. Watching that game, you know, I'm in New York City by myself watching it, smiling ear to ear. I can't imagine being in the stadium if you were rooting for the United States or if you were watching them score 4 goals on you.
1: Yeah, it was awesome. Like, I'm like you, I watch, you know, maybe once every 4 years. But the funny thing is I come from a huge soccer family. Like my family loves soccer. Even my mom, who's not very sporty, but she's from Spain. So everybody likes soccer in Spain.
0: Of course.
1: My brother runs an elite soccer academy in Seattle called Eagle Claw. So like they're into soccer, my whole family. And this got me back into it. So it was awesome.
0: Yeah. I mean, I can only imagine from like looking on the outside in how it must have felt to just be an American in that moment. But being in the stadium as somebody who holds the values that you do and loves the country as much as you do, where does this rank on just being a proud American for you? Because not only did we win 4-1, just knowing that the World Cup is in America right now.
1: Yeah. It was great. I mean, it's just great. What a year. We have the World Cup here. We're celebrating 250. And then I have to say, Casey, that UFC thing, you know, my husband's been in the administration now. We're going on a year and a half. He was in Congress for 9 years before that. So I've had a lot of, you know, access, and I've gone to a lot of different things inside of the White House and associated with that. I was just at the state dinner with the King and Queen of England. I went to an event that President Trump invited us to that was spectacular with Andrea Bocelli singing in the East Room. Nothing compares to that UFC event. That UFC event was, it felt surreal. I had seats that were facing the cage and the White House. To see a cage like that in front of the White House, the acoustics were spectacular, the music crystal clear, the formation of the planes that flew overhead, by the way, so low, it was incredible. The staging of it, that President, and by the way, I knew President Trump had something. Dana White went and ran every detail by President Trump, and President Trump, because I know him very well, was involved in editing and changing how this thing was going to roll out. The execution was flawless. These fighters were deep inside of the White House, mm-hmm. all in different locations, so no shot of them, you know, coming out into the cage was the same. So they're in different locations, deep inside the White House. They're flanked by military guys, by Marines, and the music that was selected for each of them sort of matched their personality or the nation they came from. And then they do this long walk through the halls of the White House, down the steps, you know, onto the, you know, through the Rose Garden up into the cage. It just was mind blowing. That made me really proud. I saw there were foreigners. I spoke to the British ambassador yesterday. He was present there. That was, I mean, what a way to put America out there. By the way, the British ambassador was like, this was spectacular. It's amazing. I can't believe I was there. It was awesome. And he was really perplexed by, because the other thing that you could see, the cage is in the middle, you know, the people are seated all, you know, all the way around. But then up in the rafters are rows and rows of sailors mm-hmm. screaming and Marines screaming their heads off. And he seemed like very perplexed that there was a decision made to include the military, and you know, whether it was flanking the fighters coming out, you know, to the cage, or all the Marines and sailors and soldiers around the arena. He seemed perplexed, and he was like, "It's just so strange that you know, you have people fighting, and then the military's there, and you know, it like." And I said to him, "I'm like, first of all, would you ever do a cage fight, you know, a UFC fight at Buckingham Palace?" He was like, "Oh, yeah, we could do that." But it's just like, why was, there was such a military presence. I'm like, get it? We're warriors. It's working, Pete Hegseth.
0: Yeah, the message is loud and clear.
1: Everyone's getting the message. It just was awesome. The spirit inside of there, everything they said that would go wrong, it was going to be too hot. It wasn't. There was a beautiful breeze through there. It was going to rain. It didn't. There was going to be swarms of insects. That didn't happen. They wanted something to go wrong. Nothing went wrong.
0: When I read the headline of the swarms of mosquitoes, the first, like, my biblical knowledge was like, wait, hold on. Are we running back Leviticus here? Like, what is actually going on?
2: Thought-provoking interviews. Will Kane Country.
3: Performance matters in intimate moments. Don't let ED ruin them. 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

0: Welcome back to Will Kane Country. I'm Casey Smith in for Will Kane. And now more Rachel Campos Duffy. And we talked about this before you jumped on. Is we do live in a world where, you know, if you say that the pageantry was beautiful, then you must be so far right. If you say that you like UFC, you must. But at the end of the day, it was such a beautiful display of sports on the lawn of the White House with, and you mentioned the walkouts. I'm sitting watching it on TV, and to see them walking out of the Oval Office, you see Justin Gaethje reading the Declaration of Independence. Like, you cannot get more American than those visuals. And the fact that we do operate in a society where that's somehow a bad thing just baffles my mind.
1: If you didn't think that the UFC fight was cool, what happened that night, something's wrong with you. You're not an American. I don't know. Your TDS, your Trump derangement syndrome has, you know, just poisoned your brain to the point where you just can't. I mean, it was just unequivocally cool. I mean, it just was. And then, by the way, like the last fight, for example, the fighter was supposed to lose by like a 6-1 mm-hmm. to this Georgian, who, by the way, that Georgian was an athlete. I mean, he was bleeding. He was bleeding from his eyes. He was basically fighting blind by the end of that fight, and he was still standing. So no disrespect to that guy. That is a warrior. But the American won, you know, and he wasn't expected to win. By the way, just like in the Paraguay-USA fight, game in L.A., also, I don't think the Americans were expected to win that as well. So it's just been, and then I have to say this, Casey, just before the UFC fight, and it's President Trump's birthday, he ends the war in Iran and ends the fighting in Lebanon. And then the oil prices start soaring the next day, dropping the next day. And it's just like, we're back. All right, let's go.
0: Yeah, like I said, you had such an American weekend. But when you look at everything that's surrounding it, and even down to the fighter at the very end, being an American and overcoming it and being on the White House lawn and everything that goes into it, it's just, it is a movie. I know that's such a cliche thing to say, but this is a Hollywood script. And of course, you know, we talked about it off the top of the show, and I'm sure you've been speaking about it a lot. Now on Tuesday, we're sitting here knowing that the FBI was able to, and Kash Patel said stop cold an active plan to have a terrorist attack on the White House lawn. When you were there, and you obviously, your husband is in this administration, you have been around this, so you know that the heightened level of security is always going to be so much more. Did you feel anything different on Sunday than you would have in past experiences?
1: I felt safe on Sunday. And I say that, Casey, with having gone to the White House Correspondents' Center, and before the shooting started, the incident happened at that hotel. When I was inside of that hotel before anything happened, filing in, going to the Fox party that we had beforehand, filing into the room, finding my seat, I was like, this is not safe. And and so I had that sense, like the tables were too close together. You know, you had to shimmy your way into your seat. Like it was even just a fire code hazard. But there was just way too many members of the administration. The entire succession was there, from the vice president and the president, which, by the way, I've heard that they've changed the protocol on that. Like now they will never have the vice president and the president in the same kind of place like that again. But I did have a weird sense when I was there that this was not safe. I didn't feel like that at the White House on Sunday night.
0: I see. I feel like I have that mother's intuition, and I only have one child. I know you have 9 and a couple of grandkids, so that intuition is a real thing. And that's why I was, listen, a 3-year-old boy, I feel like I have to have that intuition. But you knowing now what was planned and what was stopped, and knowing how amazing of a job the FBI did, and amazing how everybody was so protected, it has to make you even prouder of the experience that you had on Sunday.
1: Yeah. Thank God that law enforcement caught that. Like I said, I didn't feel anything. I mean, obviously, if you wanted to attack America, that would have been the event to do it at. But nothing of the sort happened. It was one of the most joyous times. You could just, Casey, you could look around at everybody. I ran into Will Kane when I was there. Obviously, I saw Pete beforehand inside of the White House. We hung out and had some snacks together in the East Room. Everybody was in the greatest mood. And when you were, the fights were going on and this music is blaring and all the pageantry and the pomp and the circumstances, and you're looking over and you're seeing the president just with this giant grin on his face, wearing his, USA, cap on. Everybody's kind of looking at each other going, is this really happening? Am I really here? Is there a cage in front of the White House? Are these guys like,
0: is this AI? Are we in an AI simulation right now?
1: Exactly, Casey. It was just, It was amazing. And a lot of times people leave before the end of these events. They're like, oh, I'm going to beat the crowd. Nobody was beating the crowd. To the very end, that last fight was the best fight. And then President Trump and the First Lady, you know, go into the cage and greet the fighters and their parents. And it was all of it.
0: Thank you so much for joining me. I'm going to be texting you asking for mother advice, motherhood advice at some point. Because if you can do it 9 times, I feel like you can help me with my one.
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0: Welcome back to Will Cain Country. I'm Casey Smith in for Will Cain. Why Will didn't care more about this story seems nuts to me. I know that it's very niche in the college football world a lot of times, but in the state of Texas, so he's a Longhorn, boo. I am an Aggie. And then there's the Texas Tech Red Raiders. So just a quick thing, really, and this is obviously a much bigger story than just college football, but Brennan Soresby, who was the Texas Tech quarterback, has not played for Texas Tech yet. There's been this whole drama because essentially what it boils down to, not to get into the nuts and bolts, but he was gambling on college football as a college football player. Big, huge no-no, and not just in college sports. If you pay attention at all, you cannot gamble on the sport that you play. Like, I, you know, just to put it into perspective, you know, when I talk about it, it's like if we found out Jalen Brunson was gambling or Wimby was gambling on the NBA finals. That is, I mean, that's grounds for just so many consequences. So Brennan Soresby was caught doing this prior to when he was at Texas Tech. The NCAA, who has no power at all, said you are not eligible to play. Then there was a judge, and I use the term local because, Dan, you pointed out outside of the state of Texas, it is local when a Texas judge is presiding over a case. No, it was not local to Lubbock, but the court was. They said he can actually play. This whole saga ends up playing out where Texas Tech is coming out. They made a 22-minute video trying to defend this kid, saying he has mental health issues, and I'm not trying to downplay that at all, but okay, he, you know, he's in recovery for gambling addiction and all this stuff. So it's just been this incredible soap opera, basically saying college football has no rules at all anymore. And then last night, Patrick sends this to me, like right before I was about to turn on Succession and go to bed. They've just decided to break up. Brennan Soresby and Texas Tech mutually part ways after gambling scandal legal fallout. After all that?
7: In the trash talking? Yeah. All of it.
0: Just, it makes no sense to me because, you know, gambling is one of those things. It's like there are a lot of things where you can move the goalpost, pun intended. You know, you can, where it's, you know, a lot of rules that are changing and evolving in sports. Like gambling in general, when it comes to sports, is a hard no. Then you're gambling on your own sport. And the fact that this was kind of, was playing out where it's like the college football landscape is changing completely. There are no rules. If you don't like whatever comes down on you on the NCAA, you go find a judge. Again, miss me with the fact that this guy had no ties to somebody. He might not have had ties to Texas Tech. He probably had ties to Cody Campbell, who's been putting millions of dollars in. Beside the point, that's very niche college football. The fact that gambling is now potentially okay in some ways in college football, is that's a gate that we shouldn't open. That's a snowball effect. And now it's like, well, never mind. I'm just going to go to the NFL. What?
7: Wait, Casey. So I, you know, Will was outraged by this. He's like, you can't gamble on your team. And I said, what if you gambled for your team to win? You can't gamble for your team to lose, because if you gamble for your team to win, then you're betting on yourself. And that's a positive.
8: I think either way.
0: So, Patrick, I will admit to you in front of God and everybody, I have made that exact argument in the past, because I do there. But the thing is like, once you, I don't think it should be allowed. I think either way you shouldn't. But I do see that argument, because then it's the opposite of throwing games, right? It's like, well, you're wanting exactly. your team to win. And it's kind of the, you know, as a consumer, when you gamble, it's like, well, if you're betting on your team and your team wins, then you're also making money, which, and gambling as a whole, you know, it can be very, you know, it's a very conflicting subject for a lot of people. You just can't gamble on your team. You can't gamble on, I would make the argument, I don't ever see a world where you are going to be allowed to gamble on your own sport, just because it starts to, you know, the Pete Rose effect and all the stuff that goes on. You just can't do it. But if you're going to, betting on your team to win seems like the good way to go.
8: And then you just go pro.
0: This is where the bigger picture of the Brendan Sorsby thing. And again, I know I'm sure a lot of listeners and viewers are like, we don't care about college football, but where we've gotten now with gambling and the politics involved in gambling, and then also the politics involved in gambling on sports, has just opened up this world now where it's no longer just professional athletes that could or could not get in trouble. Now you have these young guys. And by the way, Brendan Sorsby was also not of age to gamble. So he was gambling illegally as well. He was gambling under somebody else's name. He was paying, you know, bookies or whatever else it may have been. And like, that is a major problem in college sports if we allow that to happen. And so I'm sitting here thinking Texas Tech is just going to be the biggest villain of all time going into the college football season, because they're letting this kid play and claiming mental health. And again, I'm not trying to downplay that, because that exists, but you can't use those excuses. And then it's just like, well, never mind, we're just gonna break up and move it.
8: I mean, honestly, thank God for them.
0: Oh well, the juice wasn't worth the squeeze.
8: Yeah,
0: I actually thought that multiple times, like, this kid better be the next coming of Patriots Tom Brady, not Michigan Tom Brady, Patriots Tom Brady, because what are we doing here? But it doesn't matter. I don't get to piss off Texas Tech fans anymore. It kind of makes me sad.
8: Well, you still can.
7: So it's a supplemental draft, right?
0: Yeah.
7: You know how rare that is? Like, somebody who get drafted in a supplemental draft, is he going to get drafted, do you think?
0: So here's the thing with him. Like, he played at multiple other schools, and he's good. I don't know why anybody would want to take a risk. I mean, he is a good player. That's kind of one of the selfish things I wanted him to play for Texas Tech, to see exactly how good he is, because they, again, were acting like he was, you know, the juice was so worth this squeeze. I wanted to see it play out. I feel like this is a headache, no?
8: Big time.
0: I guess maybe in the NFL, it's like, I mean, we have much bigger issues going on in the NFL, don't get me wrong. But I don't know. The whole thing is crazy. And like, for Texas Tech to stand 10 toes down, like, well, okay. So now, but the bigger picture is, we got to figure out gambling on sports, especially for college age kids.
7: Well, because, that's true.
0: Like, that's just, and I don't know how you
8: not
0: do
8: even
0: that.
8: Athletes, just everybody.
0: Well, yeah, I mean, when I was on Will's TV show recently with Tyrus, you know, we were talking about the military, you know, on Polymarket putting in predictions for, you know, military invasions, like,

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3: From ABC News, I'm Dave Packer. A manhunt this hour after shooting at Wilmington Hospital in Delaware. Law enforcement officials say preliminary information indicates a hospital employee shot two other employees. One shot in the neck and chest. Hospital employee Brian Pfeffer heard the shots from the ER.
4: But it was pretty scary. It was pretty intense. My prayers are out with everyone because it's pretty scary. You know, I've never been a part of anything like that.
3: The hospital on lockdown. David Karras with Wilmington Police.
5: Right now, we still have officers from a number of agencies that are searching the building.
3: A plot thwarted by the FBI to use explosive drones to target buildings near the White House during the UFC match there on Sunday. Secret Service Deputy Director Matthew Quinn.
6: Look, it was a serious threat. We take all threats of a large nature very seriously, and we investigate them until we can validate 100%. That it's no longer a threat.
3: Five people in custody, one person's been charged. President Trump in Europe continuing to tout his agreement with Iran.
7: President Trump today during a meeting with the Emir of Qatar on the sidelines of the G7 World Leader Summit called the agreement between the U.S. and Iran, quote, fair and good. But he provided no new details of what's in the agreement, nor provided any timeline on when the text would be released. The president claimed that negotiations over Iran's nuclear program to be addressed in this 60-day negotiating window will be, quote, actually easier than getting to this point. Karen Travers, ABC News, Geneva, Switzerland.
3: Inflation and the economy. Vice President J.D. Vance on The View today saying things will get better.
8: We inherited an affordability problem. We're doing a lot to make it better. It's going to take a little bit of time. There's a lot more work to do. But the president knows that a lot of Americans are struggling. In fact, he ran on that.
3: A federal judge has struck down an Idaho law that would have made it a criminal offense to use a bathroom designated differently than one's gender at birth. 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
10: Oh dear, those Israelis keep thinking that when Hezbollah sends rockets and missiles flying into northern Israel, it is right and proper and absolutely necessary that they respond. And they do. But the current president of the United States doesn't want Israel to exercise its right of self-defense. It gets in the way, you see, of his deal. And his deal is more important than Israel defending itself. 2 weeks ago, he told the world that he had told Israeli Prime Minister Benjamin Netanyahu that you are effing crazy, and he demanded that Israel not strike Beirut. Netanyahu responded by accommodating Trump, ceasing attacks in Beirut unless and until Hezbollah struck Israel, which the terror group did. And so the Israelis again attacked in Beirut, but quite mildly, hitting only a single command and control center in the southern suburb of Dahiyeh. Trump said he was shocked when his advisors called to brief him about the Israeli strike in Beirut. And he fumed at Netanyahu. It is so bad, I couldn't believe it. An hour before we were supposed to sign the deal, Trump acknowledged Hezbollah attacked Israel first, but stressed that the attack hadn't caused any damage and nobody had been killed. Why did Bibi have to do an attack? I was so angry. I let him know. He has no judgment. I let him know that, Trump said. I think Netanyahu, who has been dealing with the threat to his country from Hezbollah and its backer Iran for 30 years, knows better how to deal with the terror group than the vain, foul-mouthed, grasping lout who 30 years ago was busy buying the Miss Universe pageant, who presumes to tell him what to do. Look, it's very simple. Trump is desperate for a deal with Iran, whose calculating and sinister leaders have been leading him by the nose. The Iranians will, I am sure, not agree to ending their ballistic missile program, which right now is the main military threat to both Israel and to the Gulf Arab states. They will not give up their support for their regional proxies, Hamas in Gaza, Hezbollah Hezbollah in Lebanon and the Houthis in Yemen. They will demand and get an

0: end to the American blockade of Iranian ports. They will be given tens of billions of dollars in unfrozen Iranian assets, and they will promise to surrender only their 144 kilogram of uranium enriched to a level of 60%. But right now, the Islamic Revolutionary Guard Corps engineers have been blowing up the tunnels to the sites where that uranium is located, and it may now be impossible to retrieve. Instead of bullying Netanyahu, Trump ought to have taken the side of his embattled ally. The fanatics who run Iran may hate the great Satan, but it is the lesser Satan that is first to be threatened with annihilation. Netanyahu is fighting for the very survival of his country. Trump is not. And when the deal is done, Trump will proclaim himself worthy of a Nobel Prize. Trump should be recognized, as he has never done, that it is not just Israel that wants Hezbollah dismantled. So do most of the Lebanese people.
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3: From the WPBF 25 First Warning Weather Center, I'm Chief Certified Meteorologist Chris Martinez with a look at South Florida's certified most accurate forecast tonight. Back to the warm stuff. We'll get down in the upper 70s, no changing with those temperatures. Then as we take you in towards your Wednesday, scattered showers and storms again, about 40%. Another hot day, look for high temperatures in the low 90s.

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1: Great radio stations everywhere from San Antonio, along with Polo. Sam is off today. It is CJ. Get it done. It's the Joe Pags Show. Glad that you're here. Thanks a lot for stopping by. There's a lot going on. There's a lot to get to. There's a lot I want to talk about. The UFC event went over just fine. No issues other than the whole Michelle Obama thing that the left thinks that they have something to complain about. Whatever. President Trump immediately took the thing off of around his neck, and he never did anything to agree with the guy. But I think they think that's the one thing they have, is that the UFC fighter said that Michelle Obama's a man. I mean, that doesn't carry any water. I mean, people like me, very conservative, I've always said that's a dumb argument. Why even do that? It just takes away from the actual important issue. So that's all you have to hang your hat on. There's not a whole lot there. Vice President J.D. Vance went on The View today. And it's one of those things where I say, do I want him to go on The View? I mean, he's the second in command. He's the guy who's next up. We know The View says hateful things about President Trump, this administration, and J.D. Vance, to be honest. But he went on there anyway. And as usual, my trepidation was put by the wayside because he does very well sitting there and mixing it up. He was a great debater in college. And here's a guy who's a trained lawyer. He's very, very smart. He's also good at speaking on anybody's level. I thought he did a very good job. Now, again, he goes into the lion's den, or the lioness's den. And, you know, the idiots in the audience applaud at the dumbest times. But he does a really good job. I'm going to outline that coming up. But I don't know if you saw this. But it turns out there was an attempt, I guess, or there was a plan, I guess, by some group to do a massive attack at that UFC event at the White House. The Freedom 250 UFC thing. And again, no matter how you feel about the event happening, I would hope that nobody wants anything bad to happen, and I say that knowing full well that there is a faction, there's a percentage on the left that would like to see President Trump die. I mean, they actually post on social media all the time, I woke up today and it didn't happen. When is it going to happen? It's so sick. It just is. I never once, as a very conservative, anti-Biden guy, wanted him to die. Never once. Never even thought about it. But this is just sort of who they are. When you're that brainwashed, that hypnotized, and that indoctrinated, you really do want somebody to die. Well, it looks like there was a plan to make that happen. Well, that's not the plan. The plan to make that happen, I guess there's some idiot group of people who decided, you know, it would be great if we attacked the UFC event at the White House, which, of course, makes absolutely no sense to anybody who's got a brain. I mean, nothing. No sense at all. And I'm thinking to myself, thank God they found them. I'm not going to be able to show it to you if you're watching on the screen, but I can read a group plan to attack White House UFC event using snipers and drones, according to the FBI. From the BBC, so it could be fake news from overseas. But here's the story. The FBI thwarted a plot targeting Sunday's UFC event at the White House and has arrested five men, the Justice Department said on Tuesday. Some would call that today. Part of the plan involves striking nearby buildings with explosive-laden drones and firing on high-value targets, prosecutors alleged. The one suspect was arrested in Ohio last week where investigators reviewed encrypted messages involving other alleged conspirators. Prosecutors said in charging documents they had allegedly expressed ultra-religious and anti-government sentiments. Allegedly planned attacks were stopped cold, FBI Director Kash Patel posted on social media today about the multi-state operation. The suspects were identified as Tyson Proper, the suspect arrested in Ohio, along with Brian Roa, Michael Thomas of California, Daniel Eskridge of Missouri, and Abraham Alvarez of Nebraska. They were arrested across the four U.S. states, and each have been charged with conspiracy to commit murder, the Department of Justice said in a statement. By using the drones, the plotters aimed to spark panic and draw the fleeing crowd toward a sniper team. According to the court documents, a second wave of attackers was then allegedly supposed to storm the White House gate. An estimated 4,300 people were present for the invite-only event on the South Lawn. Another 85,000 were able to watch nearby during the back-to-back fights on Sunday. The plot was discovered through Proper 19. His mother called local authorities late on June 10th. Just days before the high-profile event, because she was concerned about his large firearms purchases and that she had seen and what she'd seen of his online communication with the group that claimed to be made up of former military members and Christian-based. Don't know what that means. The group allegedly wanted to jumpstart a revolution by shooting high-value targets, identified as wealthy people and politicians attending the fight. They specifically discussed grievances about government corruption, the handling of the Epstein files, data centers taking up all the water in the communities, and other government actions, prosecutors said during an FBI interview on 11 June. Proper admitted about being part of the planned attack and said the group began communicating with one another around March through a TikTok group called Vanguard of the Old Republic. How is it a Christian-based group? They're out here talking about the Epstein files and grievances against this government because, again, most Christians voted for this government. The anti-Christian part, many would say, is the other side, the left. But all, they're complaining about AI centers using up all the water. That's been debunked like seven times to Sunday. But then again, when you're a nut job stupid enough to think that you can go do some sort of an aerial assault on the White House during the UFC event with drones and then storm the White House gate. I mean, these four guys thought that was going to happen, allegedly, according to reports. I think it's kind of dumb. I think it's kind of dumb. I mean, I'm glad they caught them. Glad they told us all about it. That's awesome. But wow, that's just, I mean, weird. Listen, I said this a million times. Make insane asylums great again. Just open them. Put them in, lock them down, give them three meals a day and their medication, never to be seen out again. Because if you think about it, these are crazy people. These are crazy people who thought they were going to do this and somehow take on the White House. Again, maybe I'm the stupid one. Maybe I don't get it. That, yes, you can go buy some guns and some drones and go attack one of the most secure events ever to have happened in human history. That's just kind of dumb.
2: Stupid.
1: Just kind of stupid. Also stupid, the host said The View. Look at that segue. That was a major segue. You see how Dad does the segue, CJ? Dad just boom, ba-boom, ba-boom, right there. Talking about idiots. Talking about stupidity. The View. Now, again, I'm always a little anxious. And if you would have asked me, I would have said, why go on The View? It's not going to work. But J.D. Vance was there for the challenge, goes on The View, and the stupidity was thrown at him. And he handled, I think, pretty well.
3: They have a criminal record. They had a sex trafficking conviction.
1: I know it's out of context, but there are a bunch of these. I'm just going to throw them at you. As they start, I'll tell you what they're about. This is about the allegation from the ladies on The View set claiming that people are being picked up by ICE who have no criminal record. Okay, that's the allegation, that these people that are being picked up by ICE have no criminal record, and he's responding to that.
3: Did have a criminal record. They had a sex trafficking conviction.
4: Don't have criminal records. So the majority of people that ICE is rounding up and taking out of their homes from their families, they're separating families.
1: Sonny Hawley is making crap up. Just making crap up. She doesn't know what she's talking about, but she looks really sincere.
4: They're using children as bait. But the majority are not criminal.
3: But can I respond to that? Let me just say.
1: Then the idiots in the audience clap as if she said something that's true and it's not.
3: Yes. Okay. So you talk about the children. Here's what I'd say. Do we know that during the last administration, we had tens of thousands of children who were sex trafficked by the cartels, who were brought into our country in profoundly dangerous and predatory conditions?
4: Let's talk about this administration.
3: But here's the point.
1: Well, she doesn't want to talk about the last administration that allowed all this. Let's talk about this administration, she says, because she's losing now. And she wants to take it back to, but Trump bad.
3: Unless you enforce the border, you invite that kind of conduct. You think that our immigration policies are inhumane based on the reporting of one person with a political bias. What I'm telling you is that it's inhumane to allow cartels to sex traffic people across our border.
5: Please hold on.
3: I appreciate that.
5: Hold on.
3: We're going to get you back in.
5: We're coming back with more with the vice president.
1: 6-1. 6-1 on that set. And he handles it just fine because they're full of it. And Anna Navarro's sitting there with her arms crossed the entire time. I mean, then later she brings up that somehow they were co-workers over at CNN, as if that says something. But, I mean, it's just a dumb allegation that they're going after just innocent people and separating families. The separating families party is the Democrat Party. 500 kids were taken from their families, from their parents who broke the law under the first Trump administration. Under the Biden administration, they lost almost 400,000 kids. 400,000 that were sex trafficked, human trafficked, indentured servants, slaves for the cartel. Not a peep out of those six on that set. Today, they thought that they were going to have Adam. It's not going to work out very well for them. It continued.
3: But I think everybody is welcome in our political coalition. Frankly, even if you didn't vote for us, everybody is welcome in our country, so long as you're an American citizen with the duties and the legal obligations right. and rights to be here. But let me just give you an example of this.
5: Yeah.
3: Okay, so you say that we're anti-minority or anti-black.
5: No, I didn't say that. I asked. See?
3: Well, okay, fine. Be fair.
5: Don't start any stuff
3: all
5: with
3: right,
5: me,
3: okay,
5: man.
3: All
5: don't
3: right.
5: get me in trouble.
1: Of course, he didn't misunderstand her. She did make that allegation or suggestion that they're anti-minority on the right. The Republicans are. But since she didn't say it exactly like that, she thought she had the upper hand. And again, the seals in the audience clapping like a bunch of dorks.
3: I misinterpreted your question.
5: That's
3: but let
5: all
3: me
5: right.
3: let me answer your actual question there. Mm-hmm. What I'm saying, I think, okay, look at Washington, D.C., one of the most democratic and one of the blackest, by a share of population, blackest cities in the United States of
5: yeah.
3: America, has seen a radical decrease in violent crimes and sexual assaults and in murders. We have tried to take the crime issue seriously, in part because we believe everybody.
1: So the allegation is that the Republicans don't care about minorities, especially black people, and he's outlining how we just went and lowered crime in a predominantly black city, Washington, D.C., if we didn't care about black people, why would we do that? But Whitby doesn't want to hear that. She's not going to go back to, yeah, but you fired a bunch of black women or something, which is crazy to me.
3: Whether you're black or white or rich or poor deserves to live in a safe neighborhood.
5: Why does the crime, where does the crime step in? This is not about crime. This
4: black
5: is about
4: women lost their jobs.
5: Right.
1: This is about black women lost their jobs. What are they talking about? What are they talking about? Because they've shrunk government and some of the people that lost their jobs were black women? What are they, crazy?
5: What
3: you're saying is
4: black
3: we got to do more on the economy.
4: And black history has been erased from public
3: black
4: spaces.
3: Black history is not erased
4: from
3: public spaces.
2: That is true.
4: Guys,
2: we do have to get to Iran
3: right.
2: when we get back.
3: Yeah,
2: some
3: but,
2: very
3: but
2: important
3: guys,
2: things.
3: I'm telling you, we celebrate black history. We celebrate all American history in this administration.
2: Can I
3: you guys might be skeptical of this, but I promise you it's true.
1: Sonny says something stupid. It's just so unbelievably unintelligent. You're erasing black history. What? What the hell are you talking about? What black history has been erased? This lie has been debunked a billion times. Because the first allegation was they're deleting black history from Florida schools. That's not true. That didn't happen. Deleting black history in Texas schools. That's not true. That didn't happen. We still have a Black History Month, which is the only ancestry that has a month that federally we recognize. Then you got Juneteenth is also, hey, we released the slave. That didn't happen on June 19th. No, what happened on June 19th is the slaves in Galveston, where the Democrat slave owners didn't let them know they were free, were told to their face, you're free. So these allegations, again, had he asked me for advice, and he doesn't, but had J.D. Vance said, should I go? I would have said, no, go do some, go play golf. Why would you go on The View? But I kind of now like that he went on The View because he does not take any crap, which is always good. 833-JOE-PAGS, 833-563-7247, joepags.com. 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Want to hear from you. 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And then the one that we're dropping today is Kay Hill about the surveillance state that's happening in the UK and probably will come here as they're now limiting who can go on social media and then telling you what you have to provide before you can go on social media. JoePags.com/YouTube. But I want to hear from you about, would you have told J.D. Vance, yes, go on The View before you hear how he did on The View, which he did very well? Would you have said, yes, that's a good idea? I don't know why you feed a lion's den like this. I don't know why you go there and say, let me now give you the eyeballs that you don't deserve. I think that he helped their ratings for sure. Now, he does out them as the lunatics that they are, but I would have said no had he asked me. 833-JOE-PAGS, 833-563-7247, joepags.com. Got to remind you about Chapter. 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
1: We What's happening? Glad to have you. Thanks. I'm glad you stopped by. There's a lot going on. A lot happening. Lots to talk about. And I appreciate you taking the time. Polo, I do not see you, just to let you know. We're still good, right?
18: Yes.
1: Okay, cool. All right. 833-JOE-PAGS, 833-563-7247, joepags.com. Again, would have said no had J.D. Vance said, hey, Joe, hey, Pags, you think that I should go on that view? My answer would have been no. I don't think you should. But he did. And now that he's on The View, I think he did just a knock-up job. I think he did a great job. Let me give you some more of what was going on today. And again, these are sort of random. They're out of the blue. But The View women keep on trying to lock him down into something negative. They even go back to when he was speaking negatively about President Trump, and he admits why he was wrong and what reason why he thought that about President Trump.
19: To explain that good policy was maybe one of your justifications, but the quote and when you tweeted that or X'd it was not about policy. It was.
1: Remember, he actually said he was America's Hitler, and he's going to explain why he said that.
19: What Christians were willing to excuse. And that's the part I can't get past. What are you willing to excuse in the name of power?
1: Well, bunch of people in the audience, a bunch of seals.
3: I would say fundamentally that one of the things I underappreciated about Donald Trump is that so many of the things that people said about him weren't actually true. Again, you talk about humility. Okay, so I see Donald Trump, I see a clip of him, or I see even not even a clip of him, but reporting about something that he said, and I take it at face value. For example, let's just go back to one of the most controversial things Donald Trump said during the first term that I was wrong, during the first campaign, is that I was led to believe by the stories. I read stories that said Donald Trump said that all Mexicans were rapists. He never said that. What he said is that the certain South American countries, Central American countries, were releasing criminals into our country, including Mexico. By the way, that was objectively true. So
20: there
3: it's not
20: no
3: so much Christians.
20: Fidel Castro did that in 1980 with the Mariel boatlift. There have been many, many journalists, including CNN, where you used to work and be my colleague, that have tried to find evidence of that. There is no evidence that Maduro was releasing people from insane asylums or jails.
1: That's not true. What she's saying is factually untrue. Anna Navarro's a liar. And she has to know that because literally Maduro was sending Tren de Aragua north to come and take over apartment buildings and to set up shop here in the United States. Remember, he and his wife allegedly were the cartel leaders. So what she's saying is a lie.
20: Fidel Castro did do. This was made up. And we just can't, you know, accept it without pushing back.
3: Anna, we know that there were people who were released from prisons who were encouraged to come into the United States.
20: It wasn't like it wasn't a Mariel, Mr. Vice President. It wasn't where it was like a purposeful release, open up the jails, open up the insane asylums, and let people flood Florida. I lived through that in Miami.
3: If you go, it may not have been like Mariel, but if you go back to the caravans that were happening in 22, 22, 23, we know that those things were funded. They were funded,
1: and they were releasing Tren de Aragua saying, hey, go up to the United States. That'd be kind of fun, wouldn't it? That's exactly what was going on. So she's lying. She knows she's lying. But again, I mean, he does a good job of answering. See, the hard thing in something like that is he's sitting there with the audience that doesn't like him. He's sitting there with the audience that is always going to take the side of the women of The View. And he's gonna do a very good job. And for those who see it or hear it, they can either learn from it. But most people who watch The View are against him, too. But then a show like mine gets it, and I'm going to air it to you so you can see exactly how he handled himself and going to correct some lies that are out there. Keep it here. Much more to come.
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21: ABC News, I'm Dave Packer. A hospital employee allegedly shooting two co-workers at Wilmington Hospital in Delaware this afternoon. Manhunt this hour for the suspect. Hospital employee Brian Pfeffer.
22: It was pretty scary. It was pretty intense. My prayers are out with everyone because it's pretty scary. You know, I've never been a part of anything like that.
21: David Karras with Wilmington Police.
23: Right now we still have officers from a number of agencies that are searching the building.
21: A plot thwarted by the FBI to use explosive drones to target buildings near the White House during the UFC match there on Sunday. 5 people in custody, 1 person has been charged. President Trump in Europe continuing to tout his agreement with Iran. And during a podcast interview today, Vice President J.D. Vance said that Trump could release the text of the Memorandum of Understanding as soon as tomorrow. A federal judge has struck down an Idaho law that would have made it a criminal offense to use a bathroom designated differently from one's gender at birth. This is ABC News.
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30: From the WPBF 25 First Warning Weather Center, I'm Chief Certified Meteorologist Chris Martinez with a look at South Florida's certified most accurate forecast tonight. Back to the warm stuff. We'll get down the upper 70s. No changing with those temperatures. Then as we take you in towards your Wednesday, scattered showers and storms again, about 40%. Another hot day. Look for high temperatures in the low 90s.
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1: All right, great to have you. Thanks. I appreciate you stopping by. J.D. Vance, the Vice President of the United States, stopped by The View today. I'm not really sure why, other than he did a really good job. And I'll say that clearly, that he did a very good job. And I'm glad that he did. And I knew that he would. I just wasn't so sure that I needed to have him over on The View. I think that it shines a light on them. I'll give you an example. Here's some guy who's some negative Nelly, hates the Republicans, hates Trump, and he was getting some shine, some spotlight from some podcaster, right? And I know the podcaster, I wrote him, I said, why would you have this guy on? Everything he said is wrong. He's like, do you want to debate him? I'm like, well, no. I would never share an audience with this guy because he's so far-fetched. If he were debating from a place of honesty, if he were debating from a place that said, okay, you believe this, and I believe that, and here's why you and I don't agree on some stuff. At that point, I can, okay, I get it. That's pretty good. And then I can say why I'm right, he can say why he's right, and all this stuff. But instead, it's just hateful, hateful, hateful, hateful. Trump bad, Trump orange, TDS. And I guess it makes for views on Instagram or on YouTube or whatever, but I would rather do it in a very on the surface, very understandable way. Here's why I think why like I think. Here's why I think you're wrong about that. And then we can go from that. But what's he going to say? Trump bad, orange man bad. I'm going to say, well, Joe Biden catatonic and Barack Obama's a racist. I mean, how does that help anything? It doesn't. So, I mean, again, giving them the views, giving them the eyeballs, giving them the ratings that I don't think they deserve, that gives me pause. It just does. But again, he goes on there and he does very well. Here's the last soundbite with the vice president on The View, where the six View women didn't seem to agree with him on anything, and he held his own just fine.
3: This, but you know, one of the things you see in the Epstein emails is that Jeffrey Epstein.
1: They of course brought up Epstein, and why isn't Trump doing anything about Epstein? He's hiding blah, blah, blah, Epstein, and Vance is gonna do exactly what I've been doing from the beginning, which is Donald Trump kicked Epstein out of his club. Donald Trump told the authorities about Epstein. I don't know what you're talking about.
3: Appreciate this, but you know, one of the things you see in the Epstein emails is that Jeffrey Epstein hated Donald Trump. And that Donald Trump literally reported Jeffrey Epstein to the police. Okay, that's one of the things that came out of these files.
20: They were best friends for about a decade. And remember, he signed that Transparency Act under duress when some Republican women, congresswomen like Lauren Boebert, like Marjorie Taylor Greene, did not give in to his pressure.
1: Anna Navarro, full of crap as usual. He didn't have to sign the Transparency Act. Didn't have to. He could have not done that. They weren't going to kick him out of office. He didn't have to sign it. Just making it up and saying they were best friends for a decade. There's no evidence they were best friends, but it's true Trump kicked him out of Mar-a-Lago. But it's true that Trump told the authorities, do something about this guy.
20: Not signing. Lauren Boebert into the Situation Room to pressure her into caving on not voting for that bill.
3: So let me respond to that. So
20: that's all true.
3: Let me respond to that. So number one is, yes, Donald Trump, he said this. He knew Jeffrey Epstein back in the 1980s. He also threw Jeffrey Epstein out of his club when he found out he was a creep and reported him to the police. That's something that the media often misses when it reports the story. They tell the fact that they knew each other in the 80s, which the president himself admits, they ignore the fact that he narked on him to the police and led ultimately to Jeffrey Epstein's downfall. To that point, Anna, you know the Republican Party. Well, it's one of the things that led to law enforcement investigation. But on the point that you made,
20: it was allegedly over a real estate deal that they got into a fight over.
3: But the email says actually
20: they just know each other. Let's just be truthful and transparent here.
1: She just won't shut up. She won't shut up and let him speak. This is the vice president of the United States giving her time and giving her access, and she just can't shut up. She knows she's not right, but I think she thinks if she talks over him, she somehow will look better.
20: And just know each other.
6: He's in a lot of
20: they
6: places.
20: Were incredibly it's, close friends.
3: He reported him to the police. That's what I'm saying. That is objective. That is objectively true. But Anna made another point that I think would be, if I may, because Anna made a very important point. Mm-hmm. This question about did Donald Trump release these files only under duress from Republicans? And Anna, you know the Republican Party probably better than I do. The idea that Donald Trump runs around afraid of Republican congressmen as opposed to the other way around is kind of crazy.
6: What was the bipartisan?
1: Extremely crazy. Oh, now it's bipartisan. She just said it was Marjorie Taylor Greene and Lauren Boebert that forced his hand. And actually, Nancy Mace was involved in that, too. She wanted it released. But again, none of them can really force his hand. He's not afraid of them. So the idea that he somehow is really kind of stupid. It just is. But again, he went on there and he did what he had to do. And I mean, it worked out fine because he sticks to his guns. But it's not easy. When you're being shouted down, you have people trying to belittle you. You have people lying about you and about your boss. And there are six of them. It wasn't like it was two of them. It was six of them. By the way, a couple of great interviews on this program today. It's going to be Senator Eric Schmidt from Missouri, former Attorney General of Missouri. We talked to him about his face. You know what I mean, CJ? We talked about his face. You know why I would do that? Why would Dad talk to Eric Schmidt about his face? Any idea?
7: I don't know why.
1: Oh, the dogs are barking, which is awesome. We love the dogs. Eric Schmidt, do you know, Polo, why we're going to talk about his face?
6: I do not.
1: Did you see any video of the congressional baseball game the other day?
6: I did not.
1: CJ, did you see any of that? No? Okay. Eric Schmidt laid out to catch a fly ball and smashed his face on the turf or on the, and he's still like his nose is still messed up from it. And I, first thing out of the box, I got to ask him about that. He face planted trying to catch a ball, got that, which is always nice. And then, we also have on the program today, Sheriff Richard Mack. Sheriff Richard Mack is the boss of the founder of the Constitutional Sheriff's Association, Police Officers Association. I think it's CSPOA. .org, and he's got a brand new book out about how the Democrats are murdering America. And it's a really good conversation about what we're seeing in blue cities, again, about the teen takeovers, these flash mobs that show up. It's also about violence in these very blue cities. Why are they allowing it? Why aren't they doing anything about it? What is their end goal? What is the means to what end? And he says it very succinctly. They don't want America to exist anymore. And they want us to be controlled by the globalists. And we get into that. And then some with Sheriff Richard Mack. So Sheriff Mack, Senator Schmidt will be on this program today. Do not miss a second of that. Let's talk about the Iran deal. Are we going to find out what's in it? Are we going to find out what's in the Iran deal? I would hope that we would. And I don't know that we are finding out. But I would hope that we would. The president now says he is poised to show what's in there to Congress. Well, that's pretty cool. Is he really going to do that? I'd like for him to do that, but I don't want him to just show it to Congress. Show it to me. I want to see it. Why can't I see it? I think I should. Is that asking too much? I don't think so. Here's the story. This is from CNBC. Trump signals he could send details of Iran deal to Congress. The key points are President Donald Trump suggested on Tuesday. Some would call that today. He would be open to sharing the details of a new U.S.-Iran peace deal with Congress. The next point is the comments come as some key members of Congress, including several Republicans, are calling for a chance to review the deal before it's finalized. Even some Trump allies, like South Carolina Republican Senator Lindsey Graham, expressed concerns about Iran's commitment to the deal. Can I just tell you, I am not impressed with Lindsey Graham. I don't know why President Trump continues to support this guy who ran against him in 16 and they hated each other. Lindsey Graham is a warmonger. He's a guy who likes to go to war. He wants to take on Putin. He wants to take on, fill in the blank, anybody. He's ready to go to war. I mean, he's not, but he's ready to send Americans into war. And I don't understand what the attraction is to have this guy on your side. I find Lindsey Graham to be an oddball at best, and maybe worse if you look into his call for war all the time. When he went and visited the troops overseas, talking about taking out Putin and so on and so forth. It's all very weird. So, again, I don't understand the attraction of Lindsey Graham. Again, arriving in a bilateral meeting with France, in France, United Arab Emirates President Mohammed bin Zayed Al Nahyan, Trump said he wouldn't mind sending the memorandum of understanding to Congress for review. He did not indicate when Congress might receive the details. The framework was announced and signed digitally on Sunday and could bring an end to the hostilities between the U.S. and Iran that began in February. Quote, what I would like to do is send it to Congress and say you shouldn't approve it, and they will approve it, Trump said, apparently joking. He is in, Avion-le-Bain, France, for the G7 summit for 2026. Senate Majority Leader John Thune, Republican of South Dakota, said at a press conference Tuesday today, he hadn't been briefed on the agreement. I certainly have not yet, although we're requesting that, and I assume that at some point we'll hear from the administration with greater specificity about what's in the memorandum, Thune said. And Senate Minority Leader Chuck Schumer, Democrat in New York, called on the Senate floor Tuesday today for congressional briefings and more information to be shared with the public. Quote, Americans need to know what Trump has promised to Iran and what the United States will get out of it, Schumer said. Schumer, who also should not be in the Senate anymore. I mean, I'd be fine for he and Lindsey Graham to go away. I'll be honest with you. One's a Democrat, one's a Republican. I'd be fine with that. I would. I'm not impressed with either one of them. So, I mean, we should find out, right? We should know what's in there, should we not? I would think so. I think it's, you know, when we're talking about a war effort that we're funding, we're talking about a potential peace deal that'll stop the Middle East garbage that's been going on my entire lifetime and well beyond. I think that we should be briefed. I'd like to know about it. Why not? Let me ask you this. Huge supporter of President Trump, don't misunderstand me. But why not just say, okay, here it is, and like publish it on Truth. Here's the memorandum of understanding. Do you want to see it? I think that'd be great. Why not be completely and utterly transparent? So transparent that nobody can say boo about anything when it comes to the arrangement that you're making with Iran. Here it is. I'm going to put it on Truth Today. Boom. Have a nice day. Do another one of those spaces with Elon Musk over on X and have the conversation with him. Boom. Here it is. Here's what they said. Here's what we said. Here's what we're getting. Here's what they're getting. I mean, that would be unbelievable transparency. And let me reiterate something that I bring up with Eric Schmidt later. So I said it earlier, but you just didn't hear me say it. I'll reiterate it. Why is Barack Obama jumping into the fray? Why is the former president, the former racist in chief, why is he out there in interviews now and on social media saying stupid things like this is the same deal I had in place that Trump canceled and they just put in place the same deal I had, which is objectively untrue, factually untrue. It's a figment of his imagination. Why exactly is he saying anything? How about this one? If you say anything, how about this? Hopefully we'll have some peace in the Middle East now. Because this is not the JCPOA. This is not the piece of crap that he signed or that he made. This is not sending pallets of cash over to Iran. This isn't any of that. Or Biden unfreezing billions of dollars to Iran. This isn't any of that. This is, according to the president, very different. That's why I'd say, hey, Barack, boom, chew on this. And then just show the MOU. Why not? 833-JOE-PAGS. 833-563-7247, joepags.com. Want to hear from you for sure. Also, stop by joepags.com/YouTube. You'll like the interview we just dropped with Kay from yesterday, plus the one before that about how Fauci could still face charges. 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

0: Listen, we've got to face reality. 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

0: I'm glad to have you. Thanks. I appreciate you stopping by. There's a lot going on, lots to get to. It is the Joe Pags Show. So, again, J.D. Vance or anybody going on The View, I get it. You want to go on there. You want to say, oh, yeah, watch this. But at the same time, you know, I think you give them ratings they don't deserve. And I'm ready for a show like that that has horrible ratings, that is not doing a service to anybody, to just be off the air. But again, I get it. I truly do. I get it. All right, let me give you what Fox News Digital is reporting. Trump vows ultimate consequences for Iran violations for reneging on ending nuclear aspirations. President Donald Trump delivered tough talk at the G7, warning Iran to fully comply with the Memorandum of Understanding, MOU, and permanently give up its nuclear weapons aspirations for lasting peace. Again, what to know? President Trump continues to work to forge a peace deal in the Middle East, working with leaders of the Group of Seven. Trump promises U.S. is not investing any money in Iran, arguing his Memorandum of Understanding is better than the failed Obama-era JCPOA. Trump praised Qatar as being on the front line of regional tensions and touting the country's plans to invest more than $1 trillion in the United States. Trump said Israeli Prime Minister Benjamin Netanyahu must be more responsible with Lebanon, while insisting the two leaders still have an unbelievable relationship. Trump said Ukraine peace will be the focus after Iran, urging Russia to make a deal and saying he will do whatever he can to stop the war. You know, we don't even talk about the Ukraine stuff anymore. We just don't. What a stark difference we're looking at in this country today compared to what we had under Biden. Under Harris Biden, and Harris thinks she's still going to run for president or something, so unbelievably stupid to me. Under Biden-Harris, and Harris was over there in the region like 5 days before Russia rolled tanks in. Could not stop it, could not thwart it, could not put out that fuse that had been lit. Biden showed unbelievable weakness in how he left Afghanistan, making Russia go, well, we can do anything we want. I mean, the Taliban's still in charge in Afghanistan after 20 years. They gave up all their equipment, $80 billion in equipment, and the base to the Taliban. Plus, some would say every week we're sending millions of dollars to the Taliban. So Russia said, time to roll in. And they did. They did. They rolled in. U.S. did nothing. Oh, no, we did something. I forgot. We actually sent them billions of dollars. And you ask the question, why'd you send them billions of dollars? Because we somehow, according to some arrangement, some memorandum from 1996, were responsible for the safety of Ukraine. But we're not. And we've gone over this a million times on my show, and it's important. We weren't responsible for their safety. We were responsible to help them out should there be an invasion. And there was one, if you remember, when Crimea was taken by Russia under Barack Obama. He sent over some pillows and some bedding. I don't think some meals ready to eat, maybe some food. Didn't send over $300 billion. And thankfully, when President Trump comes back into office, he makes sure that you've got a situation where we're not paying any more money, just sending cash to pay their pensions and keep small business open in Ukraine. Remember Joe Biden said, give them a couple of dollars of walking around money, of your money. Just take it from you, give it to them. No, that stopped. NATO now has to buy the weaponry so that Ukraine can continue, you know, this war effort against Russia. So, yeah, a deal's got to get done. We don't even talk about it anymore. We act as if it's not even a thing, and it is. It is a thing, and for some reason, we're very heavily invested in that. 833-JOE-PAGS, 833-563-7247, joepags.com. Next hour, going to be Senator Eric Schmidt from Missouri. You like what he has to say about the funding of ICE and CBP? But are we going to get the Save America Act done? I ask him that directly. Keep it here.
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